0: early May. An 82-year-old man was sent to hospital in critical condition.
1: Today, we heard the teen pleads guilty to charges that include dangerous driving, causing bodily harm, and possession of stolen property over $5,000. A sentencing report was also ordered for the 14-year-old who can't be named under the Youth Criminal Justice Act. It will look
0: Drive area in early May. An 82-year-old man was sent to hospital in critical condition.
1: Today, we heard the teen pleads guilty to charges that include dangerous driving, causing bodily harm, and possession of stolen property over $5,000. A sentencing report was also ordered for the 14-year-old who can't be named under the Youth Criminal Justice Act. It will look at GLAAD-DUE factors, mental health concerns,

0: My dog also told police that dog attacked another dog in another yard. One kid had a wound on his face, treated at hospital. Dog was found at a home nearby and taken into custody. National Indigenous Peoples Day is Sunday. But today, in many communities across Saskatchewan, students and adults got a chance to connect with Indigenous culture. In Saskatoon, classes were canceled, offices and shops were closed, as tens of thousands participated in the annual Rock Your Roots Walk for Reconciliation. The walk was from Victoria Park over to River Landing and back. It was followed by entertainment and speakers. Thousands of young people also visited Regina's Victoria Park to take part in activities, watch performances, and learn about First Nations, Métis, and Inuit traditions. Jacob Bamhauer was there.
1: As students gathered in Victoria Park, the sounds of drums echoed, and dancers in colorful regalia took part in hands-on cultural activities. For many of the performers, like Charging Bear Productions' Teddy Bison, seeing so many young people in the crowd is one of the most meaningful parts of the day.
2: Living in the urban centers, not everybody has access to culture, not everybody has access to ceremonies, not everybody has access to these dances and such, so it means a lot.
1: Organizers say about 3,000 people will have taken in the festivities, giving many students a chance to experience Indigenous culture outside the classroom. In Regina, I'm Jacob Bamhauer.
0: A review of the province's 911 system is now complete. But like the province delayed the release of a wildfire report, the RCMP is doing the same here. The review was launched after RCMP failed to act following a 911 call in 2010. Two women and two children got stranded in a slough off an old logging road near Big River. They called 911, pleading for help, a tow truck. The call died and RCMP never followed up. Melissa Rabbitskin and two children, 10 and 4, spent a week in the car before being found by searchers. They lived on rainwater. But when that 911 call died, a 19-year-old Carrie Canna Potato set out in search of help on foot. Her lifeless body found days later, 60 kilometers away. RCMP today say they are not prepared to release the findings of the investigation. No word on when that'll happen. The lawyer for Melissa Rabbitskin, meantime, who filed a lawsuit, hopes to meet with RCMP before the end of the month. Thousands of drivers are hoping for a green light from SGI to get their cars fixed after hail battered Regina on June 9th. SGI held what's called an appointment-only appraisal blitz today to look at as many vehicles as possible. Jillian Massey checks in to see how big the workload is, where one customer is getting news she doesn't want to hear.
3: I'm kind of in love with her, and I think she's in love with me.
4: There's no question that Darlene Stinson cherishes her car. But her vehicle took a beating during the storm in northwest Regina, denting the hood and the roof. Stinson's appraisal with SGI is showing a large damage bill.
3: The way he's talking here, it doesn't look like I'm going to get to keep her.
4: Her car is just one of over 10,000 auto claims SGI has gotten from the storm. While she hopes her car won't be totaled, she's glad the appraisal process has been slick. At the claim center in Regina, I'm Jillian Massey.
0: About 35 people rallied today at a Calgary hotel ballroom. It was the formal launch of a campaign to convince Albertans in the upcoming referendum that it's time to quit Canada. Organizers plan to persuade people that Alberta has the workforce, the financial wherewithal, and the energy and agricultural resources to go it alone. Cost estimates for the second phase of BHP's Jansen mine have risen significantly. Another $2 billion. Now it's $7 billion in total. Originally, the Stage 2 was set to start producing in 2029. But if you'll remember, last summer BHP announced it was delaying that until 2031. Canada's first ever win at the World Cup has the whole country buzzing. Robert Morrison is the owner of the Saskatchewan Little Kickers. That's a soccer program. He says the World Cup buzz is having a real impact right here at home.
5: In relation to the World Cup, it's really cool to see because we've seen a large increase in registrations this year. We have an increase in our activity in our program.
0: Canada and the Swiss go at it again, but they go at it next Wednesday. A draw for the Canadians, and they win the group. Today, we remember James Burroughs, the director behind iconic TV comedies like Cheers, Taxi, Friends, and Will and Grace, has died. Burroughs directed over 1,000 television episodes. He started his career at 35, working on shows like The Mary Tyler Moore Show and Laverne and Shirley. He was the co-creator of Cheers. Burroughs was 85. The latest local news is as close as your phone. 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

0: 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This is the Day in Review. It is 6:07.
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0: Your Father's Day weekend weather in Saskatoon and central Saskatchewan, partly cloudy with a low of 10 overnight, a slight chance of showers or a thunderstorm, sunny and windy with a high of 21 tomorrow, but then rain on Sunday with a high of 18. And the forecast says rain, by the way, not showers. In Regina and southern Saskatchewan, clearing up this evening as the wind dies down, a low of 7. Sunny and windy tomorrow with a high of 22, and then showers and 17 on Sunday. In Regina this hour, partly cloudy. That northwest wind still gusting to 31, and it's 20 degrees. Saskatoon, mostly cloudy. A northeast wind at 20 and 19 degrees.
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3: This is the Day in Review. I'm Justin Blackwell. It's time now for sports from the Green Zone. Here's Jamie Nye.
4: CFL football is underway, and back-to-back big plays by Bo Levi Mitchell. One for a touchdown, the other setting up a touchdown. It's 14-3 early for the Tiger Cats on the BC Lions. Of course, the Rough Riders getting set against the Calgary Stampeders tomorrow. That game kicks off at 5 o'clock. That means the Green Zone pregame show hits the air at 3. Roland Milligan Jr. is out, so Juju Hughes gets the start there. And then Nelson Lacombo also missing. Jackson Ford will start. The U.S. Open continues. Round number 2 sees Wyndham Clark 7-under, lowest score at Shinnecock Hills ever at a U.S. Open after 2 rounds. Matt Fitzpatrick, Xander Schauffele in a group at 3-under. Rory McIlroy is even, as is Scottie Scheffler. Only one Canadian making the cut. That is Corey Connors at 1 over par. That's your Green Zone Sports. I'm Jamie Nye.
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6: We're back for another round of Flamin' Fridays with Mitch Flamin. Mitch, it seems that Flamin' is into almost everything. Where does that come from?
7: Yeah, I've had to scratch my head at some of the ideas that have come across my desk over the years and if we should actually try to make a go of them or if we're really going crazy. And remember, at Flamin', we've been into everything from grain bins to fertilizer, from trailers to treadmills, and even cell phones to security equipment. Some ideas have worked out great and some we still laugh about, but I think one thing that really sticks out to me is when my grandpa Frank used to always say, if everyone's thinking alike, then no one's thinking at all.
6: So what kind of new and cool ideas is Flamin' working on right now?
7: Agriculture drones are new and they're pretty cool. It's hard for me to wrap my head around where they're actually going to fit in the operation here and whether they're really going to replace the high clearance sprayer. But as the technology evolves, so do they. And they're even being used for things now like seeding.
6: There's always something new and exciting at Flamin.com. Thanks, Mitch. We'll chat again next Flamin' Friday.
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3: Former Premier Brad Wall says Saskatchewan's influence goes far beyond its seat count in Parliament. He joined guest host Brent Laux on the Evan Bray Show to explain how the province's potash industry gives it global soft power and why Saskatchewan's approach to trade stands out on the world stage.
5: When we first got elected, Brent, we took a quick survey of where our export dependencies were, and about 60% of our exports at the time were headed to the United States, who we should say, and I heard you say it earlier, it's true, they'll always be the most important trading partner, and that's something to keep in mind. But we were 60% dependent on them, and we simply wanted to get that number down. We wanted to expand our exports to both to the U.S., but also around the world, and reduce the dependency. By the way, at 60% dependency on the U.S., we were the second least dependent of the provinces. B.C. was the least dependent. So that tells you how the whole country really has a lot of eggs in that U.S. basket. We managed to, over my period of time there, to get it down to the low 50s in terms of a percentage dependency. But and it was on the strength of agricultural exports, potash, uranium, and a focus on Asia, Southeast Asia, China and India, but also the ASEAN countries. And what did that focus look like? Well, credit to the private sector, to the businesses, to agriculture producers who were really at the vanguard of leading this diversification effort. We wanted to support it. It was part of our growth plan. We wanted to set goals. We undertook several trade missions. We opened up a trade office in Shanghai. There's been several more opened up by Premier Moe and his team, and he has gone on a number of trade missions to continue this. In Asia, the relationships matter so much, and it's more of a state to, in our case, a subnational or a province, but that state-to-state relationship is really important. You can't sort of just do it on a drive-by basis. You have to return regularly and foster the relationship. And again, with the leadership of our agriculture producers and private sector companies, there's an achievement there. And so this soft power that the Globe and Mail talked about doesn't relate to seats in the House of Commons, because we just don't have any. We don't have very many on account of our lower population. But here recently, when we saw Prime Minister Carney want to deal with some of the trade issues with China and India, he asked Premier Moe to come with him. And I would say this. I think Premier Moe and his government, on the strength of Saskatchewan's relationship in places like China and India, could actually facilitate some pretty important meetings and some at least temporary relief on tariffs and the uranium sale that they announced in India. So it started then as a process, very intentional, part of our growth plan. And now Saskatchewan is sort of the go-to, even when, you know, in this case, when Prime Minister Carney wanted to get to those countries and deal with some of these trade issues that Canada was facing. Arguably, a lot of them were disproportionately hurting when it comes to canola, for example, disproportionately hurtful to Saskatchewan.
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8: Toy Story 5 could be headed towards a franchise record with a huge opening Thursday night. Hard on moms and dads, a lot of tears, and 93% on Rotten Tomatoes. Funny story, how producers hired Michael Jackson's nephew to play the King of Pop in the movie. They met for lunch.
17: lunch. It was never supposed to be an audition. It was Jafar Jackson talking to producers about his uncle's life, and they said, well, I think we found our guy.
18: What doesn't kill you makes you strong.
17: Kelly Clarkson winding down her 7-year talk show host career. She's recorded a few new episodes, then off for the summer, and she'll wrap the show in fall. That's what's trending. I'm Shauna Foster.
3: Taking a look at the markets, the TSX was down today at close, 112 points, ending the week at 34,857. And U.S. stock markets are closed for the Juneteenth holiday. Well, a tough day for BHP shares. It saw a major drop yesterday after announcing cost overruns and a so-called increased investment of $2 billion at its Jansen potash mine project. BHP says the long-term outlook is still highly attractive. And Ottawa is slapping a 10% tariff on some canned vegetable imports. It wants to help domestic vegetable growers. That will remain in place for up to 200 days, although canned veggie imports from the United States, Mexico, Israel, Chile, and developing countries will not be subject to the tariff. Coming up,
19: just controlling your energy. Obviously, that itch is still there, that competitive nature. But it was fun. It was fun.
3: The Riders' Micah Johnson is in a new role for the first time in his CFL career. Now the Real Ag Minute with Sean Haney.
20: Five outstanding individuals are being recognized for their lifelong contributions to our industry as the 2026 inductees into the Canadian Agricultural Hall of Fame. Dr. Brian Rossenagel, Ken Forth, Guy Charbonneau, Gary Bowers, and Dr. David Bailey will be formally celebrated in an induction ceremony on Saturday, November 7th in Laval, Quebec. The 2026 cohort represents incredible diversity across multiple sectors. Dr. David Bailey is being honored for his 40-year career integrating genomics into food production, while Gary Bowers and Guy Charbonneau represent deep leadership in dairy genetics, including Charbonneau's 57 years of advocacy. On the crop side, Ken Forth is recognized for his massive impact on fresh fruit, vegetable, and labor policies, while Saskatchewan's own Dr. Brian Rossenagel is celebrated for his 35-year career developing more than 100 superior varieties of barley and oats. These five individuals represent the exact type of innovation and leadership that drives Canadian agriculture forward. Congratulations, gentlemen. I'm Sean Haney.
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3: Still ahead on the Day in Review.
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3: Our garden guru helps us win the war on dandelions. 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
3: Well, Micah Johnson is in a new role when it comes to his CFL career. The defensive tackle spent 13 years as a dominant force along the line for teams, but now he's in charge of developing the next great D-lineman as the Riders' defensive line coach. Our Green Zone Rider reporter, Brent Gray, has more in this week's Ride to a Repeat.
5: Micah Johnson has a new viewpoint for this CFL season. The 37-year-old was on the sidelines in a coaching role as the Riders beat the BC Lions to open their 2026 season.
6: It was fun. It was definitely, a different feeling. It's definitely just controlling your energy. Obviously, that itch is still there, that competitive nature. But it was fun. It was fun.
5: It's a change the former defensive tackle admitted he didn't think would take place so quickly. Just last season, Johnson was still considered one of the best defensive linemen in the entire CFL, and helped the Riders to its fifth Grey Cup in franchise history.
7: Micah Johnson and company getting the job done, forcing a turnover on down.
5: He thought he would be still playing for at least one more season.
6: When I left the Grey Cup, we walked off that field. I wasn't thinking this is my last game at all. You know what I mean? Honestly, the first thing I'm thinking about is running it back and, you know, what I need to address this offseason as a player to be better, just to keep playing at a high level.
5: But it was a conversation with Riders head coach Corey Mace that made him realize it was time to make the transition.
6: Mace is asking me, like, man, what more can you accomplish, dog? Like, what more are you trying to accomplish with the CFL? So from that aspect, it made it easier for me.
5: Mace has known Johnson for a long time, both playing for the Stampeders before Mace became his positional coach. He says when it comes to making the transition to coaching, timing plays a big factor.
8: It was an opportunity for him. You got to kind of take a long scope look at things. I don't know if it's going to change anything for his career. To me, he's a first ballot Hall of Famer. So, he's got an opportunity to give back to, you know, the game that gave him so much. So to be able to do that together, that was awesome.
5: So now Johnson is tasked with getting his former teammates ready, including James Vaughters, who joined the Riders this past offseason.
9: It's different than playing with him, obviously, but I've been enjoying it, and it's nice to, you know, have open communication. You know, sometimes you're in situations where the communication isn't as open between players.
5: And now that he's in the coaching room, he realizes the amount of hours that need to get put in.
6: I was making fun of picking with the coach, like, man, anything bad I ever said, I take it back, man, because, you know, that's an adjustment. You know, definitely for me coming from player to coach is like, man, that alarm clock's going off at 5:30 every morning. You know, we up here 6:30 at the latest every morning, and you know, players leave and you're here game planning, doing whatever you have to do.
5: At Mosaic Stadium, I'm Britton Gray.
3: And so far, so good for Johnson and the Riders. 1-0, looking to go 2-0 tomorrow against Calgary. Don't forget, kickoff is at 5:00. The Green Zone pregame show starts at 3. This is the Day in Review. I'm Justin Blackwell. Still ahead, it's eating time. Belton Johnson shares his recipe for smoked brisket jalapeno poppers. That's coming up on the Evan Bray Encore. But first, this time of year, there's no shortage of chores to tackle in the yard and garden. Rick Van Dyvendyke from Dutch Growers is our garden guru. He joined guest host Kevin Martell on the Greg Morgan Morning Show to share some creative ways to tackle those stubborn dandelions, along with a few great Father's Day gift ideas like robot lawnmowers.
4: You know what? I was in Europe, and you saw them everywhere, you know? And so That's the one thing that people are starting to get into a lot, and is just the, you know, like they don't have time. You know, they got so many other things going on. So let the robot, just like everybody has a little robot to wash the floor or vacuum the floor. Now there's ones that just does a great job of just mapping out your yard and cutting the grass every day.
10: Okay, a couple good ideas there. They're a little expensive, though, aren't they? They'll run you a few thousand, I think.
4: Yeah, they're a little more expensive, especially you get the bigger ones for a bigger acreage than that. But you know what? I think every year they're going to come down in price. But it's a good toy.
10: I'll tell you what, I'd like a robot to get rid of the dandelions in my own yard. And I'm noticing a lot of dandelions in other people's yards this year, maybe earlier. I don't know what it is about this year. What is the best way to get rid of them, Rick, without a robot?
4: Well, without a robot, one of the ways you can do it is you just use a little hand garden fork, and because you want the fork goes down and cuts the root down deeper. If you just pull the top out, they'll just regrow again. But you can use a little garden fork to pull them down, or there's ones with a long handle. Actually, it's actually a dandelion puller. It actually, you know, basically wedges them out, and it works really well too. Because you know what, every part of that dandelion, Kevin, is edible. You know, we're all talking about the cost of food right now. Well, make a great salad, or make a great. You can use it for tea or wine or anything else you can use dandelions for. But you know what? If you're not into that and you just want to get rid of those yellow sea of flowers, then you can also use just things like Killex. It's a 2,4-D. Or you can use a thing called Weed Be Gone, which is an iron product. It's a little bit not quite as good as a 2,4-D, but it's not a 2,4-D, and it's a little more environmentally friendly. It's an iron product.
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15: Good evening. I'm David Curtin. A guilty plea from a police chase and crash involving a 14-year-old boy. Tens of thousands across Saskatchewan turn up to honor Indigenous people.
16: When you dance, when you sing, if you bring a smile to someone's face, you did your job as a dancer, as a singer.
15: And a review into the province's 911 system is complete. But it's still a secret. Right now in Regina, it's partly cloudy, 20 degrees. Saskatoon, cloudy and 19 degrees. Today we learned guilty pleas have been entered in the case of a 14-year-old boy charged in a fiery crash on Saskatoon's Idlewild Drive in early May. An 82-year-old man was sent to the hospital in critical condition.
17: Today we heard the teen pleads guilty to charges that include dangerous driving, causing bodily harm, and possession of stolen property over $5,000. A sentencing report was also ordered for the 14-year-old who can't be named under the Youth Criminal Justice Act. It will look at GLADU factors, mental health concerns, and learning challenges. The teen will stay in custody until July 14th, where a sentencing date is expected to be set. In Saskatoon Provincial Court, I'm Mia Holloway-Chuck.
15: A dog is in custody after apparently attacking a kid in Regina. Two children waved down police on Wednesday evening in North Central. They said they were attacked by a dog. They also said the dog attacked another dog in a yard nearby. One of those kids had a visible wound on his face. Taken to hospital, be okay. Animal protection officers, though, found the dog at a home nearby. Took it into custody. National Indigenous Peoples Day is Sunday, but today, in many communities, students and adults got a chance to connect with Indigenous culture. In Saskatoon, classes were canceled, offices and shops were closed, as tens of thousands participated in the 10th annual Rock Your Roots Walk for Reconciliation. We walked from Victoria Park over to River Landing and back. That was followed by entertainment and speakers. Thousands of young people also visited Regina's Victoria Park to take part in activities, watch performances, and learn about First Nations, Métis, and Inuit traditions. Jacob Banhauer was there.
18: As students gathered in Victoria Park, the sounds of drums echoed and dancers in colorful regalia took part in hands-on cultural activities. For many of the performers, like Charging Bear Productions' Teddy Bison, seeing so many young people in the crowd is one of the most meaningful parts of the day.
19: Living in the urban centers, not everybody has access to culture, not everybody has access to ceremonies, not everybody has access to these dances and such, so it means a lot.
18: Organizers say about 3,000 people will have taken in the festivities, giving many students a chance to experience Indigenous culture outside the classroom. In Regina, I'm Jacob Bamhauer.
15: A review of the province's 911 system is now complete. But the RCMP is delaying the release of this report. The review was launched after RCMP failed to act following a 911 call in 2010. Two women and two children got stranded in a slough off an old logging road near Big River. They called 911. After pleading for help, the call died, but RCMP never followed up. Melissa Rabbitskin and the two kids, 10 and 4, spent a week in the car before being found by searchers. They lived on rainwater. But when the 911 call died, 19-year-old Carrie Canapotato went out on foot to find help. Her lifeless body was found days later, 60 kilometers away. She has since been called a hero. RCMP say they are not yet prepared to release the findings of the investigation. The lawyer for Melissa Rabbitskin, who filed a lawsuit, hopes to meet with RCMP before the end of the month. Thousands of drivers, over 10,000 in fact, have been rolling through SGI's claim center in Regina today after hail battered cars and homes in a storm June 9th. There were so many claims, SGI hosted what's called an appointment-only appraisal blitz. Reporter Jillian Massey knows one woman who's been keeping her fingers crossed that her car won't be considered a total write-off.
20: The hood is all banged up. The roof is all banged up.
21: Darlene Stinson says her car has captured her heart.
20: She's my girl.
21: Her appraisal with SGI is showing a large damage bill, and Stinson says she might not be able to keep her cherished set of wheels.
20: I was kind of wishing I would have stayed home.
21: Stinson says the situation has broken her heart, but she's glad quick answers have been available through the appraisal process. At the claim center in Regina, I'm Jillian Massey.
15: Cost estimates for the second phase of BHP's Jensen mine are now higher than originally planned. A lot higher. $2 billion higher. Now $7 billion in total. Originally, Jensen Stage 2 was set to start producing in 2029, but last summer BHP announced it was delaying that until 2031. Canada's historic World Cup is inspiring young athletes across Saskatchewan. Robert Morrison, owner of a soccer program called Little Kicker Saskatchewan, says kids are paying attention, and not just to the goals and highlights, but also to the way Canada's men's players and coaches carry themselves on the world stage.
0: Jesse March, the head coach, carrying himself with class, even after players are getting injured in the last game. It's just really great role modeling of behavior, and it's really cool to see them inspiring the next generation.
15: Morrison says with more kids showing up in team jerseys and signing up for soccer programs, Canada's success is helping create a whole new generation of fans. Your Father's Day weekend weather in Saskatoon and central Saskatchewan. Partly cloudy tonight, a low of 10. A slight chance of showers or a thunderstorm. A sunny day tomorrow. Windy with a high of 21, but then rain on Sunday with a high of 18. In Regina and southern Saskatchewan, it clears up this evening as the wind dies down. A low of 7. Sunny and windy tomorrow, a high of 22. Showers from 17 on Sunday. In Regina this hour, partly cloudy. A northwest wind still gusting to 31 and 20 degrees. Saskatoon mostly cloudy, a northeast wind at 20, and it's 19 degrees. It is 6:35. I'm David Curtin.
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0: So we got a bit of a theme going here with Father's Day coming up on Sunday. We'll try to get in some dad music in there if you can. Good morning. It's Brent Laux filling in today on the Evan Bray Show. I'm here Monday as well. Evan's back next week. Beautiful morning on the go across Saskatchewan. Feels like fall, right? It's just me. My wife said I got to get off this weather train. But come on, we could use some heat, right? And I was looking forward to Father's Day maybe being a great day to get out. And there's rain in the forecast once again for both Regina and Saskatoon coming up on Sunday. So lots of dad talk all through the course of the morning. We've got Belton Johnson will be checking in. Eaton time, that happens just after 11 o'clock. He's got another great recipe as he puts it all together, powered by the Saskatchewan Cattle Association. And game day tomorrow for the Riders in Calgary. Going to make it 2-0 on the CFL season for the green and white. Your prognostications will happen just after 12 noon. We take as many calls as we possibly can in the final half hour of the show. Green and white prognostications presented by Paladin Canada. Lots on the go, lots to talk about today. Anything on your mind, you can reach the show on our text line or you can call. It's the same number at 1-877-332-TALK, 1-877-332-8255. The big talker starting us off here this morning is the rapidly evolving, the back and forth of what's been happening in the Middle East, as we thought that J.D. Vance, the U.S. vice president, was going to travel to Switzerland today. That was put on hold after the talks were postponed between U.S. and Iran. Now, the most recent development, literally within the past number of minutes, the announcement of a ceasefire between Israel and Hezbollah in Lebanon. And that will be so important if we're going to get this situation resolved between the U.S. and Iran. To talk a little bit more about that, I've got Kaveh Sharouz joining us right now. You've heard Kaveh on with Evan a number of times. He is an Iranian-Canadian lawyer. He is a senior fellow at the McDonald Laurier Institute, and we're happy to have him back on the show. Kaveh, thanks for joining us.
1: Real pleasure to be with you, Brent.
0: So what do you make of the incredible whipsaw back and forth? First we have an agreement, then we don't have an agreement. White House is saying one thing. The Iranian leadership is saying another thing. Then we have this announcement this morning of a potential ceasefire between Israel and Hezbollah. Is this going to happen?
1: Yeah, I think the word whipsaw is the right one. I mean, throughout this whole conflict, it's been a lot of back and forth of this nature. Ceasefire announced, Donald Trump saying, you know, we're going to destroy your country, and then no, we've got a deal. No, we don't have a deal. Look, I mean, I think part of this speaks to the erratic nature of the people involved. Donald Trump, for example, and the Iranian leadership, they're very hard to predict. Part of it speaks to the fact that you've got parties involved that have very different interests. Donald Trump is very keen to get out of this military conflict because it's been very unpopular for him, whereas the Israelis have a different agenda. They've got different objectives that they're trying to achieve. So it's difficult. I mean, notwithstanding the announcement that you just made about the ceasefire announced, I mean, they are in some ways interested in continuing this conflict because they feel like they haven't achieved their objective of completely getting rid of Iran's nuclear materials and also crushing Hezbollah entirely in Lebanon. So I think that's the reason. I suspect that in the long term, we will see a peace deal signed simply because the two main players, Iran and the United States, neither of them has really much incentive to continue fighting. The Iranians, despite their big talk and their bravado, they've been hit very, very hard militarily and economically. And at the same time, Donald Trump will look at his poll numbers. He'll look at what's happening with his MAGA coalition and the fights that are breaking out. He'll realize that this is a very unpopular conflict. And so both parties want to bring this to an end. And I suspect we'll eventually get there.
0: I see a post from the White House on Twitter this morning saying it's a win for America that President Donald Trump has solved a threat that Washington spent 40 years managing. Iran will never have a nuclear weapon. This is a post from the White House. They go on to say the Iran Memorandum of Understanding is a win for America. Oil prices plummet. Trump's strength brought Iran to the table. Fighting ends on all fronts. Strait of Hormuz opening. And apparently there is some movement of ships over there today, I understand. Another point the White House makes is no U.S. dollars handed to Iran. And I know this has been something that U.S. President Trump has thrown kind of back at the Democrats over the years, is the deal that Obama made, the Iranian deal at that time. There's all this talk about all the billions of dollars the U.S. gave to Iran, which I believe really was not a payment. It was simply once they removed some of the sanctions at that point, it allowed Iran to access these funds. I also see talk online, even though I don't think the U.S. president is confirming it, that there is going to be a big transition of a lot of money going to Iran for rebuilding. Do you have any thoughts on that?
1: Yeah, I mean, the White House talking points are nonsense. You know, the Strait of Hormuz is open. Well, that's not a great accomplishment. It was open before the conflict occurred. So we've, you know, Donald Trump has managed to go back to the state of affairs before he launched his war. And I mean, the final agreement, obviously, with respect to the nuclear issue has not been signed. It hasn't even been negotiated. But this talk that American dollars are not going to Iran, again, that's very misleading. As you mentioned, the money that was sent to Iran under the JCPOA, the Obama nuclear deal, those were largely Iranian funds that had been frozen by other countries. Mm-hmm. Based on kind of the discussion out there and the things that have been leaked, it seems like it will be much the same under the Trump nuclear deal if one is signed. And also there's now this $300 billion fund, that reconstruction fund that Iran can tap into. So quite frankly, and I say this as somebody who's deeply, deeply opposed to the Iranian regime, that had been hoping that it would be overthrown. So I have no sympathy for that regime, but I will say that, you know, they've walked away from this process considerably stronger, and Donald Trump at best will be able to replicate what Obama did, but chances are he will get a worse deal, having spent 3 months fighting and spent considerable political and actual capital engaging in this conflict.
0: Do you have contact? Do you have family in Iran? Can you give us some sense of what life is like there these days?
1: I do have family in Iran, and I have friends there, and I also keep close tabs on what's happening in Iran via social media. And the situation is very, very grim. This has been a very difficult 6 months or so for Iranians. Starting in January, there was a mass uprising, your listeners will recall, which was brutally crushed by Iran's regime. Thousands upon thousands were killed simply for exercising their right and saying that they want democracy in their country. That was followed by, you know, a military action and endless bombing, and internet blackouts. Ongoing repression by Iran's regime, and, you know, executions are occurring in Iran daily. And the thing that people talk about when I speak to Iranians now is just the economy is spiraling out of control. You know, food, daily bread has become unaffordable for people that were formerly middle class up until very recently. So it's a very, very grim situation. If the peace deal is signed and if Iran manages to tap into some of that money that we just discussed, the economy will likely stabilize. So life might become a little bit easier. Now, frankly, Iran's regime will steal much of that money or redirect much of that money to, you know, improper objectives. But some of it will trickle down to Iranians, so life may become a little bit easier as a result.
0: And a bit of the wild card continues to be what's happening with Israel and Hezbollah in Lebanon, because Iran says, listen, no deal is going to be finalized until we get some kind of an arrangement where Israel quits attacking Lebanon. That seems to be a wild card to me. That could change any day, as we've seen.
1: That's exactly right. Iran has been insistent that they want the Lebanon issue and Israel issue kind of included as part of any negotiation and any deal. And Donald Trump seems willing to accommodate them. Obviously, this has angered the Israelis. They don't feel like they've achieved their objectives. They feel Iran's regime is an existential threat and Hezbollah is a daily threat to them. And you've seen this wide gap open between the American administration and the Netanyahu administration. You know, you had J.D. Vance yesterday saying words that I frankly never thought I would hear an American vice president say, you know, warning Israeli cabinet members, saying, you know, you only have one friend in the world, so don't anger us. Really shocking stuff. And that is a wild card. I mean, I can see really Benjamin Netanyahu going any which way. I mean, the most sort of likely and rational decision on his part is probably to go along with the American deal because they don't want to alienate America. But at the same time, they may want to scuttle this deal by continuing military action, either with respect to Iran or Lebanon.
0: And a lot of the Middle East countries, the neighbors to Iran, have suffered damages from different military action on the part of Iran, retaliating against American bases and also hitting some of the infrastructure in some of these countries. And I'm guessing they're all keeping their fingers crossed this thing is finally going to be done and there's going to be no more drones or missiles headed their way.
1: Exactly. One of Iran's early strategies, which seems to have paid off, was to expand this war. I mean, they couldn't really militarily resist the United States, but what they could do is start sending bombs and drones to the United Arab Emirates and Qatar and Saudi Arabia, and shutting off basically their ability to export oil to the rest of the world. So those countries are very happy that this military action has ended, that their oil can begin flowing again. But I think in the back of their minds, they must also be thinking, you know, what is the security guarantee from the United States worth if the United States can't really protect us in a situation like this? So I think a lot of people are going to be rethinking their assumptions as a result of this conflict for the past 3 months.
0: Well, stay tuned. It's a story that, as we said, whipsaws kind of back and forth on a daily basis. We'll see if this one sticks this time. Kaveh Shirouz, thanks so much for your time.
1: It was my pleasure. Thank you.
0: You bet. Kaveh Shirouz, Iranian-Canadian lawyer, a senior fellow at the McDonnell Laurier Institute. Always interesting to get somebody's insight, their thoughts as to what's happening. The situation this morning, it looks close to getting this resolved, some kind of an agreement, a memorandum of understanding again. The MOU, apparently, between the U.S. and Iran is happening. J.D. Vance was going to go to Switzerland today. I know that was postponed in the early morning hours because they didn't have an agreement on these talks. But the idea being that they had this memorandum of understanding, there would be then a 60-day negotiation period where a lot of the fine details would apparently be hammered out. And then this morning comes news that there has been a ceasefire agreed to between Israel and Hezbollah. We'll see if it sticks. Brent Laux with you. 8:48, 12 before 9. It's a nice Friday morning across Saskatchewan, but rain in the forecast for a big chunk of the province, Regina and Saskatoon, on your Father's Day Sunday. Anything on your mind? Love to hear from you. 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All the years I've said that number and I still trip over it. 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

0: sing along with little Johnny Cash to start your day and Daddy Sang Bass as we head towards Father's Day on Sunday. What are your plans? I'd love to hear from people over the course of the 4 hours that I'm here on the Evan Bray Show. Have you got some special plans for Dad on Sunday? What do you do with your dad? Do you pay him a visit? Do you call him? You text him? FaceTime? Maybe go fishing? Round of golf? Watch the game with the family if there's a game on Sunday? Father's Day gift ideas. You doing something special for Dad with a gift? Or is your dad one of those that say, oh, don't get me anything. I don't need anything. Or what's your dad famous for? Is your dad done something in his lifetime that you go, wow, that's pretty amazing. I'm really proud of what my dad accomplished. You got any dad thoughts? You can even just send a shout out to your dad, if you like, on our text line at 1-877-332-TALK, 1-877-332-8255. Of course, we've also got Being Friday at 10 o'clock. Our regular feature, Bugs and Hugs. So there's an opportunity to send out a hug to your dad, perhaps. Same number to remember, whether you're texting us or phoning in to talk. 1-877-332-TALK. 1-877-332-8255. Former Premier Brad Wall is going to join us here after 9 o'clock. Brad Wall recently published an article in the Globe and Mail where he talked about what he calls Saskatchewan's soft power. And he talks about when he was the premier and what their government decided to do as far as expanding, diversifying our economy, diversifying our export markets. So we'll talk a little bit more with former Premier Brad Wall regarding that article and how he maybe feels Saskatchewan is doing these days on its own as far as trying to attract more business, knowing full well that, of course, our major trading partner is the United States. But like we see happening in Ottawa with Premier Mark Carney, Prime Minister Mark Carney, pardon me, an effort to diversify, to find more customers for Canadian products. And certainly that holds true here in Saskatchewan. Former Premier Brad Wall coming up after the 9 o'clock news here. Also on the way this morning, besides Bugs and Hugs, Eatin' Time with Belton Johnson, we've got our chief medical health officer for Saskatchewan, Dr. Saqib Shahab. We're going to be talking about the Healthy Beaches program. It's an online service where they test a lot of the different lakes and beachfront properties, testing the water to make sure it's safe for you to go swimming over the summer. They do it on a regular basis. He'll be talking more about that when he joins us after 11 this morning. Brent Lauks with you, filling in today. I'll be here again on Monday, the Evan Bray Show on CJME and CKOM.
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8: Good evening, I'm Maria Robinson. Thousands across Saskatchewan turn up to honor Indigenous peoples.
9: When you dance, when you sing, if you bring a smile to someone's face, you did your job as a dancer, as a singer.
8: A review into the province's 911 system is complete, but still a secret. And dented hoods, broken headlights are all rolling through SGI's claim centers in Regina. National Indigenous Peoples Day is this weekend, but today in Regina, students got a chance to connect with Indigenous culture. Thousands of young people visited Victoria Park to take part in activities, watch performances, and learn about First Nations, Métis, and Inuit traditions. Our Jacob Bamhauer reports.
10: The sounds of drums and singing filled Victoria Park as thousands of people moved between vendors, cultural displays, and dance performances throughout the day. And for those performing like Teddy Bison and Charging Bear Productions, the celebration is about more than entertainment. It's about sharing culture and keeping traditions alive.
9: We all have our own stories of why we do what we do, but our universal teaching is we dance for life, we dance for the people, we dance for those who can't dance.
10: According to organizers, about 3,000 people attend the celebration each year, giving performers a chance to share those teachings with the wider community. In Regina, I'm Jacob Bamhauer.
8: A review of the province's 911 system is now complete, but the RCMP are delaying its release. The review was launched after the RCMP failed to act following a 911.
10: Organizers, about 3,000 people attend the celebration each year, giving performers a chance to share those teachings with the wider community. In Regina, I'm Jacob Bamhauer.
8: A review of the province's 911 system is now complete, but the RCMP are delaying its release. The review was launched after the RCMP failed to act following a 911 call back in 2010.

0: Her lifeless body was found days later. Sergeant Paul Dawson says the RCMP is not prepared to release the findings of the investigation. Thousands of drivers are hoping for a green light from SGI to get their cars fixed after hail battered Regina last week. SGI held an appointment-only appraisal blitz today to look at as many vehicles as possible. Our Jillian Massey checks in to see how big the workload is, where one customer is getting news she doesn't want to hear.
1: I'm kind of in love with her, and I think she's in love with me.
2: There's no question that Darlene Stinson cherishes her car. But her vehicle took a beating during the storm in Northwest Regina, denting the hood and the roof. Stinson's appraisal with SGI is showing a large damage bill.
1: The way he's talking here, it doesn't look like I'm going to get to keep her.
2: Her car is just one of over 10,000 auto claims SGI has gotten from the storm. While she hopes her car won't be totaled, she's glad the appraisal process has been slick. At the claim center in Regina, I'm Jillian Massey.
0: New developments in the case of a 14-year-old boy involved in a fiery crash last month in Saskatoon. It sent an 82-year-old man to the hospital. The teen is pleading guilty to charges including dangerous driving causing bodily harm. He'll stay in custody until sentencing next month. BHP's cost estimates for Phase 2 of its Jansen mine have come up short by a couple of $1 billion. The global mining giant is sharing the numbers, $6.9 billion, up from $4.9 billion. Our business analyst Paul Martin isn't surprised a project of this size is more expensive than originally planned.
3: If you put it in the context of buying a house or something, you put a price on a house and you say, yes, I'll buy it, then the builder starts to build it. You know, it may cost more or less to get it done at the other end.
0: Martin also says he knew a price jump was coming once BHP announced project delays last summer. Alberta separatists have launched their campaign for the province's fall referendum. Organizers promise it will be a serious, fact-based effort to persuade Albertans that the province can go it alone. The campaign plans to use news media, social media, advertising, and public engagement. Israel and Hezbollah have agreed to renew a ceasefire after fighting in Lebanon jeopardized U.S.-Iran negotiations. The first run of talks between the U.S. and Iran was delayed today, with Iran wanting guarantees that hostilities in Lebanon would end. Canada's historic World Cup run is doing more than filling sports bars and living rooms. It's inspiring young athletes across Saskatchewan. Robert Morrison is the owner of Little Kicker Saskatchewan, which is a soccer program. He says kids are paying attention not just to the goals, but to the way Canada's men's players and coaches carry themselves on the world stage.
4: Jesse March, the head coach, carrying himself with class, even after players are getting injured in the last game. It's just really great role modeling of behavior, and it's really cool to see them inspiring the next generation.
0: Canada goes up against Switzerland next Wednesday. And it's not the soccer players who stole the show after Mexico's World Cup victory over South Africa. Dressed in Mexico's national colors, Merlin the Duck has become an unofficial mascot for the tournament after images of him parading through the city went viral. Merlin's owner, Carla Gomez, says he's like family and hopes he continues to bring good luck to Mexico. The latest local news is as close as your phone. Check out CJME.com and CKOM.com, Saskatchewan's homepages, for news. In Regina and southern Saskatchewan, tonight partly cloudy and a low of 7. Tomorrow sunny and high 22. Sunday rain and high 17. In Saskatoon and central Saskatchewan, tonight partly cloudy with a 30% chance of showers, a risk of a thunderstorm and low 10. Tomorrow sunny and high 21. Sunday rain and high 18. 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I'm Maria Robinson.
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0: towards our Father's Day weekend. Good morning. It's Brent Laux filling in on the Evan Bray Show today and again on Monday. Thanks for listening on 980 CJME, 650 CKOM. Happy to spend a few minutes with former Saskatchewan Premier Brad Wall, who joins us right now. I find it interesting, Brad. You know, you served as Premier from 2007 to 2018. You got yourself a ranch down in the beautiful southwest corner of Saskatchewan. But every once in a while, I see you pop up in the media. How are you today?
1: I'm well, Brent. How are you?
0: I'm doing
1: Happy
0: well.
1: Happy Father's Day weekend.
0: Yeah, same to you. Hope you have a good time with the family.
1: Hey, just before we talk trade, I've got a suggestion. You've been playing those great bumpers, Father's Day theme bumpers. So Merle Haggard, Daddy Frank played the guitar.
0: Oh,
1: there you
0: yeah.
1: go. There's one. It's a good one.
0: I will dig that one out just for you. So a recent article in the Globe and Mail, and they quoted you on a number of items, and I just wanted to pick into that a little bit to see, you know, your thoughts on how Saskatchewan has developed what was called this soft power. You know, we're in this landlocked part of our great country. We've got a lot of great resources, which is clearly part of that soft power. So let's talk a little bit about how this all got started for Saskatchewan and how the province certainly seems to be doing a pretty good job in marketing ourselves outside the country, not so much as Canada, but as Saskatchewan.
1: Certainly. Well, and Premier Moe and his team have really expanded on those efforts that began back after the 2007 election. So credit to them. When we first got elected, Brent, we sort of took a quick survey of where our export dependencies were. And about 60% of our exports at the time were headed to the United States, who we should say, and I heard you say it earlier, it's true, they'll always be the most important trading partner, and that's something to keep in mind. But we were 60% dependent on them, and we simply wanted to get that number down. We wanted to expand our exports to both to the U.S., but also around the world and reduce the dependency. By the way, at 60% dependency on the U.S., we were the second least dependent of the provinces. B.C. was the least dependent. So that tells you how the whole country really has a lot of eggs in that U.S. basket. We managed to my period of time there to get it down to the low 50s in terms of a percentage dependency. But and it was on the strength of agricultural exports, potash, uranium, and a focus on Asia, Southeast Asia, China and India, but also the ASEAN countries. And, you know, what did that focus look like? Well, credit to the private sector, to the businesses, to agriculture producers who were really at the vanguard of leading this diversification effort. We wanted to support it. It was part of our growth plan. We wanted to set goals. We undertook several trade missions. We opened up a trade office in Shanghai. There's been several more opened up by Premier Moe and his team, and he has gone on a number of trade missions to continue this. In Asia, the relationships matter so much, and it's more of a state to, in our case, a subnational or a province, but that state-to-state relationship is really important. You can't sort of just do it on a drive-by basis. You have to return regularly and foster the relationship. And again, with the leadership of our agriculture producers and private sector companies, you know, there's an achievement there. And so this soft power that the Globe and Mail talked about doesn't relate to seats in the House of Commons, because we just don't have any. We don't have very many on account of our lower population. But here recently, when we saw Prime Minister Carney want to deal with some of the trade issues with China and India, he asked Premier Moe to come with him. And I would say this. I think Premier Moe and his government, on the strength of Saskatchewan's relationship in places like China and India, could actually facilitate some pretty important meetings and some at least temporary relief on tariffs and the uranium sale that they announced in India. So it started then as a process, very intentional, part of our growth plan, and now Saskatchewan is sort of the go-to, even when, you know, in this case, when Prime Minister Carney wanted to get to those countries and deal with some of these trade issues that Canada was facing. Arguably, a lot of them were disproportionately hurting when it comes to canola, for example, disproportionately hurtful to Saskatchewan. But they were national issues, and the Prime Minister called on Saskatchewan to help. And, you know, I think that's obviously a good thing. That's a good thing for our standing in the Federation. It's a good thing for our economy, because we can, you know, get that relief even when we see these trade barriers or tariffs rise up from time to time from those countries. But it has, the net result is this, Brent. We've seen our exports double from 2007 when we started this to now, more than double, actually. And our per capita exports are twice the national average in terms of all the provinces. So there are results there. It's important for the economy. I think the process has, the momentum has continued in a very strong way here in the last number of years.
0: And, you know, it's been a bit of an education, I think, for a lot of average Canadians or a lot of Saskatchewan citizens, too, about the delicate balance that our leaders have to follow to stay on top of when you're dealing with these other countries. You think back to Trudeau's situation when it came to India and how we basically lost a lot of business there for a number of years. You look at the situation in the early days of the Trump administration and the comments he was making. And I think a lot of us now have settled into, oh, that's just how he negotiates, and it's all part of the game here. So I really get that, how, you know, our way now has become this, as you say, soft approach, soft power as opposed to hard power. And do you think Prime Minister Carney is really taking a book or a page out of the Saskatchewan book on this?
1: Well, I absolutely do. I think we saw it on display in these last two trips that he asked Premier Mo to accompany him on. With some pretty good information that Saskatchewan, frankly, had better access in China to senior decision makers there than our ambassador did, the Canadian ambassador did. And so I absolutely think that he leans on Premier Mo and on Saskatchewan, or certainly in the instance of those two trade missions. And that's a good thing, obviously, for the province. And there was results from those, both uranium sales and also some tariff relief. And, you know, it's interesting, Brent, because when Canada, you know, took a bit of a run or had some tariffs for a while on the EV, on the Chinese EV piece, that's obviously good. That's intended to sort of bolster the EV, the Canadian EV industry, the Canadian auto industry. That was the intent, I'm guessing. But when China retaliates, they retaliate with things like canola. Yeah. So we pay the price for that retaliation. And so it's really important that we just not leave things to Canada as a province, that we have our own engagement, our own diversification approach, that we go under our flag when we need to build that relationship, because if we're going to be paying the price in these retaliations from other countries, we're going to have to try to find a way to fix it ourselves, to find a resolution ourselves. And that's exactly what we've seen happen here. And the story's not that well known, I don't think. I was really grateful the Globe and Mail reached out a couple months ago and said they were doing it, doing this story. I was a bit concerned because you never know what Canada's national newspaper, what their twist on things will be, but it turned out to be a great article. They quoted Steve Deca, who's there in Saskatoon now, retired from Canpotex, who did amazing work for the province on the potash front that, you know, blazed a bit of a trail for other things for us as well. We've got folks like Grant Cook, who was part of my advisory group on Asian trade, and has his own relationships through business in China and Hong Kong, and our businesses really were the thin edge of the wedge for doors that would open and relationships. I want to emphasize that word, relationships that would be built and then maintained, and then obviously the government supporting and trying to provide some leadership too in terms of trade offices and trade missions.
0: That Globe and Mail.
1: And by the way, these trade missions, they're not the most politically popular thing to do because they're costly by definition. But I have to say they're really important for us. And we have diversified. We need to continue to diversify our export markets. And in those countries, being there matters. And for the premier to be there, that matters, not just industry, not just trade associations. So, again, it's you don't do it because it's going to get you points in the polls, but you do it because it's the right thing to do.
0: Well, it's nice to see, as you say, Ottawa starting to follow the lead of how Saskatchewan has done this. But you're right, in that article, it speaks about these trade offices around the globe. The annual cost, about $11 million. And then the travel expenses involved for the premier and his entourage when he's gone to these different countries in recent months, like China and India, also Japan and Korea, United Arab Emirates. The proof is in the pudding that you got to make the investment and you get the payback.
1: It is worth it. It really, really is. In fact, it's an imperative for government to do it, especially for an economy like ours that is so dependent. I mean, the whole country is dependent on exports, but we need to continue to expand and grow our export markets and volumes as well. And I mean, with respect to U.S. trade, well, you don't need a lot of, trade missions there. That relationship is so mature. It's business to business. It's industry to industry. You still need to be mindful of what their the U.S. policy is on things like country of origin labeling or their farm bill and all that. But when it comes to Asia and it comes to some of these other markets you just listed, the state to state, the government thing's important. And it's may not be really politically popular to do these missions, but boy, it's essential. And I'm sure glad the premier continues to do them. Okay. And frankly has enhanced the effort.
0: And just your thoughts, with the Kuzma deal, coming to its date where it's got to be renegotiated. You've got U.S. President Trump saying all kinds of different things about his thoughts on its future. Is Kuzma, the way it stands right now, something we have to keep no matter what in your mind? Or do we really have any choice in the matter if the U.S. decides to walk away from it?
1: Well, the U.S. can certainly walk away from it. But I think it's really important we do everything in our power to get some sort of a renewal of Kuzma. It might not be as good as the current deal is today if this review results in something new. But it's really important we get it because it is, as we've said off the top, this is our number one market. They're right beside us. And for us to ignore it, and you know what? I was really concerned that I understood the election rhetoric, I guess, of the Carney liberals, the elbows up stuff and all of that. But I was hopeful that right after the election, they'd pivot to a much more constructive tone, recognizing that this administration in the U.S. is very difficult to deal with, but a constructive tone to get to a deal. But, you know, we just actually saw more of the rhetoric. And only here lately, I think it's a good thing, we've seen Carney sort of pivot. And they seem to be much more constructive now to the U.S. and aren't sort of poking at them at every opportunity. And boy, it's important that we get a deal. They're going to always be our important trading partner. And more to the point, Brent, they remain a huge opportunity. This is not just a challenge. It is this trying to get a deal, trying to get Kuzma back in place or some variation of it back in place. There's great opportunities there. It's the biggest economy in the world, and they're leading in a number of sectors. And so let's consider the opportunity, not just for status quo, but for growth in that relationship. And I've seen a bit of a pivot here lately. That's how I'm reading it anyway, and I hope that's the case, because the time for the quote-unquote good politics of elbows up, which I always wondered about, but that time is over, and it's time now to get a deal, to get serious and make sure we have Kuzma or some variation of it going forward.
0: Hey, Brad Wall, really appreciate you giving us some time here today. And yes, let's hope that as you talk about in the article, the soft power continues to benefit our great province of Saskatchewan.
1: Indeed. Thanks for having me on, Brent.
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0: can you not get choked up as we head towards Father's Day and hearing Wayne Newton, Daddy, Don't You Walk So Fast. Good morning. It's Brent Lux with you. Friday morning, Saskatchewan. Pretty decent day. Still a little cool out there, breezy. It's been interesting, the way the weather has played out here this spring. I was out 2 days ago in Saskatoon at a dog park, took my old lab out, and I'm looking at the sky. There's a few clouds around, and I'm thinking, oh, yeah, I'm good to go. No jacket, nothing. Out in the middle of that park, and just a downpour. The number of these kind of pop-up showers that have been around lately makes life interesting, doesn't it? And there's more rain in the forecast for Father's Day Sunday for both Regina and Saskatoon, so make your plans accordingly. Off of our text line at 1-877-332-TALK, Rania in Regina texted in saying, I miss my dad every day. Been 10 years since he passed. My husband isn't much for big gatherings, but we'll have a family supper with his family on this weekend. His patience with all of us and our puppy is exactly what our family needs. We sure love him a lot. Thanks for that, Rania. Yeah, if you got a shout out to your dad, anything you want to mention about your dad or Father's Day or a gift or a joke, whatever. What's your plan for Father's Day? You can text me at 1-877-332-TALK, 1-877-332-8255. It was interesting this morning. I posted on the Brent Lauk Show page on Facebook a couple of pictures I have of my late father. He's been gone for over 40 years now, but it just had me thinking the difference in the world we live in nowadays when it comes to photographs. When I was a kid in the 60s, and we didn't have a whole lot of money, our family, but I remember we had one of those little square black brownie box cameras. Remember those? And you had the roll of film that you had to open up the back of it and put the roll in and advance it. That was what we had for taking pictures in those days. And so it's no wonder we really don't have many pictures of my dad. And I think my sister was probably, I don't know, 14 or so when she finally stepped up and bought a flash camera. But again, it was the cartridge of film that you would snap in the back of it. And it had the four flash cube on the top. You know, you take a picture, it would flash. And then it would turn, so it was good for the next photo. Yeah, boy, technology, how we come a long way. I was saying, I think I've got about 20,000 pictures on my phone or so, which is just unreal. But I like having those pictures there. It's nice to scroll through over the years and see those memories of different folks. 28 minutes after the hour, we got lots to come yet this morning. And anything on your mind, we certainly love to hear from you at 1-877-332-8255. Of course, coming up in just over a half hour, it's our weekly bugs and hugs. Something bugging you, or you want to send out a hug to someone, maybe dad, that's the time that you can do it. Love to hear your voice on the radio, text or phone after 10 o'clock at 1-877-332-8255. Riders in action. We've got your rider prognostications, green and white prognostications. In the final half hour, Evan does this every time there's a Rider game. Riders in Calgary tomorrow afternoon. Calgary hasn't got a win yet. They've only got one loss. But the Riders 1-0 on the road to Calgary. They're in Toronto next Friday. And I'm looking forward to my Blue Jays games over the next 3 days. They're in Wrigley Field in Chicago with the Chicago Cubs. And they've got a game coming up over the noon hour today. And that's the same thing. They're doing noon hour starts. Saskatoon, Regina time. 12:20 today, 12:20 Saturday, 12:20 Sunday, and the Jays are just a game below 500 right now as they swept the series this week with the Boston Red Sox, which was oh so lovely to see. And then, of course, you'll enjoy the amazing pride that we were all feeling yesterday with the win by Canada at the World Cup in Vancouver. 52,000 people at BC Place for that game yesterday. Canada gets the win. Canada's next game at the World Cup, Switzerland at BC Place, coming up on Wednesday. Lots of stuff to feel good about in this great country of ours. 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
2: Good evening. I'm David Curtin. a guilty plea from a police chase and crash involving a 14-year-old boy. Tens of thousands across Saskatchewan turn up to honor Indigenous people.
3: When you dance, when you sing, if you bring a smile to someone's face, you did your job as a dancer, as a singer.
2: And a review into the province's 911 system is complete. But it's still a secret. Right now in Regina, it's partly cloudy, 20 degrees. Saskatoon, cloudy and 19 degrees. Today we learned guilty pleas have been entered in the case of a 14-year-old boy charged in a fiery crash on Saskatoon's Idlewild Drive in early May. An 82-year-old man was sent to the hospital in critical condition.
4: Today we heard the teen pleads guilty to charges that include dangerous driving, causing bodily harm, and possession of stolen property over $5,000. A sentencing report was also ordered for the 14-year-old who can't be named under the Youth Criminal Justice Act. It will look at GLADU factors, mental health concerns, and learning challenges. The teen will stay in custody until July 14th, where a sentencing date is expected to be set. In Saskatoon Provincial Court, I'm Mia Holloway-Chuck.
2: A dog is in custody after apparently attacking a kid in Regina. Two children waved down police on Wednesday evening in North Central. They said they were attacked by a dog. They also said the dog attacked another dog in a yard nearby. One of those kids had a visible wound on his face. Taken to hospital, be okay. Animal protection officers, though, found the dog at a home nearby. Took it into custody. National Indigenous Peoples Day is Sunday, but today, in many communities, students and adults got a chance to connect with Indigenous culture. In Saskatoon, classes were canceled, offices and shops were closed, as tens of thousands participated in the 10th annual Rock Your Roots Walk for Reconciliation. We walked from Victoria Park over to River Landing and back. That was followed by entertainment and speakers. Thousands of young people also visited Regina's Victoria Park to take part in activities, watch performances, and learn about First Nations, Métis, and Inuit traditions. Jacob Banhauer was there.
5: As students gathered in Victoria Park, the sounds of drums echoed and dancers in colorful regalia took part in hands-on cultural activities. For many of the performers, like Charging Bear Productions' Teddy Bison, seeing so many young people in the crowd is one of the most meaningful parts of the day.
6: Living in the urban centers, not everybody has access to culture, not everybody has access to ceremonies, not everybody has access to these dances and such, so it means a lot.
5: Organizers say about 3,000 people will have taken in the festivities, giving many students a chance to experience Indigenous culture outside the classroom. In Regina, I'm Jacob Bamhauer.
2: A review of the province's 911 system is now complete. But the RCMP is delaying the release of this report. The review was launched after RCMP failed to act following a 911 call in 2010. Two women and two children got stranded in a slough off an old logging road near Big River. They called 911. After pleading for help, the call died, but RCMP never followed up. Melissa Rabbitskin and the two kids, 10 and 4, spent a week in the car before being found by searchers. They lived on rainwater. But when the 911 call died, 19-year-old Carrie Canapotato went out on foot to find help. Her lifeless body was found days later, 60 kilometers away. She has since been called a hero. RCMP say they are not yet prepared to release the findings of the investigation. The lawyer for Melissa Rabbitskin, who filed a lawsuit, hopes to meet with RCMP before the end of the month. Thousands of drivers, over 10,000 in fact, have been rolling through SGI's claim center in Regina today after hail battered cars and homes in a storm June 9th. There were so many claims, SGI hosted what's called an appointment-only appraisal blitz. Reporter Jillian Massey knows one woman who's been keeping her fingers crossed that her car won't be considered a total write-off.
7: The hood is all banged up. The roof is all banged up.
8: Darlene Stinson says her car has captured her heart.
7: She's my girl.
8: Her appraisal with SGI is showing a large damage bill, and Stinson says she might not be able to keep her cherished set of wheels.
7: I was kind of wishing I would have stayed home.
8: Stinson says the situation has broken her heart, but she's glad quick answers have been available through the appraisal process. At the claim center in Regina, I'm Jillian Massey.
2: Cost estimates for the second phase of BHP's Jensen mine are now higher than originally planned. A lot higher. $2 billion higher. Now $7 billion in total. Originally, Jensen Stage 2 was set to start producing in 2029, but last summer BHP announced it was delaying that until 2031. Canada's historic World Cup is inspiring young athletes across Saskatchewan. Robert Morrison, owner of a soccer program called Little Kicker Saskatchewan, says kids are paying attention, and not just to the goals and highlights, but also to the way Canada's men's players and coaches carry themselves on the world stage.
9: Jesse March, the head coach, carrying himself with class, even after players are getting injured in the last game. It's just really great role modeling of behavior, and it's really cool to see them inspiring the next generation.
2: Morrison says with more kids showing up in team jerseys and signing up for soccer programs, Canada's success is helping create a whole new generation of fans. Your Father's Day weekend weather in Saskatoon and central Saskatchewan. Partly cloudy tonight, a low of 10. A slight chance of showers or a thunderstorm. A sunny day tomorrow. Windy with a high of 21, but then rain on Sunday with a high of 18. In Regina and southern Saskatchewan, it clears up this evening as the wind dies down. A low of 7. Sunny and windy tomorrow, a high of 22. Showers and 17 on Sunday. In Regina this hour, partly cloudy. A northwest wind still gusting to 31 and 20 degrees. Saskatoon mostly cloudy, a northeast wind at 20, and it's 19 degrees. It is 6:35. I'm David Curtin.
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0: Okay, we got lots going on around here today. We're keeping an eye on the goings-on in the Middle East as the word came here just earlier, I guess about an hour or so ago, that Israel and Hezbollah have apparently agreed to a ceasefire. We'll see. It's been so back and forth on the talks over there, and one day you get the U.S. administration saying, yeah, we got a deal, then you get Iran saying, no, we got to get an end to the fighting in Lebanon. It's really a back-and-forth situation, and earlier today we thought that U.S. Vice President J.D. Vance was going to fly to Switzerland to sign off on some of these documents related to an agreement. That got postponed. So, yes, stay tuned, as we'll keep you up to date on the situation over there. You may have heard this on the news, that if you missed out on the Canadian Forces Snowbirds hometown event, you're going to have another opportunity now to attend. They've refigured what they need for space as far as parking and that means they have freed up an additional 100 tickets, and they are releasing them today. You'll be able to purchase them, and this will go quick. The website is called SaskTix, SaskTix, and I'd recommend, if you think you're going to try to get some of these Snowbirds tickets for the Moose Jaw show, you'll want to get in and create an account. They have to create an account, and then they'll be gone so quick. 100 additional parking spaces at the airport freed up. And so 12:30 today, those tickets will be available at the SaskTix website. And they say that tickets are limited to one purchase per customer. I don't quite know what that means, one purchase for customers. So does that mean one customer could buy all 100? I don't think so, but that's just the wording that that I've got here in front of me right now. They say the additional tickets are intended for standard passenger vehicles only. If you're planning on bringing a bus, limousine, commercial transport vehicles, no, they're not offered in this. This is for your regular automobile, half-ton truck, whatever. Again, they go on sale 12:30 today. SaskTix is the website. SaskTix is the website. Okay. All right. We got a guest joining us in our Regina studio right now. Jim Sinclair. Jim is, here to tell us all about the, Patricia's Howl and a little bit more. Hey, Jim, welcome to the program.
22: Hey, how are you?
0: Doing well. How's things in Regina this morning?
22: It's going to rain, but, We have lots of trees that love that, and the farmers need the rain for their crops, so we'll take it.
0: Yeah, you bet. Looks like a little rain for Father's Day as well. You're a retired corporal with the Royal Regina Rifles, and you know, I was doing a little bit of reading about Canada's mission in Afghanistan, and sadly, you know, I think a lot of Canadians either haven't paid attention to the history of this mission, or they have forgotten the fact that over 40,000 Canadian military people served on a mission in Afghanistan that extended for, gosh, what, 12 years or so? And you were there.
22: Yeah, it was. That's kind of misleading, the way that they say 40,000 people served there. What happened is a number of soldiers did multiple tours over there.
0: Mm-hmm.
22: So it wasn't 40,000 individual people. It would be, you know, like, just for an example, when I was there in 06, there was 2,000 people deployed. 450 of us were fighters, and we took on Kandahar province that the Americans had 2,000 fighters in that area, and we fought in that province with 450 guys, and we were also fighting in Helmand at the same time too. So although it says 40,000, it was always a small number of actual fighters there, and but they deployed multiple times. So
0: right.
22: Some guys have been there five times or more. So
0: gosh,
22: that's how that 40,000 number gets added up.
0: Tell us civilians who aren't familiar with the military terminology, when you say that some members of the Canadian forces were redeployed as many as five times, how does that process work? I get shipped to Afghanistan. I serve my time there. I come home, but then I'm redeployed. Is that something that I choose to do, or because I'm in the military?
22: Great question. So how the Canadian Forces works And it really works well in this regard, is that before you deploy to any operation, although you're in the regular Army or the reserves, you still have to volunteer to go on that operation. There's nothing better than serving alongside with somebody that wants to be there and is willingly, going there for the right reasons. And, you know, like conscript armies or other armies where they don't have the choice. When they're there, you can see the difference in the performance and the willingness to do the dirty work. So
0: gosh, when you think about people then who, as you say, deployed as many as five times, that's some committed people. That's people who want to be there, as you say, and are proud to be serving in the Canadian military.
22: Well, it's, you know what? My experiences are such where my first tour over there, I was working alongside with the 1st Battalion Purchase Patricias as a reservist. And when you're there, you're there for the guy to the left or right of you. You're not there for the government of Canada. You're there for the people of this nation. And this nation was built on values and morals and ethics that soldiers from Vimy Ridge, World War One with General Curry, brought the Canadian Corps together for the first time ever and took the untakeable ridge that other nations tried to take. And we did it a 100% Canadian, mission. And that's what allowed us to be a free nation and get the boot of, England off of our necks. And, you know, a lot of people, don't remember that. Unfortunately, I was in Vimy a couple of years ago. And after the tour, and there's a bunch of military guys on the tour, we asked why they're not talking about, you know, the importance of this. You know, this is where we became a nation. And unfortunately, our federal government at the time was saying that they weren't allowed to talk about that. So, you know, it's the people of the country that serve in these faraway lands, and they're doing it for the right reasons. And it's for the Canadian to the left or the right of them. And they want to bring stability and an environment for the people of the war-torn country. They want to show them that, you know, we care about them. We want to help them. And we're here to give you an ability to have your kids get educated and create a stable environment where you can have a Father's Day. You know, like Father's Days don't exist in war-torn countries. Those type of morals and ethics that we display on the battlefield and our compassion for the people that are affected by battle, it's truly Canadian, and it's a beautiful thing.
0: Well said. And you had an amazing career. You're retired now. Corporal Jim Sinclair, our guest, served with the Royal Regina Rifles. You were with the Princess Pat's Canadian Light Infantry, Canadian Airborne Regiment, deployed to Croatia in 1994. I bet a lot of Canadians have totally forgotten our involvement in the situation. Bosnia as well, 1997. Then Afghanistan, 2006. You've done private security work in Africa, security work in Afghanistan as well. You're a committed soldier, aren't you?
22: Well, it's hard to believe that's what I've done, and it's shaped who I am, and you know, there's some, looking back, there's some days you want to forget, but mm-hmm. over time those sharp edges get wore off. But it's the beautiful things about meeting people in their worst situations and helping seeing a progress where things get better. Unfortunately, that wasn't the case you know, by the way that we up and left Afghanistan, and my hearts go out to a lot of those Afghanis. I fought with them on the second tour I was there. I was working with 40 of them, and I dressed like them. I did the same operations as they did, and quite honestly, the Americans couldn't tell me as a Canadian when I was with these guys. They were Northern Afghanis, and they're, you know, the skin, like our skin, our hair color, our beards, we all looked alike. And, yeah. And when you get connected to a group of people like that, and they were volunteers to fight where I was fighting, and just the devotion and the, you know, at that time, there was like upwards to 800 casualties a month on the Afghani side of the battle. And, there were friendlies and, you know, we were fighting in an area where we fought once a day or twice a day. And that went on for 4 months that I was there. It's, you really know that the people that are remaining there that didn't get the opportunity to leave that country and move to, you know, anywhere else in the world, your heart goes out to them. And it's kind of a sad thing thinking about how that all went down.
0: Definitely. My guest is retired Canadian Forces Corporal Jim Sinclair. We're going to get to the fun side of this interview here shortly.
22: Yeah,
0: but I did want to also ask you, though, Jim, when you talked about the incredible spirit of volunteerism that so many of your comrades showed when they were redeployed numerous times and they chose to take that redeployment mission, do you think our Canadian military today and going forward is still going to have a good core group of soldiers, men or women, that are prepared to volunteer like that?
22: You know what? I can't speak for what's going on in the Canadian forces today. It's concerning to me. But I'm not there. I'm not seeing how it works. It's just when I see that they're allowing people that are non-citizens be part of our military, that's concerning, because to serve your nation, you should be a citizen and you should have the right morals and ethics behind the reason why you're there. And I feel that if I was given citizenship to be part of Canada, I would do anything for it, and it would be just for the citizenship part of it. Mm-hmm. I feel that citizens, just like the police officers who walk these streets, you got to be a citizen to be a policeman. I feel it should be the same standard for the military. But before we get into that, I was wondering if we could talk about the Victoria Cross Initiative that a lot of Saskatchewan people have been working hard for, and for the right reasons.
0: Definitely. Tell me more.
22: Okay, so this all goes back to the poem that was written by John McCrae in Flanders Fields. And it says, "If thee break faith with us who die, we shall not sleep." So for 80 years, there hasn't been a Victoria Cross issued to a Canadian.
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0: We're going to continue our conversation with Jim Sinclair coming up after the 10 o'clock news here as we get into our Bugs and Hugs segment. So that's a good thing for you to keep in mind, especially as we're heading into the Father's Day weekend. That may be one way, just one way, of course. You want to do more for Dad than just saying, well, I was on the radio and said nice things about you. That's a start. You could do that, though. After 10 o'clock, we'll take calls. Something bugging you? You want to send out a hug? Maybe to Dad. Number to call or to text, whichever you like, 1-877-332-TALK, 1-877-332-8255. And like Jim was saying, in our Regina studio, raining, and looks like rain, unsettled weather right through the weekend. Both Regina and Saskatoon looks like rain for Father's Day. So we enjoy the weather, whatever it may be. We just want to see some heat, right? Summer arrives officially here sometime early Sunday morning. The summer solstice will occur. So come on, Mother Nature, let's get some high 20s, low 30s, please. Summertime in Saskatchewan. Brent Laux, happy to be filling in today. I'm back here Monday. Evan's back next week. It's all part of the Evan Bray Show. 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
10: thousands across Saskatchewan turn up to honor Indigenous peoples.
11: When you dance, when you sing, if you bring a smile to someone's face, you did your job as a dancer, as a singer.
10: A review into the province's 911 system is complete, but still a secret. And dented hoods, broken headlights are all rolling through SGI's claim centers in Regina. National Indigenous Peoples Day is this weekend, but today in Regina, students got a chance to connect with Indigenous culture. Thousands of young people visited Victoria Park to take part in activities, watch performances, and learn about First Nations, Métis, and Inuit traditions. Our Jacob Bamhauer reports.
12: The sounds of drums and singing filled Victoria Park as thousands of people moved between vendors, cultural displays, and dance performances throughout the day. And for those performing like Teddy Bison and Charging Bear Productions, the celebration is about more than entertainment. It's about sharing culture and keeping traditions alive.
11: We all have our own stories of why we do what we do, but our universal teaching is we dance for life, we dance for the people, we dance for those who can't dance.
12: According to organizers, about 3,000 people attend the celebration each year, giving performers a chance to share those teachings with the wider community. In Regina, I'm Jacob Bamhauer.
10: A review of the province's 911 system is now complete, but the RCMP are delaying its release. The review was launched after the RCMP failed to act following a 911 call back in 2010. Two women and two children got stranded off an old logging road near Big River. They called 911, but the call died, and RCMP never followed up. As a result, Melissa Rabbitskin and two children spent a week in the car, living on rainwater before being found by searchers. 19-year-old Carrie Canapotato had set out in search of help on foot. Her lifeless body was found days later. Sergeant Paul Dawson says the RCMP is not prepared to release the findings of the investigation. Thousands of drivers are hoping for a green light from SGI to get their cars fixed after hail battered Regina last week. SGI held an appointment-only appraisal blitz today to look at as many vehicles as possible. Our Jillian Massey checks in to see how big the workload is, where one customer is getting news she doesn't want to hear.
13: I'm kind of in love with her, and I think she's in love with me.
14: There's no question that Darlene Stinson cherishes her car. But her vehicle took a beating during the storm in northwest Regina, denting the hood and the roof. Stinson's appraisal with SGI is showing a large damage bill.
13: The way he's talking here, it doesn't look like I'm going to get to keep her.
14: Her car is just one of over 10,000 auto claims SGI has gotten from the storm. While she hopes her car won't be totaled, she's glad the appraisal process has been slick. At the claim center in Regina, I'm Jillian Massey.
10: New developments in the case of a 14-year-old boy involved in a fiery crash last month in Saskatoon. It sent an 82-year-old man to the hospital. The teen is pleading guilty to charges, including dangerous
14: from the storm. While she hopes her car won't be totaled, she's glad the appraisal process has been slick. At the claim center in Regina, I'm Jillian Massey.
10: New developments in the case of a 14-year-old boy involved in a fiery crash last month in Saskatoon. It sent an 82-year-old man to the hospital. The teen is pleading guilty to charges, including dangerous driving.

0: buying a house or something. You put a price on a house and you say, yes, I'll buy it. Then the builder starts to build it. You know, it may cost more or less to get it done at the other end.
1: Martin also says he knew a price jump was coming once BHP announced project delays last summer. Alberta separatists have launched their campaign for the province's fall referendum. Organizers promise it will be a serious, fact-based effort to persuade Albertans that the province can go it alone. The campaign plans to use news media, social media, advertising, and public engagement. Israel and Hezbollah have agreed to renew a ceasefire after fighting in Lebanon jeopardized U.S.-Iran negotiations. The first run of talks between the U.S. and Iran was delayed today, with Iran wanting guarantees that hostilities in Lebanon would end. Canada's historic World Cup run is doing more than filling sports bars and living rooms. It's inspiring young athletes across Saskatchewan. Robert Morrison is the owner of Little Kicker Saskatchewan, which is a soccer program. He says kids are paying attention not just to the goals, but to the way Canada's men's players and coaches carry themselves on the world stage.
2: Jesse March, the head coach, carrying himself with class, even after players are getting injured in the last game. It's just really great role modeling of behavior, and it's really cool to see them inspiring the next generation.
1: Canada goes up against Switzerland next Wednesday. And it's not the soccer players who stole the show after Mexico's World Cup victory over South Africa. Dressed in Mexico's national colors, Merlin the Duck has become an unofficial mascot for the tournament after images of him parading through the city went viral. Merlin's owner, Carla Gomez, says he's like family and hopes he continues to bring good luck to Mexico. The latest local news is as close as your phone. 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In Regina and southern Saskatchewan, tonight partly cloudy and a low of 7. Tomorrow sunny and high 22. Sunday rain and high 17. In Saskatoon and central Saskatchewan, tonight partly cloudy with a 30% chance of showers, a risk of a thunderstorm and low 10. Tomorrow sunny and high 21. Sunday rain and high 18. 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
2: Best part of the week, Bugs and Hugs time. Call me, text me, 1-877-332-TALK, 1-877-332-8255. Something bugging you? We can put it on the radio. Somebody you want to send a hug out to, you know, you think about Dad on Father's Day here this Sunday. By all means, love to hear from you. We take your Bugs and Hugs messages right up until 11 o'clock. Yeah, I got to get to these people who are on the line here. We've got texts coming in for Bugs and Hugs. Here's Greg says, what bugs me is how residents of Regina weren't given a chance to vote on the very expensive aquatic center. And he says, and my wife and I will probably never use it, but our property taxes are going through the roof now because of it. And we've been told parks are cutting back on grass cutting, too. We're on limited incomes, can no longer afford to live in a city where we both were born and raised. Greg says most governments in Canada seem to have gone mad and think money grows on trees. Well, that's our first bug of the day. 1-877-332-TALK, 1-877-332-8255. Let's get on the phones here. Alyssa has been so patient hanging on. Hi, Alyssa.
3: Hi, it's Melissa.
2: Oh, okay. I had Alyssa on my screen, so it's Melissa.
3: And that's okay.
2: That's okay, yeah. Melissa. So how's your day?
3: It's very good. I'll start with a hug and a bit of positivity and a big, huge happy Father's Day to my dad, Kelly Hansen. Mm-hmm. He's a dedicated listener and an even more dedicated father and grandfather.
2: Kelly Hansen sounds like a great man.
3: He's a great, great man.
2: And have you got big plans for the weekend?
3: He gets to share the day with my daughter, his granddaughter. It's her 11th birthday.
2: Oh, that's awesome. What a great family time that's going to be.

0: Yeah, it'll be a great time.
1: Thank you for calling, Melissa.
0: Have a great day.
1: You too. 1-877-332-8255. Let's see. I think we've got a bug here from Ken. Good morning, Ken.
2: Good morning. I got a bug for
1: you. What's bugging you?
2: Well, it was announced yesterday that the city of Saskatoon wants to give up a bunch of jurisdiction over the downtown by turning it into an urban reserve. And I made a bunch of calls trying to figure out why this is an advantage to Saskatoon. And one of the things that came up was it's a backdoor way of getting a casino. What happens is that this deed is now going to be, like, it's over $1 billion. Any numbers that they're giving you is wrong. So they need revenue. And if you look all around North America, casinos fit in with convention centers and with these entertainment complexes. So that's what my prediction is. And I'll tell you, they will not have a vote for it this time, because the last time we had a vote on a casino, it didn't go the way that the city council wanted it. So I think that the Mayor Block being, oh, she's really excited about this, we need a lot more explanation as to what's the advantage of Saskatoon becoming a urban reserve down with the deed, which supposedly has not been approved yet.
1: Well, it's still really early in this, Ken. I get your concerns and the questions that I think a lot of people will have, but, you know, it's going to council here this coming week, and all they're doing there is they're going to ask council, this is administration, saying, can we have your permission to have some discussions? It was Muskeg Lake First Nations that approached the city, so this is all very preliminary. I don't know. I don't have any insight, but I really highly doubt that they would put a casino just as a business model downtown Saskatoon. You've got all the expansion that's gone on with the casino and the Nordic Spa and the golf and everything just 20 minutes south of town. I just can't imagine they would do a casino down there, but who knows?
2: I don't trust them as far as I can throw them.
1: Good words from Ken calling in on Bugs and Hugs. What's on your mind, Saskatchewan? 1-877-332-TALK, 1-877-332-8255. You know, one thing that I have seen mentioned about this fact that Muskeg Lake First Nations is approaching the city to talk about a possible partnership between the First Nations and the city of Saskatoon with the Downtown Arena Entertainment District. And one comment is that the First Nations are perhaps able to access more types of government funding at the federal level than perhaps the city would. So maybe the city might potentially look at it as a way to get some of that funding. Who knows? There's going to be a lot to this yet, and we'll see how it all plays out. 1-877-2566. Harold in Regina, good morning. You're on the Evan Bray Show. Hugs or bugs, Harold?
3: It's a bug today. I have some close Nigerian friends, and their father was kidnapped in Nigeria over 4 weeks ago. And it seems as if our government is doing nothing. Andrew Scheer brought that up in the House of Commons. And it's terrible what's happening in other countries, too. We have worked with newcomers now for 15 years, and we have people in Syria, in Eritrea, Pakistan, India, and these radical groups are really persecuting them. And in our own country, this is what really bugs me. There's 7,000 illegals here, and they're giving them all the benefits, the kids' allowance, medical, and they should not be here. So what's wrong with our country? I'm very, very concerned. And, you know, the anti-Semitism, too, that's taking place. So for someone that's almost 90, I'm concerned, very concerned about our country. And we need to not only give lip service, our government has to take action and do something.
1: Harold, thank you so much for your call today. Harold in Regina with his bug. And that's what we're all about. You got a bug? You want to throw out a hug? Here's what you do. You call me or you text me. 1-877-332-TALK. 1-877-332-8255. 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
21: 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Stan Peters said they would have liked to crack at the Riders because the Riders didn't beat them last year. 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
22: 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Hey, Belton?
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36: We all love Fridays, don't we? And this particular part of the Evan Bray Show, Bugs and Hugs. Got a lot of negativity out there today. I'm seeing a lot of bugs. Got a hug for us? Either one. 1-877-332-TALK. 1-877-332-8255. We head up to Prince Albert, where we find Lloyd this morning. Hey, Lloyd, what's bugging you?
37: Good morning, Brent. What's bugging me? When I'm in a drive-thru behind somebody and they pull up to the window to pay, he ends up taking out about five different cards and none of the cards work. He has no money. He's just trying to get a sympathy meal.
36: You know, we all run into situations where maybe the amount in your account isn't what you thought was there. And maybe he was keeping his fingers crossed that, you know, maybe the bank will let this one slide.
37: That's possible.
36: Well, you know, you being a good citizen, you could have got out of your car, Lloyd, and walked over and said, let me buy this for you, my friend.
37: I was actually kind of hungry, too, though.
36: All right. Thanks for calling. 1-877-332-8255. Marion, thank you very much for your text. Huge hugs for our veterans. She says how sad it must be for them to see what our country has turned into with the censorship bills that this government passed in order to take our freedom away. No wonder they're having a hard time recruiting Canadian citizens. That's Marianne in Regina. Sam, off our text line. Hugs to dog walkers that scoop the poop and dispose appropriately. A bug is those dog walkers who scoop the poop, don't tie it up, and dump it in someone else's green bin to deal with. That's Sam in Regina. Eesh. I got a dog. I live in the city. I carry the bags all the time. I got bags in my car because I just never know when my dog's going to decide he needs to do his business. But you're absolutely right. If you're walking a dog, you know, scoop the poop and tie it up and throw it in garbage, not the recycling. 1-877-332-8255. Dave and Dundurn just commenting on the comments that were made by Ken, who had called in regarding what may be happening eventually downtown Saskatoon, Arena Entertainment District. Dave says, I don't think Saskatoon's allowed to have a casino. One of the provisions for Dakota Dunes was that Saskatoon close the casino that was in operation then at Prairieland Park. Pretty sure that meant no new casino either. You may be right on that, Dave, but time will tell. And, you know, what do they say? Laws like noses are meant to be broken. 1-877-332-8255. This is Howard from Leroy. Hugs to CKOM for letting a veteran tell his whole story without interruption. We try to do that, Howard. We try to do it. And thanks for that at 1-877-332-8255. There's Adam on the line. Where the heck is this here? I'm not getting this coming up. We've got a new phone screen. There we are. Hello, Adam.
5: Hello.
36: What's on your mind?
5: Hey, I just wanted to wish a shout-out of a happy Father's Day to two people, my dad, Alan Greaves, and my father-in-law, Rob. My dad, I couldn't ask for anybody better. And even as when I was a young child, my father-in-law actually was my neighbor, so he helped me out more times than I can count. They're both really amazing, hardworking people.
36: That's good to hear. Do you find yourself comparing yourself to your dad and your father-in-law, thinking, am I doing as good a job as they did?
5: Oh, I think if I did that, I would live a life of disappointment.
36: Well, I can relate, because I look at my dad and I think, man, I wish I could have been the man he was. And I look at my sons and the way they are with their children. I went, man, I wish I was as good a father as my kids were. But
5: Well, I think if I can measure up to half, I'll be happy.
36: Good call. Thanks a lot, Adam. You have a good Father's Day yourself. 1-877-332-TALK. 1-877-332-8255. Bugs and Hugs. We keep this going until 11 o'clock. What do we got here? Ross says, my dad's been gone for 16 years now, and the last football game he saw was the 13th man game, so he was with me in Winnipeg in November, and we didn't lose to Montreal this time. Miss you, Dad. Happy Father's Day. That's from Ross Elder in Viscount. Thank you so much for that heartfelt message at 1-877-332-8255. Oh, we got some casino talk going here. Tim says, no new casinos in the city for 25 years. It might be getting close to the 25-year mark. That was the agreement. Oh, that's a good memory on your part, Tim. I don't recall that, but you may very well have something there. And I would think it must be getting close to the 25 years for the casino in Saskatoon, or outside of Saskatoon, if indeed there was that limitation on it. I'd be very surprised if they went down the road of putting a casino in there. But when have we not been surprised by politicians? 1-877-332-8255. I've got Ian standing by here patiently in Saskatoon. Good morning, Ian.
6: Hey, I like your nose comment. That's pretty good. I've never heard that one.
36: I think it's one of my wife's lines, actually.
6: Right on. I won't comment on the Muskeg Lake Cree Nation running the program, a deed, because I'm more concerned on when and if taxpayers will actually get a chance to have input into whether we should even have this arena and this billion-dollar downtown. That has not taken place. The city's going ahead and doing all this planning. Like, I realize we voted for this council, but I don't see where the taxpayer input is. And that said, I would like to know is there not enough room at the exhibition grounds? And I think it's been a sham to say that there was a debate and a decision on where to put this when the city's been buying up property downtown and taking it off the market for what business can do in this city.
36: Mm-hmm, mm-hmm. Yeah, it's going to be interesting to see how this plays out. Again, we're just at the early stages of this discussion, I guess, that will happen between the city and Muskeg Lake First Nation. You know, this is a group that has got a pretty good business profile. They've got a lot of success as far as setting setting up urban reserves and businesses. So it will be interesting to see. Again, it goes to council in Saskatoon at the very preliminary stage of them saying, okay, administration says to council, we've been approached by Muskeg Lake Cree Nation. They want to have a discussion. And what do we do with this? And so we'll keep an eye on it. It's a story that will unfold in the coming days and weeks ahead. So maybe we need to go the Alberta model here at the provincial level. You see, in Alberta coming up in October, what have they got? There's an election coming up October 19th in Alberta. Granted, this is at the provincial level, not at the civic level, but they're putting a ballot out with 10, maybe 11 questions on it. Everything from potentially coal mining on the eastern slope of the Rockies to should Alberta go down the road to separatism. So that's the vote, isn't it? It's a vote for a vote is what they're going to be doing on the separation referendum in Alberta. So maybe that's the way you're going to see more government go, saying, okay, we're going to put it to the people. Referendums are expensive process, no matter you're at the provincial level or the civic level. But a lot of people get upset with governments and some of the decisions they make. And this is a major, major undertaking for downtown Saskatoon. Somebody asked me a while ago when I think it's going to happen. And I just said, well, I'm not a young man, but I was saying, I don't think this is going to be completed in my lifetime. It's the Evan Bray Show. We still got another half hour of hugs and bugs. What's on your mind? Text me. Call me. Let's get some good hugs going out there for all the dads at 1-877-332-TALK. 1-877-332-8255. 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
8: Good evening, I'm Maria Robinson. A review of the province's 911 system is now complete, but the RCMP are delaying its release. The review was launched after the RCMP failed to act following a 911 call back in 2010, and teenager Carrie Canna Potato died while searching for help. The RCMP say they're not prepared to release the findings of the investigation. SGI is expecting to dish out $80 million in auto and property claims from a hailstorm that battered Regina last week. The insurance agency has scheduled appraisal blitzes to help get to the 10,000 auto claims that were filed. It's a guilty plea for the 14-year-old boy who caused a fiery crash last month in Saskatoon. The teen is pleading guilty to charges, including failing to stop after an accident. The crash sent an 82-year-old man to the hospital. He'll stay in custody until he's sentenced next month. And National Indigenous Peoples Day is this weekend. An early celebration took place in Regina's Victoria Park today, with thousands taking part in cultural activities, watching performances, and learning about traditions. In Regina and southern Saskatchewan, tonight partly cloudy and low 7. Tomorrow sunny and high 22. In Saskatoon and central Saskatchewan, tonight partly cloudy with a 30% chance of showers and a risk of thunderstorm, low 10. Tomorrow sunny and high 21. For news anytime, go to cjme.com and ckom.com. 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
0: We're back for another round of Flamin' Fridays with Mitch Flamin. Mitch, it seems that Flamin' is into almost everything. Where does that come from?
1: Yeah, I've had to scratch my head at some of the ideas that have come across my desk over the years and if we should actually try to make a go of them or if we're really going crazy. And remember, at Flamin', we've been into everything from grain bins to fertilizer, from trailers to treadmills, and even cell phones to security equipment. Some ideas have worked out great and some we still laugh about, but I think one thing that really sticks out to me is when my grandpa Frank used to always say, if everyone's thinking alike, then no one's thinking at all.
0: So what kind of new and cool ideas is Flamin working on right now?
1: Agriculture drones are new and they're pretty cool. It's hard for me to wrap my head around where they're actually going to fit in the operation here and whether they're really going to replace the high clearance sprayer. But as the technology evolves, so do they. And they're even being used for things now like seeding.
0: There's always something new and exciting at Flamin.com. Thanks, Mitch. We'll chat again next Flamin Friday.
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36: 1-877-332-8255. Kurt's hanging on. Kurt, you got a hug for us?
23: I do. I would like to give a great big hug to Megan Tarkaruk. She is the gal who is raising awareness for leukemia and lymphoma by running across Saskatchewan, but she's doing it the most difficult way. She started at the very top of the province, and she's running all the way to the Montana border.
36: I saw that. I'm looking at the website, over 1,500 yes. kilometers from Stony Rapids to the border. My gosh, she started on May 25th. How's her progress?
23: She's doing so well. We're so proud of her. She's day 23 today, but as of yesterday, she's completed 1,078 kilometers.
36: Wow.
23: Yeah.
36: So where would that put her as she's left Stony Rapids? She's coming south.
23: Yes. So we crossed the ferry at Wingard, south yep. of Shelbrook.
36: Yep.
23: Came up through Langham, and when I left her, she was nearly at Delisle, but now she's nearly at Outlook.
36: You can check it out, everystepisgood.ca, her website, everystepisgood.ca. Have you got time, Kurt, to tell us the story, what inspired her to do this?
23: Yeah, she lost her mom at age 38, and that's the age she'll turn this year herself. She's a young teacher here in the province, and she teaches a lot of young kids, and she's doing very well in her career, but she really wanted to do some of these major run events. If you don't know, Brent, we have quite the number of athletes in the province Many of them that do some extreme running events, and Megan is one of those. So she wanted to take on this project, and what a project, and she's doing it so well. Yes, there's some difficult days, and I'm sure the north was probably the most difficult. The roads are difficult. The weather was difficult. Lots of bears.
36: Oh, gosh.
23: And so she's in the south now, so maybe fewer bears, but
36: more traffic,
23: lots
36: though,
23: of
36: too,
23: farm
36: right?
23: dogs that yeah. want to come out and greet you as you run past your farm.
36: That's lovely. Has she got an ETA when she thinks she'll be down on the border?
23: She's hoping for sometime next week. If her legs hold out and the weather cooperates and everything works well. She's had a lot of corporate support, and of course, locals just stopping by. I've been party to see some of that. Just somebody happening by and donates money to the cause and wants to get a picture with her. So she's doing so well.
36: Find out more at everystepisgood.ca. And has she got a bit of an entourage traveling with her so people will know what's going on?
23: At times. Yeah. At times she's alone. The last I saw her, she was running in a rainstorm down the road all by herself, no chase vehicle. They were scrambling to keep up to her.
36: Oh, that's awesome.
23: But she has had a lot of people pacing her, cycling beside her, families cooperating, people even bringing out baked goods and honey and different things. So it's catching a real wave in the province.
36: Megan's running across Saskatchewan north to south. And again, it's everystepisgood.ca. Good on Megan for doing that. And Kurt, thanks for bringing that story to our attention.
23: Thank you, Brent.
36: You bet. Have a good day. 1-877-332-8255. Bugs and hugs. We're going to get as many calls and comments on. Let's see. We got a few here. This is Brent, not me, another Brent. Would like to send a hug to my son-in-law, Dylan Adland, for being the great father he is to my granddaughter. Thank you for that, Brent. That's the thing, isn't it? You know, as you get older and you see your sons or your son-in-law, that sort of thing, and how they are as parents and as fathers. Yeah. Oh, by the way, okay, I better do a shout-out right now while I can to my 12-year-old granddaughter, Pepper Jackson, and her great father, Alan Jackson. The two of them got into rodeo a few years ago. Well, today they are on the road to Oklahoma, where my 12-year-old is going to be taking part in three events at the National Junior High Rodeo event. And thanks to technology, we'll be able to watch her, I think on Monday is her first event. So there's my hug for the day. Ari is patiently hanging on here. Ari, what's on your mind today, bug or hug?
2: Good morning, Brent. It's a bit of a bug. And it's with people who are consistently calling in and saying we need to have a referendum on a particular issue. You can have a referendum. You just have to get 5% of the people to sign a document to say we want to put this question on the ballot. The problem is that nobody wants to actually get engaged in municipal politics. Nobody wants to take the time to do it. And honestly, our history with referendums is not really good. Mm-hmm. It's why Southtel Center is out where it is. It's why the casino's not downtown. I mean, we've made bad decisions as a citizenry when it comes to referendum. I'm not a fan of it. I don't believe it's the right way to make a decision because it's too complex an issue to make an informed choice. But for everybody who's screaming and caterwauling, we don't get an input, start a petition, go sit in the mall, no, go door to door, get your friends, family, put a web page out. But for gosh sakes, quit talking about it and do something about it.
36: Thank you, Ari. 1-877-332-TALK, 1-877-332-8255. We'll get to Bob here in Saskatoon. Good morning, Bob. You got a hug?
3: Yeah, I do have a hug for all the veterans and people. I was listening to your interview with the corporal. Mm-hmm. My grandfather was in World War One. My dad was World War Two. My brother was in the RCMP, and my son did two tours in Afghanistan.
36: Wow.
3: And the only thing that he said was about, I think he mentioned something about Canadian citizens should only be in the Army. Mm-hmm. Well, my dad was born in Europe and came over to Canada in when he was 6 months old, and he served in the Canadian Army in World War II. He was actually a German citizen born in Russia.
36: Oh, goodness.
3: And so good thing he didn't. Nobody found out about that back in the day because he would have been shot for treason.
36: But, oh, gosh.
3: And my grandfather was born in Wales, so I'm not sure if he became a Canadian citizen or not. So it's I think everybody, if your heart's in the right place, and I understand where he's coming from with all the turmoil in the world today, but our veterans do good. I do have a little bit of a bug the way the federal government treats our veterans. I know from firsthand experience with some of the stuff going on, and it's and especially that one where that guy has PTSD and he's denied his moving expenses to Vancouver because he didn't fill in the form in time.
36: Mm-hmm.
3: But,
36: mm-hmm.
3: And the government can change that. So
36: absolutely.
3: But generally speaking, happy Father's Day to all the fathers on earth and in heaven.
36: Thank you, Bob. Thanks for the call, and a good Father's Day for yourself. We'll get a few more calls in. Hang on, Larry. Hang on, Brian. And we've also got a few texts to read. We'll get it all in before 11 o'clock. This is the Evan Bray Show on CKOM and CJME.
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11: For Crooked Water Hard Iced Tea from the makers of Alibi Vodka.
36: Still got a few minutes to go with our Bugs and Hugs. 1-877-332-8255. Up to Prince Albert. Morning, Brian. What are you sending out, a hug or a bug?
2: I'm sending out a hug, Brent.
36: All right. That's what I want to hear.
2: Yeah. Yesterday I attended the 25th anniversary of Booms, which is an intergenerational child care center that's actually located in Mount St. Joseph Home, which is a special care home here in the city.
36: Okay.
2: I can't even begin to describe the interaction that happens between the elders that live in the home and the children who are there every day to learn and also to interact with the elders. And I've never, ever been able to figure out who is the winner here. Is it the elders who live there, or is it the children who are now, I met some of the kids who were there when they were young, who are now physiotherapists and policemen and all those kinds of things. And it just makes me, it makes me proud. It also poses the question, why is there not more child care centers located in our special care homes in this province?
36: What a wonderful idea.
2: They're miracle workers.
36: And what's the name of the center again?
2: It's the intergenerational care center is called Blooms.
36: Right.
2: It's owned by a local community board of directors, and it's managed by Samantha, who, like, she is, she's inspirational. She has a great staff, and what they do is beyond description. You have to see it.
36: That's awesome. What a great story. Thanks for sharing that with us, Brian. You have a good weekend. 1-877-332-8255. Got a text in. Stacy from Carndiff down in the southeast wants to give a big hug to Dad, who passed away 2.5 years ago. Stacy says Dad was a man who had integrity, endless patience, and optimism. He coached the Estevan Bruins, impacted many young men's lives many ways for many years. More importantly, he taught myself and our two brothers how to live with character, kindness, and unconditional love. Happy Father's Day up there, Dad, and we'll continue to celebrate you. Nice message from Stacy in Carndiff at 1-877-332-8255. Larry is hanging on in Saskatoon. Larry, what do you got, a bug or a hug?
17: A bug.
36: Okay.
17: This idea of the city council in Saskatoon turning over jurisdiction to a reserve for downtown area, bringing in a casino with federal money, that's just the federal influence of Mark Carney and Justin Trudeau coming into the city of Saskatoon. Gambling is a vice, and the reason for that is sort of like drugs and alcohol. When times are tough, people overdo that, and they go to that as their release and their hope. So we've got a recession, not technical, a real recession. The inflation that's been caused by government spending, pandemic, etc. We've got out of control pricing for fuel. We've got out of control pricing for food. We've got some families who are really hurting and some individuals. And they're just going to go and gamble, hoping that something's going to turn around in their life.
36: Larry, I appreciate the call, but again, we're getting ahead of ourselves here. There's only speculation from some of our listeners that this is somehow going to lead to a casino project. There is nowhere, anywhere, any talk that we're aware of yet that Muskeg Lake First Nation wants this as the people that would operate this center. This is all just so preliminary, and in my mind, people are just getting way ahead of themselves on this. It'll go to City Council for initial approval for discussions to move ahead. So let's keep that in mind. Bonnie, you've been so patient hanging on the line here. Hi, Bonnie. What have you got for us?
3: Hi, good morning. Well, happy Father's Day to my son-in-law and all the fathers out there, especially the farmers. They're doing such a great job. Also a big happy Father's Day to Pierre Polyev yesterday. Parliament wrapped up. They're on their vacation now till September 21st. The House of Commons leader wished him a restful summer, and he said, no, we do not plan a restful summer. We plan all summer long to fight against the Liberal recession. Canadian people deserve accountability and results, he said. And I have a bug for Carney, because Carney, he spends less than 30% of his time in Parliament, and he will not admit that Canada's in a recession, and he cannot fix a problem that he can't admit exists.
36: Bonnie, thank you so much for the call. Have a good weekend. Bonnie in Wandina, as we're into the just final few minutes here of our bugs and hugs. I've got a few more down here. Oh my gosh. I can't use that one for Bobby. I was going to start reading and I thought, no, better not. Good morning. I just love to give a big hug to everyone. Life's too short to hold negative feelings. Well said, Lisa from Herbert, Saskatchewan at 1-877-332-8255. What are we saying here? No, I don't want to use that. Okay, am I going to read this one? Yes, I will. All right, you know, we had the concerns about, you know, dog walkers not picking up their dog poop, or if they're picking it up, they leave the bag open and put it in somebody's recycling bin. Okay, along that line, this is from Wyatt in Saskatoon. What fries my butt is why some people feel it necessary to blow their nose on the sidewalk. Okay, I get it. Yeah, sidewalks getting up to their house. Okay. Would they do that in their own driveway? I don't know. Wyatt, if that's your greatest concern today, Wyatt, then I think life's pretty good for you at 1-877-332-8255. Marianne says, huge hugs for our veterans. 1-877-332-8255. We've still got lots to go, being Friday morning, getting through our bugs and hugs. We've got Belton Johnson standing by. We're going to talk food. We're going to talk riders and always have some fun. It's Eatin' Time with Belton Johnson after the news here. We're going to talk to you about our Safe Beaches, Healthy Beaches program. We've got the medical health officer for our province, Dr. Saqib Shahab, on the way. And, of course, our final segment of the day, prior to a Rider game, it's your green and white prognostications coming up from 12 to 12:30. 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I'm here Monday as well on 650 CKOM and 980 CJME.
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14: From the National Newsroom of the Canadian Press, I'm John Kennedy. A new campaign called Let Alberta Decide has launched ahead of October's referendum on Alberta's future within Canada. Organizers say they plan a fact-based campaign arguing Alberta has the economic strength and natural resources needed to become an independent nation. Co-chair Keith Wilson acknowledges the movement faces an uphill battle, saying most Albertans would likely reject separation if the vote were held today. Premier Danielle Smith has promised to campaign for a united Canada, while critics accuse her of giving legitimacy to separatist voices. The federal government is levying a temporary 10% tariff on some imported canned vegetables to help domestic vegetable growers.
18: The Department of Finance says the move addresses critical circumstances and immediate challenges the Canadian canned vegetable industry faces. It says canned vegetable imports from the United States, Mexico, Israel, Chile, and developing countries will not be subject to the tariff. The ministry says the measure will help stabilize market conditions and mitigate the effects of trade diversion on domestic producers. The tariff will remain in place for up to 200 days. Diana Mussina, The Canadian Press.
14: The federal government is providing an additional $5.4 billion over 2 years to support national $10-a-day child care programs. Jobs and Families Minister Patty Haidu says the funding will help provinces and territories deal with rising costs, staff shortages, and growing demand for spaces. The government says families are saving an average of $11,000 per child each year through reduced fees. A ceasefire in Lebanon is a key part of Iran's agreement with the United States to end the months-long war that has tied up shipping in the Strait of Hormuz, contributing to the spike in gas prices and costs around the world. But as ABC Chief White House Correspondent Mary Bruce explains, Israel has not agreed to that, and it's impacting negotiations.
19: Vice President J.D. Vance was expected to be in Switzerland to kick off the next phase of talks to determine the future of Iran's nuclear program. But before he could leave, Iran postponed because Israel was still trading attacks with Hezbollah in Lebanon. Vance has taken a strikingly harsh tone towards Israel.
20: You're a country of 9 million people. You can't just kill your way out of solving every single national security problem that you have.
19: Israel wasn't included in that deal.
14: Meanwhile, Canada made history last night, thumping Qatar 6-0 to earn its first ever victory in a men's World Cup. Goalkeeper Maxime Crépeau says the win was built on years of hard work.
21: We have to trust our preparation as well, which we did. We've put a lot of effort in 2 years that we've been together. Jesse came in, established his style of play, and we all bought in into what is required, and yesterday was an example of it.
14: Crépeau is now the first Canadian goalkeeper to ever earn a clean sheet in a men's World Cup. This is the Canadian Press. In sports, Bo Levi Mitchell tied his career high with 5 touchdown passes to lead the Hamilton Tiger Cats past the BC Lions 41-27. The game showcased the finalists for last year's CFL Outstanding Player Award that was won by BC's Nathan Rourke. The Toronto Marlies have won the American Hockey League's Calder Cup. Vinny Leteri's power play goal in the second period stood as the winner as the Marlies edged the Chicago Wolves 4-3 in the championship series. Toronto won the series 4-1. Shohei Ohtani wasn't in the Los Angeles Dodgers lineup tonight because he's away from the team on paternity. The two-way superstar is expected to return this weekend, meaning he wasn't placed on the MLB's paternity list. And Wyndham Clark has the lowest 36-hole score ever for a U.S. Open at Shinnecock Hills. He finished off a 64 with 2 pars in the morning to complete the first round. From the Canadian Press, I'm John Kennedy.
0: I'm Maria Robinson with your 980 CJME News Update. SGI is expecting to dish out $80 million in auto and property claims from a hailstorm that battered Regina last week. The insurance agency has scheduled appraisal blitzes to help get to the 10,000 auto claims that were filed. We're learning more about what caused the water break that flooded Bushwhacker's basement this week. City crews say investigators have narrowed down the source of the leak to an aging section of infrastructure near the building. Director of Water, Waste, and Environment Carolyn Kaleem says the failed pipe was made of a material no longer used in modern construction. National Indigenous Peoples Day is this weekend. An early celebration took place in Regina's Victoria Park Friday, with thousands taking part in cultural activities, watching performances, and learning about traditions. And dads across Saskatchewan are asking for one thing this Father's Day weekend, a rider win. The team goes up against Calgary Saturday. Kickoff is at 5. The Green Zone pregame show starts at 3. CJME weather in Regina and southern Saskatchewan. Saturday mainly sunny and a high of 22. Sunday showers and high 17. 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

0: yourself that. How many times do you ask your significant other, what are we going to do for dinner? Well, you think you have a decision to make every day. What about Belton Johnson? How many years have you been doing this with us, Belton, the eating time?
1: Oh, man, Brett. I believe it's been about 4 years. I was trying to figure that out the other day here, but I think it's, what, 4 years
0: now. Yeah, and so you come up with a great recipe for us every week, so we should just tap into your database of all these great recipes that you come up with.
1: Absolutely. You're more than welcome to come on in the kitchen, man.
0: Hey, I notice a bit of a trend. I notice a bit of a trend with some of your recipes, just in the rare times that I get to talk to you when I'm filling in on the Evan Bray show here. And quite often I see your recipes involve jalapeno peppers, and that's what we're going to be dealing with here again today. So I take it you're a jalapeno lover.
1: Oh, I love my spice, Brett. It's, you know, it can't be spicy enough, especially when it comes to jalapenos. We can leave all seeds in for all I care.
0: Yeah. So. Yeah. Nothing bugs you more than you go to a restaurant and you order jalapenos and they don't have a bite. Man, that bugs me.
1: Oh, it really does.
0: So what are we cooking up today?
1: So, Brent, what we got today is smoked brisket jalapeno poppers, right? And again, you know, the normal jalapeno poppers usually with cream cheese, you know, stuffed in a jalapeno, right? Yep. But we got to put a twist on this with the brisket, if you have some leftover brisket here. So the first thing we'll want to do is get some cream cheese, sour cream, shredded cheddar cheese, and again, some chopped up brisket if you have some left over anywhere, and a green onion. Mm-hmm. And we're gonna mix all those ingredients together. Now, once we get them all mixed together, we can put that bowl to the side. The next thing we want to do is slice the jalapenos in half and de-seed. If you want it a bit more spicy, my suggestion is to leave a few seeds in.
0: Oh yeah,
1: I like to leave them all there, to be honest.
0: I'm with you.
1: And so once you got it sliced in half, de-seeded, if you like, next thing you want to do is, you know, put that cream cheese mixture into the jalapeno. And I'm going to tell you a way I found the best way to do it is, you know, put that cream cheese mixture in a Ziploc bag and, you know, cut the corner of the Ziploc bag. That way it's easy to pipe in that cream cheese mixture into the jalapeno.
0: Lovely.
1: Are you still there with me,
0: brother? Oh, I'm still with you, brother. Yeah.
1: All right. So now we're going to pipe in that cream cheese mix into the jalapeno. And then once we got that in, we're going to wrap bacon around that as well. And I like to secure that bacon with a toothpick onto the jalapeno.
0: Mm-hmm.
1: Once that's done, I like to sprinkle a bit of Old Bay seasoning onto each of those poppers. Or I'll put a, whatever barbecue rub seasoning I like on there as well, right?
0: Sure.
1: So, all right, so we got all that set. The next thing we're going to do is get the smoker cranked up to about 200, 225 degrees, and we're going to put those poppers on and let them smoke for about 90 minutes. After that 90 minutes, or before the 90 minutes are up, I kind of peek in there a bit, and I like to baste it with a bit of barbecue sauce. Now, once we got the barbecue sauce on there, they're basted, they're smoked at the 90 minutes there. Guess what, Brent?
0: Oh, I know.
1: Oh, it's eating time, man.
0: Hey, have you got a favorite barbecue sauce that you like to use on those?
1: My favorite barbecue sauce is the Blue Ribbon.
0: Oh, yeah.
1: And that's, Prairie Smoke and Spice, that brand. I love it. It's sweet. It's got a little kick to it, right? And I also like Sweet Baby Ray's. I like my sweet and spice there, Brent.
0: You know, it's good. That just sounds like a great plate to have a bunch of these sitting on with a cold beer in your hand watching the Rider game coming up tomorrow afternoon. By the way, I was also told that at the very successful tailgating event prior to the Rider home opener, there was a Belton drink that was quite popular. What was that all about?
1: Oh, yeah, that was a drink, and I want to drink some of it, to be honest with you. We had the young lady there on Monday, and, it had everything in there except the kitchen sink, I think.
0: And you enjoyed the tailgating?
1: I didn't get

0: to do the tailgate and just with the pregame and everything, right?
1: Gotcha.
0: But I definitely would like to pop by because, again, you know, me coming from Ole Miss and, you know, tailgating was huge. Yeah. It is huge in the South there, right? So I just wanted to see it continue to thrive here.
1: Good stuff. Man, that's a wonderful recipe. Smoked brisket jalapeno poppers. Okay, before you go, we've got our green and white prognostications coming up in an hour's time for the Riders game in Calgary tomorrow afternoon. What's Belton's pick on how this game's going to go?
0: I'm going to Riders because I ate crow last week and I heard it from all the Rider names. So I'm going with the Riders to win 34-30.
1: Yeah, I think it's going to be close. I think you're on the right track there. Field goal. Let's hope there's a, you know, one or two interceptions along the way for the green and white here as well, because Calgary's just bad news.
0: Oh, yeah, they're bad news, but I'm going to tell you, the Riders, they got that great offense. If they could keep humming the way they are on offense, they're going to run ripsaw through a lot of these teams this year, man.
1: I like the sound of it. Belton Johnson, always a pleasure. Thanks. Have a good weekend and happy Father's Day, Belton.
0: Hey, happy Father's Day.
1: Take care. It's Eatin' Time with Belton Johnson. Of course, Belton's on this time every Friday morning, powered by the Saskatchewan Cattle Association. Man, he was saying like 4 years of great recipes he's come up with. Always fun to chat with Belton. And I love this idea of the smoked brisket jalapeno poppers because I love jalapenos. And I think a little bit of it, I've always liked heat, but I just find as I get older, I need to feel it more. You know, when it comes to tasting something, I just... maybe my sense of taste isn't what it used to be either. But yeah, bring the heat on. So I think I'm going to give this a try, the smoked brisket jalapeno poppers. Brent Laux with you filling in today. I'm here tomorrow. No, I'm not. I'm here Monday. Get it right. This is Friday. I'm here Monday as well. Then Evan's back. It is the Evan Bray Show on 650 CKOM and 980 CJME.
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24: 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Stampeders said they would have liked to crack at the Riders because the Riders didn't beat them last year. No time like the present to hand the Stamps an L.
25: Yeah, that's the only team that the Rough Riders didn't beat en route to the Grey Cup last year, so it could be another good one. Maybe as much of a classic as that home opener. Hey, Belton?
26: 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The way that Riders offense went off on the BC Lions last week, I'm confident that they're going to go toe-to-toe with those Stamps.
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0: Kind of a nice sentiment in that landslide song with Fleetwood Mac, Stevie Nicks, as we head towards Father's Day. Children get older. We got a guest joining us that I haven't had the opportunity to speak with in some time, which I think is a good thing. Dr. Saqib Shahab, Saskatchewan's Chief Medical Health Officer, joining us. Dr. Shahab, always a pleasure. How are you?
1: Hi, Brent. How are you? Always good to chat with you.
0: It is good to chat, but it's nice that we don't have to chat very often, right?
1: Yeah, I totally agree.
0: We wanted to have you on today to talk about the Healthy Beaches program, and I suspect maybe a lot of people aren't aware that this service is out there. So what's the premise of it? What's the purpose of the Healthy Beaches?
1: Yeah, so that's something, you know, that we're very proud of in Saskatchewan, that we have that program running every year in the summer. And basically, what it does is that it samples the busiest beaches, about 48, 49 of them, and it just makes sure that the beaches are safe for the public to enjoy. It basically tests the water quality at the beach, and so basically looks for E. coli and microcystins, which are the product of blue-green algae. And so it's just an additional check to reassure, Saskatchewan residents as they visit our favorite beaches over the summer.
0: I was going to say, we have 100,000 lakes in this province. Surely to goodness, you're not checking the water in all of those lakes, just the more popular ones, I'm guessing?
1: Yeah, it's basically for the busiest beaches. And sometimes, a beach may have really good water quality, and sometimes there may be complaints, so then some additional testing will be done. But it's usually for the busiest beaches. But, you know, we trust our residents to know how to stay safe at any lakeshore, especially if you have pets and young children. Even if you go to a beach that's not tested regularly, obviously if you see a lot of blue-green algae, it's probably not good to get into the water or let your kids or pets get into the water. So, you know, that kind of common sense should apply to any, when accessing any water body for recreation. But, you know, certainly this is just an added layer of reassurance for the busiest beaches during the summer.
0: Is it an assumption? Am I correct in thinking, well, if there's an E. coli issue in the water at my favorite beach, it's probably because there's a lot of people around and perhaps a lot of cabins and such, whereas blue-green algae, I guess that could occur really in any body of water, couldn't it?
1: Yeah, the blue-green algae is basically, you know, any water body, fresh water, salt water, if there's a lot of nutrients in it and it's hot, you know, you can have these algae blooms. They usually happen more frequently later in the summer, and they vary. They may be at one part of the lake 1 week and then be another part, so wind direction, all that. The E. coli issue, not so much cabins and people, because that's obviously very well regulated. You know, cabins should not impact the lake water quality. When we have rains, you can have runoff from, wild animals and birds, and that can contaminate the water. So, you know, if there's a lot of rainfall and water runoff into the lake, that can sometimes impact the water quality in terms of E. coli. And usually in our business beaches, that happens infrequently. But it's just another layer of, reassurance. I mean, I was looking at the data from last year on our website, and most of the beaches were fine throughout the summer, and occasionally some beaches had an advisory posted for a week or so. And it's also important to remember that, you know, even if there's an advisory, which is uncommon, it doesn't mean you can't use the beach in terms of sitting on the sand, you know, playing mini golf, visiting your favorite ice cream shop. People can still enjoy the park and the beach. But just, the advice is just add some additional information. So you may not want to necessarily swim in the water. And especially, that's especially important if you have children or pets, or if you yourself have an immune compromised condition.
0: Of course,
1: you can still use the lake for boating and all that. So this only applies to the beach, not the use of the lake in general.
0: What's the risk with blue-green algae for a human being or for an animal if I go in the water and it's there?
1: Yeah, so, we monitor the microcystin level. It should be below 10. And really, if, a pet, your dog wants to drink a lot of water, you know, it can cause diarrhea, and sometimes it can lead to serious illness in pets. Hmm. Obviously, for young children, they should always be monitored when they're around any water body. because you don't want them drinking lots of lake water in any case. So, but you know, if you have blue green algae, or if there's an advisory posted for microcystin, you know, certainly not a good idea to let your pets in and or young children into the water.
0: Does the blue-green algae present itself more often when we have hot temperatures?
1: Absolutely. You know, it seems to occur more commonly later in the summer with hot temperatures and still water. You know, a lot of wave action can sometimes dissipate it. So if it's calm, still weather, and it's been hot for several days, you know, you can occasionally see algae blooms. And we encourage people to report them in on the Healthy Beaches website. There's a form that you can fill in to report them. That just helps, you know, the Saskatchewan Public Health and the Water Security Agency just to monitor that.
0: When a beach is found to have either E. coli or high bacteria count or even the blue-green algae, is there any remedy to it, or is just time what you wait for to basically give the all clear?
1: Yeah, what we found is that, you know, usually the testing is done weekly, sometimes twice a week, but if there's a level that's exceeding it, you know, there may be more frequent testing, and usually it clears off within a week or two. The advisories don't last too long. Sure. And again, even if there is an advisory, by all means, you know, you can use the beach, you know, you can use the sand, you can sit on the sand, you can, visit all the other facilities in that beach or park. It's just the advisory is, you know, precautionary, not to go swimming, and especially cautions around pets and young children as well.
0: Dr. Saqib Shahab, Saskatchewan's Chief Medical Health Officer, and we're talking about the Healthy Beaches program, and people can access that information online. You have a map set up, I understand.
1: Yeah, that's been very popular because, you know, even before you go, we haven't started the testing yet. They'll start end of June, early July, but before you go, you can just check on your favorite beach to see if there's any advisory posted. And sometimes the website may not get updated, and you may reach a beach and see that there's an advisory posted at the beach. But that's fine. You can still use the beach or just go up the road to another beach if that's close by. But, you know, it's just, you know, it's proved popular because it just gives that extra layer of reassurance to, you know, families who are using a beach and obviously taking young children and pets with them.
0: Absolutely. Listen, I appreciate you giving us some time. Hope you and your family have a good summer and have a good Father's Day weekend coming up here as well, Dr. Shahab.
1: Yeah, thanks a lot. And same to you, Brent. Enjoy the summer.
0: I'll bet. Take care. Okay, Evan Bray Show continues. By the way, I've got some special guests joining me here from Wanuskewin in just a couple of minutes' time to talk about some stuff going on out at Wanuskewin. We're also going to get an update as to what's happening at Wanuskewin with their plan to hopefully become a UNESCO World Heritage Site. More on that coming up after the news here. At the bottom of the hour. It's a little cool, isn't it? Temperatures, for me, I'd certainly like to see things a little bit warmer. David Phillips, we should give him a call one of these days, see what's going on. As summer arrives officially here in the early morning hours on Sunday, let's hope we start to get some warmer temperatures, but I still see rain in the forecast for both Saskatoon and Regina here on Father's Day this Sunday, and more rain, it looks like, and cooler temperatures on into the coming week here. Your news on the way in just a moment. Oh, I want to tell you of a very interesting experience I had earlier this morning. You know, you think you know everything, right? You think you've heard it all. You get to that point in your life, nothing surprises you. So I was having a conversation early this morning on the phone with my wife, and I was asking about our old dog. He's 12 years old, and he moves a little slow, and I knew she had him out this morning. And I said, how's the dog doing? And my wife said to me, he's doing fine. He's just laying here in a sun puddle. I said, he's what? And he's laying in a sun puddle. And honestly, I will say I had never heard the phrase a sun puddle before. And I said to her, I said, I think you've just created a new word, a new phrase, sun puddle. Because as soon as she said it, I got it, you know, a ray of sunshine coming through the window, and that nice warm spot on the floor is where the dog was laying. So I was all excited. I thought, man, this is something. She's going to create a whole new word. I Googled it. Apparently, it's a known phrase. I Just never heard it before. But it was just such a good image in my head when I heard that. Yes, he's in the sun puddle. I'd like to be in a sun puddle this weekend. Just get things warming up, okay? Am I going on about the weather too much? Special guest talking about Wanuskewin. Big goings on there this weekend. And also not a bad idea for a stop with the family for Father's Day. Tell you more here in just a couple of minutes. All part of the Evan Bray Show. Coming up after 12 noon, our final half hour, of course, you know what it is. With riders in Calgary tomorrow, it's green and white prognostications. Get ready to call on that just after noon. Evan Bray Show is on CKOM and CJME.
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3: I'm Maria Robinson with your 980 CJME news update. SGI is expecting to dish out $80 million in auto and property claims from a hailstorm that battered Regina last week. The insurance agency has scheduled appraisal blitzes to help get to the 10,000 auto claims that were filed. We're learning more about what caused the water break that flooded Bushwhacker's basement this week. City crews say investigators have narrowed down the source of the leak to an aging section of infrastructure near the building. Director of Water, Waste and Environment Carolyn Kaleem says the failed pipe was made of a material no longer used in modern construction. National Indigenous Peoples Day is this weekend. An early celebration took place in Regina's Victoria Park Friday, with thousands taking part in cultural activities, watching performances, and learning about traditions. And dads across Saskatchewan are asking for one thing this Father's Day weekend, a rider win. The team goes up against Calgary Saturday. Kickoff is at 5. The Green Zone pregame show starts at 3. CJME weather in Regina and southern Saskatchewan. Saturday mainly sunny and a high of 22. Sunday showers and high 17. For news anytime, go to CJME.com. 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

0: I'm gonna be
1: Evan Bray Show, Friday morning. Brent Lux filling in today. I'm here Monday as well. Evan's back next week. Well, yes, Father's Day coming up Sunday, but Father's Day is one thing, and we're inviting fathers and families to certainly get involved with this, and that is the celebrations of National Indigenous Peoples Day. I've got a couple of special guests joining me from Wanuskewin Heritage Park on the north side of Saskatoon. Andrew McDonald, co-executive director for Wanuskewin, is here. Andrew, good to see you again.
2: Thanks so much for having me.
1: And we're also joined by Sasha Sabrink Harkema, board chair on Wanuskewin's board of directors. Nice to see you.
3: Yes, thank you. Thank you for having us.
1: Well, thanks for coming into the station. And of course, you were saying it was a little busy downtown Saskatoon this morning as you were making your way here, as we've got the Rock Your Roots Walk for Reconciliation on.
2: Yeah, lots happening throughout the city. It's wonderful to see embrace of Indigenous cultures like this throughout the city.
1: So big goings on Sunday, Father's Day, but as we say, National Indigenous Peoples Day, but it's a good connection for families saying, gee, what should we do with Dad this week?
2: Yeah, that's right. There's this is a kind of a perfect day to come out, celebrate Dad, spend some time. And what's nice about all the events that we have at the park is that this really is a chance for people to come out and sample all the things that Wanuskewin offers year-round. So whether it's visual arts, whether it's we've got a fantastic culinary experience there. You can certainly, you know, partake in tours, things like that. All that's on display throughout the day. And the best part, thanks to our friends at Nutrien, who have been sponsoring this day for over a decade, is that we have admission by donation. So whatever makes sense for you to offer our nonprofit, we're very thankful. But Nutrien is helping us with the cost of admission. So you can come, you can enjoy, and whatever makes sense for you to donate, we would be most appreciative.
1: And you can see bison.
2: Yeah, that's right. So there's some work happening out in the paddock right now, but our bison are out there, and we actually have 15 bison born this season.
1: Isn't
2: as well.
1: Cool?
2: Yeah, it's amazing. So that herd is growing, and they are so special, not only to Northern Plains Indigenous culture, for absolutely, but to the programming and experience that we have at the park as well.
1: I got to tell you this, it's a bad dad joke then. I can throw that in here. So what did the father buffalo say to his child that was heading to college? Bye, son. Actually, I can't take credit for that. It's my wife's name. But bison, that's just been such a wonderful addition to Wanuskewin. And you think about the whole heritage and the history of the Great Plains and those amazing animals. You know, you read some of the history and the size of the herds of these creatures and pretty well decimated by the expansion over the West. So good on Wanuskewin and a lot of other organizations that are bringing the bison back.
2: Yeah, you're exactly right. So by the year 1870, bison had nearly become extinct, down to just about 1,000 left. And so what's special about this herd is that these are the direct descendants of those last 1,000 bison. And so short of having a time machine, this is as close as you can get to the year 1870. And of course, those ties into teachings and those ties into culture, ties into the land and the people. Having the bison back is such an incredible experience, bring things full circle.
1: So with the newborns this year, how big a herd have we gotten? How big can you?
2: We're over about 60 right now. And, we will see how it goes over the next couple of years. We do have a bison management plan in place here, but we do have quite a capacity out there. The land is quite big, but it just in terms of capacity for what the park can handle, we, will refer to our bison management plan.
1: Okay, we'll take a break from you, Andrew. We'll come back though later on here in the half hour and get more details on what people can expect when they come out on Sunday. Sasha Sasbrink Harkema. Hope I'm doing okay on the name.
3: You're
1: Sasha.
3: Doing perfect.
1: Excellent. Yes. So you've got a pretty cool job. You're board chair on Wanuskewin's board of directors. What does that role mean for you to be involved in that?
3: I was asked to be a part of the board probably 3 years ago, which at that time I was pretty excited. It allows me to really take in my culture and be a part of what's going on here in Saskatchewan in terms of our Indigenous heritage. So after 3 years, I was asked to do the board chair, so I was completely honored to do that, and it's been an exciting role since.
1: Now, are you involved then with the efforts on the part of Wanuskewin to become declared a UNESCO Heritage Site?
3: Yes, that's been, since I've been on the board, that's been one of the big pushes for us at Wanuskewin, and you know, we're really excited. We're moving the needle. And I think it's a great opportunity for Saskatchewan to be put on the map for UNESCO Heritage Site.
1: Why does it take so long? Bureaucracy?
3: Yeah.
1: So when do we hope to get a final word on whether or not this happens?
3: Well, I'm going to leave that to Andrew to answer. Sure, yeah. He can probably best.
2: So it would be summer of 2028 when the official adjudication would happen. So we feel like we're on the right track. We've been told that it's kind of green lights all the way thus far. But final adjudication would happen in summer of 2028. If we are successful in that endeavor, we would be the first in Saskatchewan's history and only the 23rd in Canadian history to get that designation.
1: That's a big deal.
2: Well, absolutely. We'd be recognized the same as, you know, the Great Barrier Reef in Australia or the Great Wall of China. These kind of picture postcard singular places on the planet, we would be recognized as that just the same.
1: We know that being such a great location, we'd love to see more Saskatchewan people who say, well, I was at one escapement 10 years ago on a school trip or something. Mm. We want to see people coming back. But are you seeing the numbers from different parts of the world as far as tourism is concerned?
2: Yeah. This keeps me up at night, Brent. I was at the park years ago. I can't emphasize enough that this community, this is born out of the community, this park, by elders, knowledge keepers, representatives from the university, from the Iwasan Valley Authority, from the city, from the province, all participated in building this place together. And that makes us completely unique alone. Now that this site is ready to become a World Heritage Site, you have a singular place in your community that is, again, completely unique in the world. So I really hope that our entire community feels a lot of pride around Wanuskewin, and I really hope that they feel like they are part of this really incredible, epic Canadian story, one that is embracing cultures and people coming together to make our community better. That's the kind of embodiment of what Wanuskewin is.
1: Sasha, I'll ask you, you know, with Sunday being National Indigenous Peoples Day and what we're seeing today with the Rock Your Roots Walk for Reconciliation that we see across the country, actually, is it all working? Is the reconciliation and having a place like Wanuskewin carry the message of Indigenous people? Is it getting better in this country?
3: I think it's getting better. I mean, that's what we can hope for. I mean, days like a National Aboriginal People's Day is an opportunity for us to recognize and celebrate the cultures, the history, languages of the Indigenous people of Canada. It's also an opportunity to learn and reflect and build stronger relationships between our communities. Yeah. So, I mean, in a world that's kind of really divided right now, it's an opportunity to bring those people together.
1: Yeah. I love the feel of Wanuskewin. And I'm almost one of those people. I've been there a few times. Not recently, but I just love that feel when you're outside walking on the paths and you can just close your eyes and just imagine the history of what transferred. For people that don't know the Wanuskewin story, one of you is going to tell me it.
2: Yeah.
1: what's the historical significance of that spot?
2: Well, for over 6,400 years, this place has been the gathering place on the Northern Plains. So every nation on the Northern Plains has come there for three major reasons. One would be for trade. The second would be for ceremony. So there's the most northerly medicine wheel in the world is located at Wanuskewin. Mm. And then the third would be for bison, so hunting bison. So at the park, there's actually two bison jumps there. Within the valley, there's numerous archaeological points of interest, about 19 points of interest, including teepee rings. And completely unheard of that all these sites would be in such close proximity to one another.
1: Right.
2: And then kind of the last addition to the Wanuskewin archaeological record is petroglyphs. So I don't know if you remember, but a few years ago there was this discovery of petroglyphs, which really completed the archaeological record.
1: Yeah.
2: What was amazing about this is not only that there are these ceremonial pieces, these artistic pieces, but the fact that they were found by the bison. They really were uncovered by the bison, scratching away at the earth, rolling around, eating the vegetation. It's those bison that helped to reveal them to us.
1: On the rocks.
2: Yeah. The rocks, and so they're, you know, these carvings into the rocks. Yeah. And so that'll actually, one of the petroglyphs is on display at the park. So if folks come out on the, on Sunday, you can see that. It is incredible to think something that is between 1,200 to 1,700 years old, found right next to it was the tool that was used to make that carving. That never happens.
1: Yeah.
2: And that's one of the things that one of our park founders, Dr. Ernie Walker, had mentioned, was that the uniqueness of this is just unbelievable. You'd never seen anything like it in his 50 years of doing this.
1: Is there ongoing archaeological work out there?
2: No, we've concluded our archaeological work. What we have done is brought back all the artifacts to Wanuskewin. So it's about 200,000 artifacts that
1: 200,000?
2: Yeah, that have been unearthed over the last 41 years. And so that's now on site at the park, which that's a big part of our UNESCO piece as well. And honoring the elders' wishes, that was something that they always wanted to have, was the artifacts back on site.
1: Okay. Yeah. Let's project ahead to Sunday for National Indigenous Peoples Day, Father's Day. People are listening to you saying, yeah, we're going to check this place out, or we haven't been there for a long time. Let's go there. And you think about how our city has grown. I was talking to Mayor Cynthia Block just yesterday. She said our population's up about 70,000 in the past 5 years. So think of all those people who've never been anywhere near Wanuskewin. So what can they expect when they come out on Sunday?
2: Well, there's over 7 kilometers of hiking trails there to discover. So if you want to have an individual experience, you want to go out with your family and kind of spend time on your own, absolutely, you can do that and go discover the park. Mm-hmm. If you want to participate in programming, there's scheduled programming that's running throughout the day. You can find that schedule at wanuskewin.com. And then there's art galleries. There's tons to explore inside. Of course, you can go out and see the bison as well. If the weather doesn't cooperate, and it looks like we're going to get maybe a little bit of rain.
1: Yeah.
2: There still is a ton of programming that we're going to be doing inside.
1: Good.
2: And lots for people to experience inside. So it's a very rich experience, and it's kind of choose your own adventure. So whatever you want to do, again, if you want to be part of those group tours or part of those group presentations, you can do that. Or certainly if you want to get out and kind of stretch your legs and explore all four corners of the park, you can do that as well.
1: Yeah. And if you got people visiting you and they're saying, what do you do in Saskatoon? Take them out to Wanuskewin.
2: Absolutely. Yeah.
1: Hey, it's a real pleasure. Thank you, Andrew and Sasha, for popping by here today. And I hope we have a busy weekend and a busy summer as well.
2: Thanks, Brent.
3: Thank you very much.
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14: 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Stampeders said they would have liked to crack at the Riders because the Riders didn't beat them last year. No time like the present to hand the Stamps an L.
15: 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Maybe as much of a classic as that home opener. Hey, Belton?
16: 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The way that Riders offense went off on the BC Lions last week, I'm confident that they're going to go toe-to-toe with those Stamps.
17: Jamie Nye, Belton Johnson, Daryl Day. Davis, taking you right to kickoff. The Green Zone Game Day.
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1: I was talking earlier about how I, at first, initially this morning, when I heard my wife refer to a sun puddle, I thought, oh my God, she's invented a whole new word here. Cause as soon as she said it, I got it. I said, you know, where's the dog? And she said, oh, he's just resting here in a sun puddle on the floor. And I said to her, I've never heard that word before. I said, maybe she's invented a new one, but no, I Googled it. And of course, that's it. Everything, you know, you always think you're brilliant. You got the one idea nobody ever thought of. And then you Google it and you go, oh, lots of other people. Anyway, sun puddle is a thing, but it's just one of those phrases. You hear it and you go, yeah. I get it. Sun puddle. And one of our listeners, Diane, texted in saying, I'd never heard that word either. We have two kittens, and if there's even the slightest sunbeam on our living room rug, they are there. We're having few really bright sunny days so far this year, is what Diane is saying. That's true. And we've had a lot of these pop-up showers, certainly over the past while. I know I got caught in one at the dog park the other day. It came up so quick, got my dog out of the car. I'm halfway across the dog park, no jacket on or anything. I'm thinking, oh, yeah, no big deal. Or you think it's a few spits of rain, and then kaboom, it was a downpour. We're going to get into rider prognostications, green and white prognostications coming up here after the new news. And for loyal listeners of the Evan Bray Show and loyal fans of the green and white, you know that we do this every time we got a rider game. Riders in Calgary coming up tomorrow afternoon against the Stampeders. I think it's going to be a tight game, but I'm pretty sure our riders are going to come up with a victory. Boy, we saw some impressive numbers come out from the Saskatchewan Rough Rider Foundation. They've put out what they call their annual impact report. And what that is, you think about all the money you spend on those 50-50 tickets. I'm not saying that's where all of it comes from, but a whole lot of it. And you wonder what becomes of that. The Ryder Foundation have committed over $5 million back into communities, and they say that includes $3.3 million invested directly into amateur football, made possible by the foundation's 50-50. We all buy tickets on it every game. And that's interesting how technology has changed for 50-50 draws too, isn't it? It wasn't that many years ago. You had to be at the event, buy your ticket, and then watch for your numbers. And of course now, if you're in Saskatchewan, you can buy a 50-50 ticket while you're on your phone. You don't have to be at the game, and you got a good shot at winning. But getting back to this Rough Rider Foundation report, boy, it's amazing what they do. They delivered a flag football kit to every elementary school in Saskatchewan. Every elementary school, over 850 kits being distributed to elementary schools, K-12 schools, and youth-serving organizations all across the province, each complete with a full playbook covering rules, drills, coaching resources, and that gives every school everything they need to get the kids interested in playing flag football. What a great idea. And they also say the Grow the Game program had a landmark year, reaching more than 2,000 young people through over 50 football camps across our province, including more than 400 Indigenous youth and 250 newcomers to Canada. There was a school pilot that brought football directly into the classrooms as well, where they had riders out to 40 different sessions province-wide. Across 181 schools, the foundation program showed up for kids all across the province. They had over 45,000 young people engaged in the in-person programming with the riders, 878 rider reading presentations, and you see it on the rider social media. It wasn't just when they were out with the Grey Cup touring the province, as they do such a great job of that, but it also showed them in classrooms in all these different schools. So job well done on the part of the riders, the team, the members of the riders, and of course the Saskatchewan Rough Rider Foundation, and all those fans that show up for the green and white, and especially the fans that buy those 50-50 tickets.
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20: Our hemisphere's first state-level society collapsed because of bad soil. 2,500 years ago, in what is now Guatemala, the oldest Mayan civilization was prospering. The city grew based upon the crops which were grown in the nearby very rich soil. But as large quantities of wood and limestone were harvested for building materials, the deforested hills eroded, eventually allowing clay to flow over the rich soil. Then the critical crops soon began to produce less, there was less food, and a civilization collapsed. It disappeared because of poor soil stewardship. This is one of the first examples of how using fertilizer could have saved a flourishing civilization. The place where our hemisphere's first state-level society collapsed because of bad soil, which could have been fixed with fertilizer. So if time travel was possible, if the Mayans had Saskatchewan's help, things may have turned out differently. I'm Eric Anderson from CIMSA.
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21: A full recap of Game 2 for the Rough Riders in Calgary with our Green Zone Rider reporter Britton Gray and Game Day analyst Belton Johnson.
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0: Provinces are waiting to see the details of today's multi-billion dollar childcare funding announcement. Ontario Education Minister Paul Calandra says the current funding levels for the National Childcare Program have not been adequate. Alberta Education and Childcare Minister Dimitrios Nikolaidis says he's encouraged by the funding, but a long-term agreement would need to keep fees predictable and affordable. Ottawa is giving the provinces and territories an extra $5.4 billion over 2 years in a move that the families minister describes as stabilizing the program. A new campaign has been launched in Alberta today to try and convince Albertans to vote in favor of holding a separation referendum in the future. The campaign's co-chair, Tanya Clemens, says she wasn't always in favor of leaving Canada.
2: I was undecided at one point. I was more a proponent, I think, at one point back before I learned a bunch about this, that a sovereign Alberta within or without Canada, and I always tried to put the within first. We need to explore all options.
0: Clemens says all efforts over the decades to give Alberta a bigger voice within Confederation have failed. Canada's National Inuit Organization is calling on the federal government to be better partners. Inuit Tipiriit Kanatami President Nathan Obed says if the group's partnership with Ottawa is no longer feasible, Inuit will look for partners elsewhere. The comments come as ITK wraps up a two-day Arctic Sovereignty Conference in Ottawa. Meanwhile, Ottawa is putting a 10% tariff on some imported canned vegetables. The Federal Finance Department says the temporary levy will help domestic vegetable growers, but it will not affect canned vegetable imports from the U.S., Mexico, Israel, Chile, and developing countries. Meanwhile, the Canadian International Trade Tribunal continues its inquiry into whether increased canned vegetable imports are harming Canadian growers and processors. The Red Chris Gold and Copper Mine has now received a major regulatory approval from the BC government for its bid to expand from open pit to underground mining. The approval comes almost a year after three workers were trapped underground during exploratory drilling. Provincial Mining Minister Jugrup Brar says it's conducting its own investigation into the accident, in addition to Newmont Corporation's investigation.
3: And of course, at the end, whatever we find, we share that knowledge and information with others. And if there's any action we need to take, we take that action as well.
0: Mine operator Newmont Corporation says it has identified areas of improvement that will help ensure the safety of workers in the future. The director behind iconic TV comedies like Cheers, Taxi, Friends, and Will and Grace has died. The family of James Burrows confirmed his death in a statement to People magazine, saying he passed away peacefully surrounded by loved ones. Burrows was 85. This is the Canadian Press. In sports, Bo Levi Mitchell tied his career high with 5 touchdown passes to lead the Hamilton Tiger Cats past the BC Lions 41-27. The game showcased the finalists for last year's CFL Outstanding Player Award that was won by BC's Nathan Rourke. The Toronto Marlies have won the American Hockey League's Calder Cup. Vinny Letteri's power play goal in the second period stood as the winner as the Marlies edged the Chicago Wolves 4-3 in the championship series. Toronto won the series 4-1. Shohei Ohtani wasn't in the Los Angeles Dodgers lineup tonight because he's away from the team on paternity. The two-way superstar is expected to return this weekend, meaning he wasn't placed on the MLB's paternity list. And Wyndham Clark has the lowest 36-hole score ever for a U.S. Open at Shinnecock Hills. He finished off a 64 with 2 pars in the morning to complete the first round. From the Canadian Press, I'm John Kennedy.
23: I'm Maria Robinson with your 980 CJME News Update. SGI is expecting to dish out $80 million in auto and property claims from a hailstorm that battered Regina last week. The insurance agency has scheduled appraisal blitzes to help get to the 10,000 auto claims that were filed. We're learning more about what caused the water break that flooded Bushwhacker's basement this week. City crews say investigators have narrowed down the source of the leak to an aging section of infrastructure near the building. Director of Water, Waste and Environment Carolyn Kaleem says the failed pipe was made of a material no longer used in modern construction. National Indigenous Peoples Day is this weekend. An early celebration took place in Regina's Victoria Park Friday. With thousands taking part in cultural activities, have narrowed down the source of the leak to an aging section of infrastructure near the building. Director of Water, Waste and Environment Carolyn Kaleem says the failed pipe was made of a material no longer used in modern construction. National Indigenous Peoples Day is this weekend. An early celebration took place in Regina's Victoria Park Friday, with thousands taking part in cultural activities, watching performances.

0: Saturday, mainly sunny and a high of 22. Sunday, showers and high 17. 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

0: Trevor, that's his request, and it comes with a note. Locker, I think you're closer to my age. Did you ever have to give a 15-year-old a standard transmission driving lesson, manual transmission?
1: I wasn't allowed to teach people how to drive.
0: Okay. Jamie, you're lucky. Standard transmission's a thing of the past in cars.
1: I can drive a standard. That was
0: bourbon before the lesson. Just kidding, he said. Just kidding.
1: That's how I learned how to drive on stick. I think everybody should, but I wasn't allowed to teach anybody.
0: Like even...
1: It was an edict from my wife.
0: Like automatic transmission?
1: I wasn't allowed to teach anybody how to drive. You've spent time with me.
0: Yeah, your wife is a far better driver than you.
1: Far better listener. Far better instructor.
0: Yeah, you can go on if you want.
1: There are a lot of things she's better at, and teaching the kids how to drive. They... the one doesn't, I don't want to get into it.
0: Okay. Look, moving right along.
1: There's one that doesn't have a driver's license.
0: She'll get there, Locker. She'll get there, I'm sure. Jamie Locker with you here on the Green Zone. Let's get to the Edmonton Oilers. Anticipating a news conference in Edmonton with Mike Babcock being presented as the head coach. Reed Wilkins of Edmonton Sports Talk and the Reed Wilkins Show on the Edmonton Sports Talk. Weighing in, Reed, we want just overall impression on this likelihood that Babs is about to be the head coach in Edmonton and how Edmonton's dealing with it all.
2: Yeah, this is an interesting one, guys. Thanks for having me. Look, you guys know what it's like. When you host a show, you hear from a lot of people, and sometimes you get a lot of opinions. But for me, I'm always hesitant to say, well, everybody feels that way. You know, like you never know. But I would say when this initially started coming out, what are we at, a couple weeks ago now? It's been a while. The reaction to Mike Babcock being the Oilers head coach was probably at least 90% negative. I was quite surprised. Now again, you don't hear from every single fan. Not every listener interacts with you and lets you know how he or she feels, but it was largely negative, sort of along the lines of why this guy? Let's look at his history. Let's look at how long it's been he's coached. This isn't a second chance. This is a third chance. Those were sort of a lot of the opinions that we got. Now, we know that pro sports is not a morality contest. We know that not everybody gets along with everybody. We know that it's not entirely populated by great human beings. Oilers fans want to win. So I think, if Mike Babcock wins, then, I think fans will be like, okay, well, at least he's winning. At least he's doing enough to win. The risky situation the Oilers are putting themselves in here, though, guys, like, what if they start the season even 5-5, after 10 games? What if it's the middle of December and they're, 13-17-4, however many games are going to have played by then? Then there's going to be a real negative backlash, right? Because it's going to be like, okay, you pushed all your chips in on this guy, of questionable character and of 7 years sitting there not coaching an NHL game, and we got a mediocre or bad record. Couldn't have you got a quote-unquote better person? This also reminds me of a decade of darkness move. When they were out of the playoffs for 10 years, and it's like, well, we're just going to hire this guy. Well, look, everybody, we're doing something. We're saying, look, everybody, look what we're doing. Look how big our stones

0: star. We're doing something. Yeah, there's been 60 whatever coaching vacancies that have passed on Mike Babcock. We're not going to be like, look how smart we are. We're so committed to doing this, right? So that's what worries me a little bit about the overall direction of the franchise is there seems to be, I don't want to say instability, because I'm sure the people who are making the decisions are
1: Is it
0: in,
1: panic about Connor McDavid's two more years?
2: Yeah.
0: Yeah, maybe a little bit. Maybe a little bit. But we don't really know what he's going to do, right? Like, I know he said we got to see about the direction of the team. I mean, clearly him and Leon weren't happy with Knobloch. If you look at some of the little comments they made, even going back to the 2025 Stanley Cup final. But I'm just looking at this. It's like, okay, where is this team headed? And, you know, look, Ken Holland wasn't a perfect GM. He has some contracts on his record that weren't great. And I can just tell you from being around the team, covering it, talking to people who, you know, work for OEG, you know, behind the scenes, people that the fans would never hear of, there was a lot of maturity and stability where it's like, hey, we're doing this. Like, mm-hmm. Ken treats us well, you know, and now it's kind of like, okay, like you brought in Bowman, you brought in like Jackson, and he kind of has this job that's higher than the GM, but they're working together. And it's like, now with Babcock, like who's involved? Is Cates involved? Are other people involved who have pull within the organization who are saying like, oh, no, let's be the team. Let's be the team that proves how smart we are by going out and getting Mike Babcock. Now, look, it could work. I think there's a lot of unnecessary risk involved here.
2: Would you rather have Torts or Satan?
0: Would I rather have Torts or Satan? Well, I'd say Torts because at least he's nice to small animals. Like, he brings in rescue dogs and all that, doesn't he, right? So, I'm just tired of his act, guys. Like, I think he's a good coach. Like, you hear people, like I know people who worked with him at TSN when he would go on their panels and be like, oh, he's a great guy. But just the whole, like,
2: the shtick.
0: Saying the stupid question of that reporter. Like, he's like this, I always say he's kind of like this leather jacket wearing 15-year-old teenager, right? That always is going out of his way to prove what a rebel he is. Like, no, I don't go to class. I go smoke by the monkey bars. Who's coming with me? You know what I mean? Like,
2: so, Reed,
3: that's an excellent analogy.
2: It's an amazing analogy.
3: The whole thing with Babcock is the amount that the players apparently were involved in this, especially the Stars signing off on it, and we need to make. We need a guy to make us accountable. And I was actually thinking about this morning, because I went on a rant yesterday on Mike Babcock. People know he's a Saskatchewan guy, and there's people that I know who know him personally who will say, you know, about his philosophy and how prepared he is and all the glowing coaching stuff that he prepared and X's and O's and all that stuff that he'll do with McDavid. But when I hear players go, we need a coach to hold us accountable when they're 30 years old, I get concerned, Reed, because shouldn't that be their job to hold themselves accountable to be on the defense and don't need Mike Babcock to do it for them?
0: Yeah, fair question. I think, and this, I actually like Knobloch as the coach. I did question his tactical adjustments. Like, he seemed very much, okay, we just got to have guys with confidence, you know, and I'm going to move the lines around till guys feel good and get going. I never heard a lot about, you know, we got to check or I'm going to change, you know, what we're doing and stuff like that. So from an X's and O's standpoint, I do think Mike Babcock would help. I do agree, though, like at what point do these players have to say, like, no, like, I'm going to do it, whether, you know, I'm getting what I feel is the proper direction from the coach or not. There's still some fundamental things that I should be executing regardless of the coach. And then one thing I was talking about on my show a couple of days ago, guys, you can kind of look at this as like, is this the summer of passing the buck or pointing fingers at Knobloch? You know, Bowman, who hasn't done a great job as a GM, comes out and says, we didn't have a foundation. We had a good power play. We didn't have a 5-on-5 foundation. We didn't have something to fall back on if the game wasn't going our way. You know, we never had a long winning streak. We never looked like a dominant team. So that's on. So he's going to change the coach. And then, you know, after last year's Stanley Cup final, Connor says, you know, we kept doing the same thing and banging our head against the wall. They lose to Calgary before the Olympics. Leon says, we need to be better, and it starts with the coaches. Now, he included a lot of other people. Starts with the coaches. Connor, they lose to Tampa Bay. McDavid says Tampa Bay is perfectly coached, right? Okay. All right. So you took this. So the GM didn't think Knobloch put in a foundation. The two big guys on the team didn't think there was enough structure. Okay, fine. You've passed the buck onto Knobloch. Okay. Publicly, if that's what you're doing, fine. But now you've really put yourself out there, I think, guys. Like now,
4: yeah.
0: If Bowman's saying, I got the coach that we wanted, and the players are saying, yeah, we wanted that coach, and Bowman went and got him, all right, nothing to fall back on, boys. You know, if Connor does a flyby in the defensive zone instead of digging into the scrum and getting the puck out, well, gee whiz, there's another coach, you know, that you're not doing that for, the coach you wanted. You know, if Leon says he's going to be a Selke candidate, and then he's not even close, which he did say at the beginning of last year, he wanted to be a Selke candidate. He was never in the running, even remotely. I don't even think he got a fifth-place vote for it. Okay. Well, why aren't you, Leon? You got the coach you wanted. So whose fault is it now? And this is what's interesting. Like, look, McDavid and Draisaitl are great players. Like, I'm not one of these guys where it's like, let's blame the stars. Having said that, though, I've noticed in the market here, there's more willingness, there's more discussion amongst fans saying, like, okay, Leon and Connor, like, great. You can say this about the coach. We can say this about the depth of your lineup, which still isn't that great. But you had far from a season to the standard that you can play to, right? So, okay, go out, change the coach, get the coach that you want.
4: Things
0: all right,
4: better
0: but
4: change.
0: Everybody else better step up and do their jobs as well.
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18: Everybody listening to this right now has an opinion about Mike Babcock. So I'm curious if you think that he will make adjustments to how he conducts himself as a coach, as a human being, when he comes to Edmonton, or many of us have put him into this narcissistic camp where he's just going to continue to do the things he's like. What are you anticipating from him if he gets a 2-3 year contract and actually ends up being in Edmonton for more than a cup of coffee?
0: Well, that's a really good question. I mean, clearly, like when he went into Columbus, he kind of said, I've changed. Like I've reflected and I've changed. And then he looks at their cell phones and then there was something else that needed to be investigated. So I don't really know how a man of that age and apparently that arrogance is actually that open to change. Again, X's and O's of hockey. I still no doubt about it. I mean, I worry about him being out of the not behind a bench for 7 years because November of 2019 was the last time he coached the Leafs. I know he did the U of S stuff, but you know it's not the NHL. I guess, you know, we hear these things that some depth players on the Oilers have said they weren't fans of this. And maybe the odd free agent was like, I don't know, want to go there. So I think he has to, I guess the question is, can he create a culture where he's demanding, but yet
18: not a complete jackwagon?
0: Yeah. And doesn't sort of alienate the depth players, you know, like make them feel like you're not really worth my time. You know, unless you can be the hardest working player in the world. And if you're not, I'm going to belittle you. You know, I guess that's going to be the question.
3: Oh, I can't wait. Are you anticipating a news conference next week with Babcock and Edmonton?
0: I think Tuesday's the scuttle. So yeah, we'll see about that. You know, it'll be interesting what's said. I'm sure that a lot of the answers we're going to get from Bowman and Babcock won't have a lot of meat on them. Like you kind of prepare yourself for that in the media. Like, you know, like what's Bowman going to say? Like the first question to Bowman is going to be, I don't know who's going to get it. I don't know how it's going to be worded, but basically you have a coach who's known for being arrogant and even abusive and who hasn't coached for 7 years. How is that the guy you arrive on to be the head coach? Like that's the key question. And what's Bowman probably going to say? Look at his track record. He's a genius. Like that's probably all that's good. You know what I mean?
18: Oh my goodness. Reed, this was perfect. Yeah, we could awesome. Not have called a better guy for this conversation. Thank you.
3: Thanks, Reed. That was awesome, man.
0: Thanks for having me.
3: That is Reed Wilkins, Edmonton Sports Talk, the Reed Wilkins Show, as maybe next Tuesday will be the news conference. And
18: they've been given a heads up that something's going down, so Tuesday is probably the day.
3: That'll be interesting chat with Stan Bowman and Mike Babcock.
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3: 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No time like the present to hand the stamps an L.
30: 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Hey, Belton?
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19: Jamie Nye, Belton Johnson, Daryl Davis, taking you right to kickoff. 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
6: Maria Robinson with your 980 CJME news update. SGI is expecting to dish out $80 million in auto and property claims from a hailstorm that battered Regina last week. The insurance agency has scheduled appraisal blitzes to help get to the 10,000 auto claims that were filed. We're learning more about what caused the water break that flooded Bushwhacker's basement this week. City crews say investigators have narrowed down the source of the leak to an aging section of infrastructure near the building. Director of Water, Waste, and Environment Carolyn Kaleem says the failed pipe was made of a material no longer used in modern construction. National Indigenous Peoples Day is this weekend. An early celebration took place in Regina's Victoria Park Friday, with thousands taking part in cultural activities, watching performances, and learning about traditions. And dads across Saskatchewan are asking for one thing this Father's Day weekend: a rider win. The team goes up against Calgary Saturday. Kickoff is at 5. The Green Zone pregame show starts at 3. CJME weather in Regina and southern Saskatchewan. Saturday mainly sunny and a high of 22. Sunday showers and high 17. For news anytime, go to cjme.com. 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

0: Well, happy birthday to Darren and Raj Percy. As he says, this song goes to my dad, to the Stompin' Tom Stobiel song. Also, my day I was hatched, says Darren and Raj Percy. So, happy birthday.
1: Happy Darren. Birthday, Darren.
0: Of course, he's 12 wins away from winning the bet with his 13-5 prediction for the barbecue for the Riders.
1: Listen, I know it's early, but that team looked good on Saturday, Jamie and I.
0: They did. They looked,
1: they looked good. They looked good.
0: And I'll go through the schedule all the time and kind of look at the schedule and go, okay, they beat Calgary. Well, I did after the game. They should beat Toronto. They should beat Ottawa. They should beat Hamilton at home. They should beat Edmonton at home. Can they win back-to-back Edmonton? Maybe. Then they have Ottawa at home. Then in Hamilton, that's the one where I'm like, okay. So 1, 2, 3, 4, 5, 6, 7, 8-0 start to the season. That wouldn't look good for the bet with the green zone guys with Darren. For us, it would look great for Darren on his 13-5 prediction.
1: And this is going to come as a bit of a shock to you, but I'm on Darren's side here with this bet.
0: That doesn't mean you get to eat.
1: I'm coming down. What are you talking about?
0: We're getting two steaks.
1: I am pro Darren.
0: That doesn't mean you get to be part of the deal.
1: Listen, we'll let Darren decide.
0: There's two steaks being made.
1: I think Darren wants me there.
0: Darren can decide how that other one gets divvied up. Okay.
1: Better make it a big steak.
0: Yeah, what were they? They weren't tomahawks. They were something else. Were they the baseball or whatever? I forget. Darren texted me what the cut was of those steaks.
1: Those were tomahawks. They had the big bone in it.
0: No, they didn't. I don't think they did.
1: What?
0: He was going to get tomahawks, but he had to go with something else. But I forget what they were. They were delicious. I know that much. I think Scott said the greatest steak he's ever eaten in his life.
1: And he's actually had four food groups, his entire life.
0: No, he ate. He's a steak aficionado. That is one of the four.
1: As it's the right temperature.
0: No, he didn't care that day. Not at all. It was. I don't think any of us cared on what if it was well done, medium well. What I think it was about mid rare ish.
1: Oh, medium rare is the way to go.
0: That was a great day. That was a great day.
1: Just whip its horns off and
0: a little blue rare. 8 seconds each side. Let's go. Jamie and Locker with the Air of the Green Zone. And of course it is Father's Day All Request Friday. 1-877-332-8255 is the fan line. Let's get to our World Cup report.
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0: Canada, a historic win over Qatar yesterday at the FIFA World Cup. 6-0 was the score. Jesse Marsh post-game.
4: When I came here, the vision was more than just this World Cup. It was to change the sport in the country, to drive interest, to drive expertise, to educate, and to create a pathway for the future, and to create an identity for what Canadian soccer could be. You can say and do all the right things, but you need moments like today. Like no one will forget this, and no Canadian will forget this day.
0: Well, the ratings came in from TSN, Bell Media. So TSN, CTV, Novo, which is a Quebec network, and Crave. 11.5 million people, average audience of over 5 million. So the ratings for that group, it's the most watched group stage match ever in Canadian World Cup history.
1: That's interesting. Okay.
0: It's above the Grey Cup ratings, by the way, for that game for Canada against Qatar.
1: A little bit of a wider audience.
0: And
1: I would suggest
0: we're wondering out there, Saskatchewan. It's okay it's okay to admit it. It's a safe space here on the grid. You're watching a lot more soccer than you thought you were going to for this World Cup, aren't you?
1: We still get complaints when we talk about soccer. The people will text in and go, what are you doing?
0: They are monitoring. and they believe half the country has consumed some of this World Cup, over 20 million Canadians.
1: Well, we're not soccer people in my house. And when I went home yesterday after the show, because the game ended and then we were literally off 6-0
0: mm-hmm.
1: over Qatar. So I hopped in the car, blasted home. My wife was at home making dinner, watching the post. Yeah. And that I didn't bring it up with her because, you know, I didn't go in and go, what are you doing watching soccer? Because I was going to go in and turn the TV on to watch the post game show and it was already on. So I was a little bit surprised. And like I said, when I say we're not soccer fans, we are not soccer fans. So the fact that she had it on, I thought is a pretty good indication that a lot of people that might not be normally watching soccer are consuming soccer.
0: 1-877-332-8255. Have you been consumed by this World Cup, especially with Canada's historic win over Qatar yesterday? Jesse Marsh also talked about Ismaël Koné's injury, that busted leg in the second half.
4: Ismaël is a big part of the heart of our team. It will be a big loss for us. He's been an amazing player in these last two games. But look, you saw also that he was waving to the crowd and almost making everybody else feel at ease with the fact that he's injured. And that's, you know, it's an incredible statement about Ismaël as a person, but this is our team. I've been trying to tell people for 2 years about the special character of this group. And it gets highlighted in moments of challenging moments and in moments of glory. And I think that today was a representation of all of that.
0: They talk a lot about that brotherhood for this Canadian side.
1: He sent a message from the hospital after his surgery because he had to get it surgically put back together. That was a bad break. Anyway, he sent a note to the rest of the team, and he's also posted a couple of things as well on his social media.
0: Yep.
1: Nice messages from Kona.
0: It's a big loss to that Canadian side, but as
1: interesting to see the gratitude though, yeah. Right? Like for what where he's at, even like looking forward, being positive about what has happened to him, even though he's not going to be able to take part in the rest of the tournament.
0: Wayne, I know you're a soccer fan, but what about the people around you? Are they being consumed by this World Cup?
5: Okay.
0: Hello. Wayne, what about the people around you? Are they being consumed by the World Cup?
5: You know, they are. My oldest daughter doesn't care for sports. She gets home from work. Are we winning? It's like, we?
0: Yeah, she's Canadian, Wayne. It's we.
1: Yeah, it's a we. She has a little Wayne.
5: The wife sits down and she goes, I have to explain, you know, a lot of it. Like, why did that guy get his leg broken? Well, I don't know, because the guy kicked him really freaking hard. But, you know, I mean, yeah. And people at where I work, I drive tandem truck for a company, and I walked in this morning, what about the Canadians? And the one guy goes, well, they're not playing until fall. So I just gave that up. They're not sport. I'm a sports nut. I am. I played the game. I ref the game. I coached the game. I am the game.
0: So Wayne's in, and a few people along are the ride for him. And you're all of this World Cup, where you're going to meet the people who are like, I couldn't care less. Thank you very much. But those 5.5 million average, over 11 million watched part of that game, and they believe half the country has consumed some of the World Cup.
1: I had no expectations on numbers for the World Cup. So that's impressive, though.
0: I knew it would be high, but for a group that, if they make it to the knockout
1: stage. How does it compare to the World Series?
0: Oh, the Blue Jays World Series numbers? What were the?
1: That'd be interesting to compare those two.
0: Those ratings were ridiculous, were they not?
1: They were crazy.
0: For Sportsnet? Okay, that's not. It was 10.9.
1: So comparable.
0: No, that was average audience, 10.9.
1: Oh, okay.
0: So total reach was 18.5. 1-877-332-8255.
1: I wonder if they keep winning. Well,
0: if they get to the group or the knockout stage, then they will. It'll grow. Glenn, what about you? Are you watching a little more than you thought when it comes to the World Cup?
6: I usually watch a lot of the World Cup, but I'll tell you, yesterday I was engaged. A little bit of a complaint here. I was frigging embarrassed by a couple of the Canadian players when they're barely brushed and they're yelling and screaming on the ground and like they're killed. The one guy, the ref just totally ignored, and he sees, oh, there's no penalty on this. He gets up and runs right away. That is embarrassing for to be, you know, faking an injury. And then the other guy gets really hurt, and I'm yelling and screaming at my TV, get up, you effing baby, you know, like, quit faking it. No, he broke his leg, you know? And has to be a penalty, like in hockey, there's embellishment. Why is there not that in soccer?
0: They can call a yellow card. Yeah. They can definitely call a yellow card for egregious embellishment.
1: We talked about that. Yeah, yesterday
0: there was one
1: in hockey
0: earlier this first couple of games of the World Cup, where the ref is just like, "Come on,
1: too much.
0: That's enough." There is a Qatar player too.
1: Yeah. It was pretty egregious. I thought the game today there was a lot. There's a lot of flopping the Australia and US game
0: started on the US and Australian game today.
1: That was a bit of a slog, that game.
0: It was. Seems rigged.
1: I like the idea of, and I hope, and I've started to hear guys commenting, you know, that are doing the broadcast for hockey games. You got to start just because the embellishment call, they always put two guys in the bench, and then it's a 4-on-4. Are in the box.
0: Yep.
1: Right? They got to stop doing that. If a guy flops.
0: Mm-hmm. Yeah.
1: Put the embellisher in the box.
0: You're going.
1: Just call the one.
0: He's staying. 1-877-332-8255 is the fan line here in the Green Zone. Canada, finally, in their third attempt, victorious with a 6-0 win yesterday over Qatar. This is 980 CJME and 650 CKOM.
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0: All Request Friday, requests for dads. Now, Mike sends that one to you, Locker, by the way.
1: Still an awful song.
0: I think it's a banger. A Stamps by 11, he also is predicting
1: on
0: the text
1: line. You know what made that song so bad was how much it was played. Like, it was just
0: blame your own team
1: constantly. I could hear it wherever I went. Like, it was all, like, everyone was playing it. It was just like, oh, not only do I hate this song, but everyone's overplaying it. It's like brutal.
0: Jamie Locker
1: people
0: with the
1: kill songs song. Like they do. They just destroy tunes.
0: It was your team. What are you even talking? It was your team. Led by your team.
1: Listen, they made lots of mistakes. They might be making one on Tuesday.
0: Nearly rallied them all the way to a Stanley Cup championship.
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13: We're back for another round of Flamin' Fridays with Mitch Flamin. Mitch, it seems that Flamin is into almost everything. Where does that come from?
14: Yeah, I've had to scratch my head at some of the ideas that have come across my desk over the years and if we should actually try to make a go of them or if we're really going crazy. And remember, at Flamin', we've been into everything from grain bins to fertilizer, from trailers to treadmills, and even cell phones to security equipment. Some ideas have worked out great and some we still laugh about, but I think one thing that really sticks out to me is when my grandpa Frank used to always say, if everyone's thinking alike, then no one's thinking at all.
13: So what kind of new and cool ideas is Flamin working on right now?
14: Agriculture drones are new and they're pretty cool. 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But as the technology evolves, so do they. And they're even being used for things now like seeding.
13: There's always something new and exciting at Flamin.com. Thanks, Mitch. We'll chat again next Flamin Friday.
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1: From the National Newsroom of the Canadian Press, I'm John Kennedy. The threat of tornadoes has passed in central BC, but severe storms remain a concern around Prince George and the surrounding areas. Environment Canada says the region is still under a thunderstorm watch with risks of strong wind, large hail, and heavy downpours. The weather agency says such storms can cause damage to trees, roofs, and other structures. Meanwhile, a separate weather system is bringing a significant threat of rainfall to parts of Alberta. Areas including Edmonton could see as much as 100 millimeters of rain before the system moves out on Sunday. A new campaign has been launched to try and convince Albertans to vote in favor of holding a separation referendum in the future. The campaign's co-chair Tanya Clemens says she wasn't always in favor of having the province leave Canada.
2: I was undecided at one point. I was more a proponent, I think, at one point back before I learned a bunch about this, that a sovereign Alberta within or without Canada, and I always tried to put the within first. We need to explore all options.
1: Clemens says all efforts for decades to give Alberta a bigger voice within Confederation have failed. A fast-moving wildfire near Lytton, BC has prompted officials to warn residents to be ready to leave at a moment's notice. The BC Wildfire Service says the blaze is burning roughly 3 kilometers south of the village. The fire covers 1 square kilometer and is expected to spread as hot, dry weather in the region continues. The Lytton First Nation has also placed some residents on evacuation alert. The warning comes 4 years after a wildfire destroyed much of Lytton and claimed 2 lives. The federal government is levying 10% tariffs on some imported canned vegetables to try and help domestic vegetable growers.
3: The Department of Finance says the move addresses critical circumstances and immediate challenges the Canadian canned vegetable industry faces. It says canned vegetable imports from the United States, Mexico, Israel, Chile, and developing countries will not be subject to the tariff. The ministry says the measure will help stabilize market conditions and mitigate the effects of trade diversion on domestic producers. Diana Musina, The Canadian Press.
1: The federal government is also announcing it's giving provinces and territories an additional $5.4 billion over 2 years. The goal is to help stabilize the national $10 a day child care program, and Federal Jobs and Families Minister Patty Haidu says that money can be used to address each jurisdiction's specific pressures.
4: Some provinces are struggling with operational costs. Some provinces are struggling with the physical creation of new child care spots, whether alone or in partnership with other providers. And of course, some provinces are struggling in terms of, you know, opening up new spots for families on waiting lists.
1: While many provinces have lowered the child care fees parents to pay an average of $10 a day, 5 have not. Ontario said it would need an additional $2 billion per year to get to that target, down from the average of $19 a day. This is the Canadian Press. In sports, the Toronto Marlies have won the American Hockey League's Calder Cup. Vinny Lettieri's power play goal in the second period stood as the winner as the Marlies edged the Chicago Wolves 4-3 in the championship series, with Toronto taking the series 4-1. Shohei Ohtani was not in the Los Angeles Dodgers' lineup because he's away from the team on paternity. The two-way superstar is expected to return this weekend, meaning he wasn't placed on the MLB's paternity list. Wyndham Clark has the lowest 36-hole score ever for a U.S. Open at Shinnecock Hills. Corey Connors of Listowel, Ontario is the only Canadian to make the cut. Marina Mabry scored a career-high 37 points and tied the WNBA single-game record with 9 three-pointers, and the expansion Toronto Tempo overcame a 16-point deficit in the second half to beat the Connecticut Sun 101-97. From the Canadian Press, I'm John Kennedy.
5: I'm Maria Robinson with your 980 CJME News Update. SGI is expecting to dish out $80 million in auto and property claims from a hailstorm that battered Regina last week. The insurance agency has scheduled appraisal blitzes to help get to the 10,000 auto claims that were filed. We're learning more about what caused the water break that flooded Bushwhacker's basement this week. City crews say investigators have narrowed down the source of the leak to an aging section of infrastructure near the building. Director of Water, Waste and Environment Carolyn Kaleem says the failed pipe was made of a material no longer used in modern construction. National Indigenous Peoples Day is this weekend. An early celebration took place in Regina's Victoria Park Friday, with thousands taking part in cultural activities, watching performances, and learning about traditions. And dads across Saskatchewan are asking for one thing this Father's Day weekend, a ride or win. The team goes up against Calgary Saturday. Kickoff is at 5. The Green Zone pregame show starts at 3. CJME weather in Regina and southern Saskatchewan. Saturday mainly sunny and a high of 22. Sunday showers and high 17. For news anytime, go to cjme.com. I'm Maria Robinson.
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5: Mainly sunny and a high of 22. Sunday showers and high 17. For news anytime, go to cjme.com. I'm Maria Robinson.
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0: Jamie Locker with you in the Green Zone. All Request Friday. There's a couple of requests out there for some CCR for a dad going into Father's Day weekend. Send in your requests here on the text line. Of course, soccer continues. The Scots drinking America dry right now, taking on Morocco. All the reports are Scotland is... they're consuming.
1: Well, they're
0: beer.
1: Having problem in other markets as well. It's not just the Scottish fans. Like, they were running out of beer in some of the venues in Vancouver as well for the World Cup yesterday.
0: But they're down to Morocco early, 1-0. The Americans beat Australia early today at the World Cup. But we're going to get to hockey. Matt Larkin, Daily Faceoff is where you can find his work. We're going to dig into the Leafs and Darren Radish going to Toronto. But first off, the big talker of the week in the National Hockey League is Mike Babcock to Edmonton. Matt, what are you thinking on that front?
2: Yeah, I've been digging it. I guess I'd call it a weary and skeptical eye. I think that the conclusion felt pretty foregone here. It's debatable whether Mike Babcock should be getting a third chance in the league based on the bits of information we've heard going back to the Columbus scandal, and also the fact that supposedly there's a lot of other stuff that the NHLPA brought forward, but we don't know exactly what it is, of course. And if you look at Edmonton, it felt like the writing was on the wall. If you look at some of the comments that were made in their exit interviews, the fact that Chris Knobloch is gone and he was not a fire breather of a coach, it sounds like the Oilers needed someone who's going to push them harder, and it sounds like Mike Babcock is who they want. Zach Hyman is also someone who was under Babcock in Toronto, and I think one of the players that had better things to say about him. So overall, it felt like the minute the Babcock talk started bubbling up and kind of leaking out of Edmonton, it was kind of a foregone conclusion.
1: So there is a connection between Hiller and Babcock. Has that been a discussion in Toronto at all?
2: There does not seem to be at all, just okay. Based on him having a completely different reputation. So maybe it was a situation where Babcock was bad cop and Hiller was good cop. He's known as someone that had good relationships with the players when he was in Toronto. And especially if you look at the situation with Austin Matthews and his future being tenuous, there's no way that Hiller would be the hire if Matthews wasn't comfortable with it. So I think that the players that are holdovers from that time, so it's Matthews, John Tavares was also there when Hiller was there, Bill Nylander, Morgan Riley, assuming he still is going to be a Leaf next year, all of those players from that core, I think, signed off. Or at least the Leafs were certain that those players would be comfortable with Jim Hiller coming in.
0: See, this is...
1: I wonder what
0: this
1: Hiller
0: is new,
1: would say.
0: Isn't it, Matt? Like, look, with the Oilers, apparently the reports are having a Q&A session with Babcock, and you just said Austin Matthews, you know, they'd sign off on it. This is a new era in the National Hockey League, is it not, where the general manager and the president is consulting with players on who the head coach is incoming? Like, I don't know, maybe I've been out of the loop on past hires in the National Hockey League, but it feels like players are having more and more say in these things.
2: I agree. I think it is just a generational change. You can apply it to anything. If you look at Gen Z or even younger millennials, just the way they are as consumers in the market, they behave differently and they want more information. They want more agency. And I think it applies to the player population in many pro sports as well. They just, I think, exert more control than they did in previous generations. And even if you look at the shelf life of a coach, if you want to understand who's higher on the totem pole in the modern NHL, well, look how quickly coaches get cycled out. Guys win the Jack Adams Award and they get fired the next year. So I think that a highly talented player ranks above a great coach in the pecking order in terms of longevity. And that's why I think teams understand that their top players have to have a lot of influence on the hirings.
1: Let's dig into this latest acquisition from the Leafs. I can't see anybody questioning this. This seems like a strong move, the Darren Radish coming over from Tampa Bay.
2: Yeah, I mean, listen, the odds of this deal aging great are not phenomenal. He's already 30 years old. He's going to be 38 at the end of it. And sure, it's possible that in 3-4 years, the contract starts to take on water, but we also have to filter the $8.5 million AAV through the rising cap world. And I tweeted it today, you know, what, $8.5 million last year in an $88 million cap? That's in the next season's cap, which

0: which is $113.5 million. So the season after this one, it's the equivalent of $6.5 million, 6.59. So I do think we have to understand that the actual AAV for Darren Radish is probably pretty fair. It reflects the market value of someone who had 22 goals, 70 points in 73 games, played huge minutes. And if you look at the Leafs, they are very clearly putting a new stamp on things. They brought in Emil Andre as well this week. And you have Jim Miller, who's got very good defensive metrics, even though it didn't work out in L.A., he'll have better finishers in Toronto, and his Kings teams were really good defensively. So whatever you think about John Chayka and Matt Sundin, I think we have to agree, or at least I feel, that this new regime, they are definitively changing the direction of the franchise, and they've already filled a couple of the biggest holes. I think if you ask anybody, the number one priority hockey-wise for the Leafs was to get more than one puck-moving defenseman, and they've already done it. We're only at June 19th.
1: Do you still think that I know previously this week you've been talking about the future of Morgan Rielly. With this move, does that push you even further towards like a buyout, or that's it for Morgan Rielly on the blue line in Toronto? Or does this move go, okay, maybe there is a future as a pairing or something with Darren Radish now in Toronto?
0: I think it moves the needle a little bit closer. We have to understand that Morgan Rielly still has full control. He's got a no-movement clause, so if he really doesn't want to go, he does not go. Unless, of course, the Leafs decide to go the buyout route, which is interesting. It does go for 8 years if you buy him out, and in the last few years of the deal, you're still paying him a couple million dollars, but in the first several seasons of the deal, you're saving $4 million. So it actually is not a buyout-proof contract if the Leafs were ever going to consider going down that route. If to keep Rielly on board, I think ideally you'd have to start sheltering Rielly at this phase of his career, have him play easier minutes. At the same time, you don't want to have a $7.5 million third pairing defenseman. So I think the best case scenario for all involved is if Rielly decides it's finally time for a fresh start and he moves on and they find a taker for a trade.
2: So Matt, you kind of touched on it when you were breaking down what the Radish deal is for the Leafs. But I'm curious if you can maybe dig a little deeper into the conversation about what this says about how the Leafs will do business moving forward. Because that was my take on it. When I saw that move, I was like, oh, I think he's sending a message about how they're going to do business.
0: Yeah, I think that's fair. And I think if we looked at the circumstantial evidence coming in when John Chayka was hired, again, love him or hate him, he made 41 trades with the Arizona Coyotes in 4 years. So he had set the precedent of being an extremely active GM. And we'll see if it works out. But it's almost like he's behaving like someone who just got a new video game and is playing franchise mode. And if you want something to happen, you make it happen. So I do think it's a breath of fresh air. It doesn't mean it's going to be a success, but it is a change from Brad Treliving, who was much more deliberate in his movement. And I think Chayka, A, has been extremely decisive already in his decisions, and also pretty transparent, and he's been kind of open discussing what he's doing. He's popping on Zoom calls after every move, not just doing once in a while. He's literally holding Zoom availabilities after every one of these little moves, not little moves, big moves. But so I think we're seeing more transparency, and we're seeing a lot of decisiveness. So it is a change, and hey, it wasn't working what the Leafs had in place before. So anything new, I think it should be exciting for the fan base.
1: So is he going to trade the first overall pick, or is he going to hold on to that one?
0: I think that would be an extremely bad idea. I think I've said this many times over the last couple of weeks. If you're John Chayka, you can come in and galaxy brain a lot of stuff. So you can, for example, bring in Jim Hiller when he's not on anybody's list. There's no leak about him. He comes out of nowhere. You cannot galaxy brain the first overall pick. You can be wrong on Gavin McKenna. If he turns out to not be a generational or Art Ross Trophy winner, well, everyone thought he was going to be a great player. He was hyped up for years and years. It's okay to be wrong. You will be, if you overthink it and try to flex your big brain, you pick someone else and the McKenna goes off and you have a Michael Jordan, Sam Bowie situation like with the Bulls, I think you'll never be forgiven.
1: Matt Larkin, Daily Faceoff, our guest coming up next. We're going to ask Matt if he thinks Austin Matthews is in the same group chat as every other American hockey player asking for a trade next on 980 CJME and 650 CKOM.
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1: Jamie and Locker with you. Matt Larkin is our guest from Daily Faceoff. As one Question Leaf fans are pondering after his non-committal response to his future in Toronto is that of Austin Matthews. Matt, do you think these moves keep him in Toronto longer term, or is he on that same group chat of Dylan Larkin and Vincent Trocheck and maybe Connor Hellebuck asking for trades?
0: Yeah, I think the chat group might be called Bill Guerin Tampering. I think With Austin Matthews, I do think the temperature has cooled a little bit. Not necessarily permanently, but overall, we know there's already been reports that the initial discussions with him and Chaka and Sundin were positive. I think that getting that first overall pick was an extremely lucky break, and it pretty much guarantees as long as you pick McKenna, you're having a high-end up offensive player who would come right into the lineup and be a top six player in the forward group right away. And then you bring in Reddish. Well, that's sending a message too. You got the best UFA defenseman on the market. I think Austin Matthews at least will be appeased long enough to still be aboard for the start of the season. If the Leafs are in the toilet after 3-4 months, kind of like Vancouver last year with Quinn Hughes, I think the discussion changed very quickly as we inch closer to next summer when Matthews would be eligible to sign an extension. So I think it's a stay of execution for the Leafs in this case. It buys them time, and then it's a matter of, okay, will the product on the ice be good enough to keep Matthews in the fold long term?
2: Keep Matthews away from the Tkachuk brothers, too.
1: Yeah.
2: That'll help.
1: That's not going to help. That's going to be impossible, by the way. They're in the group chat.
2: It's worth an effort.
1: I wonder if the group chat actually is titled Bill Guerin Tampering. That would be interesting. Like, it's wild. Isn't it wild? Like,
2: that's a good fantasy
1: Quinn
2: name.
1: Hughes, Dylan Larkin, Vincent Trocheck. The Hellebuck stuff. I'm like, did they just go to Italy and be like, let's all play together, guys? Like, that's what it feels like to me.
0: Yeah, discussions happen on the plane home, you know? I wouldn't be surprised. Can't prove it all. But, I mean, at the same time, Bill Guerin's been pretty open just, you know, with his comments. Like, he's very connected to those USA players that he selected himself for that team. We also have to keep an eye, of course, on Bill Zito, who was part of the brass for Team USA as well. And, you know, if Florida ends up letting Sergei Bobrovsky walk, do they swoop in and take a run at Hellebuck, try to trade for him? I would not be surprised.
1: Interesting. Right on, Matt. Have a great weekend. Thanks for this.
0: Thanks, guys.
1: That's Matt Larkin, Daily Faceoff. Yeah, there's another report that Connor Hellebuck is not being shopped by the Jets. But it is known that Connor Hellebuck likely would want to see a change of environment. So teams are calling the Jets, but they're not calling people. It's like, okay, they're not bound to move them, right? With the no trade clauses and things, but it is
2: interesting waters, right? When you get into a situation where a guy might not be necessarily happy, do you want him there?
1: Are you okay with, if we find out that agents and players in the NHL are starting to do what NBA players and agents are doing, which is manipulating market and term and all that stuff to...
13: I think it's been going on for a long time.
1: NHL? I don't think so.
2: In the NHL, I think there's
1: to like match up contracts and term and everything else so we can build a super team somewhere? I don't see
2: that, but there's been manipulation.
1: But that's what I mean. What if it gets... Because that's what happens in the NBA.
2: Yeah.
1: They manipulate... Okay, that's what LeBron and Dwayne Wade and Chris Bosh did.
2: The difference with hockey is...
1: Take their talents to South Beach.
2: You need a team, and the team has to come together. It's not, look at, you got the two best players potentially in the NHL on one team, and they can't get it done.
1: They got close.
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25: I'm Maria Robinson with your 980 CJME news update. SGI is expecting to dish out $80 million in auto and property claims from a hailstorm that battered Regina last week. The insurance agency has scheduled appraisal blitzes to help get to the 10,000 auto claims that were filed. We're learning more about what caused the water break that flooded Bushwhacker's basement this week. City crews say investigators have narrowed down the source of the leak to an aging section of infrastructure near the building. Director of Water, Waste and Environment Carolyn Kaleem says the failed pipe was made of a material no longer used in modern construction. National Indigenous Peoples Day is this weekend. An early celebration took place in Regina's Victoria Park Friday, with thousands taking part in cultural activities, watching performances, and learning about traditions. And dads across Saskatchewan are asking for one thing this Father's Day weekend: a rider win. The team goes up against Calgary Saturday. Kickoff is at 5. The Green Zone pregame show starts at 3. CJME weather in Regina and southern Saskatchewan. Saturday mainly sunny and a high of 22. Sunday showers and high 17. 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
1: Shout out
2: said,
1: to
2: the, Jamie the Nye, guest. You're simply the best.
1: I don't
2: And play think, this song for him.
1: I don't think.
2: That's exactly how that all went
1: that's
2: down.
1: That's what happened at all. Actually, I thought it first off when I saw Scotty put it in, I thought that was from your kids.
2: No, nope.
1: No.
2: I come on. Here's the thing with fatherhood.
1: Oh, settle in, folks. Locker's got a story. Life advice with Locker here on the Green Zone. Take it or leave it.
2: I will be honest with you. I think if you go into it thinking you're going to be amazing at it, you're just setting yourself up for failure. So I think you have to be very realistic that you're going to disappoint your children at some point during their lives. And the thing is about disappointment is they're probably going to remember that more than all the good times or the fact that you put them through school. Bought them a car, paid their phone bill long past the point when they were still living with you. Those are the things they're not going to remember. They're going to remember the times
1: Locker,
2: you let them
1: down. Do you
2: down.
1: Need me to get a couch in here? You want me
2: no,
1: to roll in a
2: no,
1: couch for
2: I
1: you?
2: No, I told lay down you I dealt with this. I figured it out, and I knew it was a long time ago. I figured it out right out of the gates.
1: I have a teenager at home. I'm a daily disappointment.
2: You're in one.
1: What I figured out.
2: They get through the other end, though.
1: They do.
2: Yeah.
1: She's probably way more responsible than I am, to be quite honest.
2: Well, that was the other thing, too, that I learned about my children is that, man, we were so much dumber.
1: The stuff we did without any safety equipment whatsoever. But hey,
2: well, and just even
1: we're here today,
2: just
1: maybe a little bit more concussions than the younger generation.
2: I'm talking
1: we're
2: about
1: here today.
2: Like, I mean, even drinking and partying and all that. Like, my daughters were so much more responsible than we were. We were idiots. Like, they had like designated drivers and things like that. Like, we were just dumb. We were so dumb.
1: Jamie and Locker with you here on the Green Zone. Hope everybody has a great Father's Day.
2: I do have one lesson.
1: All those disappointments is that what we're learning here today? Sorry, I got distracted.
2: No, we can move on. I do have one rule. There's because people ask what I mean,
1: like a fatherhood rule.
2: Yes, if you want to be, it's a parent rule. It's the only thing. It's the only thing you need to know. They just got to know you love them. That is it. There's no rules. I mean, there's some obvious things. We don't need to get into it. But, I mean, that is the number one thing. I will pass on to anybody that has kids. If you're looking for something to hang your hat on, make sure they know you love them. That is all you need to know. And you're going to screw up and make mistakes. And they're going to love you. And they're going to hate you. And they're going to, yeah.
1: No, they always love you. They might say they hate you, but they always love you. Show up, too. That's another good one. It's pretty easy.
2: Show up is a strong one. That is a real strong one.
1: 1-877-332-8255 is the fan line here on the Green Zone. We're going to get into rider predictions. What are yours as the Riders take on the Calgary Stampeders? Will the Riders get a win for fathers out there everywhere this weekend? And will the Stampeders disappoint dads in Calgary? That's my prediction is what's going to happen, to be quite honest. I got the Riders winning 29-23. Locker has 24-19. A producer, Scotty's going with the Riders victory as well in Calgary tomorrow. 1-877-332-8255 is the fan line for your predictions. How do you think the Riders are going to do in Calgary? And of course, the Calgary Stampeders have mentioned a few occasions that, hey, we didn't lose to the Rough Riders last year. So we're the only team in the CFL that didn't lose to the Rough Riders last year.
2: So how would you compare their defenses?
1: The Riders' defense to the Calgary Stampeders' defense? Well, without Roland Milligan and Nelson Lacombo, those injuries, it's a little bit different. I like the linebackers of the Riders better. The secondary, I like Juju Hughes, to be quite honest. I like Jackson Ford, so I don't think it's going to be too much of a drop-off. It's going to be a drop-off because you don't have Roland Milligan Jr., but I don't think it's going to be a steep drop-off. So I think the Stampeders defensive line with Jalen Hutchins playing, I know they don't have Orem Elad back yet. Hicks and Hutchings in the lineup are good for Calgary, but what we saw from Desmond Evans and James Vaughters last week, I think the Riders' defense is better than the Stamps. I think the Riders' offense is better than the Stamps.
2: That was the only thing that I was a little bit worried about, and that's actually why I had a lower score, because I was thinking, you know what, it might be, you know, Calgary holding the Riders back a little bit defensively, right?
1: How confident are you going into tomorrow's game against the Calgary Stampeders? 1-877-332-8255. Send in your predictions now here on 980 CJME and 650 CKOM.
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5: We're back for another round of Flamin' Fridays with Mitch Flamin. 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Where does that come from?
6: Yeah, I've had to scratch my head at some of the ideas that have come across my desk over the years and if we should actually try to make a go of them or if we're really going crazy. 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
11: After a drought of 20 years since Saskatchewan's last new uranium mine, we now have two new ones in just a month. The federal government has greenlighted the Rook One project by NextGen, a $2 billion project on the west side of the province's Athabasca Basin. And it comes just weeks after Ottawa gave the okay for Denison's new Wheeler River development. I'm Paul Martin.
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0: just about wrapping up the first half between Scotland and Morocco. 1-0, the Moroccans lead, who have surged up the world rankings in recent years. A decade ago, they were in the 30s. They are now a top 10 team in the world after a great showing in Qatar 3.5 years ago.
1: Where's Scotland?
0: Scotland's are in the 40 range. So it's 1-0 there. But as Bostonians will tell you, now,
1: If
0: this was a drinking competition, Scotland would be.
1: I'm a little disappointed in Boston. If I'm being brutally honest,
0: because they're running out of beer. The story's out of Boston, ladies and gentlemen. If you're not familiar, so Scotland is playing there today, and the Scots have come in, and there have been a few establishments who have had in Boston who have had to call emergency trucks in with kegs of beer because Scottish fans take over their bar and drink all day.
1: The Tartan
0: liters
1: Army.
0: Upon liters are being drained by this, and they all say it's Scottish fans. Now there's other World Cup revelers that are coming in as well.
1: English fans,
0: the English fans will be there. I know two who are going to be in Boston in days for that match. For England and Ghana. So they're going to come in and maybe challenge for the title.
1: Dallas had some trouble keeping up with the English fans. Boston's had trouble keeping up with the Scottish fans. Vancouver.
0: It was the Aussies in Vancouver.
1: And the Canadians. Canadian fans in Vancouver nearly drank a couple of bars dry in Vancouver yesterday. Yeah.
0: When you think about it, all these global soccer fans, because there's 6 days between matches, if they're over here for 2-3 weeks, they go see the sights and sounds. But you have to understand a bit of the culture, right? You hear about it, but the first time I went to Europe was 2 years ago. And no word of a lie, in London, 4 o'clock, the bell rings and you go to, and the pubs are completely jammed.
1: Yeah.
0: People in business suits are out there and they got a pint and they're standing and they're outside the bars. They're standing with, and they're packed. And I was riveted by it, of going, the social culture of Europe compared to the more stay-at-home, homebody nature of North America. It's drastically different. Well, let's go grab a pint.
1: Yeah.
0: And
1: I think one of the things
0: the
1: you
0: kids
1: have...
0: are in the pubs too.
1: Yeah.
0: Not drinking, of course, but the
1: kids are hanging out with the parents. But you also have a situation,
0: bangers and mash,
1: where you have like a very intense collection of people, right? A lot of these areas are overpopulated and people, like, they're on top of each other and they don't drive a lot. They just live in their neighborhoods. They drink in their neighborhoods. This one story was Samuel Adams' Boston Tap Room had to call in a truck delivery from the Sam Adams Brewery to cope with the seemingly insatiable demand for beer from the Scots in Boston. And they were down to cans at one point. They drank,
0: no.
1: I think, 80. I was reading here. They drank 80 kegs of beer. Yeah. One Brian Boston 25 to 2.
0: So apparently
1: 100 kegs of Guinness, yeah, and 80 kegs of Tennent's. That's amazing.
0: Yeah. So maybe a few establishments are bringing in reinforcements.
1: They were saying that
0: later in the
1: 50,000 people from Scotland toured to the United States to watch these games. 50,000 people from Scotland.
0: And you see it, right? Like, you can tell. And the Aussies who have traveled. And it's not only the Scots. English fans, France, Germany, Spaniards. You are seeing how massive this event is.
1: This is the first time Scotland's been in the World Cup since it was 1998, I think I was reading. So it's been a while.
0: Absolutely.
1: So they're rabid.
0: As the World Cup, and by the way, a lot of you were watching that game yesterday, TSN, Bell Media, out with the numbers from yesterday's historic Canadian victory over Qatar 6-0, as the average audience of that match was 5.3 million, overall views over 11 million. Those ratings are higher than the Grey Cup game for the Riders and the Montreal Alouettes, by the way. So that was for the second group stage match. What will it be for Wednesday? With a draw, they can clinch the knockout. And they're likely going to be in the knockout. It would take a wild turn of events to have Canada not make that knockout stage. But that's for first, is to get that draw. But what will that knockout stage game be like?
1: Yeah. Well, I'm curious about how they stack up against Switzerland. I mean, I know nothing about this sport, so I've been sort of trying to pay attention to people's thoughts one way or the other when it comes to some of these matchups.
0: Well, right? Switzerland, like Canada against Bosnia, was a disappointing effort against Qatar in their first match, but then they picked it up against Bosnia for the 4-1 game. Then Canada puts the boots to Qatar with a 6-0 win. So it's going to be very interesting. Canada has played some, that sometimes the Canadian side can play up to their competition. And Switzerland is a higher ranked team, of course.
1: Well, now I'm confused too, because they were talking about how hard it was that this team doesn't score, that they put six in the back of the net against Qatar.
0: Yeah, well, Qatar was two men down later on in the game.
1: Yeah, I get that.
0: So you're playing
1: still
0: 11 against nine. You're going to have some open space to capitalize.
1: Did Jesse Marsh do something to the system to open up the scoring? Or, like,
0: he didn't panic.
1: I mean, I don't know.
0: I liked
1: about
0: his tone. I really liked his tone after that draw to Bosnia and Herzegovina. I really liked it. When people were talking about Jonathan David, and his quote was pretty well, just watch, he'll be fine, and there's no panic. There's no coach where he's like, "Well, we need more." It was, we're going to do this. We know we have the skill. We know we have the ability, and Jonathan David is ready for the moment.
1: Yeah,
0: and just watch. And then Jonathan David rewards his coach by scoring a hat trick, because some people thought he'd put him on the bench, put somebody else in there, and see what goes. And Jonathan David rewarded Kyle Larin with his second goal of the match.
1: And the guy that replaced Coney, I'm sorry,
0: is Nathan Saliba,
1: that looks like that's going to be okay, right? If he's out for the rest of the tournament, obviously with the broken leg, but
0: Saliba came right in and, of course, scored right away off that free kick. Jamie Locker with you here on the Green Zone. As a World Cup, You're out there, aren't you? You're watching a lot more soccer than you anticipated.
1: It's okay. You can admit it.
0: Yeah, you're okay. It's okay. You can admit it. We are too. Like all day, every day, it is on in the Green Zone Lounge.
1: It's a safe space.
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1: From the National Newsroom of the Canadian Press, I'm Karen Rebo. British Columbia nurses have rejected the tentative contract agreement reached by their union and their provincial health employer. The union, representing 60,000 BC nurses, says 67% of members who voted turned down the deal that was reached May 22nd. Nurses were offered a 12% wage increase over 4 years and other improved benefits. The BC Nurses Union says the rejection result sends a powerful message that nurses feel they are carrying the weight of increased pressures on the healthcare system. They're frustrated with the working conditions, and they want the government and health employers to recognize the true value of their work. Residents in the village of Lytton in the southern BC interior have been told to be ready to leave on short notice as an out-of-control wildfire burns nearby. The BC Wildfire Service says the blaze is burning about 3 kilometers south of Lytton. Officials suspect it was human-caused, and they expect the fire to grow from its current 1 square kilometer size because of hot and dry conditions. The Lytton First Nation has also issued an evacuation alert for some of its residents. A tornado watch issued Friday for a section of central BC that includes Prince George has ended. Environment Canada had said conditions were ripe for severe thunderstorms that could produce tornadoes, and also warned of high winds and hail the size of ping pong balls. The region remains under a severe thunderstorm watch, though. The federal government is giving provinces and territories an additional $5.4 billion over 2 years to stabilize the national $10 a day childcare program. Federal Jobs and Families Minister Patty Hajdu says the money can be used to address each jurisdiction's specific pressures.
2: Some provinces are struggling with operational costs. Some provinces are struggling with the physical creation of new childcare spots, whether alone or in partnership with other providers. And of course, some provinces are struggling in terms of, you know, opening up new spots for families on waiting lists.
1: While many provinces have lowered the child care fees parents pay to an average of $10 a day, five have not. Ontario has said it would need an additional $2 billion a year to get to that target. First responders rushed to the scene of a deadly collision between two trains Friday, north of London.
3: A collision between two trains traveling south towards London Friday afternoon killed one person and seriously injured dozens of people on board. Emergency services rushed to the scene outside Bedford, where passengers described being thrown by the impact with bloody injuries and broken bones. An ambulance service said around 90 people were hurt, 33 with serious injuries. Transport Workers Union General Secretary Eddie Dempsey said the one fatality was a train driver. East Midlands Railway said that the 4:40 p.m. train from Corby to St. Pancras Station collided with the 3:50 p.m. train from Nottingham. I'm Jennifer King.
1: This is the Canadian Press. In sports, the Toronto Marlies have won the American Hockey League's Calder Cup. The Marlies edged the Chicago Wolves 4-3 Friday to take the championship in 5 games for the Marlies' second ever AHL title. In football, Bo Levi Mitchell tied his career high with 5 touchdown passes to lead the Hamilton Tiger Cats past the BC Lions 41-27. In baseball, Carson Kelly hit a grand slam in Chicago's 7-run first inning as the Cubs routed the Toronto Blue Jays 16-2. World Cup action Friday, the Americans advanced to the knockout round, beating Australia 2-0 Friday for their second straight victory. The U.S. then won Group D when Paraguay beat Turkey 1-0 early on Saturday. Five-time champion Brazil eliminated Haiti from the World Cup with a 3-0 victory. Morocco boosted its chances of advancing with a narrow win over Scotland. From the Canadian Press, I'm Karen Rebo.
4: I'm Maria Robinson with your 980 CJME News Update. SGI is expecting to dish out $80 million in auto and property claims from a hailstorm that battered Regina last week. The insurance agency has scheduled appraisal blitzes to help get to the 10,000 auto claims that were filed. We're learning more about what caused the water break that flooded Bushwhacker's basement this week. City crews say investigators have narrowed down the source of the leak to an aging section of infrastructure near the building. Director of Water, Waste and Environment Carolyn Kaleem says the failed pipe was made of a material no longer used in modern construction. National Indigenous Peoples Day is this weekend. An early celebration took place in Regina's Victoria Park Friday, with thousands taking part in cultural activities, watching performances, and learning about traditions. And dads across Saskatchewan are asking for one thing this Father's Day weekend, a rider win. The team goes up against Calgary Saturday. Kickoff is at 5. The Green Zone pregame show starts at 3. CJME weather in Regina and southern Saskatchewan, Saturday mainly sunny and a high of 22, Sunday showers and high 17. For news anytime, go to cjme.com. I'm Maria Robinson.
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0: I'm well, Brent. How are you?
1: I'm doing
0: Happy
1: well.
0: Happy Father's Day weekend.
1: Yeah, same to you. Hope you have a good good time with the family.
0: Hey, just before we talk trade, I've got a suggestion. You've been playing those great bumpers, yep. Father's Day theme bumpers. So Merle Haggard, Daddy Frank played the guitar.
1: Oh, there you go.
0: There's one. It's a good one.
1: I will dig that one out just for you. So a recent article in the Globe and Mail, and they quoted you on a number of items, and I just wanted to pick into that a little bit to see, you know, your thoughts on how Saskatchewan has developed what was called this soft power. You know, we're in this landlocked part of our great country. We've got a lot of great resources, which is clearly part of that soft power. So let's talk a little bit about how this all got started for Saskatchewan and how the province certainly seems to be doing a pretty good job in marketing ourselves outside the country, not so much as Canada, but as Saskatchewan.
0: Certainly. Well, and Premier Moe and his team have really expanded on those efforts that began back after the 2007 election. So credit to them. When we first got elected, Brent, we sort of took a quick survey of where our export dependencies were. And about 60% of our exports at the time were headed to the United States, who we should say, and I heard you say it earlier, it's true, they'll always be the most important trading partner, and that's something to keep in mind. But we were 60% dependent on them, and we simply wanted to get that number down. We wanted to expand our exports to both to the U.S., but also around the world, and reduce the dependency. By the way, at 60% dependency on the U.S., we were the second least dependent of the provinces. B.C. was the least dependent. So that tells you how the whole country really has a lot of eggs in that U.S. basket. We managed to over my period of time there to get it down to the low 50s in terms of a percentage dependency. But and it was on the strength of agricultural exports, potash, uranium, and a focus on Asia, Southeast Asia, China and India, but also the ASEAN countries. And, you know, what did that focus look like? Well, credit to the private sector, to the businesses, to agriculture producers who were really at the vanguard of leading this diversification effort. We wanted to support it. It was part of our growth plan. We wanted to set goals. We undertook several trade missions. We opened up a trade office in Shanghai. There's been several more opened up by Premier Moe and his team, and he has gone on a number of trade missions to continue this. In Asia, the relationships matter so much, and it's more of a state to, in our case, a subnational or a province, but that state-to-state relationship is really important. You can't sort of just do it on a drive-by basis. You have to return regularly and foster the relationship. And again, with the leadership of our agriculture producers and private sector companies, you know, there's an achievement there. And so this soft power that the Globe and Mail talked about doesn't relate to seats in the House of Commons, because we just don't have any. We don't have very many on account of our lower population. But here recently, when we saw Prime Minister Carney want to deal with some of the trade issues with China and India, he asked Premier Moe to come with him. And I would say this. I think Premier Moe and his government, on the strength of Saskatchewan's relationship in places like China and India, could actually facilitate some pretty important meetings and some at least temporary relief on tariffs and the uranium sale that they announced in India. So it started then as a process, very intentional, part of our growth plan, and now Saskatchewan is sort of the go-to, even when, you know, in this case, when Prime Minister Carney wanted to get to those countries and deal with some of these trade issues that Canada was facing. Arguably, a lot of them were disproportionately hurting when it comes to canola, for example, disproportionately hurtful to Saskatchewan. But they were national issues, and the Prime Minister called on Saskatchewan to help. And, you know, I think that's obviously a good thing. That's a good thing for our standing in the Federation. It's a good thing for our economy, because we can, you know, get that relief even when we see these trade barriers or tariffs rise up from time to time from those countries. But it has, the net result is this, Brent. We've seen our exports double from 2007 when we started this to now, more than double, actually. And our per capita exports are twice the national average in terms of all the provinces. So there are results there. It's important for the economy. I think the process has, the momentum has continued in a very strong way here in the last number of years.

0: You know, it's been a bit of an education, I think, for a lot of average Canadians or a lot of Saskatchewan citizens, too, about the delicate balance that our leaders have to follow to stay on top of when you're dealing with these other countries. You think back to Trudeau's situation when it came to India and how we basically lost a lot of business there for a number of years. You look at the situation in the early days of the Trump administration and the comments he was making. And I think a lot of us now have settled into, oh, that's just how he negotiates, and it's all part of the game here. So I really get that, how, you know, our way now has become this, as you say, soft approach, soft power as opposed to hard power. And do you think Prime Minister Carney is really taking a book or a page out of the Saskatchewan book on this?
1: Well, I absolutely do. I think we saw it on display in these last two trips that he asked Premier Moe to accompany him on. With some pretty good information that Saskatchewan, frankly, had better access in China to senior decision makers there than our ambassador did, the Canadian ambassador did. And so I absolutely think that he leans on Premier Moe and on Saskatchewan, or certainly in the instance of those two trade missions. And that's a good thing. Obviously for the province, and there was results from those, both uranium sales and also some tariff relief. And, you know, it's interesting, Brent, because when Canada, you know, took a bit of a run or had some tariffs for a while on the EV, on the Chinese EV piece, that's intended to sort of bolster the Canadian EV industry, the Canadian auto industry. That was the intent, I'm guessing. But when China retaliates, they retaliate with things like canola. Yeah. So we pay the price for that retaliation. And so it's really important that we just not leave things to Canada as a province, that we have our own engagement, our own diversification approach, that we go under our flag when we need to build that relationship, because if we're going to be paying the price in these retaliations from other countries, we're going to have to try to find a way to fix it ourselves, to find a resolution ourselves. And that's exactly what we've seen happen here. And the story's not that well known, I don't think. I was really grateful the Globe and Mail reached out a couple months ago and said they were doing it, doing this story. I was a bit concerned, because you never know Canada's national newspaper, what their twist on things will be. But it turned out to be a great article. They quoted Steve Deca, who's there in Saskatoon now, retired from Canpotex, who did amazing work for the province on the potash front that, you know, blazed a bit of a trail for other things for us as well. We've got folks like Grant Cook, who was part of my advisory group on Asian trade, who has his own relationships through business in China, in Hong Kong, and our businesses really were the thin edge of the wedge for doors that would open and relationships. I want to emphasize that word, relationships that would be built and then maintained, and then obviously the government supporting and trying to provide some leadership too in terms of trade offices and trade missions.
0: That Globe and Mail.
1: By the way, these trade missions—they're not the most politically popular thing to do, because they're costly by definition. But I have to say they're really important for us. And we have diversified. We need to continue to diversify our export markets, and in those countries, being there matters. And for the premier to be there, that matters—not just industry, not just trade associations. So, again, you don't do it because it's going to get you points in the polls, but you do it because it's the right thing to do.
0: Well, it's nice to see, as you say, Ottawa starting to follow the lead of how Saskatchewan has done this. But you're right, in that article, it speaks about these trade offices around the globe. The annual cost, about $11 million. And then the travel expenses involved for the premier and his entourage when he's gone to these different countries in recent months, like China and India, also Japan and Korea, United Arab Emirates. The proof is in the pudding that you got to make the investment and you get the payback.
1: It is worth it. It really, really is. In fact, it's an imperative for government to do it, especially for an economy like ours that is so dependent. I mean, the whole country is dependent on exports, but we need to continue to expand and grow our export markets and volumes as well. And I mean, with respect to U.S. trade, well, you don't need a lot of, trade missions there. That relationship is so mature. It's business to business. It's industry to industry. You still need to be mindful of what their the U.S. policy is on things like country of origin labeling or their farm bill and all that. But when it comes to Asia and it comes to some of these other markets that you've just listed, the state to state, the government thing's important, and it may not be politically popular to do these missions, but boy, it's essential, and I'm sure glad the premier continues to do them, okay. And frankly has enhanced the effort.
0: And just your thoughts with the Kuzma deal coming to its date where it's got to be renegotiated. You've got U.S. President Trump saying all kinds of different things about his thoughts on its future. Is Kuzma, the way it stands right now, something we have to keep no matter what in your mind? Or do we really have any choice in the matter if the U.S. decides to walk away from it?
1: Well, the U.S. can certainly walk away from it. But I think it's really important we do everything in our power to get some sort of a renewal of Kuzma. It might not be as good as the current deal is today if this review results in something new. But it's really important we get it because it is, as we've said off the top, this is our number one market. They're right beside us. And for us to ignore it, and you know what? I was really concerned that I understood the election rhetoric, I guess, of the Carney liberals, the elbows up stuff and all of that. But I was hopeful that right after the election, they'd pivot to a much more constructive tone, recognizing that this administration in the U.S. is very difficult to deal with, but a constructive tone to get to a deal. But, you know, we just actually saw more of the rhetoric. And only here lately, I think it's a good thing, we've seen Carney sort of pivot. And they seem to be much more constructive now to the U.S. and aren't sort of poking at them at every opportunity. And, boy, it's important that we get a deal. They're going to always be our important trading partner. And more to the point, Brent, they remain a huge opportunity. This is not just a challenge. It is this trying to get a deal, trying to get Kuzma back in place or some variation of it back in place. There's great opportunities there. It's the biggest economy in the world, and they're leading in a number of sectors. And so let's consider the opportunity, not just for status quo, but for growth in that relationship. And I've seen a bit of a pivot here lately. That's how I'm reading it anyway, and I hope that's the case, because the time for the quote-unquote good politics of elbows up, which I always wondered about, but that time is over, and it's time now to get a deal, to get serious and make sure we have Kuzma or some variation of it going forward.
0: Hey, Brad Wall, really appreciate you giving us some time here today. And yes, let's hope that talk about in the article, the soft power continues to benefit our great province of Saskatchewan.
1: Indeed. Thanks for having me on, Brent.
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0: can you not get choked up as we head towards Father's Day and hearing Wayne Newton, Daddy, Don't You Walk So Fast. Good morning, it's Brent Lokes with you. Friday morning, Saskatchewan. Pretty decent day. Still a little cool out there, breezy. It's been interesting, the way the weather has played out here this spring. I was out 2 days ago in Saskatoon at a dog park, took my old lab out, and I'm looking at the sky. There's a few clouds around, and I'm thinking, oh, yeah, I'm good to go. No jacket, nothing. Out in the middle of that park, and just a downpour. The number of these kind of pop-up showers that have been around lately makes life interesting, doesn't it? And there's more rain in the forecast for Father's Day Sunday for both Regina and Saskatoon, so make your plans accordingly. Off of our text line at 1-877-332-TALK, Rania in Regina texted in saying, I miss my dad every day. Been 10 years since he passed. My husband isn't much for big gatherings, but we'll have a family supper with his family on this weekend. His patience with all of us and our puppy is exactly what our family needs. We sure love him a lot. Thanks for that, Rania. Yeah, if you got a shout out to your dad, anything you want to mention about your dad or Father's Day or a gift or a joke, whatever. What's your plan for Father's Day? You can text me at 1-877-332-TALK, 1-877-332-8255. It was interesting this morning. I posted on the Brent Lauk Show page on Facebook a couple of pictures I have of my late father. He's been gone for over 40 years now, but it just had me thinking the difference in the world we live in nowadays when it comes to photographs. When I was a kid in the 60s, and we didn't have a whole lot of money, our family, but I remember we had one of those little square black brownie box cameras. Remember those? And you had the roll of film that you had to open up the back of it and put the roll in and advance it. That was what we had for taking pictures in those days. And so it's no wonder we really don't have many pictures of my dad. And I think my sister was probably, I don't know, 14 or so when she finally stepped up and bought a flash camera. But again, it was the cartridge of film that you would snap in the back of it. And it had the four flash cube on the top. You know, you'd take a picture, it would flash. And then it would turn, so it was good for the next photo. Yeah, boy, technology, how we come a long way. I was saying, I think I've got about 20,000 pictures on my phone or so, which is just unreal. But I like having those pictures there. It's nice to scroll through over the years and see those memories of different folks. 28 minutes after the hour, we got lots to come yet this morning. And anything on your mind, we certainly love to hear from you at 1-877-332-8255. Of course, coming up in just over a half hour, it's our weekly bugs and hugs. Something bugging you, or you want to send out a hug to someone, maybe dad, that's the time that you can do it. Love to hear your voice on the radio, text or phone after 10 o'clock at 1-877-332-8255. Riders in action. We've got your rider prognostications, green and white prognostications. In the final half hour, Evan does this every time there's a Rider game. Riders in Calgary tomorrow afternoon. Calgary hasn't got a win yet. They've only got one loss. But the Riders 1-0 on the road to Calgary. They're in Toronto next Friday. And I'm looking forward to my Blue Jays games over the next 3 days. They're in Wrigley Field in Chicago with the Chicago Cubs. And they've got a game coming up over the noon hour today. And that's the same thing they're doing. Noon hour starts. Saskatoon, Regina time. 12:20 today, 12:20 Saturday, 12:20 Sunday, and the Jays are just a game below 500 right now as they swept the series this week with the Boston Red Sox, which was oh so lovely to see. And then, of course, you'll enjoy the amazing pride that we were all feeling yesterday with the win by Canada at the World Cup in Vancouver. 52,000 people at BC Place for that game yesterday. Canada gets the win. Canada's next game at the World Cup, Switzerland at BC Place, coming up on Wednesday. Lots of stuff to feel good about in this great country of ours. 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
2: I'm Maria Robinson with your 980 CJME news update. SGI is expecting to dish out $80 million in auto and property claims from a hailstorm that battered Regina last week. The insurance agency has scheduled appraisal blitzes to help get to the 10 1,000 auto claims that were filed. We're learning more about what caused the water break that flooded Bushwhacker's basement this week. City crews say investigators have narrowed down the source of the leak to an aging section of infrastructure near the building. Director of Water, Waste, and Environment Carolyn Kaleem says the failed pipe was made of a material no longer used in modern construction. National Indigenous Peoples Day is this weekend. An early celebration took place in Regina's Victoria Park Friday, with thousands taking part in cultural activities, watching performances, and learning about traditions. And dads across Saskatchewan are asking for one thing this Father's Day weekend: a rider win. The team goes up against Calgary Saturday. Kickoff is at 5. The Green Zone pregame show starts at 3. CJME weather in Regina and southern Saskatchewan. Saturday mainly sunny and a high of 22. Sunday showers and high 17. For news anytime, go to cjme.com. I'm Maria Robinson.
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0: Okay, we got lots going on around here today. We're keeping an eye on the goings-on in the Middle East as the word came here just earlier, I guess about an hour or so ago, that Israel and Hezbollah have apparently agreed to a ceasefire. We'll see. It's been so back and forth on the talks over there. And one day you get the U.S. administration saying, yeah, we got a deal. Then you get Iran saying, no, we got to get an end to the fighting in Lebanon. It's really a back and forth situation. And earlier today, we thought that U.S. Vice President J.D. Vance was going to fly to Switzerland to sign off on some of these documents related to an agreement. That got postponed. So, yes, stay tuned as we'll keep you up to date on the situation over there. You may have heard this on the news, that if you missed out on the Canadian Forces Snowbirds hometown event, you're going to have another opportunity now to attend. They've refigured what they need for space as far as parking and that means they have freed up an additional 100 tickets, and they are releasing them today. You'll be able to purchase them, and this will go quick. The website is called SaskTix, SaskTix. And I'd recommend, if you think you're going to try to get some of these Snowbirds tickets for the Moose Jaw show, you'll want to get in and create an account. They have to create an account, and then they'll be gone so quick. 100 additional parking spaces at the airport freed up. And so 12:30 today, those tickets will be available at the SaskTix website. And they say that tickets are limited to one purchase per customer. I don't quite know what that means. One purchase for customers. So does that mean one customer could buy all 100? I don't think so, but that's just the wording that that I've got here in front of me right now. They say the additional tickets are intended for standard passenger vehicles only. If you're planning on bringing a bus, limousine, commercial transport vehicles, no, they're not offered in this. This is for your regular automobile, half-ton truck, whatever. Again, they go on sale 12:30 today. SaskTix is the website. SaskTix is the website. Okay. All right. We got a guest joining us in our Regina studio right now. Jim Sinclair. Jim is, here to tell us all about the, Patricia's Howl and a little bit more. Hey, Jim, welcome to the program.
16: Hey, how are you?
0: Doing well. How's things in Regina this morning?
16: It's going to rain, but, We have lots of trees that love that, and the farmers need the rain for their crops, so we'll take it.
0: Yeah, you bet. Looks like a little rain for Father's Day as well. You're a retired corporal with the Royal Regina Rifles, and you know, I was doing a little bit of reading about Canada's mission in Afghanistan, and sadly, you know, I think a lot of Canadians either haven't paid attention to the history of this mission, or they have forgotten the fact that over 40,000 Canadian military people served on a mission in Afghanistan that extended for, gosh, what, 12 years or so? And you were there.
16: Yeah, it was. That's kind of misleading, the way that they say 40,000 people served there. What happened is a number of soldiers did multiple tours over there.
0: Mm-hmm.
16: So it wasn't 40,000 individual people. It would be, you know, like just for an example, when I was there in 06, there was 2,000 people deployed. 450 of us were fighters, and we took on Kandahar province that the Americans had 2,000 fighters in that area, and we fought in that province with 450 guys, and we were also fighting in Helmand at the same time too. So although it says 40,000, it was always a small number of actual fighters there, and but they deployed multiple times. So
0: right.
16: Some guys have been there five times or more. So
0: gosh,
16: that's how that 40,000 number gets added up.
0: Tell us civilians who aren't familiar with the military terminology when you say that some members of the Canadian forces were redeployed as many as five times. How does that process work? I get shipped to Afghanistan. I serve my time there. I come home, but then I'm redeployed. Is that something that I choose to do or because I'm in the military?
16: Great question. So how the Canadian Armed Forces works and it really works well in this regard. Is that before you deploy to any operation, although you're in the regular army or the reserves, you still have to volunteer to go on that operation. There's nothing better than serving alongside with somebody that wants to be there and is willingly, going there for the right reasons. And, you know, like conscript armies or other armies where they don't have the choice. When they're there, you can see the difference in the performance and the willingness to do the dirty work. So
0: gosh, when you think about people then who, as you say, deployed as many as five times, that's some committed people. That's people who want to be there, as you say, and are proud to be serving in the Canadian military.
16: Well, it's, you know what? My experiences are such where my first tour over there, I was working alongside with the 1st Battalion Purchase Patricias as a reservist. And when you're there, you're there for the guy to the left or right of you. You're not there for the government of Canada. You're there for the people of this nation. And this nation was built on values and morals and ethics that soldiers from Vimy Ridge, World War One with General Curry, brought the Canadian Corps together for the first time ever and took the untakeable ridge that other nations tried to take. And we did it a 100% Canadian, mission. And that's what allowed us to be a free nation and get the boot of, England off of our necks. And, you know, a lot of people, don't remember that. Unfortunately, I was in Vimy a couple of years ago. And after the tour, and there's a bunch of military guys on the tour, we asked why they're not talking about, you know, the importance of this. You know, this is where we became a nation. And unfortunately, our federal government at the time was saying that they weren't allowed to talk about that. So, you know, it's the people of the country that serve in these faraway lands, and they're doing it for the right reasons. And it's for the Canadians to the left or the right of them. And they want to bring stability and an environment for the people of the war-torn country. They want to show them that, you know, we care about them. We want to help them. And we're here to give you an ability to have your kids get educated and create a stable environment where you can have a Father's Day. You know, like Father's Days don't exist in war-torn countries. Those type of morals and ethics that we display on the battlefield and our compassion for the people that are affected by battle, it's truly Canadian and it's a beautiful thing.
0: Well said. And you had an amazing career. You're retired now. Corporal Jim Sinclair, our guest, served with the Royal Regina Rifles. You were with the Princess Pat's Canadian Light Infantry, Canadian Airborne Regiment, deployed to Croatia in 1994. I bet a lot of Canadians have totally forgotten our involvement in the situation. Bosnia as well, 1997. Then Afghanistan, 2006. You've done private security work in Africa, security work in Afghanistan as well. You're a committed soldier, aren't you?
16: Well, it's hard to believe that's what I've done, and it's shaped who I am, and you know, there's some, looking back, there's some days you want to forget, but mm-hmm. over time those sharp edges get wore off. But it's the beautiful things about meeting people in their worst situations and helping seeing a progress where things get better. Unfortunately, that wasn't the case you know, by the way that we up and left Afghanistan, and my hearts go out to a lot of those Afghanis. I fought with them on the second tour I was there. I was working with 40 of them, and I dressed like them. I did the same operations as they did, and quite honestly, the Americans couldn't tell me as a Canadian, when I was with these guys, they were Northern Afghanis, and they're, you know, the skin, like our skin, our hair color, our beards, we all looked alike. And, and when you get connected to a group of people like that, and they were volunteers to fight where I was fighting, and just the devotion and the, you know, at that time, there was like upwards to 800 casualties a month on the Afghani side of the battle. And, that were friendlies, and, you know, we were fighting in an area where we fought once a day or twice a day. And that went on for 4 months that I was there. It's, you really know that the people that are remaining there that didn't get the opportunity to leave that country and move to, you know, anywhere else in the world, your heart goes out to them. And it's a sad thing thinking about how that all went down.
0: Definitely. My guest is retired Canadian Forces Corporal Jim Sinclair. We're going to get to the fun side of this interview here shortly.
16: Yeah,
0: but I did want to also ask you, though, Jim, when you talked about the incredible spirit of volunteerism that so many of your comrades showed when they were redeployed numerous times and they chose to take that redeployment mission, do you think our Canadian military today and going forward is still going to have a good core group of soldiers, men or women, that are prepared to volunteer like that?
16: You know what? I can't speak for what's going on in the Canadian Forces today. It's concerning to me, but I'm not there. I'm not seeing how it works. It's just when I see that they're allowing people that are non-citizens be part of our military, that's concerning, because to serve your nation, you should be a citizen and you should have the right morals and ethics behind the reason why you're there. And I feel that if I was given citizenship to be part of Canada, I would do anything for it, and it would be just for the citizenship part of it. Mm-hmm. I feel that citizens, just like the police officers walk these streets, you got to be a citizen to be a policeman. I feel it should be the same standard for the military. But before we get into that, I was wondering if we could talk about the Victoria Cross Initiative that a lot of Saskatchewan people have been working hard for, and for the right reasons.
0: Definitely. Tell me more.
16: Okay, so this all goes back to the poem that was written by John McCrae in Flanders Fields. And it says, "If thee break faith with us who die, we shall not sleep." So for 80 years, there hasn't been a Victoria Cross issued to a Canadian. And there's been many people that have deserved a Victoria Cross for the last 80 years. So there's been a group of us in out west, which is like Cliff Walker, Ed Stanowski, Sandra Masters, myself, and many others that have been trying to get this brought back to light in the West. And it's been for the last 6 years on podcasts and talking with different people. But the big push actually started with Bruce McCurr and General Rick Hillier out east. And that's where they got a lot of traction. But from Saskatchewan, with getting Blaine McLeod involved and Scott Moe, having the Sask government write a letter to Ottawa to be the first province getting behind us to say this has got to be looked at. The mayor of Regina, Chad, he's, you know, once again, he wrote a letter to all the capital cities across the country to do the same thing, and they've been pushing hard as well.
0: Good.
16: We got guys like Marty Klein in the Senate, you know, working hard to make this happen. So it's been a Saskatchewan kind of thing that, once again, we're leading the way, and I'm very proud of that. And they've been doing great work. But the number one reason why we've got this through the House in Ottawa was that there's 17,000 people of this country that have written letters and campaigned and pushed and ask for this to be opened up so we can look at some of these files. And they're thinking of going back to even World War One, where there was a native soldier that, you know, killed several Germans, captured 300 of them. And, you know, because of the time and under British rule, he wasn't eligible for a Victoria Cross. So these kind of things are going to be righted. And it's not a medal that's given out by the country of Canada. It's a medal that's given out, and it's a ribbon with a small, steel token on the bottom of it. And this is from the people of Canada.
0: Mm-hmm.
16: It's our way of showing our appreciation in a small way to the people that do amazing things. And the people that win Victoria Crosses, they don't carry around a crystal ball, and they don't know that they're going to do that. They're put into a certain situation where action is the only way to either save your life or other people's lives. And they just do amazing things. And it could be anybody. Like, you're never trained for it, but they always say you rise to the occasion. And my experiences are in battle that you always fall to your lowest level of commitment. Yeah. And, to earn a Victoria Cross from the people of this nation, you must have been a very committed person. So
0: good.
16: Anyways, it's been a very good journey. Things are moving forward. We're hoping that they don't bury this under a pile of paper in Ottawa. And we just got to keep the pressure on. And although they've given us some little wins, it's not going to be a total victory till we see, a guy like Jess Rochelle that was, wounded in Afghanistan in 2007 or 8, I believe, which it took, 17 years for his wounds to eventually kill him, which was, he was a corporal on top of a building, got hit by a rocket propelled grenade, dislodged his retina, broke his back and concussed him. And, with his machine gun, he fought off an entire, frontal attack onto his position that would have killed several of his comrades, which a couple of them did get killed in that battle. And, he was, asked to relieve his post. Although he was wounded, he refused. And he stayed up there for like another 12 hours fighting the enemy off and basically ran out of ammunition and, started using, our rocket propelled grenades, to hold back the forces. So, you hear about those things. And we got guys like, Bryce Keller from, Regina, Von Ingram, a buddy of mine that was killed in Afghanistan. When those two men died, they died together and Vaughn was trying to patch Bryce up and they were, when Vaughn passed away, he was so proud of the men around him that were fighting. And, which kind of leads into our 20th anniversary that we're having this year Task Force Orion.
0: Jim, so. I just have to take a break here. We're tight on time. Can you stay with us, though? Because I do
16: want to
0: talk to you about the Patricia's Howl. We'll get to that here in a few minutes. The Evan Bray Show on CKOM and CJME.
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0: We're going to continue our conversation with Jim Sinclair coming up after the 10 o'clock news here as we get into our Bugs and Hugs segment. So that's a good thing for you to keep in mind, especially as we're heading into the Father's Day weekend. That may be one way, just one way, of course. You want to do more for Dad than just saying, well, I was on the radio and said nice things about you. That's a start. You could do that, though. After 10 o'clock, we'll take calls. Something bugging you? You want to send out a hug? Maybe to Dad. Number to call or to text, whichever you like, 1-877-332-TALK, 1-877-332-8255. And like Jim was saying, in our Regina studio, raining, and looks like rain, unsettled weather right through the weekend. Both Regina and Saskatoon looks like rain for Father's Day. So we enjoy the weather, whatever it may be. We just want to see some heat, right? Summer arrives officially here sometime early Sunday morning. The summer solstice will occur. So come on, Mother Nature, let's get some high 20s, low 30s, please. Summertime in Saskatchewan. Brent Laux, happy to be filling in today. I'm back here Monday. Evan's back next week. It's all part of the Evan Bray Show. 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
5: From the National Newsroom of the Canadian Press, I'm Karen Rebo. Some residents outside the village of Lytton, BC have been told to get out, while others are on standby as an out-of-control wildfire burns just south of the community. The evacuation orders cover about 13 properties east of Highway 1, while the alerts stand for two more properties along the nearby Trans-Canada Highway. Highway 1 has been closed now in both directions between Cottonwood Road and Airport Road for 116 kilometers. The BC Wildfire Service says the fire has grown to roughly 2 square kilometers in size and that it will likely continue to grow due in part to hot, dry conditions. The Wildfire Service says the blaze was likely human-caused. A man accused of killing a Toronto cop has appeared in court by video from a hospital bed. A justice of the peace asked Nicholas Bennett twice to give a thumbs up if he could hear and understand what was happening in court. The 19-year-old was lying in bed at St. Michael's Hospital and slowly made the gesture after the second request is he faces charges including first-degree murder in the shooting last Thursday of Constable Mark Pinizzotto. That day, Bennett was shot by police in a raid related to several shootings and has been in hospital since before regaining consciousness Friday morning. Lawyers for billionaire businessman Frank Stronach are satisfied he's been found not guilty on most of the charges he faced. The 93-year-old was convicted Friday on one count of sexual assault and one of indecent assault. Each conviction involves a different woman who were among seven complainants with allegations spanning back to the late 1970s to the 90s. Stronach's lawyer, Leora Shemesh, spoke to media after the verdict.
7: I'm certainly satisfied with the not guilty verdicts on many, if not all, most of the complainants. We're going to take some time to digest the decision and understand it a little bit better. It's a lengthy decision, so we haven't had the time to actually digest it fully. We will.
5: The emotionally charged trial began in February and saw prosecutors withdraw one charge and agreed Stronach should be found not guilty on four others. A Pokemon heist at two California trading card shops has owners calling on police to do more. It happened in Stockton this week. Both shops hit just hours apart. One owner says he likely lost thousands of dollars in merchandise. More from reporter Gabriel Porras.
8: Inside his Stockton card shop of 16 years, Joshua Lawson is still counting the losses. Yeah.
9: Broke the glass of this cabinet here.
8: Video shows the burglar in and out in less than a minute, apparently only touching one cabinet that held authenticated and sealed Pokemon cards.
9: Pokemon cards can go anywhere from a dollar to, I've seen graded cards go for tens of thousands of dollars.
8: With the collector's craze now causing crime concerns, business owners feel the cards are stacked against them.
9: So this is a serious problem that needs to be looked at.
5: This is the Canadian Press. In sports, Beau Levi Mitchell has won the showdown between last year's CFL Outstanding Player finalists. Mitchell tied his career high with 5 touchdown passes to lead the Hamilton Tiger Cats past the BC Lions 41-27. The 14-year veteran also took much of the spotlight from Lions star quarterback Nathan Rourke, who was named last year's MOP despite Mitchell having more passing yards and TDs. In hockey, the Toronto Marlies are once again Calder Cup champions. The Marlies edged the Chicago Wolves 4-3. Toronto won the series 4-1 for the team's second AHL title. The Toronto Blue Jays are licking their wounds after a 6-2 pounding by the Chicago Cubs. And in the WNBA, Marina Mabry scored a career-high 37 points and tied the single-game record with 9 3-pointers. And the expansion Toronto Tempo overcame a 16-point deficit in the second half to beat the Connecticut Sun. From the Canadian Press, I'm Karen Rebo.
10: I'm Maria Robinson with your 980 CJME News Update. SGI is expecting to dish out $80 million in auto and property claims from a hailstorm that battered Regina last week. The insurance agency has scheduled appraisal blitzes to help get to the 10,000 auto claims that were filed. We're learning more about what caused the water break that flooded Bushwhacker's basement this week. City crews say investigators have narrowed down the source of the leak to an aging section of infrastructure near the building. Director of Water, Waste, and Environment Carolyn Kaleem says the failed pipe was made of a material no longer used in modern construction. National Indigenous Peoples Day is this weekend. An early celebration took place in Regina's Victoria Park Friday, with thousands taking part in cultural activities, watching performances, and learning about traditions. And dads across Saskatchewan are asking for one thing this Father's Day weekend, a rider win. The team goes up against Calgary Saturday. Kickoff is at 5. The Green Zone pregame show starts at 3. CJME weather in Regina and southern Saskatchewan. Saturday mainly sunny and a high of 22. Sunday showers and high 17. For news anytime, go to cjme.com. I'm Maria Robinson.
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0: best part of the week. Bugs and Hugs time. Call me, text me, 1-877-332-TALK, 1-877-332-8255. Something bugging you? We can put it on the radio. Somebody you want to send a hug out to, you know, you think about Dad on Father's Day here this Sunday. By all means, love to hear from you. We take your Bugs and Hugs messages right up until 11 o'clock. Yeah, I got to get to these people who are on the line here. We've got texts coming in for Bugs and Hugs. Here's Greg, says, what bugs me is how residents of Regina weren't given a chance to vote on the very expensive aquatic center. And he says, and my wife and I will probably never use it, but our property taxes are going through the roof now because of it. And we've been told parks are cutting back on grass cutting too. We're on limited incomes, can no longer afford to live in a city where we both were born and raised. Greg says most governments in Canada seem to have gone mad and think money grows on trees. Well, that's our first bug of the day. 1-877-332-TALK, 1-877-332, now because of it, and we've been told parks are cutting back on grass cutting, too. We're on limited incomes, can no longer afford to live in a city where we both were born and raised. Greg says most governments in Canada seem to have gone mad and think money grows on trees. Well, that's our first bug of the day. 1-877-332-TALK, 1-877-332-TALK.

0: Mm-hmm. He's a dedicated listener and an even more dedicated father and grandfather.
1: Kelly Hansen sounds like a great man.
0: He's a great, great man.
1: And have you got big plans for the weekend?
0: He gets to share the day with my daughter, his granddaughter. It's her 11th birthday.
1: Oh, that's awesome. What a great family time that's going to be.
0: Yeah, it'll be a great time.
1: Thank you for calling, Melissa.
0: Have a great day.
1: You too. 1-877-332-8255. Let's see. I think we've got a bug here from Ken. Good morning, Ken.
2: Good morning.
1: What's
2: I got a bug for
1: you. What's bugging you?
2: Well, it was announced yesterday that the city of Saskatoon wants to give up a bunch of jurisdiction over the downtown by turning it into an urban reserve. And I made a bunch of calls trying to figure out why this is an advantage to Saskatoon. And one of the things that came up was it's a backdoor way of getting a casino. What happens is that this deed is now going to be like, it's over $1 billion. Any numbers that they're giving you is wrong. So they need revenue. And if you look all around North America, casinos fit in with convention centers and with these entertainment complexes. So that's what my prediction is. And I'll tell you, they will not have a vote for it this time because the last time we had a vote on a casino, it didn't go the way that the city council wanted it. So I think that the Mayor Block being, oh, she's really excited about this. We need a lot more explanation as to what's the advantage of Saskatoon becoming a urban reserve down with the deed, which supposedly has not been approved yet.
1: Well, it's still really early in this, Ken. I get your concerns and the questions that I think a lot of people will have, but, you know, it's going to council here this coming week, and all they're doing there is they're going to ask council, this is administration, saying, can we have your permission to have some discussions? It was Muskeg Lake First Nations that approached the city, so this is all very preliminary. I don't know. I don't have any insight, but I really highly doubt that they would put a casino just as a business model downtown Saskatoon. You've got all the expansion that's gone on with the casino and a Nordic spa and the golf and everything just 20 minutes south of town. I just can't imagine they would do a casino down there, but who knows?
2: I don't trust them as far as I can throw them.
1: Good words from Ken calling in on Bugs and Hugs. What's on your mind, Saskatchewan? 1-877-332-TALK, 1-877-332-8255. You know, one thing that I have seen mentioned about this fact that Muskeg Lake First Nations is approaching the city to talk about a possible partnership between the First Nations and the city of Saskatoon with the Downtown Arena Entertainment District. And one comment is that the First Nations are perhaps able to access more types of government funding at the federal level than perhaps the city would. So maybe the city might potentially look at it as a way to get some of that funding. Who knows? There's going to be a lot to this yet, and we'll see how it all plays out. 1-877-2566. Harold in Regina, good morning. You're on the Evan Bray Show. Hugs or bugs, Harold?
3: It's a bug today. I have some close Nigerian friends, and their father was kidnapped in Nigeria over 4 weeks ago. And it seems as if our government is doing nothing. Andrew Scheer brought that up in the House of Commons. And it's terrible what's happening in other countries, too. We have worked with newcomers now for 15 years, and we have people in Syria, in Eritrea, Pakistan, India, and these radical groups are really persecuting them. And in our own country, this is what really bugs me. There's 7,000 illegals here, and they're giving them all the benefits, the kids' allowance, medical, and they should not be here. So what's wrong with our country? I'm very, very concerned. And, you know, the anti-Semitism, too, that's taking place. So for someone that's almost 90, I'm concerned, very concerned about our country. And we need to not only give lip service, our government has to take action and do something.
1: Harold, thank you so much for your call today. Harold in Regina with his bug. And that's what we're all about. You got a bug? You want to throw out a hug? Here's what you do. You call me or you text me. 1-877-332-TALK. 1-877-332-8255. We're back with more Bugs and Hugs.

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0: We all love Fridays, don't we? And this particular part of the Evan Bray Show, Bugs and Hugs. Got a lot of negativity out there today. I'm seeing a lot of bugs. Got a hug for us? Either one. 1-877-332-TALK. 1-877-332-8255. We head up to Prince Albert, where we find Lloyd this morning. Hey, Lloyd, what's bugging you?
8: Good morning, Brent. What's bugging me? When I'm in a drive-thru behind somebody and they pull up to the window to pay, he ends up taking out about five different cards, and none of the cards work. He has no money. He's just trying to get a sympathy meal.
0: You know, we all run into situations where maybe the amount in your account isn't what you thought was there, and maybe he was keeping his fingers crossed that, you know, maybe the bank will let this one slide.
8: That's possible.
0: Well, you know, you being a good citizen, you could have got out of your car, Lloyd, and walked over and said, let me buy this for you, my friend.
8: I was actually kind of hungry, too, though.
0: All right. Thanks for calling. 1-877-332-8255. Marion, thank you very much for your text. Huge hugs for our veterans. She says how sad it must be for them to see what our country has turned into with the censorship bills that this government passed in order to take our freedom away. No wonder they're having a hard time recruiting Canadian citizens. That's Marianne in Regina. Sam, off our text line. Hugs to dog walkers that scoop the poop and dispose appropriately. A bug is those dog walkers who scoop the poop, don't tie it up, and dump it in someone else's green bin to deal with. That's Sam in Regina. Eesh. I got a dog. I live in the city. I carry the bags all the time. I got bags in my car because I just never know when my dog's going to decide he needs to do his business. But you're absolutely right. If you're walking a dog, you know, scoop the poop and tie it up and throw it in garbage, not the recycling. 1-877-332-8255. Dave in Dundurn just commenting on the comments that were made by Ken, who had called in regarding what may be happening eventually downtown Saskatoon, Arena Entertainment District. Dave says, I don't think Saskatoon's allowed to have a casino. One of the provisions for Dakota Dunes was that Saskatoon close the casino that was in operation then at Prairieland Park. Pretty sure that meant no new casino either. You may be right on that, Dave, but time will tell. And, you know, what do they say? Laws like noses are meant to be broken. 1-877-332-8255. This is Howard from Leroy. Hugs to CKOM for letting a veteran tell his whole story without interruption. We try to do that, Howard. We try to do it. And thanks for that at 1-877-332-8255. There's Adam on the line. Where the heck is this here? I'm not getting this coming up. We've got a new phone screen. There we are. Hello, Adam.
9: Hello.
0: What's on your mind?
9: Hey, I just wanted to wish a shout-out of a happy Father's Day to two people, my dad, Alan Greaves, and my father-in-law, Rob. My dad, I couldn't ask for anybody better. And even as when I was a young child, my father-in-law actually was my neighbor, so he helped me out more times than I can count. They're both really amazing, hardworking people.
0: That's good to hear. Do you find yourself comparing yourself to your dad and your father-in-law, thinking, am I doing as good a job as they did?
9: Oh, I think if I did that, I would live a life of disappointment.
0: Well, I can relate because I look at my dad and I think, man, I wish I could have been the man he was. And I look at my sons and the way they are with their children. I went, man, I wish I was as good a father as my kids were. But
9: mm-hmm. Well, I think if I can measure up to half, I'll be happy.
0: Good call. Thanks a lot, Adam. You have a good Father's Day yourself. 1-877-332-TALK. 1-877-332-8255. Bugs and Hugs. We keep this going until 11 o'clock. What do we got here? Ross says, my dad's been gone for 16 years now, and the last football game he saw was the 13th man game, so he was with me in Winnipeg in November, and we didn't lose to Montreal this time. Miss you, Dad. Happy Father's Day. That's from Ross Elder in Viscount. Thank you so much for that heart heartfelt message at 1-877-332-8255. Oh, we got some casino talk going here. Tim says no new casinos in the city for 25 years. It might be getting close to the 25-year mark. That was the agreement. Oh, that's a good memory on your part, Timmy. I don't recall that, but you may very well have something there. And I would think it must be getting close to the 25 years for the casino in Saskatoon, or outside of Saskatoon, if indeed there was that limitation on it. I'd be very surprised if they went down the road of putting a casino in there, but when have we not been surprised by politicians? 1-877-332-8255. I've got Ian standing by here patiently in Saskatoon. Good morning, Ian.
10: Hey, I like your nose comment. That's pretty good. I've never heard that one.
0: I think it's one of my wife's lines, actually.
10: Right on. I won't comment on the Muskeg Lake Cree Nation running the program, a deed, because I'm more concerned on when and if taxpayers will actually get a chance to have input into whether we should even have this arena and this billion-dollar downtown. That has not taken place. The city's going ahead and doing all this planning. Like, I realize we voted for this council, but I don't see where the taxpayer input is. And that said, I would like to know is there not enough room at the exhibition grounds? And I think it's been a sham to say that there was a debate and a decision on where to put this when the city's been buying up property downtown and taking it off the market for what business can do in this city.
0: Mm-hmm, mm-hmm. Yeah, it's going to be interesting to see how this plays out. Again, we're just at the early stages of this, what discussion, I guess, that will happen between the city and Muskeg Lake First Nation. You know, this is a group that has got a pretty good business profile. They've got a lot of success as far as setting up urban reserves and businesses. So it will be interesting to see. Again, it goes to council in Saskatoon at the very preliminary stage of them saying, okay, administration says to council, we've been approached by Muskeg Lake Cree Nation. They want to have a discussion. And what do we do with this? And so we'll keep an eye on it. It's a story that will unfold in the coming days and weeks ahead. So maybe we need to go the Alberta model here at the provincial level. You see, in Alberta coming up in October, what have they got? There's an election coming up October 19th in Alberta. Granted, this is at the provincial level, not at the civic level, but they're putting a ballot out with 10, maybe 11 questions on it. Everything from potentially coal mining on the eastern slope of the Rockies to should Alberta go down the road to separatism. So that's the vote, isn't it? It's a vote for a vote is what they're going to be doing on the separation referendum in Alberta. So maybe that's the way you're going to see more government go, saying, okay, we're going to put it to the people. Referendums are expensive process, no matter you're at the provincial level or the civic level. But a lot of people get upset with governments and some of the decisions they make. And this is a major, major undertaking for downtown Saskatoon. Somebody asked me a while ago when I think it's going to happen. And I just said, well, I'm not a young man, but I was saying, I don't think this is going to be completed in my lifetime. It's the Evan Bray Show. We still got another half hour of hugs and bugs. What's on your mind? Text me, call me. Let's get some good hugs going out there for all the dads at 1-877-332-TALK. 1-877-332-8255. 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
22: I'm Maria Robinson with your 980 CJME News Update. SGI is expecting to dish out $80 million in auto and property claims from a hailstorm that battered Regina last week. The insurance agency has scheduled appraisal blitzes to help get to the 10,000 auto claims that were filed. We're learning more about what caused the water break that flooded Bushwhacker's basement this week. City crews say investigators have narrowed down the source of the leak to an aging section of infrastructure near the building. Director of Water, Waste, and Environment Carolyn Kaleem says the failed pipe was made of a material no longer used in modern construction. National Indigenous Peoples Day is this weekend. An early celebration took place in Regina's Victoria Park Friday, with thousands taking part in cultural activities, watching performances, and learning about traditions. And dads across Saskatchewan are asking for one thing this Father's Day weekend: a ride or win. The team goes up against Calgary Saturday. Kickoff is at 5. The Green Zone pregame show starts at 3. CJME weather in Regina and southern Saskatchewan: Saturday mainly sunny and a high of 22, Sunday showers and high 17. For news anytime, go to cjme.com. I'm Maria Robinson.
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0: 1-877-332-8255. Kurt's hanging on. Kurt, you got a hug for us?
14: I do. I would like to give a great big hug to Megan Tarkrock. She is the gal who is raising awareness for leukemia and lymphoma by running across Saskatchewan, but she's doing it the most difficult way. She started at the very top of the province, and she's running all the way to the Montana border.
0: I saw that. I'm looking at the website, over 1,500 kilometers from Stony Rapids to the border. My gosh, she started on May 25th. How's her progress?
14: She's doing so well. We're so proud of her. She's day 23 today, but as of yesterday, she's completed 1,078 kilometers.
0: Wow.
14: Yeah.
0: So where would that put her as she's left Stony Rapids? She's coming south.
14: Yes. So we crossed the ferry at Wingard, south of Shelbrook.
0: Yep.
14: Came up through Langham, and when I left her, she was nearly at Delisle, but now she's nearly at Outlook.
0: You can check it out, everystepisgood.ca, her website, everystepisgood.ca. Have you got time, Kurt, to tell us the story, what inspired her to do this?
14: Yeah, she lost her mom at age 38, and that's the age she'll turn this year herself. She's a young teacher here in the province, and she teaches a lot of young kids, and she's doing very well in her career, but she really wanted to do some of these major run events. If you don't know, Brent, we have quite the number of athletes in the province, many of them that do some extreme running events, and Megan is one of those. So she wanted to take on this project, and what a project, and she's doing it so well. Yes, there's some difficult days, and I'm sure the north was probably the most difficult. The roads are difficult. The weather was difficult. Lots of bears.
0: Oh, gosh.
14: And so she's in the south now, so maybe fewer bears, but
0: more traffic,
14: lots
0: though,
14: of
0: too,
14: farm
0: right?
14: dogs that want to come out and greet you as you run past your farm.
0: That's lovely. Has she got an ETA when she thinks she'll be down on the border?
14: She's hoping for sometime next week. If her legs hold out and the weather cooperates and everything works well. She's had a lot of corporate support, and of course, locals just stopping by. I've been party to see some of that. Just somebody happening by and donates money to the cause and wants to get a picture with her. So she's doing so well.
0: Find out more at everystepisgood.ca. And has she got a bit of an entourage traveling with her so people will know what's going on?
14: At times. Yeah. At times she's alone. The last I saw her, she was running in a rainstorm down the road all by herself, no chase vehicle. They were scrambling to keep up to her.
0: Oh, that's awesome.
14: But she has had a lot of people pacing her, cycling beside her, families cooperating, people even bringing out baked goods and honey and different things. So it's catching a real wave in the province.
0: Megan's running across Saskatchewan north to south. And again, it's everystepisgood.ca. Good on Megan for doing that. And Kurt, thanks for bringing that story to our attention.
14: Thank you, Brent.
0: You bet. Have a good day. 1-877-332-8255. Bugs and Hugs. We're going to get as many calls and comments on. Let's see. We got a few here. This is Brent, not me, another Brent. Would like to send a hug to my son-in-law, Dylan Adland, for being the great father he is to my granddaughter. Thank you for that, Brent. That's the thing, isn't it? You know, as you get older and you see your sons or your son-in-law, that sort of thing, and how they are as parents and as fathers. Yeah. Oh, by the way, okay, I better do a shout-out right now while I can to my 12-year-old granddaughter, Pepper Jackson, and her great father, Alan Jackson. The two of them got into rodeo a few years ago. Well, today they are on the road to Oklahoma, where my 12-year-old is going to be taking part in three events at the National Junior High Rodeo event. And thanks to technology, we'll be able to watch her, I think on Monday is her first event. So there's my hug for the day. Ari is patiently hanging on here. Ari, what's on your mind today, bug or hug?
15: Good morning, Brent. It's a bit of a bug. And it's with people who are consistently calling in and saying we need to have a referendum on a particular issue. You can have a referendum. You just have to get 5% of the people to sign a document to say we want to put this question on the ballot. The problem is that nobody wants to actually get engaged in municipal politics. Nobody wants to take the time to do it. And honestly, our history with referendums is not really good. Mm-hmm. It's why Southtel Center is out where it is. It's why the casino's not downtown. I mean, we've made bad decisions as a citizenry when it comes to referendum. I'm not a fan of it. I don't believe it's the right way to make a decision because it's too complex an issue to make an informed choice. But for everybody who's screaming and caterwauling, we don't get an input. Start a petition. Go sit in the mall. No, go door to door. Get your friends, family. Put a web page out. But for gosh sakes, quit talking about it and do something about it.
0: Thank you, Ari. 1-877-332-TALK. 1-877-332-8255. We'll get to Bob here in Saskatoon. Good morning, Bob. You got a hug?
1: Yeah, I do have a hug for all the veterans and people. I was listening to your interview with the corporal. Mm-hmm. My grandfather was in World War One. My dad was World War Two. My brother was in the RCMP, and my son did two tours in Afghanistan.
0: Wow.
1: And the only thing that he said was about, I think he mentioned something about Canadian citizens should only be in the Army. Mm-hmm. Well, my dad was born in Europe and came over to Canada and when he was 6 months old, and he served in the Canadian Army in World War II. He was actually a German citizen born in Russia.
0: Oh, goodness.
1: And so good thing he didn't. Nobody found out about that back in the day because he would have been shot for treason.
0: But, oh, gosh.
1: And my grandfather was born in Wales, so I'm not sure if he became a Canadian citizen or not. So I think everybody, if your heart's in the right place, and I understand where he's coming from with all the turmoil in the world today, but our veterans do good. I do have a little bit of a bug the way the federal government treats our veterans. I know from firsthand experience with some of the stuff going on, and it's and especially that one where that guy has PTSD and he's denied his moving expenses to Vancouver because he didn't fill in the form in time.
0: Mm-hmm.
1: But,
0: mm-hmm.
1: And the government can change that. So
0: absolutely.
1: But generally speaking, happy Father's Day to all the fathers on earth and in heaven.
0: Thank you, Bob. Thanks for the call, and a good Father's Day for yourself. We'll get a few more calls in. Hang on, Larry. Hang on, Brian. And we've also got a few texts to read. We'll get it all in before 11 o'clock. This is the Evan Bray Show on CKOM and CJME.
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19: For Crooked Water Hard Iced Tea from the makers of Alibi Vodka.
0: Still got a few minutes to go with our Bugs and Hugs. 1-877-332-8255. Up to Prince Albert. Morning, Brian. What are you sending out, a hug or a bug?
24: I'm sending out a hug, Brent.
0: All right. That's what I want to hear.
24: Yeah. Yesterday I attended the 25th anniversary of Booms, which is an intergenerational child care center that's actually located in Mount St. Joseph Home, which is a special care home here in the city.
0: Okay.
24: I can't even begin to describe the interaction that happens between the elders that live in the home and the children who are there every day to learn and also to interact with the elders. And I've never ever been able to figure out who is the winner here. Is it the elders who live there, or is it the children who are now? I met some of the kids who were there when they were young, who are now physiotherapists and policemen and all those kinds of things. And it just makes me, it makes me proud. It also poses the question, why is there not more child care centers located in our special care homes in this province?
0: What a wonderful idea.
24: They're miracle workers.
0: And what's the name of the center again?
24: It's the intergenerational care center is called Blooms.
0: Right.
24: It's owned by a local community board of directors, and it's managed by Samantha, who, like, she's inspirational. She has a great staff, and what they do is beyond description. You have to see it.
0: That's awesome. What a great story. Thanks for sharing that with us, Brian. You have a good weekend. 1-877-332-8255. Got a text in. Stacy from Carndiff down in the southeast wants to give a big hug to Dad, who passed away 2.5 years ago. Stacy says Dad was a man who had integrity, endless patience, and optimism. He coached the Estevan Bruins, impacted many young men's lives many ways for many years. More importantly, He taught myself and our two brothers how to live with character, kindness, and unconditional love. Happy Father's Day up there, Dad, and we'll continue to celebrate you. Nice message from Stacy in Carnduff at 1-877-332-8255. Larry is hanging on in Saskatoon. Larry, what do you got, a bug or a hug?
5: A bug.
0: Okay.
5: This idea of the city council in Saskatoon turning over jurisdiction to a reserve for downtown area, bringing in a casino with federal money, that's just the federal influence of Mark Carney and Justin Trudeau coming into the city of Saskatoon. Gambling is a vice, and the reason for that is sort of like drugs and alcohol. When times are tough, people overdo that, and they go to that as their release and their hope. So we've got a recession, not technical, a real recession. The inflation that's been caused by government spending, pandemic, etc. We've got out of control pricing for fuel. We've got out of control pricing for food. We've got some families who are really hurting and some individuals. And they're just going to go and gamble, hoping that something's going to turn around in their life.
0: Larry, I appreciate the call. But again, we're getting ahead of ourselves here. There's only speculation from some of our listeners that this is somehow going to lead to a casino project. There is nowhere, anywhere, any talk that we're aware of yet that Muskeg Lake First Nation wants this as the people that would operate this center. This is all just so preliminary, and in my mind, people are just getting way ahead of themselves on this. It'll go to City Council for initial approval for discussions to move ahead, so let's keep that in mind. Bonnie, you've been so patient, hanging on the line here. Hi, Bonnie, what have you got for us?
11: Hi, good morning. Well, happy Father's Day to my son, my son-in-law, and all the fathers out there. Especially the farmers are doing such a great job. Also, a big happy Father's Day to Pierre Polyev yesterday. The Parliament wrapped up. They're on their vacation now till September 21st. The House of Commons leader wished him a restful summer, and he said, no, we do not plan a restful summer. We plan all summer long to fight against the Liberal recession. Canadian people deserve accountability and results, he said. And I have a bug for Carney, because Carney, he spends less than 30% of his time in Parliament, and he will not admit that Canada's in a recession, and he cannot fix a problem that he can't admit exists.
0: Bonnie, thank you so much for the call. Have a good weekend. Bonnie in Wandina, as we're into the just final few minutes here of our bugs and hugs. I've got a few more down here. Oh my gosh. I can't use that one for Bobby. I was going to start reading and I thought, no, better not. Good morning. I just love to give a big hug to everyone. Life's too short to hold negative feelings. Well said, Lisa from Herbert, Saskatchewan at 1-877-332-8255. What are we saying here? No, I don't want to use that. Okay, am I going to read this one? Yes, I will. All right, you know, we had the concerns about, you know, dog walkers not picking up their dog poop, or if they're picking it up, they leave the bag open and put it in somebody's recycling bin. Okay, along that line, this is from Wyatt in Saskatoon. What fries my butt is why some people feel it necessary to blow their nose on the sidewalk. Okay, I get it. Yeah, sidewalks getting up to their house. Okay. Would they do that in their own driveway? I don't know. Wyatt, if that's your greatest concern today, Wyatt, then I think life's pretty good for you at 1-877-332-8255. Marianne says, huge hugs for our veterans. 1-877-332-8255. We've still got lots to go, being Friday morning, getting through our bugs and hugs. We've got Belton Johnson standing by. We're going to talk food. We're going to talk riders and always have some fun. It's Eaton Time with Belton Johnson after the news here. We're going to talk to you about our Safe Beaches, Healthy Beaches program. We've got the medical health officer for our province, Dr. Saqib Shahab, on the way. And, of course, our final segment of the day, prior to a Rider game, it's your green and white prognostications coming up from 12 to 12:30. 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Brent Lauk's here today. I'm here Monday as well on 650 CKOM and 980 CJME.
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1: From the National Newsroom of the Canadian Press, I'm Karen Rebo. Some residents in and around the village of Lytton in BC's southern interior have been told to get out, while others are on standby as an out-of-control wildfire burns a few kilometers south and has shut down a major highway. The evacuation orders cover 47 addressed properties in Lytton, with 168 other addresses under evacuation alert. And Highway 1 has been closed in both directions for a 116-kilometer stretch between Boston Bar and Cache Creek. The BC Wildfire Service says the suspected human-caused fire has grown to 2 square kilometers and will likely keep growing due to hot, dry conditions. It was 5 years ago this month that the village of Lytton was nearly wiped off the map by a wildfire that killed 2 people and destroyed 90% of buildings. 4 people have been rescued from a fishing boat that caught fire in the Bay of Fundy. The Transportation Safety Board identified the vessel as the Ocean Otter. They say the fire broke out Thursday. The federal government is levying a temporary 10% tariff on some imported canned vegetables, all to help domestic vegetable growers.
2: The Department of Finance says the move addresses critical circumstances and immediate challenges the Canadian canned vegetable industry faces. It says canned vegetable imports from the United States, Mexico, Israel, Chile, and developing countries will not be subject to the tariff. The ministry says the measure will help stabilize market conditions and mitigate the effects of trade diversion on domestic producers. Diana Mussina, The Canadian Press.
1: British Columbia nurses have rejected the tentative contract agreement reached by their union and their provincial health employer. The union representing 60,000 BC nurses says 67% of members who voted turned down the deal that was reached May 22nd. Nurses were offered a 12% wage increase over 4 years and other improvements. The BC Nurses Union says the results send a powerful message that nurses feel they are carrying the weight of increased pressures on the healthcare system, and they want the government to recognize the true value of their work. And a Hollywood TV legend has passed away. James Burrows was a name seen in the credits of many television comedies. He got his start directing episodes of The Mary Tyler Moore Show and kept going well into the millennium to Friends, Taxi, so much more. Here's ABC's Whit Johnson.
3: James Burrows directing more than 1,000 TV episodes.
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3: From Laverne and Shirley to Taxi, the co-creator of pop culture classics like Cheers, the 11-time Emmy winner directing The Big Bang Theory, and every episode of Will and Grace during its original run. James Burrows was 85.
1: This is the Canadian Press. In sports, the Toronto Marlies have won the American Hockey League's Calder Cup. The Marlies edged the Chicago Wolves 4-3 Friday to take the championship in 5 games. In football, Bo Levi Mitchell tied his career high with 5 touchdown passes to lead the Hamilton Tiger Cats past the BC Lions 41-27. In baseball, Carson Kelly hit a grand slam in Chicago's 7-run first inning as the Cubs routed the Toronto Blue Jays 16-2. World Cup action Friday, the Americans advanced to the knockout round, beating Australia 2-0 Friday for their second straight victory. Brazil eliminated Haiti from the World Cup with a 3-0 victory. Canadian star midfielder Ismael Kone remains sidelined after surgery to repair the broken leg he suffered in Canada's 6-0 win over Qatar in Vancouver. Canada now turns its focus to a crucial group stage showdown with Switzerland on Wednesday. From the Canadian Press, I'm Karen Rebo.
5: I'm Maria Robinson with your 980 CJME News Update. SGI is expecting to dish out $80 million in auto and property claims from a hailstorm that battered Regina last week. The insurance agency has scheduled appraisal blitzes to help get to the 10,000 auto claims that were filed. We're learning more about what caused the water break that flooded Bushwhacker's basement this week. City crews say investigators have narrowed down the source of the leak to an aging section of infrastructure near the building. Director of Water, Waste and Environment Carolyn Kalim says the failed pipe was made of a material no longer used in modern construction. National Indigenous Peoples Day is this weekend. An early celebration took place in Regina's Victoria Park Friday, with thousands taking part in cultural activities, watching performances, and learning about traditions. And dads across Saskatchewan are asking for one thing this Father's Day weekend, a rider win. The team goes up against Calgary Saturday. Kickoff is at 5. The Green Zone pregame show starts at 3. CJME weather in Regina and southern Saskatchewan. Saturday mainly sunny and a high of 22. Sunday showers and high 17. 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I'm Maria Robinson.
0: 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It's Eatin' Time with Belton Johnson for the Saskatchewan Cattle Association.
6: Okay, get some time with Belton here. You know, I was just thinking, most people probably have a conversation at some point in the day with their significant other, or maybe just in their own brain they have this conversation. What am I going to do for dinner tonight? How many times do you ask yourself that? How many times do you ask your significant other, what are we going to do for dinner? Well, you think you have a decision to make every day. What about Belton Johnson? How many years have you been doing this with us, Belton, the Eatin' Time?
7: Oh, man, Brett. I believe it's been about 4 years. I was trying to figure that out the other day here, but I think it's, 4 years now.
6: Yeah, and so you come up with a great recipe for us every week, so we should just tap into your database of all these great recipes that you come up with.
7: Absolutely. You're more than welcome to come on in the kitchen, man.
6: Hey, I notice a bit of a trend. I notice a bit of a trend with some of your recipes just in the rare times that I get to talk to you when I'm filling in on the Evan Bray Show here. And quite often I see your recipes involve jalapeno peppers, and that's what we're going to be dealing with here again today. So I take it you're a jalapeno lover.
7: Oh, I love my spice, Brett. It's, you know, it can't be spicy enough, especially when it comes to jalapenos. We can leave all seeds in for all I care.
6: Yeah. So. Yeah. Nothing bugs you more than you go to a restaurant and you order jalapenos and they don't have a bite. Man, that bugs me.
7: Oh, it really does.
6: So what are we cooking up today?
7: So, Brent, what we got today is smoked brisket jalapeno poppers, right? And again, you know, the normal jalapeno poppers usually with cream cheese, you know, stuffed in a jalapeno, right? Yep. But we got to put a twist on this with the brisket, if you have some leftover brisket here. So the first thing we'll want to do is get some cream cheese, sour cream, shredded cheddar cheese, and again, some chopped up brisket if you have some left over anywhere, and a green onion. Mm-hmm. And we're gonna mix all those ingredients together. Now, once we get them all mixed together, we can put that bowl to the side. The next thing we want to do is slice the jalapenos in half and deseed. If you want it a bit more spicy, my suggestion is to leave a few seeds in.
6: Oh, yeah.
7: I like to leave them all, to be honest.
6: I'm with you.
7: And so once you got it sliced in half, deseeded, if you like, next thing you want to do is, you know, put that cream cheese mixture into the jalapeno. And I'm going to tell you a way I found the best way to do it is, you know, put that cream cheese mixture in a Ziploc bag and, you know, cut the corner of the Ziploc bag. That way it's easy to pipe in that cream cheese mixture into the jalapeno.
6: Lovely.
7: Are you still there with me?
6: Oh, I'm still with you, brother. Yeah.
7: All right. So now we're going to pipe in that cream cheese mixture into the jalapeno. And then once we got that in, we're going to wrap bacon around that as well. And I like to secure that bacon with a toothpick onto the jalapeno.
6: Mm-hmm.
7: Once that's done, I like to sprinkle a bit of Old Bay seasoning onto each of those poppers. Or I'll put a, you know, whatever barbecue rub seasoning I like on there as well. Right?
6: Sure.
7: So, all right. So we got all that set. The next thing we're going to do is get the smoker cranked up to about 200, 225 degrees. And we're going to put those poppers on and let them smoke for about 90 minutes. After that 90 minutes or before the 90 minutes are up, I kind of peek in there a bit and I like to baste it with a bit of barbecue sauce. Now, once we got the barbecue sauce on there, they're basted, they're smoked at the 90 minutes there. Guess what, Brent?
6: Oh, I know.
7: Oh, it's eating time, man.
6: Hey, have you got a favorite barbecue sauce that you like to use on those?
7: My favorite barbecue sauce is the Blue Ribbon.
6: Oh, yeah.
7: And that's, Prairie Smoke and Spice, that brand. I love it. It's sweet. It's got a little kick to it, right? And I also like Sweet Bakeries. I like my sweet and spice there, Brent.
6: You know, it's good. That just sounds like a great plate to have a bunch of these sitting on with a cold beer in your hand watching the Rider game coming up tomorrow afternoon. By the way, I was also told that at the very successful tailgating event prior to the Rider home opener, there was a Belton drink that was quite popular. What was that all about?
7: Oh, yeah, that was a drink, and I want to drink some of it, to be honest with you. We had the young lady there on Monday, and it had everything in there except the kitchen sink, I think.
6: And you enjoyed the tailgating?
7: I didn't get to do the tailgating just with the pregame and everything, right?
6: Gotcha. Oh, yeah.
7: But I definitely would like to pop by because, again, me coming from Ole Miss and, tailgating was huge. Yeah. It is huge in the South there, right? So yeah. I just wanted to see it continue to thrive here.
6: Good stuff. Man, that's a wonderful recipe. Smoked brisket jalapeno poppers. Okay, before you go, we've got our green and white prognostications coming up in an hour's time for the Riders game.
7: And, tailgating was huge. Yeah. It is huge in the South there, right? So yeah. I just wanted to see it continue to thrive here.
6: Good stuff. Man, that's a wonderful recipe. Smoked brisket jalapeno poppers. Okay, before you go, we've got our green and white prognostications coming up in an hour's time for the Riders game in Calgary tomorrow afternoon.

0: Oh, yeah, they're bad news, but I'm going to tell you, the Riders, they got that great offense. If they could keep humming the way they are on offense, they're going to run ripsock through a lot of these teams this year, man.
1: I like the sound of it. Belton Johnson, always a pleasure. Thanks. Have a good weekend and happy Father's Day, Belton.
0: Hey, happy Father's Day.
1: Take care. It's Eaton Time with Belton Johnson. Of course, Belton's on this time every Friday morning, powered by the Saskatchewan Cattle Association. Man, he was saying like 4 years of great recipes he's come up with. Always fun to chat with Belton. And I love this idea of the smoked brisket jalapeno poppers, because I love jalapenos. And I think a little bit of it, I've always liked heat, but I just find as I get older, I need to feel it more. You know, when it comes to tasting something, I just... maybe my sense of taste isn't what it used to be either. But yeah, bring the heat on. So I think I'm going to give this a try, the smoked brisket jalapeno poppers. Brent Laux with you filling in today. I'm here tomorrow. No, I'm not. I'm here Monday. Get it right. This is Friday. I'm here Monday as well. Then Evan's back. It is the Evan Bray Show on 650 CKOM and 980 CJME.
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0: kind of a nice sentiment in that landslide song with Fleetwood Mac, Stevie Nicks, as we head towards Father's Day. Children get older. We got a guest joining us that I haven't had the opportunity to speak with in some time, which I think is a good thing. Dr. Saqib Shahab, Saskatchewan's Chief Medical Health Officer, joining us. Dr. Shahab, always a pleasure. How are you?
1: Hi, Brent. How are you? Always good to chat with you.
0: It is good to chat, but it's nice that we don't have to chat very often, right?
1: Yeah, I totally agree.
0: We want to have you on today to talk about the Healthy Beaches program, and I suspect maybe a lot of people aren't aware that this service is out there. So what's the premise of it? What's the purpose of the Healthy Beaches?
1: Yeah, so that's something, you know, that we're very proud of in Saskatchewan, that we have that program running every year in the summer. And basically, what it does is that it samples the busiest beaches, about 48, 49 of them, and it just makes sure that the beaches are safe for the public to enjoy. It basically tests the water quality at the beach, and so basically looks for E. coli and microcystins, which are the product of blue-green algae. And so it's just an additional check to reassure, Saskatchewan residents as they visit our favorite beaches over the summer.
0: I was going to say, we have 100,000 lakes in this province. Surely, to goodness, you're not checking the water in all of those lakes, just the more popular ones, I'm guessing?
1: Yeah, it's basically for the busiest beaches. And sometimes, a beach may have really good water quality, and sometimes there may be complaints, so then some additional testing will be done. But it's usually for the busiest beaches. But, you know, we trust our residents to know how to stay safe at any lakeshore, especially if you have pets and young children. Even if you go to a beach that's not tested regularly, obviously if you see a lot of blue-green algae, it's probably not good to get into the water or let your kids or pets get into the water. So, you know, that kind of common sense should apply to any, when accessing any water body for recreation. But, you know, certainly this is just an added layer of reassurance for the busiest beaches during the summer.
0: Is it an assumption? Am I correct in thinking, well, if there's an E. coli issue in the water at my favorite beach, it's probably because there's a lot of people around and perhaps a lot of cabins and such, whereas blue-green algae, I guess that could occur really in any body of water, couldn't it?
1: Yeah, the blue-green algae is basically, you know, any water body, fresh water, salt water, if there's a lot of nutrients in it and it's hot, you know, you can have these algae blooms. They usually happen more frequently later in the summer, and they vary. They may be at one part of the lake 1 week and then be another part, so wind direction, all that. The E. coli issue, not so much cabins and people, because that's obviously very well regulated. You know, cabins should not impact the lake water quality. When we have rains, you can have runoff from, wild animals and birds, and that can contaminate the water. So, you know, if there's a lot of rainfall and water runoff into the lake, that can sometimes impact the water quality in terms of E. coli. And usually in our business beaches, that happens infrequently. But it's just another layer of, reassurance. I was looking at the data from last year on our website, and most of the beaches were fine throughout the summer, and occasionally some beaches had an advisory posted for a week or so. And it's also important to remember that, you know, even if there's an advisory, which is uncommon, it doesn't mean you can't use the beach in terms of sitting on the sand, you know, playing mini golf, visiting your favorite ice cream shop. People can still enjoy the park and the beach. But just the advice is just add some additional information. So you may not want to necessarily swim in the water. And especially, that's especially important if you have children or pets, or if you yourself have an immune compromised condition. Of course, you can still use the lake for boating and all that. So this only applies to the beach, not the use of the lake in general.
0: What's the risk with blue-green algae for a human being or for an animal if I go in the water and it's there?
1: Yeah, so, we monitor the microcystin level. It should be below 10. And really, if a dog was to drink a lot of water, you know, it can cause diarrhea, and sometimes it can lead to serious illness in pets. Hmm. Obviously, for young children, they should always be monitored when they're around any water body. because you don't want them drinking lots of lake water in any case. So, but you know, if you have blue green algae, or if there's an advisory posted for microcystin, you know, certainly not a good idea to let your pets in and or young children into the water.
0: Does the blue green algae present itself more often when we have hot temperatures?
1: Absolutely, you know, it seems to occur more commonly later in the summer with hot temperatures and still water. You know, a lot of wave action can sometimes disappear it. So if it's calm, still weather and it's been hot for several days, you know, you can occasionally see algae blooms. And we encourage people to report them in on the Healthy Beaches website. There's a form that you can fill in to report them. That just helps, you know, the Saskatchewan Public Health and the Water Security Agency just to monitor that.
0: When a beach is found to have either E. coli or high bacteria count or even the blue-green algae, is there any remedy to it, or is just time what you wait for to basically give the all clear?
1: Well, yeah, what we found is that, you know, usually the testing is done weekly, sometimes twice a week, but if there's a level that's exceeding it, you know, there may be more frequent testing. And usually it clears off within a week or two. The advisories don't last too long. Sure. And again, even if there is an advisory, by all means, you know, you can use the beach, you know, you can use the sand, you can sit on the sand, you can, you know, visit all the other facilities in that beach or park. It's just the advisory is, you know, precautionary not to go swimming, and especially cautions around pets and young children as well.
0: Dr. Saqib Shahab, Saskatchewan's Chief Medical Health Officer, and we're talking about the Healthy Beaches program, and people can access that information online. You have a map set up, I understand.
1: Yeah, that's been very popular because, you know, even before you go, we haven't started the testing yet. They'll start end of July, end of June, early July, but before you go, you can just check on your favorite beach to see if there's any advisory posted, and sometimes the website may not get updated, and you may reach a beach and see that there's an advisory posted at the beach. But that's fine. You can still use the beach or just go up the road to another beach if that's close by. But, you know, it's just, you know, it's proved popular because it just gives that extra layer of reassurance to, you know, families who are using a beach and obviously taking young children and pets with them.
0: Absolutely. Listen, I appreciate you giving us some time. Hope you and your family have a good summer and have a good Father's Day weekend coming up here as well, Dr. Shahab.
1: Yeah, thanks a lot. And same to you, Brent. Enjoy the summer.
0: I'll bet. Take care. Okay, Evan Bray Show continues. By the way, I've got some special guests joining me here from Wanuskewin in just a couple of minutes' time to talk about some stuff going on out at Wanuskewin. We're also going to get an update as to what's happening at Wanuskewin with their plan to hopefully become a UNESCO World Heritage Site. More on that coming up after the news here. At the bottom of the hour. It's a little cool, isn't it? Temperatures, for me, I'd certainly like to see things a little bit warmer. David Phillips, we should give him a call one of these days, see what's going on. As summer arrives officially here in the early morning hours on Sunday, let's hope we start to get some warmer temperatures, but I still see rain in the forecast for both Saskatoon and Regina here on Father's Day this Sunday, and more rain, it looks like, and cooler temperatures on into the coming week here. Your news on the way in just a moment. Oh, I want to tell you of a very interesting experience I had earlier this morning. You know, you think you know everything, right? You think you've heard it all. You get to that point in your life, nothing surprises you. So I was having a conversation early this morning on the phone with my wife, and I was asking about our old dog. He's 12 years old, and he moves a little slow, and I knew she had him out this morning. And I said, how's the dog doing? And my wife said to me, he's doing fine. He's just laying here in a sun puddle. I said, he's what? And he's laying in a sun puddle. And honestly, I will say I had never heard the phrase a sun puddle before. And I said to her, I said, I think you've just created a new word, a new phrase, sun puddle. Because as soon as she said it, I got it. You know, a ray of sunshine coming through the window, and that nice warm spot on the floor is where the dog was laying. So I was all excited. I thought, man, this is something. She's going to create a whole new word. I Googled it. Apparently, it's a known phrase. I Just never heard it before. But it was just such a good image in my head when I heard that. Yes, he's in the sun puddle. I'd like to be in a sun puddle this weekend. Just get things warming up, okay? Am I going on about the weather too much? Special guest talking about Wanuskewin. Big goings on there this weekend. And also not a bad idea for a stop with the family for Father's Day. Tell you more here in just a couple of minutes. All part of the Evan Bray Show. Coming up after 12 noon, our final half hour, of course, you know what it is. With riders in Calgary tomorrow, it's green and white prognostications. Get ready to call on that just after noon. Evan Bray Show is on CKOM and CJME.
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3: I'm Maria Robinson with your 980 CJME news update. SGI is expecting to dish out $80 million in auto and property claims from a hailstorm that battered Regina last week. The insurance agency has scheduled appraisal blitzes to help get to the 10,000 auto claims that were filed. We're learning more about what caused the water break that flooded Bushwhacker's basement this week. City crews say investigators have narrowed down the source of the leak to an aging section of infrastructure near the building. Director of Water, Waste and Environment Carolyn Kaleem says the failed pipe was made of a material no longer used in modern construction. National Indigenous Peoples Day is this weekend. An early celebration took place in Regina's Victoria Park Friday, with thousands taking part in cultural activities, watching performances, and learning about traditions. And dads across Saskatchewan are asking for one thing this Father's Day weekend: a rider win. The team goes up against Calgary Saturday. Kickoff is at 5. The Green Zone pregame show starts at 3. CJME weather in Regina and southern Saskatchewan. Saturday mainly sunny and a high of 22. Sunday showers and high 17. 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

0: I'm going to be
1: Evan Bray Show, Friday morning. Brent Lux filling in today. I'm here Monday as well. Evan's back next week. Well, yes, Father's Day coming up Sunday, but Father's Day is one thing, and we're inviting fathers and families to certainly get involved with this, and that is the celebrations of National Indigenous Peoples Day. I've got a couple of special guests joining me from Wanuskewin Heritage Park on the north side of Saskatoon. Andrew McDonald, co-executive director for Wanuskewin, is here. Andrew, good to see you again.
2: Thanks so much for having me.
1: And we're also joined by Sasha Sabrink-Harkema, board chair on Wanuskewin's board of directors. Nice to see you.
3: Yes, thank you. Thank you for having us.
1: Well, thanks for coming into the station. And of course, you were saying it was a little busy downtown Saskatoon this morning as you were making your way here, as we've got the Rock Your Roots Walk for Reconciliation on.
2: Yeah, lots happening throughout the city. It's wonderful to see embrace of Indigenous cultures like this throughout the city.
1: So big goings on Sunday, Father's Day, but as we say, National Indigenous Peoples Day, but it's a good connection for families saying, gee, what should we do with Dad this weekend?
2: Yeah, that's right. There's this is a kind of a perfect day to come out, celebrate Dad, spend some time. And what's nice about all the events that we have at the park is that this really is a chance for people to come out and sample all the things that Wanuskewin offers year-round. So whether it's visual arts, whether it's we've got a fantastic culinary experience there. You can certainly, you know, partake in tours, things like that. All that's on display throughout the day. And the best part, thanks to our friends at Nutrien, who have been sponsoring this day for over a decade, is that we have admission by donation. So whatever makes sense for you to offer our nonprofit, we're very thankful. But Nutrien is helping us with the cost of admission. So you can come, you can enjoy, and whatever makes sense for you to donate, we would be most appreciative.
1: And you can see bison.
2: Yeah, that's right. So there's some work happening out in the paddock right now, but our bison are out there, and we actually have 15 bison born this season.
1: Isn't
2: as well.
1: Cool?
2: Yeah, it's amazing. So that herd is growing, and they are so special, not only to Northern Plains Indigenous culture, for absolutely, but to the programming and experience that we have at the park as well.
1: I got to tell you this, it's a bad dad joke then. I can throw that in here. So what did the father buffalo say to his child that was heading to college? Bye, son. Actually, I can't take credit for that. It's my wife's. But bison, that's just been such a wonderful addition to Wanuskewin. And you think about the whole heritage and the history of the Great Plains and those amazing animals. You know, you read some of the history and the size of the herds of these creatures, and pretty well decimated by the expansion over the West. So good on Wanuskewin and a lot of other organizations that are bringing the bison back.
2: Yeah, you're exactly right. So by the year 1870, bison had nearly become extinct, down to just about 1,000 left. And so what's special about this herd is that these are the direct descendants of those last 1,000 bison. And so short of having a time machine, this is as close as you can get to the year 1870. And of course, those ties into teachings, those ties into culture, ties into the land and the people. Having the bison back is such an incredible experience, bring things full circle.
1: So with the newborns this year, how big a herd have we gotten? How big can you?
2: We're over about 60 right now, and we will see how it goes over the next couple of years. We do have a bison management plan in place here, but we do have quite a capacity out there. The land is quite big, but it, just in terms of capacity for what the park can handle, we will refer to our bison management plan.
1: Okay, we'll take a break from you, Andrew. We'll come back though, later on here in the half hour and get more details on what people can expect when they come out on Sunday. Sasha Sabrink-Harkema. Hope I'm doing okay on the name.
3: You're
1: Sasha.
3: Doing perfect.
1: Excellent.
3: Yes.
1: So you've got a pretty cool job. You're board chair on Wanuskewin's board of directors. What does that role mean for you to be involved in that?
3: I was asked to be a part of the board probably 3 years ago, which at that time I was pretty excited. It allows me to really take in my culture and be a part of what's going on here in Saskatchewan in terms of our Indigenous heritage. So after 3 years, I was asked to do the board chair, so I was completely honored to do that, and it's been an exciting role since.
1: Now, are you involved then with the efforts on the part of Wanuskewin to become declared a UNESCO Heritage Site?
3: Yes, that's been, since I've been on the board, that's been the, one of the big pushes for us, at Wanuskewin. And, you know, we're really excited. We're moving the needle. And, I think it's a great opportunity for Saskatchewan to be put on the map for, UNESCO Heritage Site.
1: Why does it take so long? Bureaucracy?
3: Yeah.
1: So when do we hope to get a final word on whether or not this happens?
3: Well, I'm going to leave that to Andrew to answer. Sure, yeah. He can probably best.
2: So it would be summer of 2028 when the official adjudication would happen. So we feel like we're on the right track. We've been told that it's kind of green lights all the way thus far. But final adjudication would happen in summer of 2028. If we are successful in that endeavor, we would be the first in Saskatchewan's history and only the 23rd in Canadian history to get that designation.
1: That's a big deal.
2: Well, absolutely. We'd be recognized the same as, you know, the Great Barrier Reef in Australia or the Great Wall of China. These kind of picture postcard singular places on the planet, we would be recognized as that just the same.
1: We know that being such a great location, we'd love to see more Saskatchewan people who say, well, I was at Wanuskewin 10 years ago on a school trip or something. We want to see people coming back. But are you seeing the numbers from different parts of the world as far as tourism is concerned?
2: Yeah. This keeps me up at night, Brent. I was at the park years ago. I can't emphasize enough that this community, this is born out of the community, this park, by elders, knowledge keepers, representatives from the university, from the Uawson Valley Authority, from the city, from the province, all participated in building this place together. And that makes us completely unique alone. Now that this site is ready to become a World Heritage Site, you have a singular place in your community that is, again, completely unique in the world. So I really hope that our entire community feels a lot of pride around Wanuskewin, and I really hope that they feel like they are part of this really incredible, epic Canadian story, one that is embracing cultures and people coming together to make our community better. That's the kind of embodiment of what Wanuskewin is.
1: Sasha, I'll ask you, you know, with Sunday being National Indigenous Peoples Day and what we're seeing today with the Rock Your Roots Walk for Reconciliation that we see across the country, actually, is it all working? Is the reconciliation and having a place like Wanuskewin carry the message of Indigenous people? Is it getting better in this country?
3: I think it's getting better. I mean, that's what we can hope for. I mean, days like a National Aboriginal People's Day is an opportunity for us to recognize and celebrate the cultures, the history, languages of the Indigenous people of Canada. It's also an opportunity to learn and reflect and build stronger relationships between our communities. Yeah. So, I mean, in a world that's kind of really divided right now, yeah, it's an opportunity to bring those people together.
1: Yeah. I love the feel of Wanuskewin. And I'm almost one of those people. I've been there a few times. Not recently, but I just love that feel when you're outside walking on the paths and you can just close your eyes and just imagine the history of what transferred. For people that don't know the Wanuskewin story, one of you is going to tell me it.
2: Yeah.
1: what's the historical significance of that spot?
2: Well, for over 6,400 years, this place has been the gathering place on the Northern Plains. So every nation on the Northern Plains has come there for three major reasons. One would be for trade. The second would be for ceremony. So there's the most northerly medicine wheel in the world is located at Wanuskewin. Mm-hmm. And then the third would be for bison, so hunting bison. So at the park, there's actually two bison jumps there. Within the valley, there's numerous archaeological points of interest, about 19 points of interest, including teepee rings. And it is completely unheard of that all these sites would be in such close proximity to one another.
1: Right.
2: And then kind of the last addition to the Wanuskewin archaeological record is petroglyphs. So I don't know if you remember, but a few years ago there was this discovery of petroglyphs, which really completed the archaeological record.
1: Yeah.
2: What was amazing about this is not only that there are these ceremonial pieces, these artistic pieces, but the fact that they were found by the bison. They really were uncovered by the bison, scratching away at the earth, rolling around, eating the vegetation. It's those bison that helped to reveal them to us.
1: On the rocks.
2: Yeah. And so they're you know, these carvings into the rocks. Yeah. And so that'll actually, one of the petroglyphs is on display at the park. So if folks come out on Sunday, you can see that. It is incredible to think something that is between 1,200 to 1,700 years old, found right next to it was the tool that was used to make that carving. That never happens.
1: Yeah.
2: And that's one of the things that one of our park founders, Dr. Ernie Walker, had mentioned, was that the uniqueness of this is just unbelievable. You'd never seen anything like it in his 50 years of doing this.
1: Is there ongoing archaeological work out there?
2: No, we've concluded our archaeological work. What we have done is brought back all the artifacts to Wanuskewin. So it's about 200,000 artifacts that
1: 200,000?
2: Yeah, that have been unearthed over the last 41 years. And so that's now on site at the park, which that's a big part of our UNESCO piece as well. And honoring the elders' wishes, that was something that they always wanted to have, was the artifacts back on site.
1: Okay. Yeah. Let's project ahead to Sunday for National Indigenous Peoples Day, Father's Day. People are listening to you saying, yeah, we're going to check this place out, or we haven't been there for a long time. Let's go there. And you think about how our city has grown. I was talking to Mayor Cynthia Block just yesterday. She said our population's up about 70,000 in the past 5 years. So think of all those people who've never been anywhere near Wanuskewin. So what can they expect when they come out on Sunday?
2: Well, there's over 7 kilometers of hiking trails there to discover. So if you want to have an individual experience, you want to go out with your family and kind of spend time on your own, absolutely, you can do that and go discover the park. Mm-hmm. If you want to participate in programming, there's scheduled programming that's running throughout the day. You can find that schedule at wanuskewin.com. And then there's art galleries. There's tons to explore inside. Of course, you can go out and see the bison as well. If the weather doesn't cooperate, and it looks like we're going to get maybe a little bit of rain.
1: Yeah.
2: There still is a ton of programming that we're going to be doing inside.
1: Good.
2: And lots for people to experience inside. So it's a very rich experience, and it's kind of choose your own adventure. So whatever you want to do, again, if you want to be part of those group tours or part of those group presentations, you can do that. Or certainly if you want to get out and kind of stretch your legs and explore all four corners of the park, you can do that as well.
1: Yeah. And if you got people visiting you and they're saying, what do you do in Saskatoon? Take them out to Wanuskewin.
2: Absolutely. Yeah.
1: It's a real pleasure. Thank you, Andrew and Sasha, for popping by here today. And hope we have a busy weekend and a busy summer as well.
2: Thanks, Brent.
3: Thank you very much.
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19: 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Stan Peters said they would have liked to crack at the Riders because the Riders didn't beat them last year. 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
20: 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Hey, Belton?
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18: 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The Green Zone Game Day.
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1: I was talking earlier about how I, at first initially this morning, when I heard my wife refer to a sun puddle, I thought, oh my God, she's invented a whole new word here. Cause as soon as she said it, I got it. I said, you know, where's the dog? And she said, oh, he's just resting here in a sun puddle on the floor. And I said to her, I've never heard that word before. I said, maybe she's invented a new one, but no, I Googled it. And of course, that's it. Everything, you know, you always think you're brilliant. You got the one idea nobody ever thought of. And then you Google it and you go, oh, lots of other people. Anyway, sun puddle is a thing, but it's just one of those phrases. You hear it and you go, yeah. I get it. Sun puddle. And one of our listeners, Diane, texted in saying, I'd never heard that word either. We have two kittens, and if there's even the slightest sunbeam on our living room rug, they are there. We're having few really bright sunny days so far this year, is what Diane is saying. That's true. And we've had a lot of these pop-up showers, certainly over the past while. I know I got caught in one at the dog park the other day. It came up so quick, got my dog out of the car. I'm halfway across the dog park, no jacket on or anything. I'm thinking, oh, yeah, no big deal. Or you think it's a few spits of rain, and then kaboom, it was the downpour. We're going to get into rider prognostications, green and white prognostications coming up here after the noon news. And for loyal listeners of the Evan Bray Show and loyal fans of the green and white, you know that we do this every time we got a rider game. Riders in Calgary coming up tomorrow afternoon against the Stampeders. I think it's going to be a tight game, but I'm pretty sure our riders are going to come up with a victory. Boy, we saw some impressive numbers come out from the Saskatchewan Rough Rider Foundation. They've put out what they call their annual impact report. And what that is, you think about all the money you spend on those 50-50 tickets. I'm not saying that's where all of it comes from, but a whole lot of it. And you wonder what becomes of that. The Rider Foundation have committed over $5 million back into communities. And they say that includes $3.3 million invested directly into amateur football, made possible by the foundation's 50-50. We all buy tickets on it every game. And that's interesting how technology has changed for 50-50 draws too, isn't it? It wasn't that many years ago. You had to be at the event, buy your ticket, and then watch for your numbers. And of course now, if you're in Saskatchewan, you can buy a 50-50 ticket Well, you're on your phone. You don't have to be at the game, and you got a good shot at winning. But getting back to this Rough Rider Foundation report, boy, it's amazing what they do. They delivered a flag football kit to every elementary school in Saskatchewan. Every elementary school, over 850 kits being distributed to elementary schools, K-12 schools, and youth-serving organizations all across the province, each complete with a full playbook covering rules, drills, coaching resources, and that gives every school everything they need to get the kids interested in playing flag football. What a great idea. And they also say the Grow the Game program had a landmark year, reaching more than 2,000 young people through over 50 football camps across our province, including more than 400 Indigenous youth and 250 newcomers to Canada. There was a school pilot that brought football directly into the classrooms as well, where they had riders out to 40 different sessions province-wide. Across 181 schools, the foundation program showed up for kids all across the province. They had over 45,000 young people engaged in the in-person programming with the riders, 878 rider reading presentations, and you see it on the rider social media. It wasn't just when they were out with the Grey Cup touring the province, as they do such a great job of that, but it also showed them in classrooms in all these different schools. So job well done on the part of the riders, the team, the members of the riders, and of course the Saskatchewan Rough Rider Foundation, and all those fans that show up for the green and white, and especially the fans that buy those 50-50 tickets.
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1: From the National Newsroom of the Canadian Press, I'm Karen Rebo. An out-of-control wildfire burning south of the village of Lytton, BC, is now triggering evacuation orders and alerts, and has closed a major highway through the region.
2: Updates from emergency officials with the Thompson-Nicola Regional District say an evacuation order is now in effect for 47 addressed properties in the village of Lytton, with 168 other addresses also under evacuation alerts. The flames of the Saw Creek wildfire have also forced the closure of Highway 1 for 116 kilometers between Boston Bar and Cache Creek. The village of Lytton was nearly wiped off the map after a devastating wildfire in June of 2021, which also killed two people. Rob Westgate, The Canadian Press.
1: British Columbia nurses have rejected the tentative contract agreement reached last month by their union and their provincial health employer. The union representing 60,000 BC nurses says 67% of members who voted turned down the deal. Nurses were offered a 12% wage increase over 4 years and other improved benefits. The BC Nurses Union says the results, the rejection, sends a powerful message that nurses feel they are carrying the weight of increased pressure on the healthcare system. They're not happy with working conditions and that they want the government to recognize the true value of their work. The federal government is investing billions more in Canada's $10 a day child care system to keep the program moving forward. Ottawa is providing an additional $5.4 billion over 2 years as provinces face rising operating costs, growing wait lists, and shortages of early childhood educators. Federal Jobs and Families Minister Patty Hajdu says the money will give provinces flexibility to address their biggest challenges and to ensure the progress already made is sustained.
3: It is definitely about the protection of what we've gained, and what we've gained is very significant. You know, on average, families are saving about $11,000 per year per child. That's a giant savings across the country.
1: While many provinces have lowered the child care fees parents pay to an average of $10 a day, five have not. Ontario and Alberta say they're waiting for details on how much funding they will receive. And in World Cup soccer action, Matias Galarza scored 65 seconds into the game for the fastest goal at this year's World Cup, and Paraguay held on for a 1-0 win over Turkey. The Paraguay win, combined with America's victory over Australia in Seattle, meant the U.S. won Group D and advances to the knockout round. Today, Toronto Stadium will host its third game of the tourney when Germany plays Ivory Coast. Canada's team now turns its focus to a crucial group stage showdown with Switzerland on Wednesday in Vancouver. This is the Canadian Press. In sports, Beau Levi Mitchell has won the showdown between last year's CFL Outstanding Player finalists. Mitchell tied his career high with 5 touchdown passes to lead the Hamilton Tiger Cats past the BC Lions 41-27. The 14-year veteran also took much of the spotlight from Lions star quarterback Nathan Rourke, who was named last year's MOP despite Mitchell having more passing yards and TDs. In hockey, the Toronto Marlies are once again Calder Cup champions. The Marlies edged the Chicago Wolves 4-3. Toronto won the series 4-1 for the team's second AHL title. The Toronto Blue Jays are licking their wounds after a 6-2 pounding by the Chicago Cubs. And in the WNBA, Marina Mabry scored a career-high 37 points and tied the single-game record with 9 three-pointers. And the expansion Toronto Tempo overcame a 16-point deficit in the second half to beat the Connecticut Sun. From the Canadian Press, I'm Karen Rebo.
4: I'm Maria Robinson with your 980 CJME News Update. SGI is expecting to dish out $80 million in auto and property claims from a hailstorm that battered Regina last week. The insurance agency has scheduled appraisal blitzes to help get to the 10,000 auto claims that were filed. We're learning more about what caused the water break that flooded Bushwhacker's basement this week. City crews say investigators have narrowed down the source of the leak to an aging section of infrastructure near the building. Director of Water, Waste and Environment Carolyn Kaleem says the failed pipe was made of a material no longer used in modern construction. National Indigenous Peoples Day is this weekend. An early celebration took place in Regina's Victoria Park Friday, with thousands taking part in cultural activities, watching performances, and learning about traditions. And dads across Saskatchewan are asking for one thing this Father's Day weekend, a rider win. The team goes up against Calgary Saturday. Kickoff is at 5. The Green Zone pregame show starts at 3. CJME weather in Regina and southern Saskatchewan, Saturday mainly sunny and a high of 22, Sunday showers and high 17. 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

0: have no fear.
1: Trevor, that's his request, and it comes with a note. Locker, I think you're closer to my age. Did you ever have to give a 15-year-old a standard transmission driving lesson, manual transmission?
2: I wasn't allowed to teach people how to drive.
1: Okay. Jamie, you're lucky. Standard transmission's a thing of the past in cars.
2: I can drive a standard. That was
1: bourbon before the lesson. Just kidding, he said. Just kidding.
2: That's how I learned how to drive on stick. I think everybody should, but I wasn't allowed to teach anybody.
1: Like even...
2: It was an edict from my wife.
1: Like automatic transmission?
2: I wasn't allowed to teach anybody how to drive. You've spent time with me.
1: Yeah, your wife is a far better driver than you.
2: Far better listener. Far better instructor.
1: Yeah, you can go on if you want.
2: There are a lot of things she's better at, and teaching the kids how to drive. They... the one doesn't, I don't want to get into it.
1: Okay. Look, moving right along.
2: There's one that doesn't have a driver's license.
1: She'll get there, Locker. She'll get there, I'm sure. Jamie Locker with you here on the Green Zone. Let's get to the Edmonton Oilers. Anticipating a news conference in Edmonton with Mike Babcock being presented as the head coach. Reed Wilkins of Edmonton Sports Talk and the Reed Wilkins Show on the Edmonton Sports Talk. Weighing in, Reed, we want just overall impression on this likelihood that Babs is about to be the head coach in Edmonton and how Edmonton's dealing with it all.
3: Yeah, this is an interesting one, guys. Thanks for having me. Look, you guys know what it's like. When you host a show, you hear from a lot of people, and sometimes you get a lot of opinions. But for me, I'm always hesitant to say, well, everybody feels that way. You know, like you never know. But I would say when this initially started coming out, what are we at, a couple weeks ago now? It's been a while. The reaction to Mike Babcock being the Oilers head coach was probably at least 90% negative. I was quite surprised. Now, again, you don't hear from every single fan. Not every listener interacts with you and lets you know how he or she feels. But it was largely negative, sort of along the lines of, why this guy? Let's look at his history. Let's look at how long it's been he's coached. You know, this isn't a second chance. This is a third chance. Those were sort of a lot of the opinions that we got. Now, we know that pro sports is not a morality contest. We know that not everybody gets along with everybody. We know that it's not entirely populated by great human beings. Oilers fans want to win. So I think, you know, if Mike Babcock wins, then, you know, I think fans will be like, okay, well, at least he's winning. At least he's doing enough to win. The risky situation the Oilers are putting themselves in here, though, guys, like, what if they start the season even 5-5, you know, after 10 games? What if it's the middle of December and they're, you know, 13-17-4, however many games are going to have played by then? Then there's going to be a real negative backlash, right? Because it's going to be like, okay, you know, you push all your chips in on this guy of questionable character and of 7 years sitting there not coaching an NHL game, and we got a mediocre or bad record. Couldn't have you got a quote-unquote better person? This also reminds me of a decade of darkness move. You know, when they were out of the playoffs for 10 years, and it's like, well, we're just going to hire this guy. Well, look, everybody, we're doing something. You know, we're saying, hey, look, everybody, look what we're doing. Look how big our stones are. We're doing something. Yeah, there's been 60 whatever coaching vacancies that have passed on Mike Babcock. We're not going to be like, look how smart we are. We're so committed to doing this, right? So that's what worries me a little bit about the overall direction of the franchise is there seems to be, I don't want to say instability, because I'm sure the people who are making the decisions are
1: Is it in, panic about Connor more. McDavid's two more years?
2: Yeah.
3: Yeah, maybe a little bit. Maybe a little bit. But we don't really know what he's going to do, right? Like, I know he said we got to see about the direction of the team. I mean, clearly him and Leon weren't happy with Knobloch. If you look at some of the little comments they made, even going back to the 2025 Stanley Cup final. But I'm just looking at this. It's like, okay, where is this team headed? And, you know, look, Ken Holland wasn't a perfect GM. He has some contracts on his record that weren't great. And I can just tell you from being around the team, covering it, talking to people who, you know, work for OEG, you know, behind the scenes, people that the fans would never hear of, there was a lot of maturity and stability where it's like, hey, we're doing this. Like, mm-hmm. Ken treats us well, you know, and now it's kind of like, okay, like you brought in Bowman, you brought in like Jackson, and he kind of has this job that's higher than the GM, but they're working together. And it's like, now, like, okay, now with Babcock, like who's involved? Is Kate's involved? Are other people involved who have pull within the organization who are saying like, oh, no, let's be the team. Let's be the team that proves how smart we are by going out and getting Mike Babcock. Now, look, it could work. I think there's a lot of unnecessary risk involved here.
0: Would you rather have Torts or Satan?
3: Would I rather have Torts or Satan? Well, I'd say Torts because at least he's nice to small animals. Like, he brings in rescue dogs and all that, doesn't he, right? So, I'm just tired of his act, guys. Like, I think he's a good coach. Like, you hear people, like I know people who worked with him at TSN when he would go on their panels and be like, oh, he's a great guy. But just the whole, like,
0: the shtick
3: and the stupid question of that reporter. Like, he's like this. I always say he's kind of like this leather jacket wearing 15-year-old teenager, right? That always is going out of his way to prove what a rebel he is. Like, no, I don't go to class. So I go smoke by the monkey bars. Who's coming with me? You know what I mean? Like,
1: so, Reed,
2: that's an excellent analogy.
1: It's an amazing analogy. The whole thing with Babcock is the amount that the players apparently were involved in this, especially yeah. the stars signing off on it, and we need to make. We need a guy to make us accountable. And I was actually thinking about this morning because I went on a rant yesterday on Mike Babcock. He's people know he's a Saskatchewan guy, and there's people that I know who know him personally who will say, you know, about his philosophy and how prepared he is and all the glowing coaching stuff that he prepared and X's and O's and all that stuff that he'll do with McDavid. But when I hear players go, we need a coach to hold us accountable when they're 30 years old, I get concerned, Reed, because shouldn't that be their job to hold themselves accountable, to be on the defense and don't need Mike Babcock to do it for them?
3: Yeah, fair question. I think, and this, I actually like Knobloch as the coach. I did question
1: stuff that he'll do with McDavid, but when I hear players go, we need a coach to hold us accountable when they're 30 years old, I get concerned, Reed, because shouldn't that be their job to hold themselves accountable, to be on the defense and don't need Mike Babcock to do it for them?
3: Yeah, fair question. I think, and this, I actually like Knobloch as the coach. I did question his tactical

0: players have to say, like, no, like, I'm going to do it, whether, you know, I'm getting what I feel is the proper direction from the coach or not. There's still some fundamental things that I should be executing regardless of the coach. And then one thing I was talking about on my show a couple of days ago, guys, you can kind of look at this as, like, is this the summer of passing the buck or pointing fingers at Knobloch? You know, Bowman, who hasn't done a great job as a GM, comes out and says, we didn't have a foundation. We had a good power play. We didn't have a 5-on-5 foundation. We didn't have something to fall back on if the game wasn't going our way. You know, we never had a long winning streak. We never looked like a dominant team. So that's on. So he's going to change the coach. And then, you know, after last year's Stanley Cup final, Connor says, you know, we kept doing the same thing and banging our head against the wall. They lose to Calgary before the Olympics. Leon says, we need to be better, and it starts with the coaches. No, he included a lot of other people. Starts with the coaches. Connor, they lose to Tampa Bay. McDavid says, Tampa Bay is perfectly coached, right? Okay. All right. So you took this. So the GM didn't think Knobloch put in a foundation. The two big guys on the team didn't think there was enough structure. Okay, fine. You've passed the buck onto Knobloch. Okay. Publicly, if that's what you're doing, fine. But now you've really put yourself out there, I think, guys. Like now.
1: Yeah.
0: Now if Bowman's saying, I got the coach that we wanted, and the players are saying, yeah, we wanted that coach, and Bowman went and got him, all right, nothing to fall back on, boys. You know, if Connor does a flyby in the defensive zone instead of digging into the scrum and getting the puck out, well, gee whiz, there's another coach, you know, that you're not doing that for, the coach you wanted. You know, if Leon says he's going to be a Selke candidate, and then he's not even close, which he did say at the beginning of last year, he wanted to be a Selke candidate. He was never in the running, even remotely. I don't even think he got a fifth-place vote for it. Okay. Well, why aren't you, Leon? You got the coach you wanted. So whose fault is it now? And this is what's interesting. Like, look, McDavid and Draisaitl are great players. Like, I'm not one of these guys where it's like, let's blame the stars. Having said that, though, I've noticed in the market here, there's more willingness, there's more discussion amongst fans saying, like, okay, Leon and Connor, like, great. You can say this about the coach. We can say this about the depth of your lineup, which still isn't that great. But you had far from a season to the standard that you can play to, right? So, okay, go out, change the coach, get the coach that you want.
1: Things
0: all right, but
1: change.
0: Everybody else better step up and do their jobs as well.
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9: Everybody listening to this right now has an opinion about Mike Babcock. So I'm curious if you think that he will make adjustments to how he conducts himself as a coach, as a human being, when he comes to Edmonton, or many of us have put him into this narcissistic camp where he's just going to continue to do the things he's like. What are you anticipating from him if he gets a 2-3 year contract and actually ends up being in Edmonton for more than a cup of coffee?
10: Well, that's a really good question. I mean, clearly, like when he went into Columbus, he kind of said, I've changed. Like I've reflected and I've changed. And then he looks at their cell phones and then there was something else that needed to be investigated. So I don't really know how a man of that age and apparently that arrogance is actually that open to change. Again, X's and O's of hockey. I still no doubt about it. I mean, I worry about him being out of the not behind a bench for 7 years because November of 2019 was the last time he coached the Leafs. I know he did the U of S stuff, but you know it's not the NHL. I guess, you know, we hear these things that some depth players on the Oilers have said they weren't fans of this, and maybe the odd free agent was like, I don't know, want to go there. So I think he has to, I guess the question is, can he create a culture where he's demanding, but yet
9: not a complete jackwagon?
10: Yeah, and doesn't sort of alienate the depth players, you know, like make them feel like you're not really worth my time. You know, unless you can be the hardest working player in the world. And if you're not, I'm going to belittle you. You know, I guess that's going to be the question.
8: Oh, I can't wait. Are you anticipating a news conference next week with Babcock and Edmonton?
10: I think Tuesday's the scuttle. So, yeah, we'll see about that. You know, it'll be interesting what's said. I'm sure that a lot of the answers we're going to get from Bowman and Babcock won't have a lot of meat on them. Like, you know, you kind of prepare yourself for that in the media. Like, like what's Bowman going to – like the first question to Bowman is going to be – I don't know who's going to get it. I don't know how it's going to be worded, but basically – you have a coach who's known for being arrogant and even abusive and who hasn't coached for 7 years. How is that the guy you arrive on to be the head coach? Like, that's the key question. And what's Bowman probably going to say? Look at his track record. He's a genius. Like, that's probably all that's going to, you know what I mean?
9: Oh, my goodness. Reed, this was perfect. Yeah, we could not have called a better guy for this conversation. Thank you.
8: Thanks, Reed. That was awesome, Matt.
10: Thanks for having me.
8: That is Reed Wilkins, Edmonton Sports Talk, the Reed Wilkins Show, as... maybe next Tuesday will be the news conference. And
9: they've been given a heads up that something's going down, so Tuesday is probably the day.
8: That'll be a interesting chat with Stan Bowman and Mike Babcock.
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20: I'm Maria Robinson with your 980 CJME news update. SGI is expecting to dish out $80 million in auto and property claims from a hailstorm that battered Regina last week. The insurance agency has scheduled appraisal blitzes to help get to the 10,000 auto claims that were filed. We're learning more about what caused the water break that flooded Bushwhacker's basement this week. City crews say investigators have narrowed down the source of the leak to an aging section of infrastructure near the building. Director of Water, Waste and Environment Carolyn Kaleem says the failed pipe was made of a material no longer used in modern construction. National Indigenous Peoples Day is this weekend. An early celebration took place in Regina's Victoria Park Friday, with thousands taking part in cultural activities, watching performances, and learning about traditions. And dads across Saskatchewan are asking for one thing this Father's Day weekend: a ride or win. The team goes up against Calgary Saturday. Kickoff is at 5. The Green Zone pregame show starts at 3. CJME weather in Regina and southern Saskatchewan. Saturday mainly sunny and a high of 22. Sunday showers and high 17. 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

0: Well, happy birthday to Darren and Raj Percy. As he says, this song goes to my dad, to the Stompin' Tom Snowmobile song. Also, my day I was hatched, says Darren and Raj Percy. So, happy birthday.
1: Happy birthday, Darren.
0: Of course, he's 12 wins away from winning the bet with his 13-5 prediction for the barbecue for the Riders.
1: Listen, I know it's early, but that team looked good on Saturday, Jamie and I.
0: They did. They looked.
1: They looked good. They looked good.
0: And I'll go through the schedule all the time and kind of look at the schedule and go, okay, they beat Calgary. Well, I did after the game. They should beat Toronto. They should beat Ottawa. They should beat Hamilton at home. They should beat Edmonton at home. Can they win back to back Edmonton? Maybe. Then they have Ottawa at home. Then in Hamilton, that's the one where I'm like, okay. So 1, 2, 3, 4, 5, 6, 7, 8, no start to the season. That wouldn't look good for the bet with the Green Zone guys with Darren. For us, it would look great for Darren on his 13-5 prediction.
1: And this is going to come as a bit of a shock to you, but I'm on Darren's side here with this bet.
0: That doesn't mean you get to eat.
1: I'm coming down. What are you talking about?
0: We're getting two steaks.
1: I am pro Darren.
0: That doesn't mean you get to be part of the deal.
1: Listen, we'll let Darren decide.
0: There's two steaks being made.
1: I think Darren wants me there.
0: Darren can decide how that other one's gets divvied up. Okay.
1: Better make it a big steak.
0: Yeah, what were they? They weren't tomahawks. They were something else. Were they the baseball or whatever? I forget. Darren texted me what the cut was of those steaks.
1: Those were tomahawks. They had the big bone in it.
0: No, they didn't. I don't think they did.
1: What?
0: He was going to get tomahawks, but he had to go with something else. But I forget what they were. They were delicious. I know that much. I think Scott said the greatest steak he's ever eaten in his life.
1: And he's actually had four food groups, his entire life.
0: No, he ate he's a steak aficionado. Uh-huh. That is one of the four.
1: As long as it's the right temperature.
0: No, he didn't care that day. Not at all. It was. I don't think any of us cared on what if it was well done, medium well. What I think it was about mid rare ish.
1: Oh, medium rare is the way to go.
0: That was a great day. That was a great day.
1: Just whip its horns off and
0: a little blue rare. 8 seconds each side. Let's go. Jamie and Locker with the year of the Green Zone. And of course it is Father's Day. All request Friday. 1-877-332-8255 is the fan line. Let's get to our World Cup report.
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0: Canada, a historic win over Qatar yesterday at the FIFA World Cup. 6-0 was the score. Jesse Marsh post game.
4: When I came here, the vision was more than just this World Cup. It was to change the sport in the country, to drive interest, to drive expertise, to educate, and to create a pathway for the future, and to create an identity for what Canadian soccer could be. You can say and do all the right things, but you need moments like today. Like no one will forget this, and no Canadian will forget this day.
0: Well, the ratings came in from TSN, Bell Media. So TSN, CTV, Novo, which is a Quebec network, and Crave. 11.5 million people. Average audience of over 5 million. So the ratings for that group, it's the most watched group stage match ever in Canadian World Cup history.
1: That's interesting. Okay.
0: It's above the Grey Cup ratings, by the way, for that game for Canada against Qatar.
1: A little bit of a wider audience.
0: And
1: I would suggest
0: we're wondering out there, Saskatchewan. It's okay it's okay to admit it. It's just a safe space here on the green. You're watching a lot more soccer than you thought you were going to for this World Cup, aren't you?
1: We still get complaints when we talk about soccer. The people will text in and go, what are you doing?
0: They are monitoring. and they believe half the country has consumed some of this World Cup, over 20 million Canadians.
1: Well, we're not soccer people in my house. And when I went home yesterday after the show, because the game ended and then we were literally off 6-0 over Qatar. So I hopped in the car, blasted home. My wife was at home making dinner, watching the post. Yeah. And that I didn't bring it up with her because, I didn't go in and go, what are you doing watching soccer? Because I was going to go in and turn the TV on to watch the post game show and it was already on. So I was a little bit surprised. And like I said, when I say we're not soccer fans, we are not soccer fans. So the fact that she had it on, I thought is a pretty good indication that a lot of people that might not be normally watching soccer are consuming soccer.
0: 1-877-332-8255. Have you been consumed by this World Cup, especially with Canada's historic win over Qatar yesterday? Jesse Marsh also talked about Ismaël Koné's injury, that busted leg in the second half.
4: Ismaël is a big part of the heart of our team. It will be a big loss for us. He's been an amazing player in these last two games. But you saw that he was waving to the crowd and almost making everybody else feel at ease with the fact that he's injured. And that's, it's an incredible statement about Ismaël as a person, but this is our team. I've been trying to tell people for 2 years about the special character of this group. And it gets highlighted in moments of challenging moments and in moments of glory. And I think that today was a representation of all of that.
0: They talk a lot about that brotherhood for this Canadian side.
1: He sent a message from the hospital after his surgery because he had to get it surgically put back together. That was a bad break. Anyway, he sent a note to the rest of the team, and he's also posted a couple of things as well on his social media.
0: Yep.
1: Nice messages from Kona.
0: It's a big loss to that Canadian side, but as
1: interesting to see the gratitude though, yeah. Right? Like for what where he's at, even like looking forward, being positive about what has happened to him, even though he's not going to be able to take part in the rest of the tournament.
0: Wayne, I know you're a soccer fan, but what about the people around you? Are they being consumed by this World Cup?
5: Okay.
0: Hello. Wayne, what about the people around you? Are they being consumed by the World Cup?
5: You know, they are. My oldest daughter doesn't care for sports. She gets home from work. Are we winning? It's like, we?
0: Yeah, wife, she's Canadian, Wayne. It's we.
1: Yeah, it's a we. She will allow, Wayne.
5: The wife sits down and I had to explain, a lot of it. Like, why did that guy get his leg broken? Well, I don't know, because the guy kicked him really freaking hard. But, and people at where I work, I drive tandem truck for a company, and I walked in this morning, what are you about the Canadians? And the one guy goes, well, they're not playing until fall. So I just gave that up. They're not sport. I'm a sports nut. I am. I played the game. I left the game. I coached the game. I am the game.
0: So Wayne's in, and a few people along are the ride for him. And you're all of this World Cup, where you're going to meet the people who are like, I couldn't care less. Thank you very much. But those 5.5 million average, over 11 million watched part of that game, and they believe half the country has consumed some of the World Cup.
1: I had no expectations on numbers for the World Cup. So that's impressive, though.
0: I knew it would be high, but for a group that, if they make it to the knockout stage.
1: How does it compare to the World Series?
0: Oh, the Blue Jays World Series numbers? What were the?
1: That'd be interesting to compare those two.
0: Those ratings were ridiculous, were they not?
1: They were crazy.
0: For Sportsnet? Okay, that's not. It was 10.9.
1: So comparable.
0: No, that was average audience, 10.9.
1: Oh, okay.
0: So total reach was 18.5. 1-877-332-8255.
1: I wonder if they keep winning.
0: Well, if they get to the group or the knockout stage, then they will. It'll grow. Glenn, what about you? Are you watching a little more than you thought when it comes to the World Cup?
6: I usually watch a lot of the World Cup, but I'll tell you, yesterday I was engaged. A little bit of a complaint here. I was frigging embarrassed by a couple of the Canadian players when they're barely brushed and they're yelling and screaming on the ground and like they're killed. The one guy, the ref just totally ignored, and he sees, oh, there's no penalty on this. He gets up and runs right away. That is embarrassing for to be, you know, faking an injury. And then the other guy gets really hurt, and I'm yelling and screaming at my TV, get up, you effing baby, you know, like, quit faking it. No, he broke his leg, you know? And has to be a penalty, like in hockey, there's embellishment. Why is there not that in soccer?
0: They can call a yellow card. Yeah. They can definitely call a yellow card for egregious embellishment.
1: We talked about that yesterday.
0: There was one
1: in hockey
0: earlier this first couple of games yesterday. Of the World Cup, where the ref was just like, come on.
1: Too much.
0: That's enough. There is a Qatar player too.
1: It was pretty egregious. I thought the game today, there was a lot of flopping the Australia and US game.
0: Started on the US and Australian game today.
1: That was a bit of a slog, that game.
0: It was. Seems rigged.
1: I like the idea of, and I hope, and I've started to hear guys commenting, you know, that are doing the broadcast for hockey games. You got to start just because in that the embellishment call, they always put two guys in the bench, and then it's a 4-on-4. Are in the box.
0: Yeah.
1: Right? They got to stop doing that. If a guy flops.
0: Mm-hmm. Yeah.
1: I get put the embellisher in the box.
0: You're going.
1: Just call the one.
0: He's staying. 1-877-332-8255 is the fan line here in the Green Zone. Canada, finally, in their third attempt, victorious with a 6-0 win yesterday over Qatar. 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

0: All Request Friday, requests for dads. Now, Mike sends that one to you, Locker, by the way.
1: Still an awful song.
0: I think it's a banger. A Stamps by 11, he also is predicting
1: on
0: the text
1: line. You know what made that song so bad was how much it was played. Like, it was just
0: blame your own team
1: constantly. I hear it wherever I went. Like, it was all, like, everyone was playing it. It was just like, oh, not only do I hate this song, but everyone's overplaying it. It's like brutal.
0: Jamie Locker,
1: people
0: here
1: kill
0: the
1: songs like they do. They just destroy tunes.
0: It was your team. What are you even talking? It was your team. Let play your team.
1: Listen, they made lots of mistakes. They might be making one on Tuesday.
0: Nearly rallied them all the way to a Stanley Cup championship.
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1: From the National Newsroom of the Canadian Press, I'm Karen Rebo. An out-of-control wildfire burning south of the village of Lytton, BC, is now triggering evacuation orders and alerts, and has closed a major highway through the region.
2: Updates from emergency officials with the Thompson-Nicola Regional District say an evacuation order is now in effect for 47 addressed properties in the village of Lytton, with 168 other addresses also under evacuation alerts. The flames of the Saw Creek wildfire have also forced the closure of Highway 1 for 116 kilometers between Boston Bar and Cache Creek. The village of Lytton was nearly wiped off the map after a devastating wildfire in June of 2021, which also killed two people. Rob Westgate, The Canadian Press.
1: British Columbia nurses have rejected the tentative contract agreement reached last month by their union and their provincial health employer. The union representing 60,000 BC nurses says 67% of members who voted turned down the deal. Nurses were offered a 12% wage increase over 4 years and other improved benefits. The BC Nurses Union says the results, the rejection, sends a powerful message that nurses feel they are carrying the weight of increased pressure on the healthcare system. They're not happy with working conditions and that they want the government to recognize the true value of their work. The federal government is investing billions more in Canada's $10 a day child care system to keep the program moving forward. Ottawa is providing an additional $5.4 billion over 2 years as provinces face rising operating costs, growing wait lists, and shortages of early childhood educators. Federal Jobs and Families Minister Patty Haidu says the money will give provinces flexibility to address their biggest challenges and to ensure the progress already made is sustained.
3: It is definitely about the protection of what we've gained, and what we've gained is very significant. You know, on average, families are saving about $11,000 per year per child. That's a giant savings across the country.
1: While many provinces have lowered the child care fees parents pay to an average of $10 a day, five have not. Ontario and Alberta say they're waiting for details on how much funding they will receive. And in World Cup soccer action, Matias Galarza scored 65 seconds into the game for the fastest goal at this year's World Cup, and Paraguay held on for a 1-0 win over Turkey. The Paraguay win, combined with America's victory over Australia in Seattle, meant the U.S. won Group D and advances to the knockout round. Today, Toronto Stadium will host its third game of the tourney when Germany plays Ivory Coast. Canada's team now turns its focus to a crucial group stage showdown with Switzerland on Wednesday in Vancouver. This is the Canadian Press. In sports, Beau Levi Mitchell has won the showdown between last year's CFL Outstanding Player finalists. Mitchell tied his career high with 5 touchdown passes to lead the Hamilton Tiger Cats past the BC Lions 41-27. The 14-year veteran also took much of the spotlight from Lions star quarterback Nathan Rourke, who was named last year's MOP despite Mitchell having more passing yards and TDs. In hockey, the Toronto Marlies are once again Calder Cup champions. The Marlies edged the Chicago Wolves 4-3. Toronto won the series 4-1 for the team's second AHL title. The Toronto Blue Jays are licking their wounds after a 6-2 pounding by the Chicago Cubs. And in the WNBA, Marina Mabry scored a career-high 37 points and tied the single-game record with 9 three-pointers. And the expansion Toronto Tempo overcame a 16-point deficit in the second half to beat the Connecticut Sun. From the Canadian Press, I'm Karen Rebo.
4: I'm Maria Robinson with your 980 CJME News Update. SGI is expecting to dish out $80 million in auto and property claims from a hailstorm that battered Regina last week. The insurance agency has scheduled appraisal blitzes to help get to the 10,000 auto claims that were filed. We're learning more about what caused the water break that flooded Bushwhacker's basement this week. City crews say investigators have narrowed down the source of the leak to an aging section of infrastructure near the building. Director of Water, Waste and Environment Carolyn Kaleem says the failed pipe was made of a material no longer used in modern construction. National Indigenous Peoples Day is this weekend. An early celebration took place in Regina's Victoria Park Friday, with thousands taking part in cultural activities, watching performances, and learning about traditions. And dads across Saskatchewan are asking for one thing this Father's Day weekend: a rider win. The team goes up against Calgary Saturday. Kickoff is at 5. The Green Zone pregame show starts at 3. CJME weather in Regina and southern Saskatchewan: Saturday mainly sunny and a high of 22. Sunday showers and high 17. For news anytime, go to cjme.com. 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

0: Jamie and Locker with you in the Green Zone. All Request Friday. There's a couple of requests out there for some CCR for a dad going into Father's Day weekend. Send in your requests here on the text line. Of course, soccer continues. The Scots drinking America dry right now, taking on Morocco. All the reports are Scotland is... they're consuming.
1: Well, they're
0: beer.
1: Having problem in other markets as well. It's not just the Scottish fans. Like, they were running out of beer in some of the venues in Vancouver as well for the World Cup yesterday.
0: But they're down to Morocco early, 1-0. The Americans beat Australia early today at the World Cup. But we're going to get to hockey. Matt Larkin, Daily Faceoff is where you can find his work. We're going to dig into the Leafs and Darren Radish going to Toronto. But first off, the big talker of the week in the National Hockey League is Mike Babcock to Edmonton. Matt, what are you thinking on that front?
2: Yeah, I've been digging I guess I'd call it a weary and skeptical eye. I think that the conclusion felt pretty foregone here. It's debatable whether Mike Babcock should be getting a third chance in the league based on the bits of information we've heard going back to the Columbus scandal, and also the fact that supposedly there's a lot of other stuff that the NHLPA brought forward, but we don't know exactly what it is, of course. And if you look at Edmonton, it felt like the writing was on the wall. If you look at some of the comments that were made in their exit interviews, the fact that Chris Knobloch is gone and he was not a fire breather of a coach, it sounds like the Oilers needed someone who's going to push them harder, and it sounds like Mike Babcock is who they want. Zach Hyman is also someone who was under Babcock in Toronto, and I think one of the players that had better things to say about him. So overall, it felt like the minute the Babcock talk started bubbling up and kind of leaking out of Edmonton, it was kind of a foregone conclusion.
1: So there is a connection between Hiller and Babcock. Has that been a discussion in Toronto at all?
2: There does not seem to be at all, just okay. Based on him having a completely different reputation. So maybe it was a situation where Babcock was bad cop and Hiller was good cop. He's known as someone that had good relationships with the players when he was in Toronto. And especially if you look at the situation with Austin Matthews and his future being tenuous, there's no way that Hiller would be the hire if Matthews wasn't comfortable with it. So I think that the players that are holdovers from that time, so it's Matthews, John Tavares was also there when Hiller was there, Bill Nylander, Morgan Riley, assuming he still is going to be a Leaf next year, all of those players from that core, I think, signed off. Or at least the Leafs were certain that those players would be comfortable with Jim Hiller coming in.
0: See, this is...
1: I wonder what
0: this
1: Hiller
0: is new,
1: would
0: isn't
1: say.
0: It, Matt? Like, look, with the Oilers, apparently the reports are having a Q&A session with Babcock, and you just said Austin Matthews, you know, they'd sign off on it. This is a new era in the National Hockey League, is it not, where the general manager and the president is consulting with players on who the head coach is incoming? Like, I don't know, maybe I've been out of the loop on past hires in the National Hockey League, but it feels like players are having more and more say in these things.
2: I agree. I think it is just a generational change. You can apply it to anything. If you look at Gen Z or even younger millennials, just the way they are as consumers in the market, they behave differently and they want more information. They want more agency. And I think it applies to the player population in many pro sports as well. They just, I think, exert more control than they did in previous generations. And even if you look at the shelf life of a coach, if you want to understand who's higher on the totem pole in the modern NHL, well, look how quickly coaches get cycled out. Guys win the Jack Adams Award and they get fired the next year. So I think that a highly talented player ranks above a great coach in the pecking order in terms of longevity. And that's why I think teams understand that their top players have to have a lot of influence on the hirings.
1: Let's dig into this latest acquisition from the Leafs. I can't see anybody questioning this. This seems like a strong move, the Darren Radish coming over from Tampa Bay.
2: Yeah, I mean, listen, the odds of this deal aging great are not phenomenal. He's already 30 years old. He's going to be 38 at the end of it. And sure, it's possible that in 3-4 years, the contract starts to take on water, but we also have to filter the $8.5 million AAV through the rising cap world. And I tweeted it today, you know, what, $8.5 million last year and an $88 million cap, that's in the next season's cap, which is $113.5 million, so the season after this one, it's the equivalent of $6.5 million, 6.59. So I do think we have to understand that the actual AAV for Darren Radish is probably pretty fair. It reflects the market value of someone who had 22 goals, 70 points in 73 games, played huge minutes. And if you look at the Leafs, they are very clearly putting a new stamp on things. They brought in Emil Andre as well this week. And you have Jim Miller, who's got very good defensive metrics, even though it didn't work out in L.A. He'll have better finishers in Toronto, and his Kings teams were really good defensively. So whatever you think about John Chayka and Matt Sundin, I think we have to agree, or at least I feel, that this new regime, they are definitively changing the direction of the franchise, and they've already filled a couple of the biggest holes. I think if you asked anybody, the number one priority hockey-wise for the Leafs was to get more than one puck-moving defenseman, and they've already done it. We're only at June 19th.
0: Mm. Do you still think that I know previously this week you've been talking about the future of Morgan Rielly. With this move, does that push you even further towards like a buyout, or that's it for Morgan Rielly on the blue line in Toronto? Or does this move go, okay, maybe there is a future as a pairing or something with Darren Radish now in Toronto?
2: I think it moves the needle a little bit closer. We have to understand that Morgan Rielly still has full control. He's got a no movement clause. So if he really doesn't want to go, he does not go. Unless, of course, the Leafs decide to go the buyout route, which is interesting. It does go for 8 years if you buy him out. And in the last few years of the deal, you're still paying him a couple $1 million. But in the first several seasons of the deal, you're saving $4 million. So it actually is not a buyout proof contract if the Leafs were ever going to consider going down that route. If decide to keep Rielly on board, I think ideally you'd have to start sheltering Rielly at this phase of his career, have him play easier minutes. At the same time, you don't want to have a $7.5 million third pairing defenseman. So I think the best case scenario for all involved is if Rielly decides it's finally time for a fresh start and he moves on and they find a taker for a trade.
3: So Matt, you kind of touched on it when you were breaking down what the Radish deal is for the Leafs. But I'm curious if you can maybe dig a little deeper into the conversation about what this says about how the Leafs will do business moving forward. Because that was my take on it. When I saw that move, I was like, oh, I think he's sending a message about how they're going to do business.
2: Yeah, I think that's fair. And I think if we looked at the circumstantial evidence coming in when John Chayka was hired, again, love him or hate him, he made 41 trades with the Arizona Coyotes in 4 years. So he had set the precedent of being an extremely active GM. And we'll see if it works out. But it's almost like he's behaving like someone who just bought a new video game and is playing franchise mode. And if you want something to happen, you make it happen. So I do think it's a breath of fresh air. It doesn't mean it's going to be a success, but it is a change from Brad Treliving, who was much more deliberate in his movement. And I think Chayka, A, has been to GM, and we'll see if it works out. But it's almost like he's behaving like someone who just bought a new video game and is playing franchise mode. And if you want something to happen, you make it happen. So I do think it's a breath of fresh air. It doesn't mean it's going to be a success, but it is a change from Brad Treliving, who was much more deliberate in his movement. And I think Chayka, A, has been extremely decisive already.

0: So is he going to trade the first overall pick, or is he going to hold on to that one?
1: I think that would be an extremely bad idea. I think I've said this many times over the last couple of weeks. If you're John Chaykin, you can come in and galaxy brain a lot of stuff. So you can, for example, bring in Jim Hiller when he's not on anybody's list. There's no leak about him. He comes out of nowhere. You cannot galaxy brain the first overall pick. You can be wrong on Gavin McKenna. If he turns out to not be a generational or Art Ross Trophy winner, well, everyone thought he was going to be a great player. He was hyped up for years and years. It's okay to be wrong. You will be. If you overthink it and try to flex your big brain, you pick someone else and the McKenna goes off and you have a Michael Jordan, Sam Bowie situation like with the Bulls, I think you'll never be forgiven.
0: Matt Larkin, Daily Faceoff, our guest coming up next. We're going to ask Matt if he thinks Austin Matthews is in the same group chat as every other American hockey player asking for a trade next on 980 CJME and 650 CKOM.
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12: 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Secure this high quality block of farmland in one of Saskatchewan's most sought after agricultural regions. 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Full details at shepherdrealty.ca.
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16: 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Reaction to the latest Riders game against Calgary. Grey Cup champ Belton Johnson will dissect what went right and what went wrong for the green and white.

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3: Jamie and Locker with you. Matt Larkin is our guest from Daily Faceoff. As one Question Lee fans are pondering after his non-committal response to his future in Toronto is that of Austin Matthews. Matt, do you think these moves keep him in Toronto longer term, or is he on that same group chat of Dylan Larkin and Vincent Trocheck and maybe Connor Hellebuck asking for trades?
4: Yeah, I think the chat group might be called Bill Guerin Tampering. I think with Austin Matthews, I do think the temperature has cooled a little bit. Not necessarily permanently, but overall, we know there's already been reports that the initial discussions with him and Chayka and Sundin were positive. I think that getting that first overall pick was an extremely lucky break, and it pretty much guarantees as long as you pick McKenna, you're having a high-end up offensive player who would come right into the lineup and be a top six player in the forward group right away. And then you bring in as well. That's sending a message too. You got the best UFA defenseman on the market. I think Austin Matthews at least will be appeased long enough to still be aboard for the start of the season. If the Leafs are in the toilet after 3-4 months, kind of like Vancouver last year with Quinn Hughes, I think the discussion changed very quickly as we inch closer to next summer when Matthews would be eligible to sign an extension. So I think it's a stay of execution for the Leafs in this case. It buys them time, and then it's a matter of, okay, will the product on the ice be good enough to keep Matthews in the fold long term?
5: Keep Matthews away from the Tkachuk brothers, too.
3: Yeah.
5: That'll help.
3: That's not going to help. That's going to be impossible, by the way. They're in the group chat.
5: It's worth an effort.
3: I wonder if the group chat actually is titled Bill Guerin Tampering. That would be interesting. Like, isn't it wild? Like,
5: that's a good fantasy
3: Quinn Hughes,
5: name.
3: Dylan Larkin, Vincent Trocheck, the Hellebuck stuff. I'm like, did they just go to Italy and be like, let's all play together, guys? Like, that's what it feels like to me.
4: Yeah, discussions happen on the plane home, you know? I wouldn't be surprised. Can't prove it all. But, I mean, at the same time, Bill Guerin's been pretty open just, you know, with his comments. Like, he's very connected to those USA players that he selected himself for that team. We also have to keep an eye, of course, on Bill Zito, who was part of the brass for Team USA as well. And, you know, if Florida ends up letting Sergei Bobrovsky walk, do they swoop in and take a run at Hellebuck, try to trade for him? I would not be surprised.
3: Interesting. Right on, Matt. Have a great weekend. Thanks for this.
4: Thanks, guys.
3: That's Matt Larkin, Daily Faceoff. Yeah, there's another report that Connor Hellebuck is not being shopped by the Jets. But it is known that Connor Hellebuck likely would want to see a change of environment. So teams are calling the Jets, but they're not calling people. It's like, okay, they're not bound to move them, right? With the no trade clauses and things, but it is
5: interesting waters, right? When you get into a situation where a guy might not be necessarily happy, do you want him there?
3: If we find out that agents and players in the NHL are starting to do what NBA players and agents are doing, which is manipulating market and term and all that stuff to...
6: I think it's been going on for a long time.
3: In the NHL? I don't think so.
5: In the NHL, I think there's...
3: To like match up contracts and term and everything else so we can build a super team somewhere? I don't see it.
5: Not that, but there's been manipulation.
3: But that's what I mean. What if it gets... Because that's what happens in the NBA.
5: Yeah.
3: They manipulate... Okay, that's what LeBron and Dwayne Wade and Chris Bosh did.
5: The difference with hockey is...
3: Take their talents to South Beach.
5: You need a team, and the team has to come together. It's not, look at, you got the two best players potentially in the NHL on one team, and they can't get it done.
3: They got close.
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19: I'm Maria Robinson with your 980 CJME news update. SGI is expecting to dish out $80 million in auto and property claims from a hailstorm that battered Regina last week. The insurance agency has scheduled appraisal blitzes to help get to the 10,000 auto claims that were filed. We're learning more about what caused the water break that flooded Bushwhacker's basement this week. City crews say investigators have narrowed down the source of the leak to an aging section of infrastructure near the building. Director of Water, Waste, and Environment Carolyn Kaleem says the failed pipe was made of a material no longer used in modern construction. National Indigenous Peoples Day is this weekend. An early celebration took place in Regina's Victoria Park Friday, with thousands taking part in cultural activities, watching performances, and learning about traditions. And dads across Saskatchewan are asking for one thing this Father's Day weekend, a ride or win. The team goes up against Calgary Saturday. Kickoff is at 5. The Green Zone pregame show starts at 3. CJME weather in Regina and southern Saskatchewan. Saturday mainly sunny and a high of 22. Sunday showers and high 17. 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

0: Marie called in.
1: Shout out said, to the, Jamie and I, you're simply the best.
0: I don't
1: And play think, this song for him.
0: I don't think.
2: That's exactly how that all went
0: that's
2: down.
0: That's what happened at all. Actually, I thought it first off when I saw Scotty put it in, I thought that was from your kids.
1: No, nope.
0: No.
1: I come on. Here's the thing with fatherhood.
0: Oh, settle in, folks. Locker's got a story. Life advice with Locker here on the Green Zone. Take it or leave it.
1: I will be honest with you. I think if you go into it thinking you're going to be amazing at it, you're just setting yourself up for failure. So I think you have to be very realistic that you're going to disappoint your children at some point during their lives. And the thing is about disappointment is they're probably going to remember that more than all the good times or the fact that you put them through school. Bought them a car, paid their phone bill long past the point when they were still living with you. Those are the things they're not going to remember. They're going to remember the times Locker, you let them down.
0: Do you need me to get a couch in here? You want me to roll in a couch for you?
1: No, I told you I dealt with this. I figured it out, and I knew it was a long time ago. I figured it out. Yeah, right out of the gates.
0: I have a teenager at home. I'm a daily disappointment.
1: You're in one.
0: What I figured out.
1: They get through the other end, though.
0: They do.
1: Yeah.
0: She's probably way more responsible than I am, to be quite honest.
1: Well, that was the other thing, too, that I learned about my children is that, man, we were so much dumber.
0: The stuff we did without any safety equipment whatsoever. But hey, we're here today.
1: Maybe
0: a little bit more concussions than the younger generation.
1: I'm talking
0: we're
1: about
0: here today.
1: Like, I mean, even drinking and partying and all that. Like, my daughters were so much more responsible than we were. We were idiots. Like, they had like designated drivers and things like that. Like, we were just dumb. We were so dumb.
0: Jamie and Locker with you here on the Green Zone. Hope everybody has a great Father's Day.
1: I do have one lesson.
0: All those disappointments is that what we're learning here today? Sorry, I got distracted.
1: No, we can move on. I do have one rule. Because people ask what I mean.
0: Like a fatherhood rule?
1: Yes. If you want to be, it's a parent rule. It's the only thing. It's the only thing you need to know. They just got to know you love them. That is it. There's no rules. I mean, there's some obvious things. We don't need to get into it. But, I mean, that is the number one thing. I will pass on to anybody that has kids. If you're looking for something to hang your hat on, make sure they know you love them. That is all you need to know. And you're going to screw up and make mistakes. And they're going to love you. And they're going to hate you. And they're going to, yeah.
0: No, they always love you. They might say they hate you, but they always love you. Show up, too. That's another good one. It's pretty easy.
1: Show up is a strong one. That is a real strong one.
0: 1-877-332-8255 is the fan line here on the Green Zone. We're going to get into rider predictions. What are yours as the Riders take on the Calgary Stampeders? Will the Riders get a win for fathers out there everywhere this weekend? And will the Stampeders disappoint dads in Calgary? That's my prediction is what's going to happen, to be quite honest. I got the Riders winning 29-23. Locker has 24-19. A producer, Scotty's going with the Riders victory as well in Calgary tomorrow. 1-877-332-8255 is the fan line for your predictions. How do you think the Riders are going to do in Calgary? And of course, the Calgary Stampeders have mentioned a few occasions that, hey, we didn't lose to the Rough Riders last year. We're the only team in the CFL that didn't lose to the Rough Riders last year.
1: So how would you compare their defenses?
0: The Riders' defense to the Calgary Stampeders' defense? Well, without Roland Milligan and Nelson Lacombo, those injuries, it's a little bit different. I like the linebackers of the Riders better. The secondary, I like Juju Hughes, to be quite honest. I like Jackson Ford, so I don't think it's going to be too much of a drop-off. It's going to be a drop-off because you don't have Roland Milligan Jr., but I don't think it's going to be a steep drop-off. So I think the Stampeders defensive line with Jalen Hutchins playing, I know they don't have Orem Elad back yet. Hicks and Hutchings in the lineup are good for Calgary, but what we saw from Desmond Evans and James Vaughters last week, I think the Riders' defense is better than the Stamps. I think the Riders' offense is better than the Stamps.
1: That was the only thing that I was a little bit worried about, and that's actually why I had a lower score, because I was thinking, you know what, it might be, you know, Calgary holding the Riders back a little bit defensively, right?
0: How confident are you going into tomorrow's game against the Calgary Stampeders? 1-877-332-8255. Send in your predictions now here on 980 CJME and 650 CKOM.
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0: the first half between Scotland and Morocco. 1-0, the Moroccans lead, who have surged up the world rankings in recent years. A decade ago, they were in the 30s. They are now a top 10 team in the world after a great showing in Qatar 3.5 years ago.
1: Where's Scotland?
0: Scotland's are in the 40 range. So it's 1-0 there. But as Bostonians will tell you, now,
1: if they lead the way in another department.
0: If this was a drinking competition, Scotland would be
1: I'm a little
0: near
1: disappointed
0: the top of the table.
1: In Boston. If I'm being brutally
0: like
1: honest.
0: Because they're running out of beer. The stories out of Boston, ladies and gentlemen, if you're not familiar. So Scotland is playing there today. And the Scots have come in. And there have been a few establishments who have had in Boston who have had to call emergency trucks in with kegs of beer because Scottish fans take over their bar and drink all day.
1: The Tartan
0: liters
1: Army.
0: Upon liters are being drained by this. And then they all say it's Scottish fans. Now, there's other World Cup revelers that are coming in as well.
1: English fans.
0: The English fans will be there. I know two who are going to be in Boston in days for that match for England and Ghana. So they're going to come in and maybe challenge for the title.
1: Dallas had some trouble keeping up with the English fans. Boston's had trouble keeping up with the Scottish fans. Vancouver.
0: It was the Aussies in Vancouver.
1: The Aussies in Vancouver and the Canadians. Canadian fans in Vancouver nearly drank a couple of bars dry in Vancouver yesterday. Yeah.
0: When you think about it, all these global soccer fans, they're because there's 6 days between matches, if they are over here for 2-3 weeks, they go see the sights and sounds. But you have to understand a bit of the culture, right? You hear about it, but the first time I went to Europe was 2 years ago. And no word of a lie. In London, 4 o'clock, the bell rings, and you go to, and the pubs are completely jammed.
1: Yeah.
0: People in business suits are out there and they got a pint and they're standing and they're outside the bars. They're standing with, and they're packed. And I was riveted by it of going the social culture of Europe compared to the more stay at home homebody nature of North America. It's drastically different. It's well, like, let's go grab a pint.
1: Yeah.
0: And
1: I think one of the things
0: the
1: you
0: kids
1: have
0: are in the pubs too.
1: Yeah.
0: Not drinking, of course, but the
1: kids are hanging out with the parents. But you also have a situation
0: bangers and mash
1: where you have like a very intense collection of people, right? A lot of these areas are overpopulated and people like they're on top of each other and they don't drive a lot. They just live in their neighborhoods. They drink in their neighborhoods. This one story was Samuel Adams' Boston Tap Room had to call in a truck delivery from the Sam Adams Brewery to cope with the seemingly insatiable demand for beer from the Scots in Boston. And they were down to cans at one point. They drank,
0: no.
1: I think, 80. I was reading here. They drank 80 kegs of beer. Yeah. Brian Boston 25 to 2.
0: So apparently
1: 100 kegs of Guinness and 80 kegs of Tennent's. That's amazing.
0: Yeah. So maybe a few establishments are bringing in reinforcements.
1: They were saying that 50,000 people from Scotland toured to the United States to watch these games. 50,000 people from Scotland.
0: And you see it, right? Like you can tell. And the Aussies who have traveled. And it's not only the Scots, English fans, France, Germany, Spaniards. You are seeing how massive this event is.
1: This is the first time Scotland's been in the World Cup since 1998, I think I was reading. So it's been a while.
0: Absolutely.
1: So they're rabid.
0: As the World Cup, and by the way, a lot of you were watching that game yesterday, TSN, Bell Media, out with the numbers from yesterday's historic Canadian victory over Qatar 6-0, as the average audience of that match was 5.3 million, overall views over 11 million. Those ratings are higher than the Grey Cup game for the Riders and the Montreal Alouettes, by the way. So that was for the second group stage match. What will it be for Wednesday? With a draw, they can clinch the knockout. And they're likely going to be in the knockout. It would take a wild turn of events to have Canada not make that knockout stage. But that's for first, is to get that draw. But what will that knockout stage game be like?
1: Yeah. Well, I'm curious about how they stack up against Switzerland. I mean, I know nothing about this sport, so I've been sort of trying to pay attention to people's thoughts one way or the other when it comes to some of these matchups.
0: Well, right? Switzerland, like Canada against Bosnia, was a disappointing effort against Qatar in their first match, but then they picked it up against Bosnia for the 4-1 game. Then Canada puts the boots to Qatar with a 6-0 win. So it's going to be very interesting. Canada has played some that sometimes the Canadian side can play up to their competition. And Switzerland is a higher ranked team, of course.
1: Well, now I'm confused too, because they were talking about how hard it was that this team doesn't score. Yet they put six in the back of the net against Qatar.
0: Well, Qatar was two men down later on in the game.
1: Yeah, I get that.
0: So you're playing
1: still
0: 11 against nine. You're going to have some open space to capitalize.
1: Did Jesse Marsh do something to the system to open up the scoring?
0: He didn't panic.
1: I mean, I don't know.
0: I liked his tone. I really liked his tone after that draw to Bosnia and Herzegovina. I really liked it. When people were talking about Jonathan David, and his quote was pretty well, just watch. He'll be fine. And there's no panic. There's no coach where he's like, well, we need more. We need more. It was, we're going to do this. We know we have the skill. We know we have the ability. And Jonathan David is ready for the moment.
1: Yeah.
0: And just watch. And then Jonathan David rewards his coach by scoring a hat trick. Because some people thought he'd put him on the bench, put somebody else in there and see what goes. And Jonathan David rewarded Kyle Larin with his second goal of the match.
1: And the guy that replaced Coney, I'm sorry,
0: is Nathan Saliba.
1: Saliba, that looks like that's going to be okay, right? If he's out for the rest of the tournament, obviously with a broken leg, but, mm-hmm.
0: Well,
1: but that guy steps
0: Saliba
1: in.
0: Came right in and, of course, scored right away off that free kick. Jamie Locker with you here on the Green Zone. As a World Cup, You're out there, aren't you? You're watching a lot more soccer than you anticipated.
1: It's okay. You can admit it.
0: Yeah, you're okay. It's okay. You can admit it. We are too. Like all day, every day, it is on in the Green Zone Lounge.
1: It's a safe space.
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1: From the National Newsroom of the Canadian Press, I'm Karen Rebo. A BC village that was nearly decimated by a devastating wildfire 5 years ago this month is dealing with another threatening blaze this morning. The out-of-control Saw Creek wildfire, burning south of the village of Lytton, has triggered evacuation orders for 47 addressed properties and alerts for 168 others. It also forced the closure of a major highway through the region. Highway 1 is closed for 116 kilometers between Boston Bar and Cache Creek. The BC Wildfire Service says the fire has grown to about 2 square kilometers in size and will likely get bigger. Lebanese state media say the latest Israeli strikes on southern Lebanon killed at least 7 people today, including 2 children, hours after reports emerged of a ceasefire agreement. The persistent fighting today threatens an interim deal between the U.S. and Iran to end their nearly 4-month war. High oil and gasoline prices are expected to push inflation higher when StatsCan reports its consumer price index for May on Monday.
2: The devil will be in the details as economists look for any signs that the cost at the gas pump is causing inflation to heat up elsewhere. TD Bank senior economist Andrew Henchich says gasoline prices rose in May, so that will push inflation higher for the month, but oil prices have since come off their highs. The price of oil fell after the U.S. and Iran reached a memorandum of understanding to end the war and reopen the Strait of Hormuz to tanker traffic. The annual inflation rate was 2.8%. In April. The consensus among economists is that inflation rose year over year to 3% in May. Michelle Zedekian, The Canadian Press.
1: A fun day at an amusement park outside New York City turned into a nightmare for people stuck on a ride for hours yesterday. A parent spoke out as firefighters rescued her daughter, and other children were stuck on the Wave Twister ride at Adventureland in Farmingdale, New York.
3: You see some of the kids that are like in grimacing from being in physical pain, from being dangled and, you know, like forced to like sit like that.
1: Suffolk County Police said no injuries had been reported. And a Winnipeg makeup artist is looking to challenge parenting norms one dad at a time. Ren Sherlett hosts Beers and Braids events, teaching fathers how to do different hairstyles on their daughters. She says she noticed a need for hairstyling classes for men after seeing single dads struggling with doing their girls' hair.
4: They come in here a tiny bit trepidatious because they don't know what to expect. They don't know what's expected of them. And you can kind of see throughout the evening that their confidence is just building and building.
1: Sherlett says hairstyling can typically fall to women and that men should step into these roles. This is the Canadian Press. In sports, World Cup action today will see Toronto play host to a third game. Germany faces the Ivory Coast in a marquee FIFA Men's World Cup matchup this afternoon at Toronto Stadium. It's one of 4 World Cup matches on tap today. Patrick Corbin gets the start as the Toronto Blue Jays will continue their series at Wrigley Field against the Chicago Cubs. The Cubs stomped Toronto 16-2 in yesterday's opener. Bo Levi Mitchell tied his career high with 5 touchdown passes last night to lead the Hamilton Tiger Cats past the BC Lions 41-27. A packed schedule has 3 CFL games on tap, starting with the Toronto Argonauts visiting the Ottawa Red Blacks this afternoon. And the Calder Cup is returning to Toronto. The Toronto Marlies edged the Chicago Wolves 4-3 last night to win the American Hockey League's championship in 5 games. From the Canadian Press, I'm Karen Rebo.
5: I'm Maria Robinson with your 980 CJME News Update. SGI is expecting to dish out $80 million in auto and property claims from a hailstorm that battered Regina last week. The insurance agency has scheduled appraisal blitzes to help get to the 10,000 auto claims that were filed. We're learning more about what caused the water break that flooded Bushwhacker's basement this week. City crews say investigators have narrowed down the source of the leak to an aging section of infrastructure near the building. Director of Water, Waste and Environment Carolyn Kaleem says the failed pipe was made of a material no longer used in modern construction. National Indigenous Peoples Day is this weekend. An early celebration took place in Regina's Victoria Park Friday, with thousands taking part in cultural activities, watching performances, and learning about traditions. And dads across Saskatchewan are asking for one thing this Father's Day weekend: a ride or win. The team goes up against Calgary Saturday. Kickoff is at 5. The Green Zone pregame show starts at 3. CJME weather in Regina and southern Saskatchewan: Saturday mainly sunny and a high of 22. Sunday showers and high 17. For news anytime, go to cjme.com. I'm Maria Robinson.
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6: Well, last year's wildfire season, I mean, we talked about it. You and I continued to talk about it through the year last year as we saw what was the worst on books in Saskatchewan's history. 500 fires, 3 million hectares almost completely wiped out, over 10,000 people forced to leave their homes. So the provincial government commissioned an independent review at the end of the wildfire season last year, hoping it would be in place for the start of this year's wildfire season. That report was released on Friday. A number of recommendations. Ultimately, though, the report not exactly glowing. The report shows some gaps, some missteps, some basically lack of preparedness on behalf of the province, the organization that is tasked with doing this work, which many would say lays out a clear blueprint of where they need to get to. Here to talk a little bit more about this, I'm happy to welcome to the program the Minister of Community Safety, Minister Michael Uyghur, joining me by phone. Minister, thanks so much for taking the call.
7: Good morning, Evan. Thank you so much for having me on the show.
6: So let me start with this, because I know a number of people were critical of the turnaround time from the time you got the report to the time you released it. I wasn't sweating that too much. It stands to reason you would want to do a little bit of work to try and figure out what's the strategy going to be and how you're going to respond to this. But can you address, about 3 weeks from when you got the report to when it was released?
7: Yeah, exactly, Evan. May 22nd, the report came to me very, very quickly after SPSA receiving it. They forwarded on to me that day. So I received it later in the evening right after supper time on May 22nd. I just got back actually from a trip up to Buffalo Narrows. And then on June 12th, we were prepared to report to the public in Saskatchewan on that report with action items that we had put together. So I thought it was important that we take that time to review the report thoroughly, review the recommendations, and then be able to give the public some answers on what the government will be directing the SPSA to do in order to get better.
6: The review, I read through the review along with obviously the recommendations, basically shows that the Saskatchewan Public Safety Agency wasn't fully prepared for the magnitude, the scale of that wildfire season. What was your reaction when you read the report, when you read the recommendations?
7: Well, we've been reviewing last year's wildfire season essentially since I became the minister in December, responsible for the Saskatchewan Public Safety Agency. We've been having meetings, reviewing what happened last year, being really with a focus to start creating action items. So some of the work had been done, and I wasn't really surprised by a lot of what the report said. I mean, it basically, the conclusion starts off by pointing out that we just went through severe drought, periods of extreme fire behavior, an extraordinary environment. So we knew that that was what led to the worst wildfire season we've had on record. But we needed to look and see what else could we have done, what could we work on, and how can we be better prepared so that this doesn't happen again. This environment, it may happen again, Evan. The climate is changing, and we're seeing more and more dangerous fires, larger fires, more severe fires coming from severe drought conditions. So we know that environment can happen again, and we need to be prepared now. Now that we've seen what can happen in a year, we have to be prepared so that we don't have the same results that we had last season.
6: Minister Michael Uyghur is my guest. He's the Minister of Community Safety for the province of Saskatchewan. So when you look at the report, there's 11 recommendations. There's a number of gaps, some of them fairly significant in preparedness, training, staffing, communication, evacuation planning. How do you prioritize the go forward? Because clearly all of these have an element of emergency to them. So how does the rollout look going forward, Minister?
7: Well, what we created was 11 action items, and I would suggest that they could be characterized as immediate action items, meaning we can start working on these immediately. Some require some further development, refinement, and additional consultation before we get there. But the intent was, let's get 11 action items, and then we're going to create some milestones and goalposts for some of these to follow up on. But I think a pretty important part of this is that we're bringing in what's called a future preparedness and implementation unit to help the SPSA prioritize these action items and see which ones we can put in place this season and have a difference this season. And then what do we have to work on further, again, over the winter and into next year? But a couple of these items, also the SPSA has already started work on some of these as well, including staffing. This wildfire season, the SPSA was proactive in bringing back staff sooner, having more resources available. We had a couple fires to start off the season that were pretty serious, the Kayford fire and the Lobstick fire, and the SPSA was proactive in reaching out to the federal government. We actually positioned two of the federal government's aircraft in Saskatchewan. They had a heavy haul helicopter and another Q-400 water bomber brought in. So those are, again, things that we've learned from last season and putting in place already this season to have an immediate impact on our wildfire response.
6: I think one of the strongest criticisms as I read through the report is around the evacuation orders, the alerts that were issued, some real inconsistencies. In some cases, they were delayed. Can you give any insight as to, you know, why that might have happened, what that is attributed to? That seems like an important part, and it seems like it shouldn't be that difficult to fix. Maybe I'm underestimating it, but your thoughts generally there.
7: Well, it was really an evacuation at a scale that our province had never, ever seen before. And there is definitely some work going on as far as it's going to take a few years to establish better evacuation centers in the province, and we're working with the federal government actually on some of the discussions around that. But in the meantime, the SPSA has really worked to update the application so that we can communicate that information out to the public. And I would say that as I was watching last year's wildfire season unfold, I recognized there were some deficiencies in communication. The SPSA has recognized that as well. And that's really been a commitment from the beginning of this wildfire season, from my ministry, to assist the SPSA on getting information to the public. When you're going through a wildfire emergency, in my opinion, you can't over-communicate. And so really working on that communication, and that's a big part of improving the evacuation system, is being able to communicate what people need to do, where they need to go, and how they access that information. I think that the use of the Provincial Emergency Operations Center and improving how that is used is going to play a big part in this as well. And so one of our action items is making sure that we have Crown corporations, communities involved, and Saskatchewan ministries and agencies all having a designated representative on those, we call it PIOC calls, and making sure that those PIOC calls are happening immediately when there's an emergency, and then on a regular basis as well.
6: That is Saskatchewan's Minister of Community Safety, Michael Uyghur. We will take a break. When we come back, we will learn a little bit more from the Forestry Saskatchewan standpoint as to what they feel the recommendations show about the preparedness of the provincial government and the SPSA, and what needs to happen to get us to a place where we're ready should this situation happen again. We'll be right back here on 980 CJME. And when we come back, we will learn a little bit more from the Forestry Saskatchewan standpoint as to what they feel the recommendations show about the preparedness of the provincial government and the SPSA, and what needs to happen to get us to a place where we're ready should this situation happen again. We'll be right back here on 980 CJME and

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14: We just chatted with Michael Wiegers, who is the Minister of Community Safety for the province of Saskatchewan. He, of course, is in that role. He is in charge of the Saskatchewan Public Safety Agency, the agency that basically handles wildfires, emergency management in the province. The new report card that came out, not exactly flattering. In fact, it shows there were a lot of things within that that were, they were ill prepared for. They were understaffed, under-resourced in many cases. So there's lots of things on the to-do list going forward. Now, you might remember, we had Carl Neggers on the show. He is the CEO of Forest Saskatchewan. He joined us just a week ago, questioning why there was some understanding that the government had the report but hadn't released it yet, questioning why it hadn't been released, why they were sitting on this independent review. We've since found out the review came to

0: them in late May, May 22nd, and they released it approximately 3 weeks later. I look at that timeline. I'm not terribly aggrieved by that timeline. I feel like any organization needs to take a little bit of time to strategize. Okay, this is not good. What do we need to do to fix it? Because the second it's released, people are going to say, what are you doing to fix it? So I don't know that it's the expectation should be that it comes out on the same day. Had they had it for 2 months, 3 months, maybe it's a different story. But I wanted to get Carl's thoughts on this, and we invited Carl back to the show. Carl Nagers joining me in studio, CEO of Forest Saskatchewan. Carl, thanks for making a return visit.
1: Hey, my pleasure, Evan. Thanks for having me.
0: Okay, so let's just talk a little bit off the start about the timing. I just set the stage there. When you and I chatted last week, you had said, you know, we feel like they have it because they're already starting to put some things in place that feel like they're coming from the recommendation of the report. Now that you know they got the report May 22nd, still bothered by the delay in the release?
1: I'm only going by what was committed. The commitment was that the report would be released by the end of March.
0: Right.
1: And then it was suggested after further discussion with the agency that it would be late May or late spring. And then how convenient that after you and I talk, it's released last Friday. So I'm not throwing the government under the bus. If they've got it May 22nd, bravo to them. Great that it's been released. And now that we have the report, we can review it openly and discuss it openly in terms of what the next steps ought to be.
0: So let's dig into the report, because from your perspective, and I'm, you know, I'm not speaking for you or for Forest Saskatchewan, but I know your perspective has got a lot to do with basically the forest management piece. I mean, there's the evacuation piece, there's a communication, there's a whole bunch of things that I'm sure you care about. But for the work you do, what are some of the pieces that stand out for you that need to be prioritized?
1: Well, no surprise to us. We did ask Myers Norris Penney when they were doing the route to have a look at the overall mandate for SPSA, because one of the critical things for our industry, and I think for the people of Saskatchewan, is the actual overall management of the forest resorts. It does comprise over half our province. It does host a lot of industries, not just ours. It hosts habitat that's important to key species throughout the province. So it also hosts a lot of indigenous traditional uses. So there's a lot of key elements here that require that we look at this forest resource through an inclusive eye. One of the things that came out in the report was that the government, and in particular the agency, is still looking through siloed eyes in terms of how it manages its mandate. Its mandate does not express forest resource protection, and those fall into the realm particularly of ministries like environment and energy and resources. And one of the things we're hopeful is that recommendation number one suggests that SPSA should review its organizational structure and its mandate, and we're hopeful, listening to the minister earlier, that we can work with them to expand it, be more inclusive, not only inclusive of the mandate, but more inclusive of the ministries that ought to be participating in the proactive management of the forest so we reduce the incidence of wildfire.
0: I noticed that Darlene Roden is the Minister of Environment. She's on the board for the SPSA. So they do, I mean, there is some level of connectivity there, whether it translates down to the sharing of information and resources. Maybe that's where the rubber hits the road.
1: I think you're absolutely right. And speaking to the board, we really would like to see that board more than just ministers for key departments. We think there should be some external participation, probably participation from the industry, participation from other stakeholders that use the forest resource, and encouraging SPCA to really act on things that need to assist in reducing the damage associated to wildfire. But also, again, I go back to proactively preparing the forest to be more resilient against wildfire.
0: Are you aware, Carl, how the board structure or the governance structure in other provinces work in agencies like this? Have you got any models out there that you can point to that say, look, it's working well here, this is what we should adopt?
1: Not really, because there is inconsistency from province to province. And so I think what happened here, and I'm not saying it was a wrong thing to do, I think there was a hope that the super agency called the SPSA would be all-encompassing, anything to do with public safety or fire-related activity and evacuation would be better hosted. When they took over the Wildfire Act from the Ministry of Environment back in 2019, we're hopeful that they would see the importance of that act and its responsibility to protection of the resource. But what we're seeing now, and the report speaks to this, is that the agency's complete focus is on community safety, which is important, but it's not the satisfying condition to address the impacts and damages that occur in wildfire, particularly as it relates to the overall forest resource.
0: When we talk about forestry management, how much does the Fire Smart program help? Is that program, in your mind, more about protecting communities, or does it help the issue more broadly when we're talking about forestry?
1: Currently, it could be, but currently it is focused on community protection and preparedness against wildfire. And again, as we've seen in the past and most recent past, like 2025, is that when fires are not suppressed in the early stages, by the time they get to community, all the fire guards and all the fire smart readiness may not be the satisfying condition to protect that community from harm and evacuation. So what we're encouraging is you're going to have a fire smart program, and it's going to be proactive. Be more inclusive. Look at the entire resource. And you've been a police officer in your past, and you know that if you're only looking at accidents that are occurring at an intersection, you're not looking at other related factors like signal lights or speed conditions. You're not really addressing the whole picture.
0: Right. We're chatting today with Carl Neggers, the CEO of Forest Saskatchewan, in the news conference that happened on Friday and the conversations that have happened since. Do you have a sense that the resource priority will be part of the conversation going forward? You brought this up last week. You talked about, obviously, we have to protect people and properties, but we also have to protect the resource, and that needs to be baked into the mandate when you're looking at this on the big picture. Do you have a sense that that will change?
1: It needs to change. If the report said anything, it criticized the SPSA on its ability to deliver on its current mandate. If its current mandate is focused on community and public safety, then where does the resource protection element come in? And if SPSA is not addressing that, then who in the government is? Because this is a key, important citizen asset. The public expects the government to respond in a proactive way to protecting this important asset on many levels. So again, as we go through these steps, and I'm encouraged by the minister suggesting he's meeting with us later in the month to discuss it, and we are meeting with a multiple of ministry ministers, so that's encouraging.
0: Carl Neggers, appreciate you coming into studio, the CEO of Forest Saskatchewan, okay, here on 650 CKOM 980 CJM.
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14: I'm Maria Robinson with your 980 CJME news update. SGI is expecting to dish out $80 million in auto and property claims from a hailstorm that battered Regina last week. The insurance agency has scheduled appraisal blitzes to help get to the 10,000 auto claims that were filed. We're learning more about what caused the water break that flooded Bushwhacker's basement this week. City crews say investigators have narrowed down the source of the leak to an aging section of infrastructure near the building. Director of Water, Waste and Environment Carolyn Kaleem says the failed pipe was made of a material no longer used in modern construction. National Indigenous Peoples Day is this weekend. An early celebration took place in Regina's Victoria Park Friday, with thousands taking part in cultural activities, watching performances, and learning about traditions. And dads across Saskatchewan are asking for one thing this Father's Day weekend: a Rider win. The team goes up against Calgary Saturday. Kickoff is at 5. The Green Zone pregame show starts at 3. CJME weather in Regina and southern Saskatchewan. Saturday mainly sunny and a high of 22. Sunday showers and high 17. For news anytime, go to CJME.com. I'm Maria Robinson.
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0: What I did see in all of the driving I did this weekend was the crops. It's like, you know, good farm kid, when you're out and about, you have to check the crops. And there's some crops looking great in this province. Obviously, got in the ground early, got moisture at the right time, especially if you go through that part of the world where irrigation is a big part of it. There's some healthy-looking crops there as well. But you know, good-looking crops today are still a long way from money in the bin, right? I think any farmer will say that. If you think about just disease in plants alone, it destroys an estimated 40% of the world's crops every year. And so detecting those diseases early can be the difference between saving a crop and losing it. So for a farmer worried about diseases in canola, for example, time is of the essence. And traditionally, if you think about how this works, often producers will have to send samples to a lab and they will wait days, sometimes even weeks, for a result. There is a Saskatoon startup that has developed a first-of-its-kind portable device that can actually test crops right in the field in under 2 hours. I love this. Technology inspired by a University of Saskatchewan internship has helped one of Saskatchewan's producers avoid already an estimated $240,000 in crop losses, and eventually could be doing this for many farmers. I'm happy to have Ethan Doan joining me in studio. Ethan is the co-founder and chief operating officer of Pathoscan and is here to talk a little bit about this. Ethan, thank you so much for joining me today.
24: Hello, great to be here.
0: Are you a farm kid?
24: No. I actually grew up in the city here. I got my start in agriculture when I worked at the Government of Canada, the AAFC. And there, what my job was to build these sort of disease tests for the government. So, you know, farmers would send us the samples, or we'd get samples from these other government facilities, and then we would test them for disease to try and learn, you know, how the disease is spreading in Saskatchewan. But sort of where I got my start in all of this is we had a show at Egg in Motion, so we had to go out, and I have a lot of experience working with kids through my association with a group called Heritage Saskatchewan. So they took me out there to build a display for kids. And, you know, it worked. The kids could do the test. They could test the plants that were out at Egg in Motion. But the problem was the kids, you know, when you got a four-year-old doing disease testing, they didn't really like it. But the parents, like, we had a lot of parents that were like, oh, my God, we need this thing. How do we get this onto our field? And some of them actually offered to buy the lab equipment that we brought out.
0: Is that
24: And so that's where I was like, okay, this is the time to get started on something.
0: Yeah, I mean, I love that. And I love the fact that you used, you know, the practical knowledge of an on-site Egg in Motion, you know, basically experience or opportunity to turn this. What were you hearing from farmers? Like when they said, we need this, was it they were needed it because of the delays in getting the testing done? Was that what you were hearing?
24: Well, I mean, there's two things. So obviously, you know, in the heat of July, when you're doing testing for something like Sclerotinia or whatever, you don't want to be spending, you know, a 4-hour trip down to Regina to drop off your samples and then drive all the way home. But we've also heard is a lot of these laboratories, they have their staffing levels that they, you know, staff over the year. And if you were to drop off a sample in, you know, let's say winter, you know, you're going to get a 2 or 3 day turnaround. But when you need that result, all of your neighbors also need that result. And so what we see is a lot of these labs get flooded with samples right when they actually need to get those results back to you. And so there's a really slow turnaround time, which means that producers just, you know, sit there on their hands waiting for these results, and then they can't decide whether or not they need to spray. And so a lot of producers, what we actually have heard is, you know, when, for example, deciding to spray for Sclerotinia, they'll just look at things like the weather. Did it rain? If it rained, we're going to spray. This is obviously not the greatest way to do it because there could be no Sclerotinia that you're spraying, right?
0: Right.
24: So, yeah.
0: It's kind of no different than disease in humans, right? Early detection is the key to being able to prevent the spread of this. Ethan Doan is my guest, chief operating officer, co-founder of Pathoscan. So it's one thing to be at Egg in Motion and to hear the comment made, hey, can I buy this right now because I could use it on my farm? But then taking that and translating it into a company. Talk to me about how that worked for you.
24: Yeah. So after Egg in Motion, you know, I sort of held on to this idea for a few months. And then there was this great opportunity at the university called COHAC. And it was basically a funding competition. So I went there. I met some random people that later joined the company. And together we won first place. We then used that sort of.
0: So stop there. What did you have to do in that competition? What did you have to do there?
24: So we literally had to go up on a stage. You know, we were with a bunch of strangers you just met and propose an idea. You had 24 hours to do all of your market research for whether or not this thing actually should exist. Basic prototype development. They actually, since we've won, they've really expanded these on campus as well. So there's probably one every 2 or 3 months now. But yeah, it was a very intense time. They give you food multiple meals a day just to keep you there for 24 hours straight. But, yeah, it was a pretty good experience.
0: So you develop the idea, you present it, you win.
24: Yeah.
0: And what does that mean for you then?
24: So we took that initial $3,000 and sort of like the momentum that we had going forward. We met up with a group called Startup TMT, and they sort of helped us, you know, build out like an actual way to market this thing. And then we went to a group on Opus or on campus called Opus, and they sort of, you know, gave us the scientific backing to do this. And so we were in that stage for about a year getting like our first couple units out in the field. And then from there, we met up with this group called MyTax. And MyTax is a great organization here in Saskatoon. And what they do is they help you as a small company partner with a university. And if you're a student at the university, they provide a lot of funding and support and, most importantly, access to lab space. So they partnered me with a professor called Dr. Chris Frescu at the University of Saskatchewan. Normally, he makes beer, but he really thought this idea was good. And so he wanted to be involved in it. And so we've been working together for the last about year or so to really build out the idea and to actually deploy this thing into the field and get it into the hands of producers.
0: Ethan Doan is my guest. As an inventor, as a founder, how much worry do you have in the time from, okay, we're going to take this concept and make it a reality, to where you're at today, that someone else is going to come up with this? Like, is there always that constant worry of the competition in the market?
24: Yeah, and in the time that we have done this, there has been about 2 or 3 other companies that have started to do this, and all of them only last about 6 months, because like the technology that we use is open source. That is what we do. We take the technology that, you know, the government's using, the lab that these lab companies are using, and our goal is to put it into the hands of producers and be as transparent about that as possible. But what I've come to realize is that there's quite a large barrier to entry through execution. Like, you know, I work probably 70 to 90 hours a week, every week, grinding this thing out. You know, that's sort of the barrier. So I've just come to accept that, you know, it's all, you just keep your head down, keep focused, don't worry about the other noise, and hopefully, you know, if we can deliver this, that's great. If someone else comes and beats us, doesn't matter, because the technology is still in the hands of farmers, and that's why I started this whole thing.
0: Such a healthy way to look at this. Ethan Doan is my guest. Okay, so let's talk about what this looks like and what you do. What is the actual instrument, the thing that you use to do this testing? How big is it?
24: Yeah, so there's two parts. There's the actual base unit, which you just need to always to basically keep the reactions running, and it's about a foot by a foot, very, very small.
0: It's not very big.
24: No, maybe 2 kilos, pretty light, 4 pounds. And you can basically just drag that out into the field. You can plug it into your car. It can sit in the passenger seat while you drive and do the thing there. And then we also sell these assay kits. Again, very small, maybe an inch tall by like 6 inches square box. And that contains everything that you need to actually do your test. So it contains the stuff to grind up the samples, the stickers to label your tubes, all everything to go from plant in the ground to test.
0: So on a very high level, how does it work? Like the farmers take a sample, like a plant from the field, and what do they do with it?
24: Yeah, so for example, I'll use Sclerotinia because that's the one that a lot of people use. You'll take about 4 petals off the plant. You'll grind them up into a tube that's a sample tube. You'll then take a small piece of paper. You'll dip it into that ground up plant. It's going to absorb the pathogen DNA. You're then going to dip it in some water just to remove any like large petal that's left on the little stick. And then you're going to dip it into the PCR lamp reaction mixture. Close that, throw it into the machine, press the button. And in a half hour, if the tube has changed from pink to yellow, that means your sample has a lot of Sclerotinia on it. And then for what you can do with that result is, for example, you or your agronomist can say, oh, this field has a lot of Sclerotinia. It's been raining a lot. I should really spray. Or, hey, it's been raining a lot, but there's no Sclerotinia. Maybe I should hold off on this sort of boundary crop here.
0: Ethan Doan, Chief Operating Officer, co-founder of Pathoscan. 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
13: 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Stan Peters said they would have liked to crack at the Riders because the Riders didn't beat them last year. No time like the present to hand the stamps an L.
14: Yeah, that's the only team that the Rough Riders didn't beat en route to the Grey Cup last year. So it could be another good one. Maybe as much of a classic as that home opener. Hey, Belton?
25: 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The way that Riders offense went off on the BC Lions last week, I'm confident that they're going to go toe-to-toe with those stamps.
26: Jamie Nye, Delton Johnson, Daryl Davis, taking you right to kickoff. The Green Zone Game Day.
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0: Mark Carney stood inside the Ontario Food Terminal in Toronto and announced Canada's first ever national food security strategy. More than $3 billion over 10 years to grow more food here, to process more food here, and to break open the grocery market so that independent stores can actually compete with the big chains. It sounds great on paper, but will it actually bring prices down at the checkout? Our next guest is Canada's go-to voice on food prices. Dr. Sylvain Charlebois is a professor of food distribution and policy at Dalhousie University, where he runs the Agri-Food Analytics Lab, and a visiting scholar at McGill. He's the lead author of Canada's Food Price Report, the annual forecast that told us Canadian families would spend nearly $1,000 more on groceries this year. And I think we can all agree that his forecast was correct. Well, maybe even a bit optimistic. Sylvain Charlebois, welcome back to the Evan Bray Show.
1: Well, thank you. Yeah, my forecast was correct, unfortunately,
0: yes.
1: For all of us.
0: Yes.
1: We know it's been tough, and of course, a lot of people are looking for solutions to bring prices down or to stabilize prices at the grocery stores, for sure.
0: So this $3.2 billion, four big pillars in this plan, a lot of promises. What was your first reaction when you saw this strategy roll out last week?
1: Have you noticed that not one reporter has actually asked the Prime Minister, where is the money going to come from? There's a pattern. Every time there's a new announcement, nobody's bothered to ask where the money is going to come from. It's just so bizarre. But it is $3.2 billion over 10 years, so it's $320 million a year. Now, so it's basically $7.80 per Canadian per year. That's what we're talking about. Whereas in the U.S., with the Farm Bill, if you exclude the SNAP program and all the nutrition program directed to consumers, so if you only look at the support provided to industry, it's almost $120 per American per year. So the first thing that I was asking myself, okay, so you're calling it a strategy. Where's the strategy? Typically, when you have a strategy, you have a vision. For agriculture, there was just no measurable objectives presented, zero. And of course, there is supply management out there. That's basically 20% of agriculture, not one word for poultry, dairy, and eggs, even though the entire world is looking for more animal protein. Certainly a great opportunity to grow our agri-food sector in Canada. There were some good ideas, though. I mean, so yes, it's important to focus on processing, so there's some money there. Food hubs are pretty darn important, especially for the prairies and the Maritimes. They're looking at investing in independent grocers. That's great. Great idea. $1 billion there. But again, how are you going to operationalize all this? Are you going to subsidize independent grocers? How is that going to work? So there was just not a whole lot of detail given last week that would allow me to say, wow, this is great, and it actually is going to make a difference.
0: So let's just dig into that, the idea of this $1 billion for the food terminals and hubs to help these independent grocers compete. Prime Minister Carney said that five big retailers control 75% of the market. Is that the real problem, not enough competition?
1: I mean, we always need more competition. That's what a free market looks like. You're always looking to bring more competition to the market. The challenge here is that I'm not sure the government is keen in creating conditions in order for competition to emerge. That's the government's job. The government's job is not to generate more competition. The government's job is to actually get investors into the market. Ironically, right now, you're seeing Canadian grocers opening up stores in the U.S. Like Loblaws, for example, just opened a couple of stores in California and in Washington State. But nobody's coming to Canada. Why? Well, we have fewer people. We're not generating wealth. GDP per capita has stalled. Our economy is struggling. I mean, so those are the kinds of things that grocers will actually look at before opening any stores. So that's certainly one problem. The other issue, of course, is related to covenants. There are a lot of restrictions. I mean, these grocers that we have in Canada are very good at being incredibly territorial. It's hard to open up a business or a store in different parts of Saskatchewan, and in the prairies and across Canada. So that's certainly one thing that provinces should be looking into. And I'm not talking about Regina or Saskatoon. I'm talking about smaller towns like Moose Jaw or Swift Current. Those areas, often it's much more difficult to open up new grocery stores because of some of these covenants and property controls.
0: If you're just joining us, I'm Tamara Cherry in for Evan Bray, and I'm speaking with Dr. Sylvain Charlebois, who is a professor of food distribution and policy at the Agri-Food Analytics Lab at Dalhousie University. And Sylvain, part of this announcement was $750 million for greenhouses and vertical farms. The idea being we grow more of our own fruits and vegetables year-round instead of importing nearly 90% of our fresh fruit. Is that realistic or is that a fantasy?
1: Again, it's a good idea to invest in controlled environment agriculture. I believe it's $750 million. That's not a whole lot. I mean, just recently we saw Monette's bankruptcy of over $1 billion, and here we have $750 million over 10 years. So these projects are capital intensive. But the other issue, of course, and it's very much relevant to Saskatchewan, is that Canada feeds the world. We actually create wealth with trades. Mm-hmm. So we can't aspire to produce everything. And we shouldn't be aspiring to produce everything, because we're not going to be good at producing everything. So you want to produce a lot of good things for the rest of the world and for Canadians, and import some products from abroad. I think it's completely healthy to keep an open market here. But do we need more greenhouses and vertical farms? Yes, but only if it makes sense and if the business case is strong.
0: You know, you just mentioned Saskatchewan. We do grow an enormous amount of food here. I'm wondering, when the Prime Minister is talking about Canada being an agricultural superpower that ships raw product abroad and then buys it back processed, you know, he's talking about putting $1 billion into food processing through Farm Credit Canada. I'm wondering, for a province like ours, what that would mean.
1: Well, I mean, FCC is based out of Regina. We all know that. Empowering FCC to do more work is not a bad idea, again, but it needs to take action. It needs to take on some risks, I think, in order to be bold. Mm. Canada doesn't have a food security issue. Within food security, you have three pillars: access, safety, and affordability. But we do have an affordability issue, for sure. Mm. And in order to stabilize prices, you have to focus, you have to invest more in processing, in distribution and logistics. That's how, and of course, the big one that nobody's talking about, interprovincial trade barriers. Mm-hmm. For some reason, when Prime Minister Carney announced that that interprovincial trade barriers were going to disappear last year, everyone thought, well, they're gone now. Mm. Nothing is gone. Nothing was done, especially in the agri-food sector. So if there's one thing that the federal government can do in order to actually make things more interesting for all of us, is to eliminate as many barriers between provinces as possible.
0: Dr. Sylvain Charlebois, food distribution and policy professor at Dalhousie University and lead author of Canada's Food Price Report. Thank you, as always, Sylvain, for your time.
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1: It's 6 o'clock. Good morning, I'm Laura Fominoff. The Riders take on the Stampeders today. The long lines for hail insurance claims in Regina, and it's not the cost of groceries pushing inflation higher right now. In Saskatoon, it's partly sunny and 9 degrees. Regina also partly sunny and it's 7 degrees. We'll get to the Riders in just a moment, but heads up for Saskatoon drivers this morning. There will be a lot of road closures around the city for the annual Motorcycle Ride for Dad. It starts at the Western Development Museum around 10:15 this morning and runs until about noon. So road restrictions will be in place on Lorne Avenue, Idlewild Drive, First Avenue, and Spadina Crescent, going all the way up to Primrose Drive. There will be detours in place and transit routes might also be affected. It is a CFL West Division battle in Calgary today for the Rough Riders. Saskatchewan will take on the Stampeders at McMahon Stadium for the first time this year, and they'll be without one of their best defenders in Roland Milligan, who's been added to the Riders' six-game injured list. The Green Zone Rider reporter Britton Gray has more from the player who'll be in his spot.
2: Juju Hughes is no stranger to pro football. The defensive back suited up for 26 NFL games. His former teammate in college, Keyshawn Johnson, helped him decide where his next stop would be.
3: We're familiar with the league and stuff, but watching him do his thing out here these last 2 years and him kind of being in my ear definitely helped get me out here and wanted me to come.
2: Now he will try to stop one of the league's most dynamic quarterbacks in Calgary's Vernon Adams Jr. in his very first start in the CFL. At Mosaic Stadium, I'm Britton Gray.
1: Dented hoods, broken headlights, framework damage, that's all rolling through SGI's claim centers in Regina right now. Thousands of drivers are hoping SGI will give them the go-ahead for repairs after hail battered their cars and homes about a week ago in the Queen City. So SGI is now hosting appointment-only appraisal blitzes with over 10,000 claims filed from storm damage. Our Jillian Massey has more from one woman who's keeping her fingers crossed her car will be one of those repaired.
4: The hood is all banged up. The roof is all banged up.
5: Darlene Stinson says her car has captured her heart.
4: She's my girl.
5: But the hailstorm in Northwest Regina has battered the siding and damaged the framework. Her appraisal with SGI is showing a large damage bill, and Stinson says she might not be able to keep her cherished set of wheels.
4: I was kind of wishing I would have stayed home.
5: Stinson says the situation has broken her heart, but she's glad quick answers have been available through the appraisal process. At the claim center in Regina, I'm Jillian Massey.
1: We've got an update for you on the water main break, or the water break that forced Bushwacker Brewing Company in Regina to temporarily close its doors. The city says the leak was traced to a water service connection feeding the downtown brew pub. So water has been restored to the rest of the block, but Bushwacker is still without service while repairs go on. The director of Water, Waste and Environment, Carolyn Kaleem, says crews now know who's responsible for fixing the failed section of pipe.
6: In this particular neighborhood, we've got property lines right up to the face of the building. So pretty much anything that is under the sidewalk is going to be city ownership.
1: City says work can begin reconnecting Bushwacker once plumbing repairs inside the building are done. And steep oil and gas prices are expected to push inflation higher when Stats Canada reports its consumer price index for May on Monday. TD Bank's Andrew Henchich says gas prices were up in May, so that's going to push inflation higher for the month, but oil prices have since come off their highs after the U.S. and Iran reached a deal to end the war and reopen the Strait of Hormuz. It is 6:04. Sports from the Green Zone. As we mentioned off the top, it is game day for the Riders taking on the Calgary Stampeders. Game time, 5 p.m., and you can catch the Green Zone pregame show starting at 3 o'clock. Two other games on tap for the CFL as well today, including the Argos at Ottawa, and the Alouettes are taking on the Edmonton Elks. Playoff football has arrived for the Saskatoon Valkyries, who are one win away from reaching the Western Women's Canadian Football League Championship. This afternoon, the 4-0 team hosts the Manitoba Fearless, Knights in the Prairie Conference Championship Final. Head coach Pat Berry says it's going to be a new challenge for the young players on the Saskatoon roster.
7: The intensity ramps up quite a bit, so we just have to make sure that they understand that. We've already had some challenging games against them, and that we have to take it to an even higher level.
1: Valkyries and Fearless kick off the Prairie Conference Final, 1 o'clock at SMF Field. Germany will face the Ivory Coast in a marquee FIFA Men's World Cup match this afternoon in Toronto, and the Toronto Blue Jays will continue their series at Wrigley Field against the Chicago Cubs. The Cubs stomped Toronto 16-2 in yesterday's opener. Your Father's Day weekend weather for Regina and Southern Saskatchewan. Sun and cloud today, up to 22 degrees. Partly cloudy tonight, down to 12. Heavy rain tomorrow, high of 16 degrees. Saskatoon and Central Saskatchewan, sun and cloud, a high of 22 today. Cloudy with rain starting overnight tonight, down to 12 degrees. And heavy rain at times tomorrow with a high of just 16. Across the province right now, the battle fords 10. It's 7 degrees in Swift Current, Weyburn, Estevan, and Yorkton. 8 degrees in both Prince Albert and Moose Jaw. Right now in Regina, partly sunny, southeast wind to 12, it's 7 degrees. Saskatoon also partly sunny, east wind to 6, and it's 9 degrees. It's 6:06. I'm Lara Fominoff.
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8: Our pride is showing, yeah, it's growing every day. We've got that rider pride.
9: Welcome to Talk Shots, the show where we take another look at some of the biggest stories and best interviews of the week gone by. This song can only mean one thing. The Rough Riders hit the field today against the Stampeders in Calgary, and it could be a tough test. The Stamps have had the Riders' number, winning every time they met last season. Linebacker Antoine Brooks Jr. is looking forward to seeing Stamps running back Dedrick Mills.
10: He like to run that ball, talk trash, and that's my favorite running back. I ain't gonna lie to y'all. But he got all the moves, he got all the packages. He can run, he can catch.
9: Kickoff is set for 5 o'clock. You can get ready with the Green Zone pregame show getting underway at 3 right here on 650 CKOM and 980 CJME. I'm Erin McNutt. Thanks for joining me today. Canadians across the country continue to feel the pinch at the grocery store. To address this, the federal government announced its $3 billion food security strategy. Expert Dr. Sylvain Charlebois says it's a positive step, but the strategy is missing a clear long-term vision. He joined the Evan Bray Show with guest host Tamara Cherry to discuss what changes Canada needs to improve food security.
11: So this $3.2 billion, four big pillars in this plan, a lot of promises. What was your first reaction when you saw this strategy roll out last week?
12: Have you noticed that not one reporter has actually asked the Prime Minister, where is the money going to come from? There's a pattern. Every time there's a new announcement, nobody's bothered to ask where the money is going to come from. It's just so bizarre. But it is $3.2 billion over 10 years, so it's $320 million a year. Now, so it's basically $7.80 per Canadian per year. That's what we're talking about. Whereas in the U.S., with the Farm Bill, if you exclude the SNAP program and all the nutritional program directed to consumers, so if you only look at the support provided to industry, it's almost $120 per American per year. So the first thing that I was asking myself, okay, so you're calling it a strategy. Where's the strategy? Typically, when you have a strategy, you have a vision. For agriculture, there was just no measurable objectives presented, zero. And of course, there is supply management out there. That's basically 20% of agriculture. Not one word for poultry, dairy, and eggs, even though the entire world is looking for more animal protein. Certainly a great opportunity to grow our agri-food sector in Canada. There were some good ideas, though. I mean, so yes, it's important to focus on processing. So there's some money there. Food hubs are pretty darn important, especially for the prairies and the Maritimes. They're looking at investing in independent grocers. That's great. Great idea. $1 billion there. But again, how are you going to operationalize all this? Are you going to subsidize independent grocers? How is that going to work? So there was just not a whole lot of detail given last week that would allow me to say, wow, this is great, and it actually is going to make a difference.
11: So let's just dig into that, the idea of this $1 billion for the food terminals and hubs to help these independent groceries compete, grocers compete. Prime Minister Carney said that five big retailers control 75% of the market. Is that the real problem, not enough competition?
12: I mean, we always need more competition. That's what a free market looks like. You're always looking to bring more competition to the market. The challenge here is that I'm not sure the government is keen in creating conditions in order for competition to emerge. That's the government's job. The government's job is not to generate more competition. The government's job is to actually get investors into the market. Ironically, right now, you're seeing Canadian grocers opening up stores in the U.S. Like Loblaws, for example, just opened a couple of stores in California and in Washington State. But nobody's coming to Canada. Why? Well, we have fewer people. The government's job is to actually get investors into the market. Ironically, right now, you're seeing Canadian grocers opening up stores in the U.S. Like Loblaws, for example, just opened a couple of stores in California and in Washington State. But nobody's coming to Canada. Why? Well, we have fewer people.

0: being incredibly territorial. It's hard to open up a business or a store in different parts of Saskatchewan and in the prairies and across Canada. So that's certainly one thing that provinces should be looking into. And I'm not talking about Regina or Saskatoon. I'm talking about smaller towns like Moose Jaw or Swift Current. Those areas, often it's much more difficult to open up new grocery stores because of some of these covenants and property controls.
1: If you're just joining us, I'm Tamara Cherry in for Evan Bray, and I'm speaking with Dr. Sylvain Charlebois, who is a professor of food distribution and policy at the Agri-Food Analytics Lab at Dalhousie University. And Sylvain, part of this announcement was $750 million for greenhouses and vertical farms. The idea being we grow more of our own fruits and vegetables year-round instead of importing nearly 90% of our fresh fruit. Is that realistic or is that a fantasy?
0: Again, it's a good idea to invest in controlled environment agriculture. I believe it's $750 million. That's not a whole lot. I mean, just recently we saw Monette's bankruptcy of over $1 billion, and here we have $750 million over 10 years.
2: That's food expert Dr. Sylvain Charlebois. Coming up, the Hurricanes are Stanley Cup champions. What now? 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
5: 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Look out for approximately 36 quarters in the Strasbourg area. Then we're moving down to the RM number 7 Sewers Valley for the Lynn Family Farm Auction. Included there will be 10 oil leases along with their land. We are booking land auctions now into the spring of 2027. For more information, steffesgroup.com, 421-99. 909.
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2: I'm Laura Fominoff from the newsroom. Your Father's Day weekend weather for Regina and southern Saskatchewan. Sun and cloud today, high of 22 degrees. Tonight, partly cloudy, down to 12. Rain throughout the day tomorrow, high of 16. Saskatoon and central Saskatchewan, sun and cloud, up to 22 degrees as well. Cloudy with rain starting overnight tonight, down to 12 degrees. And tomorrow, also rain throughout the day with a high of 16. Regina, partly sunny. Southeast wind to 9. It's 8 degrees. Saskatoon, partly sunny. North east wind to 6 and it's 10 degrees. Talk Shots with Aaron McNutt continues next.
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0: You're listening to Talk Shots on 650 CKOM and 980 CJME. I'm Erin McNutt. Thanks for joining me this morning. Father's Day is coming up tomorrow. Are you ready? Do you need some inspiration? We're getting into the Father's Day spirit, asking you about what you learned from your dad.
1: He taught me how to throw a baseball.
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4: One thing that really stood out to me the most is perseverance and just doing hard work.
0: I think my dad was really good about teaching us to kind of stand up for ourselves a little bit, you know? Me and my sister, we still talk about it to this day. We were all at a park. It was a bunch of cousins and us. And there were some kids picking on one of the other kids from our group. And my dad did his signature, hey, and everybody scattered. Honestly, it was just nice that it wasn't us that were in trouble, but it's one of those things where he did that to stand up for my cousin who, you know, maybe wouldn't have said anything otherwise. The Carolina Hurricanes are the Stanley Cup champions for the second time in their franchise's history. The Green Zone head to Raleigh, North Carolina to talk to Aaron Beard to find out why this team has finally pushed through to win it all.
5: They win the Stanley Cup, and I think there's one common thread and one person everybody wants to point at on the reason they're Stanley Cup champions today, Aaron, and no doubt that's Roddy Brind'Amour.
6: I think Rod Brind'Amour sort of, you know, he's the embodiment of Hurricanes hockey, I think, in a lot of ways for fans here in this market because, you know, go back to 2006, that image of Rod Brind'Amour taking the cup from Gary Bettman and raising it up and screaming in triumph after they beat Edmonton in a seven-game series, a classic series. Yeah, that was the defining image for this franchise, really. So, you know, ever since it relocated from Hartford down here in 1997, that was the image that had stayed. You saw it all the time. Every playoff, you would see it. And now there's a new image to go with that. And that's Rod Brind'Amour in a suit holding the cup above his head, screaming again. Now as the coach, he captained one and 20 years later, you know, he coached them to it. And look, people don't always think about this, but Rod Brind'Amour has gone to the playoffs 8 times in 8 years. Every time they've won at least one series, even going back to the COVID bubble with the qualifier series. They've gone to the Eastern Finals 4 times. 3 times they lost. They punched through against Montreal this year. But when he inherited the job, when he was promoted, they were in a 9-year postseason drought. They hadn't made the playoffs for 9 seasons. Attendance had fallen off, the energy that comes, you know, in this market when, you know, nobody's expecting to win the cup every year, but you know, the idea of supporting a winner, a consistent winner, that was not going on here. And Rod Brind'Amour had to basically take this franchise, install a scheme, an approach, a philosophy, a culture that was going to build consistent success, a sustained winner, if you will, a contender. And they've done that. And now you have this punch through moment. They've broken through the Eastern Conference final hurdle. They get to the cup finals, they're down 2-1, and then they reel off 3 straight wins, the last one in really suffocating fashion that really leaned into the team depth approach, the hard work, the grinding style. I mean, you know, this is what Hurricanes hockey has been under Rod Brind'Amour. And remember, too, Rod Brind'Amour arrived in Carolina in 2000. He was in a trade from Philadelphia. So he has been tied to this franchise in some way for a quarter century. And, you know, 26 years. And now he has a championship as a captain and a head coach.
7: It's interesting for me to listen to Rod and some of the interviews that he has done. Well, immediately after the game, I don't know about you, but Aaron, did you get the sense that there's a question mark about his future?
6: No, I didn't think so. I
7: no?
6: think that was
7: okay.
6: No, I thought that was more the idea of, you know, I think a few years ago there was, you know, they were in the middle of a contract discussion, you know, trying to work out a new deal for him, but that was more as much for him about the supporting staff around him, right? You know, your video staff that helps you, you know, challenge successfully some of these goals to get them overturned. It's, you know, Jeff Daniels, you know, it's all these people that have been around, Paul Schoenfelder, who's been working with the goaltenders. But for him, he kind of said, like, you know, there's a style I coach with, but I couldn't imagine doing it anywhere else. You know, and so Rod Brind'Amour kind of, I would say, leaned into that idea of, like I said, 26 years ago, he arrives. He goes to a cup final in 2002. He wins one in 06. He becomes the head coach. This is home. This is roots for him now because he's been tied to this franchise for so long. So my read of, you know, that was just sort of reflecting back about that, and that he looked at it as, hey, this was more about getting this done because this is home for me and this is where I think I should be coaching.
5: Of course, when the cup gets awarded and Jordan Staal lifts it over his head, we go through, okay, who's he going to give it to next? Is it going to be Taylor Hall? Of course, a pick a long time ago, first overall pick. Jacob Slavin's been there forever. Sebastian Aho is another longer tenured Carolina Hurricane, but he hands it to Freddie Anderson, who missed the final three games. Well, what does that show about this group that Freddie got at number two?
6: Yeah, well, let me back up to what you said before, because you just reeled off a bunch of names, and I think that's a testament to sort of how Rod Brindamore wanted to build this team, Eric Tulsky in the front office, of they built it through depth. They took some big swings at the Mika Rantanen types to get star talent, and, you know, they made these attempts that didn't always work out, but then they kept pivoting and they kept adjusting, and by the end, you had a Taylor Hall, you had a Logan Stankoven, who was the primary return in the Rantanen deal. You had Jackson Blake. You had these guys taking off. And then you had, you know, Aho and Svechnikov and these mainstays playing well. There was a lot of depth there.
0: Coming up, do you know what FAST stands for? 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
0: We're back with more Talk Shots. I'm Erin McNutt. It's Heart and Stroke Month. There's so much research being done right now to figure out how to prevent and treat strokes. CKOM Morning Show's Mark Loshak talked to Dr. Gary Hunter at the University of Saskatchewan.
24: You know, we think that people are, after the onset of the stroke, are losing up to 2 million neurons per minute. And so getting to the right place and for the right care quickly is critical. And so along with Heart and Stroke Foundation, we try to always emphasize the message of FAST, which has probably been seen by most people now because Heart and Stroke has done such a good job getting that message across. And so we ask people to look at the face and see if it's drooping on one side. Look at the arms, see if they can lift both arms symmetrically or if one is falling towards the ground. Listen to their speech, and if it's slurred, jumbled, not making sense, that can be a clue, even if that's the only problem that they have. And the T is for calling 911 right away. We still see, maybe in Saskatchewan especially, that people are pretty tough and they think they can get in their car and get to the hospital independently. And so that can cost some time. So we really want people to be calling 911 and getting to the hospital with the right care right away.
9: Is there a way that somebody can go and get screened to find out if they are susceptible to strokes, or is this just something that happens to anybody at any time?
24: Excellent question. So, and this maybe leads into something that I did want to emphasize today, and that's that it's the 20-year anniversary of the Canadian Stroke Best Practice Recommendations that are led by the Heart and Stroke Foundation. And this is really an internationally recognized gold standard document for everything about stroke care, from pre-hospital notification, screening for stroke risk factors, as you mentioned, all the way through rehab and transition back into the community. So this has been a way to organize stroke care, move research into practice, help identify performance measures. And we know that people that are cared for in a stroke unit, for example, have a 20% decrease in death, and they are more likely to return home. And so that document summarizes risk factors for stroke, but they're really not surprising. It's things like smoking, high blood pressure, diabetes, and generally healthy lifestyle. So these are things that are generally screened by your family doctor.
0: That's Dr. Gary Hunter. Up next, the very latest from the newsroom. 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
0: It's 6:30. I'm Laura Fominoff. There will be a lot of road closures this morning in Saskatoon for the annual Motorcycle Ride for Dad. It all starts at 10:15 this morning at the Western Development Museum. Lorne Avenue, Idlewild, and Spadina Crescent will all be affected. It's game day for the Riders today, taking on the only team they couldn't manage a win against last season, the Calgary Stampeders. Game time 5 p.m. You can catch the Green Zone pregame show starting at 3. A popular tourist resort in the Dominican Republic has gone up in flames, and 1,700 people had to evacuate the Viva Dominicus Resort yesterday. One Italian tourist is dead and several other people are injured. An investigation into the cause is underway. And while we are seeing pretty mild weather here in Saskatchewan right now, three hikers are dead on two separate days from heat-related illnesses while spending time in the Grand Canyon. The temperature there is now getting up to 43 degrees Celsius in the shade. Your Father's Day weekend weather for Regina and southern Saskatchewan. Sun and cloud today, high of 22 degrees. Partly cloudy tonight, down to 12 degrees. For Saskatoon and central Saskatchewan, sun and cloud today, up to 22 degrees. Mainly cloudy tonight, rain beginning with a low down to 12. Regina right now, partly sunny. Southeast wind to 9, it's 8 degrees. In Saskatoon, partly sunny. Northeast wind to 6, and it's 10 degrees. It's 6:32. I'm Laura Fominoff.
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0: the show where we take another look at some of the biggest stories and best interviews of the week gone by. World Cup fever is sweeping the nation. Saskatchewan is no exception to that. Green Zone sports reporter Scott Roblin watched Thursday's match with fans in Saskatoon.
1: No shortage of goal celebrations for those at Winston's English Pub in Saskatoon to watch a 6-0 beatdown of Qatar by Team Canada, with Brian Bandy showing some praise for how the Canadians handled business.
2: Great to see that they could break through a defensive block like that, because that's tough.
1: Canada's first ever win at the tournament has not only raised their likelihood of advancing to the knockout round, but can now win the group next week against Switzerland, which Nathan Risling will be carving out time for.
3: They can do it, but I'm just excited to see them play in a knockout game.
1: From Winston's English Pub in Saskatoon, I'm Scott Roblin.
0: The independent review of Saskatchewan's 2025 wildfire response found the Saskatchewan Public Safety Agency was not fully prepared for a wildfire season of that scale. The report identified significant gaps in preparedness, emergency management, evacuations, and communication. To talk more about what was found in the province and what they're going to do about it, Evan Brayshaw was joined by Minister of Community Safety, Michael Wiegers.
4: People were critical of the turnaround time from the time you got the report to the time you released it. I wasn't sweating that too much. It stands to reason you would want to do a little bit of work to try and figure out what's the strategy going to be and how you're going to respond to this. But can you address, was it about 3 weeks from when you got the report to when it was released?
5: Yeah, exactly, Evan. May 22nd, the report came to me very, very quickly after SPSA receiving it. They forwarded on to me that day. So I received it later in the evening right after supper time on May 22nd. I just got back actually from a trip up to Buffalo Narrows. And then on June 12th, we were prepared to report to the public in Saskatchewan on that report with action items that we had put together. So I thought it was important that we take that time to review the report thoroughly, review the recommendations, and then be able to give the public some answers on what the government will be directing the SPSA to do in order to get better.
4: The review, I read through the review along with obviously the recommendations, basically shows that the Saskatchewan Public Safety Agency wasn't fully prepared for the magnitude, the scale of that wildfire season. What was your reaction when you read the report, when you read the recommendations?
5: Well, we've been reviewing last year's wildfire season essentially since I became the minister in December, responsible for the Saskatchewan Public Safety Agency. We've been having meetings, reviewing what happened last year, being really with a focus to start creating action items. So some of the work had been done, and I wasn't really surprised by a lot of what the report said. I mean, it basically, the conclusion starts off by pointing out that we just went through severe drought, periods of extreme fire behavior, an extraordinary environment. So we knew that that was what led to the worst wildfire season we've had on record. But we needed to look and see what else could we have done, what could we work on, and how can we be better prepared so that this doesn't happen again. This environment, it may happen again, Evan. The climate is changing, and we're seeing more and more dangerous fires, larger fires, more severe fires coming from severe drought conditions. So we know that environment can happen again, and we need to be prepared now. Now that we've seen what can happen in a year, we have to be prepared so that we don't have the same results that we had last season.
4: Minister Michael Wieger is my guest. He's the Minister of Community Safety for the province of Saskatchewan. So when you look at the report, there's 11 recommendations. There's a number of gaps, some of them fairly significant in preparedness, training, staffing, communication, evacuation planning. How do you prioritize the go forward? Because clearly all of these have an element of emergency to them. And so how does the rollout look going forward, Minister?
5: Well, what we created was 11 action items, and I would suggest that they could be characterized as immediate action items, meaning we can start working on these immediately. Some require some further development, refinement, and additional consultation before we get there. But the intent was, let's get 11 action items, and then we're going to create some milestones and goalposts for some of these to follow up on. But I think a pretty important part of this is that we're bringing in what's called a Future Preparedness and Implementation Unit to help the SPSA prioritize these action items and see which ones we can put in place this season and have a difference this season. And then what do we have to work on further, again, over the winter and into next year? But a couple of these items, also, the SPSA has already started work on some of these as well, including staffing. This wildfire season, the SPSA was proactive in bringing back staff sooner, having more resources available. We had a couple fires to start off the season that were pretty serious, the Kayford fire and the Lobstick fire, and the SPSA was proactive in reaching out to the federal government. We actually positioned two of the federal government's aircraft in Saskatchewan. They had a heavy haul helicopter and another Q-400 water bomber brought in. So those are, again, things that we've learned from last season and putting in place already this season to have an immediate impact on our wildfire response.
4: I think one of the strongest criticisms, as I read through the report, is around the evacuation orders, the alerts that were issued, some real inconsistencies. In some cases, they were delayed. Can you give any insight as to, you know, why that might have happened, what that is attributed to? That seems like an important part, and it seems like it shouldn't be that difficult to fix. Maybe I'm underestimating it, but your thoughts generally there.
5: Well, it was really an evacuation at a scale that our province had never, ever seen before. And there is definitely some work going on as far as it's going to take a few years to establish better evacuation centers in the province. And we're working with the federal government actually on some of the discussions around that. But in the meantime, the SPSA has really worked to update the application so that we can communicate that information out to the public.
0: That's Community Safety Minister Michael Weegar. Coming up, it's the end of an era for Hockey Night in Canada. 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
0: I'm Laura Fomina from the newsroom. Your Father's Day weekend weather for Regina and southern Saskatchewan. Sun and cloud today, high of 22 degrees. Tonight, partly cloudy, down to 12. Rain throughout the day tomorrow, high of 16. Saskatoon and central Saskatchewan, sun and cloud, up to 22 degrees as well. Cloudy with rain starting overnight tonight, down to 12 degrees. And tomorrow, also rain throughout the day with a high of 16. Regina, partly sunny. Southeast wind to 9. It's 8 degrees. Saskatoon, partly sunny. Northeast wind to 6 and it's 10 degrees. Talk Shots with Aaron McNutt continues next.
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15: On the road again. Just can't wait to get on the road again.
0: Good morning. Welcome to Saturday, June 20th. I'm Erin McNutt. This is Talk Shots. Is your dad a car guy? The second annual Saskatoon Live Collector Car Auction is underway at Prairieland Park. 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Founder Todd Schwinn, who grew up in Saskatoon, has built EG Auctions into one of the biggest collector car auction companies in Western Canada. He highlights a few of the vehicles getting a lot of buzz.
16: The Wheatland Collection is over 20 cars, completely no reserve. So the highest bidder will take the car at the end of the day. And within that collection, we have custom restored trucks, a really beautiful Mustang. We have a C2 Corvette Roadster in that collection. And then other than that, we have a 1969 427 Coppola Camaro, real deal Coppola Camaro, big dollar, way over six-figure car.
0: The live and in-person auction starts this morning. The Hockey Night in Canada era is officially over at CBC. The Green Zone connected with broadcast legend John Shannon, who produced Hockey Night in Canada for years.
17: What's your reaction? Everybody in the business kind of knew this was probably eventually the way it was going, but to no longer be able to turn on Hockey Night in Canada on CBC will feel a little bit weird this fall.
18: I think you're right, and I don't think we understand some of the ramifications of the decision. The CBC's in a lot more homes in this country than Sportsnet and City TV are in this country. Perhaps between 3 and 4 million homes different. So there will be parts of the country that, if they elect not to have cable TV or don't have cable TV or access to satellite or cable television, will not get Saturday hockey. And, that's lots of people in the Maritimes, lots of people in the North. So it's going to be interesting that with today's news release is when the season starts late September this year, how many people will pay attention then?
19: John, we've sort of talked about this on and off for the last couple of years here on the Green Zone about the CBC and the Don and the Ron thing comes up. And without getting into sort of the nuances of that relationship and what side of the fence you fall on, without getting into it, do you think that What's the best way? Do you think that it was handled properly with what happened to Don? And do you think there should have been something done after the fact to maybe honor Don, regardless of whether or not he was right or wrong?
18: I mean, how long do we have?
19: Yeah.
18: You know, that's a really difficult question to answer because the three of us weren't in any of those meetings. We weren't in the session at Don's house when they asked him to apologize. You know that. So it's a difficult one. That's a difficult one to comprehend and discuss without knowing all of the facts. And quite frankly, I think there are probably three people in the world that know, maybe four, that know all of the facts. And so that's difficult.
19: Mm-hmm.
18: You know, was Don treated fairly? You know, some would say, yeah, he was treated fairly. They told him he could come back on the air if he had apologized. And he refused to apologize. So at least that's how I understand it.
19: Mm-hmm.
17: John, we have the listeners on this news because it is such a, you know, it's iconic. Hockey Night in Canada is such an icon. We grew up watching it. Yeah. That's how I fall in love with sports broadcasting, is watching Ron and Don and, you know, the satellite hot stove and the journalists who would come on, whether it be Eric DeHatchek or Al Strachan or those guys going, oh, man, I'm not a very good hockey player, but I could see myself doing that. So we were talking about Mount Rushmore of characters on Hockey Night in Canada. And that means four. And there's so many you could put on there. But what would you add to the conversation? Because a lot of Howie Meekers and Dick Irvins and Foster Hewitts and Don Cherry and, well, currently Ron's kind of fallen out of favor amongst some Saskatchewanians, but Ron McLean can be on there too, and Bob Cole and Harry Neal.
19: Ron's on mine.
17: What would you say from... But you remember a Hockey Night in Canada on who are the mainstays should be on a Mount Rushmore?
18: Well, I'm going to go a little off script because it's difficult to pick just four. But I do think that you'd have to pick Don. I do think you'd have to pick Foster. I would pick... Bob Cole next. And then I'd pick the guy that really modernized the show. I would pick the guy that made the Hockey Night that you guys fell in love with the show of record. And that was a guy named Ralph Mellenby. And Ralph, to me, put more of an imprint on the program than anyone else in the history of the program, whether they were a commentator or not.
0: That's broadcaster John Shannon. Coming up, the summer production of Oliver is a family affair. 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
0: Welcome back to Talk Shots. Imagine being cast in a musical with your whole family. Sounds fun, unless your parents are the villains. In this Saskatchewan story, our Brittany Caffey discovers that the bad guy on stage is a lot less convincing when they tuck you in at night.
28: For 9-year-old Josephine Lapointe, starring in Oliver comes with one very unusual challenge.
29: They act really funny in Oliver, and I have to be scared of them.
28: Josephine is sharing the stage with her mom, dad, and 2 sisters in the upcoming performance from the Saskatoon Summer Players. It's the first time all 5 members of the family have been in the same show together. 11-year-old Hazel tells me it's meant seeing a side of mom and dad that they don't usually get at home.
29: When I'm at home, they're just like regular parents, but on stage, they're like act like totally different people, and it's cool.
28: Their parents, Amanda Trulich Lapointe and Matthew Lapointe, know a thing or two about theater. In fact, it's how this family's story began.
30: We actually met
31: during Summer Players.
30: Doing a Summer Players show in 2002, 2003.
28: More than 20 years later, they're back on stage together. Only now, their daughters are standing beside them. 13-year-old Elsie tells me it's an experience she's grateful to be a part of.
31: I love seeing how they act together, especially since they're a couple in the show. It's a lot of fun.
28: And watching her younger sisters perform has become one of her favorite parts.
31: It makes me even a little bit emotional sometimes. They're singing their songs, they're doing their things.
28: And it turns out she's definitely not the only one getting emotional.
32: So it's both stressful and really exciting. We're so proud of them. They're doing such amazing work.
28: Unlike most parents, Amanda and Matthew don't have to wait for opening night.
30: Yeah, we don't get to see just the end product. We get to see every little fun little bit along the way.
28: And when Josephine has a big moment on stage alone as the lead, she knows exactly where her mom's eyes are.
29: When I sing my solo, since they're not on stage, sometimes I see my mom like watching me very thoroughly, and sometimes even crying.
28: For Josephine, being in a musical with her whole family isn't just about theater history or family tradition. It's about funny parents, songs that get stuck in your head, and learning that it's pretty hard to be scared of the villains when they're the same people who drove you to rehearsal. With the Saskatchewan Story, I'm Brittany Caffey.
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0: It's 7 o'clock. I'm Laura Falmanov. Heads up in Saskatoon. There are going to be a lot of traffic detours this morning. The Riders take on rivals, the Stampeders, today, and SGI is expecting claims to reach the tens of millions of dollars after a major hailstorm. In Regina right now, partly sunny. It's 8 degrees. Saskatoon also partly sunny, and it's 10 degrees. Just before we get to the Riders and the Stampeders, if you're going to be out and about this morning in Saskatoon, there are a lot of road closures to be aware of a little later this morning. From about 10 a.m. until noon, the annual motorcycle ride for Dad will be taking place. So that means road closures along Lorne Avenue, Spadina Crescent, in the downtown area, Idlewild Drive. It all starts at 10:15 a.m. at the Western Development Museum. The Saskatchewan Roughriders will be looking to head to Calgary and emerge with a win later today. They'll try. Saskatchewan couldn't get a win against the Stampeders last season. Green Zone Rider reporter Britton Gray tells us more.
5: Riders head coach Corey Mace played in Calgary and coached there for years, so he knows as the visiting team, they have an extra element in their favor.
6: We got to do something to give them something to cheer about, right? So it's awesome to have fans everywhere that we go. But if they're quiet, does us no good. So we got to do something to get them rowdy.
5: The Riders will look to go to 2-0 to start their 2026 campaign. But a Calgary team is coming off their bye week and are looking to avoid a second straight loss. At Mosaic Stadium, I'm Britton Gray.
0: SGI is expecting to dish out $80 million in auto and property claims after a hailstorm battered Regina just over a week ago. The insurance agency has scheduled appraisal blitzes to help get to the 10,000 auto claims so far filed. Darlene Stinson took her car in for the blitz after her pair of wheels was battered by hail.
7: Very saddening, actually, because I noticed that my whole entire car, except for the passenger side, so I thought, wasn't everything was all damaged.
0: She says the appraisal process has been slick, but her car might be totaled based on the severity of that damage. We're learning a bit more about what caused a water main break that flooded Bushwalker Brewing Company's basement in Regina this week. City crews say investigators have narrowed down the source of the leak to an aging section of infrastructure near the building. The director of Water, Waste, and Environment, Carolyn Kaleem, says a failed pipe was made of a material that they don't use in modern construction anymore.
8: We had a water connection that went into Bushwalkers, partially PVC and partially cast iron, and it was the cast iron section near the footing of the building that failed.
0: The city says it's too early to figure out exactly what caused that section of pipe to break. This morning we have more information on a train collision that happened about an hour north of London yesterday afternoon, Saskatchewan time. One driver was killed, dozens of people seriously injured after one train stopped on the tracks for some reason, and then another slammed into the back of it. And one tourist is dead, several injured after a huge fire destroyed a popular resort in the Dominican Republic. 1,700 people had to rush out of the Viva Dominicus Beach Hotel in Bahia Bay on the southeastern coast. And National Indigenous Peoples Day is tomorrow, but in Regina, students got a chance to connect with Indigenous culture. Thousands of young people visited Victoria Park yesterday to take part in activities, watch performances, and learn about traditions. Our Jacob Bamhauer has more.
9: As students gathered in Victoria Park, the sounds of drums echoed and dancers in colorful regalia took part in hands-on cultural activities. For many of the performers, like Charging Bear Productions' Teddy Bison, seeing so many young people in the crowd is one of the most meaningful parts of the day.
10: Living in the urban centers, not everybody has access to culture, not everybody has access to ceremonies, not everybody has access to these dances and such, so it means a lot.
9: Organizers say about 3,000 people will have taken in the festivities, giving many students a chance to experience Indigenous culture outside the classroom. In Regina, I'm Jacob Bamhauer.
0: 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It is 7:04. Sports from the Green Zone. Three games going on in the CFL today, including, of course, the Riders taking on the Stampeders. You can catch the Green Zone pregame show starting at 3 o'clock this afternoon. Toronto also visits Ottawa, and Montreal is on the road against Edmonton in the other two games. Two wins is all that separates the Saskatoon Valkyries from a record sixth consecutive Western Women's Canadian Football League title. Valkyries begin playoffs this afternoon at 1 o'clock, hosting the Manitoba Fearless in the Prairie Conference Final. Patrick Corbin gets a start as the Toronto Blue Jays continue their series at Wrigley Field against the Chicago Cubs. The Cubs stomped Toronto last night 16-2. And in World Cup action, Germany faces the Ivory Coast this afternoon in Toronto. It's 7:05. Your Father's Day weekend weather for Regina and Southern Saskatchewan. Sun and cloud today, up to 22 degrees. Partly cloudy tonight, down to 12. And heavy rain, up to an inch tomorrow, high of 16 degrees. Saskatoon and Central Saskatchewan, sun and cloud today, up to 22 degrees. Cloudy, rain starting overnight tonight, down to 12. And heavy rain tomorrow, high of 16 degrees. Across the province this hour, the battle forwards 11. It's 10 in Prince Albert, 9 in Swift Current, Weyburn, Estevan, and Yorkton, 8 in Moose Jaw. Regina right now partly sunny. Southeast wind at 9, it's 8 degrees. Saskatoon also partly sunny. Northeast breeze at 6, it's 10 degrees. It's 7:06, I'm Lara Fominoff.
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12: Papa was a rolling stone. Wherever he laid his hat was his home.
0: Welcome back to Talk Shots. We're taking a look back at some of the big stories from the week that was. I'm Erin McNutt. Father's Day is tomorrow, and we're getting some of your best dad jokes. Those punny, eye-roll-worthy jokes. So let's head to the text line. Jared texted in, "What do you call fish wearing a bow tie?" "So fish-dicated." From Stacy in Saskatoon, "I told my wife she should embrace her mistakes. She gave me a hug." And here's a thinker for you, okay? From Debbie, "What did the zero say to the eight?" "Nice belt." Get it? Because the zero is kind of cinched. That's an eight. Yeah. Pretty smart stuff over on our text line. You can tell us about your favorite dad jokes as well. 1-877-332-8255. A change is coming for the Vegas Golden Knights after not quite making it far enough in the Stanley Cup final. John Tortorello will not be back with the team next season. So what's next? The Green Zone talked to Ken Bokel from Sin Bin Vegas.
5: Now we know John Tortorella is not coming back. Are you at all surprised?
13: I don't think anything surprises me anymore.
5: Is this life of Ken Bulkey covering the Vegas Golden Knights is just waiting for another shoe to drop or what?
14: That delivery says more about what you have to deal with than any question we could ever ask.
13: Guys, they could hire me tomorrow, and I'd be like, I'm all right.
14: That's fantastic.
5: So, are you up for the job, Ken?
13: I got some ideas. I don't know that they'd be good ones, but I got some ideas. I can tell you we'd be pulling goalies in the second period when we're down by four, that's for sure.
14: Got to try it. So who is... Yeah,
13: give it a go.
14: Ken, who is Ryan Craig? Because we keep hearing this name pop up whenever there's a coaching conversation about the Vegas Golden Knights.
13: Yes, Ryan Craig played in the NHL for quite a while. He's originally from Brandon, and anybody who knows the connection, there's a pretty tight connection between Brandon and Kelly McCrimmon and the Golden Knights. A lot of the people around the team are from there, Mark Stone included.
14: The broadcast booth as well.
13: Yeah, right. Yeah, correct. It goes pretty deep. And actually, Mark Stone might not be from, he might just be from Manitoba as opposed to just Brandon. I don't know. But he played in the NHL for a while. He was on the initial coaching staff with Gerard Gallant. So he's here from the beginning. He then was retained on the coaching staff, the only one that was retained when they fired Gallant and then brought in DeBoer. He was then retained after they fired DeBoer and brought in Bruce Cassidy. He was on the bench when they won the Stanley Cup in 2023. Then after that season, He was transitioned to be the AHL head coach in Henderson, which is a suburb of Vegas here. And he's been the coach there. They had a couple of rough seasons, and then this year was quite a bit better. So it's pretty clearly like a hand-picked, groomed candidate that it seems like is next in line, which is kind of out of character for this team.
2: Ken Bulkey joining us, Sinbin Vegas, covering the Vegas Golden Knights as we get days removed from Sunday's loss to the Carolina Hurricanes. From your perspective, what happened after Game 3 to the Vegas Golden Knights, who were up 2-1 and looked to be in somewhat control of that series against Carolina?
13: Yeah, you can go back. They were up 2-0 in the third period of Game 2. They were in control of Game 2. They had a 4-goal lead in Game 3 and let that one slip away. I think just the main thing that happened is the Carolina Hurricanes happened. We're going to look back. I don't think they're getting the credit that they deserve yet. That's an epic Stanley Cup championship run that they just went on. They were 16-3. It's very, very hard to win 16, period. To do it at 16-3 is unbelievable. I think their style, the way that they go about it, the grind that they take on you, and it happened to these other teams a little bit faster than it happened to the Golden Knights, but I think eventually it's just hard to keep up with them. Vegas caught some injuries along the way. The goalie wasn't as hot in the final. And all of a sudden, you're kind of buried beneath the Hurricane as opposed to what we thought they might get buried beneath the Avalanche. Look at me with my puns.
14: Ken, previous to the Stanley Cup final, there was a lot of conversation about Carter Hart possibly even being a Conn Smythe favorite. And then, like you said, the Carolina Hurricanes happened, and we're looking at one of the worst Stanley Cup final performances.
13: Look at me with my puns.
14: Ken, previous to the Stanley Cup final, there was a lot of conversation about Carter Hart possibly even being, a Conn Smythe favorite. And then, like you said, the Carolina Hurricanes happened, and we're looking at one of the worst Stanley Cup final performances.

0: He was a big reason why they beat Anaheim. And then whatever that was in the final, it's 4 goals in 5 straight games. I didn't like the goal in game 6 that he gave up to Taylor Hall. Like, all of a sudden it goes down the tank. Like, it's so hard, especially with fans here. Like, fans in Vegas are very similar to fans in a lot of different places. Ever since Marc-Andre Fleury has been gone, when Fleury was here, it was never the goalie's fault, and it's always awesome. You know, he's a different animal. But since then, it's always when the goalie's stopping him, he's amazing. And then the second a few go in, this guy's horrible. Fire him off into the sun.
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1: I'm Laura Fominoff from the newsroom. Your Father's Day weekend weather for Regina and southern Saskatchewan. Sun and cloud up to 22 degrees today. Tonight, partly cloudy, low of 12, and tomorrow, high of 16 with rain. Saskatoon and central Saskatchewan, sun and cloud today up to 22 degrees. Cloudy, rain beginning overnight tonight down to 12 degrees. Rain expected throughout the day tomorrow, high of 16. Regina right now, partly sunny, southeast wind to 10, it's 11 degrees. Saskatoon, partly sunny, northeast wind to 9, and it's 12 degrees. Talk Shots with Aaron McNutt continues next.
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1: 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News, weather, road conditions, and what's going on. 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
2: Good morning and welcome back to Talk Shots. I'm Erin McNutt. The World Cup anthem that it's been playing a lot lately. Have you been sucked into that World Cup excitement yet? Well, Canada's had a pretty big week. We downed Qatar 6-0 on Thursday. Jason Jones with JJ Soccer in Moose Jaw says more people are being inspired to just give the sport a try.
3: We're getting a lot of new players into the program and the excitement builds and people are always asking where they can go to play soccer. So we do see that carry over from the World Cup.
2: Saskatoon Soccer Center CEO Jody Blackwell says the World Cup being partly in Canada is another big bonus.
4: When you get big events like this and that just gets that interest back into soccer, that's good for their leagues, it's good for our community, it's good for the facilities.
2: Canada's next big test is Switzerland on Wednesday in Vancouver. A Saskatoon startup is developing a portable device that allows farmers to detect crop diseases in the field in under 2 hours, potentially saving crops before infections spread. To learn more about this new invention, Ethan Dunn, the chief operating officer and co-founder of PathoScan, joined the Evan Bray Show.
5: I love the fact that you used, the practical knowledge of an on-site ag in motion, basically experience or opportunity to turn this. What were you hearing from farmers? Like when they said, we need this, was it they were needed it because of the delays in getting the testing done? Was that what you were hearing?
6: Well, I mean, there's two things. So obviously, in the heat of July, when you're doing testing for something like Sclerotinia or whatever, you don't want to be spending, a 4-hour trip down to Regina to drop off your samples and then drive all the way home. But we've also heard is a lot of these laboratories, they have their staffing levels that they, staff over the year. And if you were to drop off a sample in, let's say winter, you're going to get a 2 or 3 day turnaround. But when you need that result, all of your neighbors also need that result. And so what we see is a lot of these labs get flooded with samples right when they actually need to get those results back to you. And so there's a really slow turnaround time, which means that producers just, sit there on their hands waiting for these results, and then they can't decide whether or not they need to spray. And so a lot of producers, what we actually have heard is, when, for example, deciding to spray for Sclerotinia, they'll just look at things like the weather. Did it rain? If it rained, we're going to spray. This is obviously not the greatest way to do it because there could be no Sclerotinia that you're spraying, right?
5: Right.
6: So, yeah.
5: It's kind of no different than disease in humans, right? Early detection is the key to being able to prevent the spread of this. Ethan Doan is my guest, chief operating officer, co-founder of PathoScan. So it's one thing to be at Ag in Motion and to hear the comment made, hey, can I buy this right now because I could use it on my farm? But then taking that and translating it into a company. Talk to me about how that worked for you.
6: Yeah. So after Ag in Motion, I sort of held on to this idea for a few months. And then there was this great opportunity at the university called COHAC, and it was basically a funding competition. So I went there. I met some random people that later joined the company, and together we won first place. We then used that
5: Stop there. What did you have to do in that competition? What did you have to do there?
6: So we literally had to go up on a stage, we were with a bunch of strangers you just met, and propose an idea. You had 24 hours to do all of your market research for whether or not this thing actually should exist. Basic prototype development. Since we've won, they've really expanded these on campus as well. So there's probably one every 2 or 3 months now. But yeah, it was a very intense time. They give you food, multiple meals a day just to keep you there for 24 hours straight. But, yeah, it was a pretty good experience.
5: So you develop the idea, you present it, you win.
6: Yeah.
5: And what does that mean for you then?
6: So we took that initial $3,000 and sort of like the momentum that we had going forward. We met up with a group called Startup TNT, and they sort of helped us, build out like actual way to market this thing. And then we went to a group on Opus or on campus called Opus, and they sort of, gave us the scientific backing to do this. And so we were in that stage for about a year getting like our first couple units out in the field. And then from there, we met up with this group called MyTax. And MyTax is a great organization here in Saskatoon. And what they do is they help you as a small company partner with a university. And if you're a student at the university, they provide a lot of funding and support, and most importantly, access to lab space. So they partnered me with a professor called Dr. Chris Frescu at the University of Saskatchewan. Normally he makes beer, but he really thought this idea was good. And so he wanted to be involved in it. And so we've been working together for the last about year or so to really build out the idea and to actually deploy this thing into the field and get it into the hands of producers.
5: Ethan Doan is my guest. As an inventor, as a founder, how much worry do you have in the time from, okay, we're going to take this concept and make it a reality, to where you're at today, that someone else is going to come up with this? Like, is there always that constant worry of the competition in the market?
6: Yeah, and in the time that we have done this, there has been about two or three other companies that have started to do this, and all of them only last about 6 months, because like the technology that we use is open source. That is what we do. We take the technology that, you know, the government's using, the lab that these lab companies are using, and our goal is to put it into the hands of producers and be as transparent about that as possible. But what I've come to realize is that there's quite a large barrier to entry through execution. Like, you know, I work probably 70 to 90 hours a week, every week, grinding this thing out. You know, that's sort of the barrier. So I've just come to accept that, you know, it's all, you just keep your head down, keep focused, don't worry about the other noise, and hopefully, you know, if we can deliver this, that's great. If someone else comes and beats us, it doesn't matter, because the technology is still in the hands of farmers, and that's why I started this whole thing.
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2: Good morning. You're listening to Talk Shots. Micah Johnson is going from defensive tackle to in charge of developing the next great D-line as the Riders' defensive line coach. Green Zone Rider reporter Britton Gray has more on this week's Ride to a Repeat.
21: Micah Johnson has a new viewpoint for this CFL season.
9: The 37-year-old was on the sidelines in a coaching role as the Riders beat the BC Lions to open their 2026 season.
7: It was fun. It was definitely, a different feeling. It's definitely just controlling your energy. Obviously, that itch is still there, that competitive nature. But it was fun. It was fun.
9: It's a change the former defensive tackle admitted he didn't think would take place so quickly. Just last season, Johnson was still considered one of the best defensive linemen in the entire CFL and helped the Riders to its fifth Grey Cup in franchise history.
19: Micah Johnson and company getting the job done, forcing a turnover on downs.
9: He thought he would be still playing for at least one more season.
7: When I left the Grey Cup, we walked off that field. I wasn't thinking this is my last game at all. You know what I mean? Honestly, the first thing I'm thinking about is running it back and, you know, what I need to address this offseason as a player to be better, just to keep playing at a high level.
9: But it was a conversation with Riders head coach Corey Mace that made him realize it was time to make the transition.
7: Mace is asking me, like, man, what more can you accomplish, dog? Like, what more are you trying to accomplish with the CFL? So from that aspect, it made it easier for me.
9: Mace has known Johnson for a long time, both playing for the Stampeders before Mace became his positional coach. He says when it comes to making the transition to coaching, timing plays a big factor.
21: It was an opportunity for him. You got to kind of take a long scope look at things. I don't know if it's going to change anything for his career. To me, he's a first ballot Hall of Famer. So, he's got an opportunity to give back to, you know, the game that gave him so much. So to be able to do that together, that was awesome.
9: So now Johnson is tasked with getting his former teammates ready, including James Vaughters, who joined the Riders this past offseason.
22: It's different than playing with him, obviously, but I've been enjoying it, and it's nice to, you know, have open communication. You know, sometimes you're in situations where the communication isn't as open between players.
9: And now that he's in the coaching room, he realizes the amount of hours that need to get put in.
7: I was making fun of picking with the coach, like, man, anything bad ever said, I take it back, man, because, you know, that's an adjustment. You know, definitely for me, coming from player to coach, is like, man, that alarm clock is going off at 5:30 every morning. You know, we up here 6:30 at the latest every morning, and you know, players leave and you're here game planning, doing whatever you have to do.
9: At Mosaic Stadium, I'm Britton Gray.
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2: It's 7:30. I'm Lara Fominoff. The annual Motorcycle Ride for Dad takes place this morning in Saskatoon, starting at the Western Development Museum. So that will mean a lot of road closures on main roads like Lorne Avenue, Idlewild, First Ave, and Spadina. It all takes place between 10 a.m. and noon today. It's also game day for the Riders on the road today, and even though they're Grey Cup champs, they couldn't get a win last season against the Calgary Stampeders. The Stamps right now are 0-1 on the season, while the Riders will try for win number 2. SGI is expecting there will be up to $80 million to pay out after more than 10,000 claims are filed after last week's Regina hailstorm. They're doing an assessment blitz right now to try and get through all of the vehicles and property damaged. And while the war between the U.S. and Iran now appears to be over, steep oil and gas prices are still expected to push inflation higher when Stats Canada reports its consumer price index for May on Monday. Your Father's Day weekend weather for Regina and southern Saskatchewan. Sun and cloud today, high of 22. Partly cloudy tonight, down to 12 degrees, and rain throughout the day tomorrow. Saskatoon and central Saskatchewan, much the same. Sun and cloud today, up to 22 degrees. Cloudy tonight, rain beginning overnight, down to 12, and rain throughout the day tomorrow, high of 16. Partly sunny in Regina right now. Southeast wind to 10, it's 11 degrees. Saskatoon also partly sunny. Northeast wind to 9, it's 12 degrees. It's 7:32. I'm Lara Fominoff.
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6: It feels like summer.
2: Welcome to Talk Shots, the show where we take another look at some of the biggest stories and best interviews of the week gone by. I'm Erin McNutt. Thanks for joining me this morning. It better start feeling like summer. The season officially begins tomorrow. It means Sunday will be our longest day of the year, at least in terms of sunlight. Some summer staples are back, like the Saskatoon Summer Players. The production of Oliver has become a real family affair. Our Brittany Cafe explains in this Saskatchewan story.
8: We actually met
27: during Summer Players.
8: Doing a Summer Players show in 2002, 2003.
28: More than two decades later, Matthew LaPointe is once again sharing the stage with his wife, Amanda. Only this time, their three daughters are in the cast, too.
27: It's emotional, and you cry happy tears just seeing them
8: do something great.
27: Yes, yeah.
28: For the LaPointes, Oliver is more than a musical. It's a chance to watch the next generation fall in love with theater, too. With a Saskatchewan story, I'm Brittany Cafe.
2: The Saskatoon Summer Players production of Oliver runs until June 28th in Saskatoon. Toronto Maple Leafs fans woke up to the news that the Leafs had named their new head coach this week. Former LA Kings coach Jim Hiller will now lead the Toronto Maple Leafs. Toronto Suns' Terry Koshin joined the Green Zone.
29: I think did a fairly good job in Los Angeles. I spoke to the Kings for 3 years before he let go of the 1st of March. So it's an interesting hire. You don't want to get too carried away with the surprise factor, guys, because he wasn't on anyone's radar. I mean, he's a legit NHL coach. You know, I don't think there's any argument with that. The Kings were under his tutelage, one of the top defensive teams in the NHL. You know, what led to his downfall there was they couldn't figure a way to put a puck in the net with consistency, and that was that. So, we'll see where the Leafs go with this. They needed defensive structure, smart, whatever you want to call it. Do they need to make changes in the blue line? Of course they do. But, Filler seems to be the right guy to put this into place eventually.
10: So how is the fan base reacting?
29: Well, I think it's kind of like everyone else. I mean, if you know, we're led to believe that Peter Laviolette was quite close to being the guy before he went and was hired by the Kings last week. There was interest in Bruce Cassidy. Led to believe again, at least get permission from the Vegas Golden Knights to talk to him, but wind up going in a different direction. So the point is, you have two people who have won the Stanley Cup as coaches, and they don't wind up here.
9: I am curious about this, and this has nothing to do with anything other than just inside media stuff. Is John Chaika not allowed to leave his office? I couldn't believe that a coaching hire was done on a Zoom call today. Like, you saw Laviolette get a jersey and a podium. Yeah. Mal Holcher get a jersey and a podium. Ryan Craig, as Kelly McCrimmon said, I out of respect for him, he's not here today because there's too many other stuff to address. We'll do it tomorrow. He'll be here tomorrow. Like, I was surprised the Toronto Maple Leafs are announcing a head coach and the availability is in a Zoom call.
10: Zoom call.
29: Yeah, I am too, until I looked into it and was told that, logistics is keeping, family, logistics are keeping, Tiller from making it to Toronto until next week. I think it could have been done early next week in person, but they've waited till Thursday. It's kind of lead into the draft guys coming the next night. So that's all it is.
10: Okay.
29: Under normal circumstances, of course, usually what would have happened is we get the release. It came around the 9 local time this morning, maybe later in the morning, and then you have something at 2 or 3 in the afternoon. If not, then the next day. But, yeah, there was nothing, it's going to be done properly next week. But, like I said, it wasn't anything kind of silly that led to them doing it this way today.
10: Okay. So, Terry, yeah. One of the things that, you have to admit is that this is a very coveted position. This is a Leafs. It's a original six organization. And, you know, we heard a lot of names being tossed around. And are you on some level just a bit disappointed that Patrick Waugh did not get announced today? That story just writes itself, no?
29: Yeah, it would have written itself, but, it can be bombastic and fiery and everything else, but if it didn't last too long in the end, then how much further along are you? I would have been very interesting, to put it mildly, had Patrick Waugh been the head coach in this market, but, perhaps another time. But, yeah, I know a good track record, more or less, that he's had in Colorado and the Islanders and certainly in junior hockey in the Quebec League, but... I don't know how far down the path they got with him, but yeah, it would have been rather interesting had he been here between him and the media. And just given his history and everything, and certainly a guy that wears his heart on his sleeve. But at the same time, I would imagine Jim Hiller would be as insightful, just not as fiery. And looking forward to seeing what he's all about.
9: Yeah, looking forward to seeing. This whole offseason so far for Toronto has been a lot. I think a lot of, like John Chaika was first going,
10: what?
9: Okay. And then Jim Hiller also came out of really nowhere. Wasn't a lot of speculation about him. And being eliminated in the first round of the playoffs has some scar tissue for Toronto Maple Leafs fans for Jim Hiller's record as a head coach. And I just go, does the offseason in these big hiring, is it underwhelming, Terry? And maybe is that a good thing?
29: Yeah, I don't know if it's underwhelming. Like, well, okay, if we're going to call it underwhelming, then maybe the expectations aren't set higher than they could be, if that makes sense. Right? Because that's the thing about this market. Like, I mean, the expectations are always so high, and whether it's us, the fan base, the team itself setting this bar so high for itself, and for the most part, it hasn't been attainable in the past, X amount of years. So, I don't know. Could it be an under the wire thing or however you put it? We'll see going forward. But the offseason, what a contrast, right? You go on May 4th from the Chaika hiring, which, people are taken aback for the most part. Again, given some of the names that are out there. The next night, they win the draft lottery. While that's happening, the Toronto Marlies are getting going on a playoff run that nobody saw coming.
2: That's the Toronto Sun's Terry Koshin. Coming up, are we getting more extreme weather? We take a look. 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
2: I'm Laura Fominoff from the newsroom. Your Father's Day weekend weather for Regina and southern Saskatchewan. Sun and cloud, up to 22 degrees today. Tonight, partly cloudy, low of 12. And tomorrow, high of 16 with rain. Saskatoon and central Saskatchewan, sun and cloud today, up to 22 degrees. Cloudy, rain beginning overnight tonight, down to 12 degrees. Rain expected throughout the day tomorrow, high of 16. Regina right now, partly sunny. Southeast wind to 10, it's 11 degrees. Saskatoon, partly sunny. Northeast wind to 9, and it's 12 degrees. Talk Shots with Aaron McNutt continues next.
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2: You're listening to Talk Shots on 650 CKOM and 980 CJME. I'm Aaron McNutt. Thanks for joining me this morning. There are so many events this weekend to mark National Indigenous Peoples Day. One of the big ones is coming up tomorrow at Wanuskewin Heritage Park. It's a packed schedule from when the site opens at 9:30 to pretty much right at close. It is open to everyone and admission is by donation. Weather has already been kind of a wild ride this year. Floods, fires, late snowfall. That ride just keeps on going. A developing El Nino could bring more extreme weather around the world for the coming months. We brought an expert in from the University of Saskatchewan on the Evan Bray Show, Dr. John Pomeroy.
0: Let's start with the basics. What is El Nino?
1: Well, El Nino refers to a warming of the Pacific Ocean, starting off the coast of Peru and Ecuador. So it's in the tropical Pacific, and it warms up about half a degree Celsius for several months. And that has this knock-on effect in climate all around the world when it gets going. And when it does get going, it persists for months, even over a year sometimes. So some of the ocean circulations break down, and you get warmer water moving towards eastern South America. Then that creates changes in North America and South America, results in really high temperatures in the tropical Pacific, wildfires in Australia, and then more complex changes as you go further north that don't occur for every El Nino, but often do.
0: So can you describe the difference between, I know there's El Nino, there's La Nino.
1: Yeah, La Niña is the opposite of that. It's a cooling flow, and they tend to oscillate back and forth. So we had a La Niña a couple years ago. We went through a phase, a neutral phase between them that seemed awfully short, and now we're moving into what looks like will be a very, very powerful El Niño, maybe the most extreme of any of our lifetimes.
0: Was this expected? Was this forecast to be happening this year? It seems to me that I've just started hearing about it in the last month or two.
1: It's been developing. So the once a La Niña ends, then you sort of, you know, an El Niño is on the way eventually. But the Pacific Ocean warming, you can measure that with satellite, was picked up earlier. And then NOAA in the U.S. Called it on the first week in June. They said it's sort of matched their criteria that they would have to call it a proper El Nino. And now, based on seasonal forecasts, it's expected to become quite extreme.
0: Mm-hmm.
1: And what has people worked up is that this is also an El Nino on top of a much warmer atmosphere than we've had in the past. So the Earth's warmed up on average more than a degree and a half from pre-industrial now. And that's happened in the last couple of years. And we know what extremes of drought and even flooding that extra energy in the atmosphere has led to. And now this is going to amplify that even more. So we might have record temperatures around the world and in various places, but also it's the extremes, as you mentioned. Mm-hmm. That's what always worries me.
0: Dr. John Pomeroy is my guest, director of University of Saskatchewan's Center for Hydrology. So if you look at it from Saskatchewan specifically, what impacts will you be watching for most closely over the next year?
1: The big one will be warming, and particularly as we get into fall and winter, where we can see much warmer than normal conditions. The last El Nino we had was 2023-24, and we had a record wildfire season, as well as extreme drought over much of the province. So that one's that's certainly a concern. It also, the big question is always how does it affect the Rocky Mountain snowpacks that supply the Saskatchewan River system and the filling of Lake Diefenbaker. We had a really good snowpack this year, and strong flows in both North and South Saskatchewan rivers. So we're in good shape now, but where are we going to be through the summer? Is it going to get really hot? Will we have a low snowpack next winter? And we simply don't know that yet. I've gone through the data and on flooding in Saskatchewan and on mountain snowpacks, and there's not a clear statistical linkage between El Nino and those effects. It just doesn't show up that consistently. The warming is generally there, but whether it's a higher or lower snowpack year for Saskatchewan or for the mountains that feed our water supply is not clear at all.
0: I know your work focuses on water. I wonder, is it one or the other? Does it impact the risk of drought more than flooding, or can both be equally affected by an El Nino?
1: Well, it affects the warming. And so, for instance, we had a little heat dome just a few weeks ago in the Canadian Rockies, and it caused flooding on the from snowmelt in the Lake Louise and Banff area. And so sometimes when you have a lot of snow back in rapid warming, you can get flooding there. We had a bit of that in Saskatchewan this spring as well. But then if it carries on warm, then you can rapidly move into drought conditions, you know, after a month of extreme heat.
2: That's Dr. John Pomeroy, the director of the University of Saskatchewan Center for Hydrology. Coming up, a father-daughter duo are reconnecting at work. 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
2: Good morning. You're listening to Talk Shots. I'm Erin McNutt. Some families mark time with calendars or clocks. Others by rotation. 2 weeks in, 2 weeks out. In this Saskatchewan story, Brittany Caffey is visiting Cameco's Cigar Lake Mine, where one daughter is seeing her father's years away from home in a new light.
6: There are some children who grow up counting the sleeps left until Christmas. Sessa Fern grew up counting the days until her dad came home.
8: I remember I would always wait until my dad was back home to have my birthday parties, and my friends would be asking me, like, when are you having your party? Like, no, I have to wait for my dad to get home.
6: Growing up in Fond du Lac, her father, Victor Fern Jr., spent weeks at a time working at northern mining sites. She recalls spending a lot of her childhood waiting for the flight home, waiting for the truck to pull into the driveway, waiting for dad.
8: When I was younger, it was definitely hard to understand, but when you're older, you kind of like, you do see that he's making a really, like, sacrifices for his family.
6: And today, Sessa is getting a firsthand look at those sacrifices. She's spending her summer working at Cameco's Cigar Lake Mine, the same site where her dad has spent much of his career. For the first time, she's seeing life from the other side of those rotations.
8: Being up here myself, it makes me like see and get a good feel of what he's been doing my whole life.
6: And the story feels familiar to her dad, Victor, because before he was the father walking out the door to head to work, he was the child waiting at home. His father, Victor Fern Sr., also worked in the mining industry.
13: Pretty difficult at times. You see, we do miss few milestones.
6: And while the distance is still difficult, technology has made it a lot easier to stay connected. He FaceTimes his 7-year-old son every night.
13: He grabs the phone from my wife, and if he's got something he wants to show me, he'll grab it and run and whatever he wants to show and tell.
6: It's a moment every parent can picture. A child excited to share something, and a father wishing he could be there in person. Back at Cigar Lake, Sessa says working alongside her dad has given her a brand new perspective.
8: He is a big inspiration. I feel like if he wasn't up here, I feel like this wouldn't be something I would be doing. But seeing him doing it all my life and him inspiring me, it's pretty cool that I'm up here doing the same thing.
6: Most days, they're busy with their own work. But every now and then, they get to share a meal together on site.
8: It's pretty cool that he's here on site and we get to have supper and lunch together and talk about our days.
6: And now she understands something that she couldn't as a child. While she was counting down the days until Dad got back, Dad was counting them too.
14: Yeah, I'm proud to be a coal miner's daughter.
6: With the Saskatchewan Story, I'm Brittany Caffey.
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0: It's 8 o'clock. Good morning. I'm Lara Fominov. Well, that didn't last very long. We'll tell you why the Strait of Hormuz is being shut down again. The Riders take on the only team they couldn't win against last season, and the long lines for hail claims in Regina. In Regina right now, partly sunny, and it is 11 degrees. In Saskatoon, also partly sunny, it's 12 degrees. We will get to the new developments with the Iran-Israel-U.S. war in just a moment, but first, a heads up for Saskatoon drivers this morning. There are going to be a lot of road closures around the city for the annual motorcycle ride for Dad today. It starts at the Western Development Museum at 10:15 this morning and runs till about noon. So that means road restrictions will be in place on Lorne Avenue, Idlewild, downtown on First Avenue, Spadina Crescent as well, all the way up to Primrose Drive. There will be detours in place and transit routes will also be affected. Now, breaking news this hour from Iran. State television announcing just a short time ago that the Strait of Hormuz is closed again. They're citing continuing attacks by Israel in Lebanon and U.S. violations. The country's negotiating team is now apparently heading to Switzerland for talks with the U.S. over this interim deal signed by U.S. President Donald Trump just 2 days ago in Versailles and by Iran as well. We will have more details on this as they become available. It's a CFL West Division battle in Calgary today for the Riders. Saskatchewan take on the Stampeders at McMahon Stadium for the first time this season. They'll be without one of their best defenders in Roland Milligan, who's been added to the Riders' six-game injured list. With more on the game and who's taking his place, we go to the Green Zone Rider reporter, Britton Gray.
1: Juju Hughes is no stranger to pro football. The defensive back suited up for 26 NFL games. His former teammate in college, Keyshawn Johnson, helped him decide where his next stop would be.
2: We were familiar with the league and stuff, but watching him do his thing out here these last 2 years and kind of being in my ear definitely helped get me out here and wanted me to come.
1: Now he will try to stop one of the league's most dynamic quarterbacks in Calgary's Vernon Adams Jr. in his very first start in the CFL. At Mosaic Stadium, I'm Britton Gray.
0: SGI is hosting appointment-only appraisal blitzes after 10,000 claims are filed from storm damage in Regina just over a week ago. Our Jillian Massey has more from one woman who's keeping her fingers crossed that her car can be repaired.
3: The hood is all banged up. The roof is all banged up.
4: Darlene Stinson says her car has captured her heart.
3: She's my girl.
4: But the hailstorm in northwest Regina has battered the siding and damaged the framework. Her appraisal with SGI is showing a large damage bill, and Stinson says she might not be able to keep her cherished set of wheels.
3: I was kind of wishing I would have stayed home.
4: Stinson says the situation has broken her heart, but she's glad quick answers have been available through the appraisal process. At the claim center in Regina, I'm Jillian Massey.
0: And we have an update on a water break that forced Bushwhacker Brewing Company in Regina to close its doors for a little bit. The city says a leak was traced to a water service connection that feeds the brew pub. Water has been restored to the rest of the block, but not to Bushwhackers. Director of Water, Waste and Environment, Carolyn Kaleem, says crews now know who's responsible for fixing that failed section of pipe.
5: In this particular neighborhood, we've got property lines right up to the face of the building, so pretty much anything that is under the sidewalk is going to be city ownership.
0: City says work can begin reconnecting Bushwhacker once plumbing repairs inside the actual building have been completed. The latest local news is as close as your phone. Check out CKOM.com and CJME.com, Saskatchewan's homepages for news. It is 8:04. Sports from the Green Zone. As we mentioned, it is game day for the Riders taking on the Calgary Stampeders. Game time, 5 p.m. You can catch the Green Zone pregame show starting at 3 p.m. A couple of other games on tap as well for the CFL today. Argos at Ottawa and the Alouettes will be taking on the Edmonton Elks. After a perfect 4-0 regular season, the Saskatoon Valkyries will play with their Western Women's Canadian Football League season on the line this afternoon. Valkyries are looking to defend SMF Field in their first game of playoffs against the visiting Manitoba Fearless in the conference finals. Head coach Pat Berry says all the work has been done. It's now up to the athletes to execute.
6: We're always hopeful that we can put our athletes in the best position to succeed. So once that whistle goes and it kicks off, that's where, you know, our players tend to shine.
0: Kickoff between the two teams is at 1 o'clock this afternoon. Germany is facing the Ivory Coast in the FIFA Men's World Cup matchup this afternoon. That is in Toronto. And the Toronto Blue Jays will try for a win today after they were stomped down by the Chicago Cubs last night, 16-2. It is now 8:05. Father's Day weekend weather for Regina and Southern Saskatchewan. Sun and cloud today, up to 22 degrees. Partly cloudy tonight, down to 12. Heavy rain tomorrow, up to an inch. High of 16 degrees. Saskatoon and Central Saskatchewan, sun and cloud today, 22 degrees for the high. Down to 12 degrees with rain starting overnight. And heavy rain tomorrow, high of 16 as well. Across the province, it's 12 degrees, just about right across the board. In North Battleford, Prince Albert, Swift Current, Weyburn, Estevan, and Yorkton, 11 degrees in Moose Jaw. Regina right now, partly sunny. Southeast wind at 10. It's also 11 degrees. And Saskatoon, a partly sunny northeast wind at 9. It's 12 degrees. It's 8:06. I'm Lara Fominoff.
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9: Our pride is joy, and yeah, it's growing every day. 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
10: Welcome to Talk Shots, the show where we take another look at some of the biggest stories and best interviews of the week gone by. This song can only mean one thing. The Rough Riders hit the field today against the Stampeders in Calgary, and it could be a tough test. The Stamps have had the Riders' number, winning every time they met last season. Linebacker Antoine Brooks Jr. is looking forward to seeing Stamps running back Dedrick Mills.
11: He like to run that ball, talk trash, and that's my favorite running back. I ain't gonna lie to y'all. But he got all the moves, he got all the packages. He can run, he can catch.
10: Kickoff is set for 5 o'clock. You can get ready with the Green Zone pregame show getting underway at 3 right here on 650 CKOM and 980 CJME. I'm Erin McNutt. Thanks for joining me today. Canadians across the country continue to feel the pinch at the grocery store. To address this, the federal government announced its $3 billion food security strategy. Expert Dr. Sylvain Charlebois says it's a positive step, but the strategy is missing a clear long-term vision. He joined the Evan Bray Show with guest host Tamara Cherry to discuss what changes Canada needs to improve food security.
12: So this $3.2 billion, four big pillars in this plan, a lot of promises. What was your first reaction when you saw this strategy roll out last week?
13: Have you noticed that not one reporter has actually asked the Prime Minister, where is the money going to come from? There's a pattern. Every time there's a new announcement, nobody's bothered to ask where the money is going to come from. It's just so bizarre. But it is $3.2 billion over 10 years, so it's $320 million a year. Now, so it's basically $7.80 per Canadian per year. That's what we're talking about. Whereas in the U.S., with the Farm Bill, if you exclude the SNAP program and all the nutritional program directed to consumers, so if you only look at the support provided to industry, it's almost $120 per American per year. So the first thing that I was asking myself, okay, so you're calling it a strategy. Where's the strategy? Typically, when you have a strategy, you have a vision. For agriculture, there was just no measurable objectives presented, zero. And of course, there is supply management out there. That's basically 20% of agriculture. Not one word for poultry, dairy, and eggs, even though the entire world is looking for more animal protein. Certainly a great opportunity to grow our agri-food sector in Canada. There were some good ideas, though. I mean, so yes, it's important to focus on processing. So there's some money there. Food hubs are pretty darn important, especially for the prairies and the Maritimes. They're looking at investing in independent grocers. That's great. Great idea. $1 billion there. But again, how are you going to operationalize all this? Are you going to subsidize independent grocers? How is that going to work? So there was just not a whole lot of detail given last week that would allow me to say, wow, this is great, and it actually is going to make a difference.
12: So let's just dig into that, the idea of this $1 billion for the food terminals and hubs to help these independent grocers compete. Prime Minister Carney said that five big retailers control 75% of the market. Is that the real problem, not enough competition?
13: I mean, we always need more competition. That's what a free market looks like. You're always looking to bring more competition to the market. The challenge here is that I'm not sure the government is keen in creating conditions in order for competition to emerge. That's the government's job. The government's job is not to generate more competition. The government's job is to actually get investors into the market. Ironically, right now, you're seeing Canadian grocers opening up stores in the U.S. Like Loblaws, for example, just opened a couple of stores in California and in Washington State. But nobody's coming to Canada. Why? Well, we have fewer people. We're not generating wealth. GDP per capita has stalled. Our economy is struggling. I mean, so those are the kinds of things that grocers will actually look at before opening any stores. So that's certainly one problem. The other issue, of course, is related to covenants. There are a lot of restrictions. I mean, these grocers that we have in Canada are very good at being incredibly territorial. It's hard to open up a business or a store in different parts of Saskatchewan and in the prairies and across Canada. So that's certainly one thing that provinces should be looking into. And I'm not talking about Regina or Saskatoon. I'm talking about smaller towns like Moose Jaw or Swift Current. Those areas, often it's much more difficult to open up new grocery stores because of some of these covenants and property controls.
12: Mm. If you're just joining us, I'm Tamara Cherry in for Evan Bray, and I'm speaking with Dr. Sylvain Charlebois, who is a professor of food distribution and policy at the Agri-Food Analytics Lab at Dalhousie University. And Sylvain, part of this announcement was $750 million for greenhouses and vertical farms. The idea being we grow more of our own fruits and vegetables year-round instead of import for Evan Bray. And I'm speaking with Dr. Sylvain Charlebois, who is a professor of food distribution and policy at the Agri-Food Analytics Lab at Dalhousie University. And Sylvain, part of this announcement was $750 million for greenhouses and vertical farms. The idea being we grow more of our own fruits and vegetables year-round instead of importing nearly 90%

0: million over 10 years.
1: That's food expert Dr. Sylvain Charlebois. Coming up, the Hurricanes are Stanley Cup champions. What now? 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
1: I'm Laura Fominoff from the newsroom. Your Father's Day weekend weather for Regina and southern Saskatchewan. Sun and cloud up to 22 degrees today. Tonight, partly cloudy, low of 12, and tomorrow, high of 16 with rain. Saskatoon and central Saskatchewan, sun and cloud today up to 22 degrees. Cloudy, rain beginning overnight tonight down to 12 degrees. Rain expected throughout the day tomorrow, high of 16. Regina right now, partly sunny, southeast wind to 10, it's 11 degrees. Saskatoon, partly sunny, northeast wind to 9, and it's 12 degrees. Talk Shots with Aaron McNutt continues next.
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0: You're listening to Talk Shots on 650 CKOM and 980 CJME. I'm Erin McNutt. Thanks for joining me this morning. Father's Day is coming up tomorrow. Are you ready? Do you need some inspiration? We're getting into the Father's Day spirit, asking you about what you learned from your dad.
1: He taught me how to throw a baseball.
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3: The importance of honesty and integrity.
4: One thing that really stood out to me the most is perseverance and just doing hard work.
0: I think my dad was really good about teaching us to kind of stand up for ourselves a little bit, you know? Me and my sister, we still talk about it to this day. We were all at a park. It was a bunch of cousins and us. And there were some kids picking on one of the other kids from our group. And my dad did his signature, hey, and everybody scattered. Honestly, it was just nice that it wasn't us that were in trouble. But it's one of those things where he did that to stand up for my cousin who, you know, maybe wouldn't have said anything otherwise. The Carolina Hurricanes are the Stanley Cup champions for the second time in their franchise's history. The Green Zone head to Raleigh, North Carolina, to talk to Aaron Beard to find out why this team has finally pushed through to win it all.
5: They win the Stanley Cup, and I think there's one common thread and one person everybody wants to point at on the reason they're Stanley Cup champions today, Aaron, and no doubt that's Roddy Brind'Amour.
6: I think Rod Brind'Amour is sort of, you know, he's the embodiment of Hurricanes hockey, I think, in a lot of ways for fans here in this market because, you know, go back to 2006, that image of Rod Brind'Amour taking the cup from Gary Bettman and raising it up and screaming in triumph after they beat Edmonton in a seven-game series, a classic series. Yeah, that was the defining image for this franchise, really. So, you know, ever since it relocated from Hartford down here in 1997, that was the image that had stayed. You saw it all the time. Every playoff, you would see it. And now there's a new image to go with that, and that's Rod Brind'Amour in a suit holding the cup above his head, screaming again, now as the coach. He captained to one, and 20 years later, you know, he coached them to it. And look, people don't always think about this, but Rod Brind'Amour has gone to the playoffs 8 times in 8 years. Every time they've won at least one series, even going back to the COVID bubble with the qualifier series. They've gone to the Eastern Finals 4 times. 3 times they lost. They punched through against Montreal this year. But when he inherited the job, when he was promoted, they were in a 9-year postseason drought. They hadn't made the playoffs for 9 seasons. Attendance had fallen off, the energy that comes, you know, in this market when, you know, nobody's expecting them to win the cup every year, but, you know, the idea of supporting a winner, a consistent winner, that was not going on here. And Rod Brind'Amour had to basically take this franchise, install a scheme, an approach, a philosophy, a culture that was going to build consistent success, a sustained winner, if you will, a contender. And they've done that. And now you have this punch through moment. They've broken through the Eastern Conference final hurdle. They get to the cup finals, they're down 2-1, and then they reel off 3 straight wins, the last one in really suffocating fashion that really leaned into the team depth approach and the hard work, the grinding style. I mean, you know, this is what Hurricanes hockey has been under Rod Brind'Amour. And remember, too, Rod Brind'Amour arrived in Carolina in 2000. He was in a trade from Philadelphia. So he has been tied to this franchise in some way for a quarter century. And, you know, 26 years, and now he has a championship as a captain and a head coach.
7: It's interesting for me to listen to Rod and some of the interviews that he has done. Well, immediately after the game, I don't know about you, but Aaron, did you get the sense that there's a question mark about his future?
6: No, I didn't think so. I thought that was more the idea of, you know, I think a few years ago there was, you know, they were in the middle of a contract discussion, you know, trying to work out a new deal for him, but that was more as much for him about the supporting staff around him, right? You know, your video staff that helps you, you know, challenge successfully some of these goals to get them overturned. It's, you know, Jeff Daniels, you know, it's all these people that have been around, Paul Schoenfelder, who's been working with the goaltenders. But for him, he kind of said, like, you know, there's a style I coach with, but I couldn't imagine doing it anywhere else. You know, and so Rod Brind'Amour kind of, I would say, leaned into that idea. Like I said, 26 years ago, he arrives. He goes to a cup final in 2002. He wins one in 06. He becomes the head coach. This is home. This is roots for him now because he's been tied to this franchise for so long. So my read of you know, that was just sort of reflecting back about that, and that he looked at it as, hey, this was more about getting this done because this is home for me and this is where I think I should be coaching.
5: Of course, when the cup gets awarded and Jordan Staal lifts it over his head, we go through, okay, who's he going to give it to next? Is it going to be Taylor Hall? Of course, a pick a long time ago, first overall pick. Jacob Slavin's been there forever. Sebastian Aho is another longer tenured Carolina Hurricane. But he hands it to Freddie Anderson, who missed the final three games. Well, what does that show about this group that Freddie got at number two?
6: Yeah, well, let me back up to what you said before, because you just reeled off a bunch of names, and I think that's a testament to sort of how Rod Brindamore wanted to build this team, Eric Tulsky in the front office, of they built it through depth. They took some big swings at the Mika Rantanen types to get star talent, and, you know, they made these attempts that didn't always work out, but then they kept pivoting and they kept adjusting, and by the end, you had a Taylor Hall, you had, you know, Logan Stankoven, who was the primary return in the Rantanen deal. You had Jackson Blake. You had these guys taking off. And then you had, you know, Aho and Svechnikov and these mainstays playing well. There was a lot of depth there.
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0: We're back with more Talk Shots. I'm Erin McNutt. It's Heart and Stroke Month. There's so much research being done right now to figure out how to prevent and treat strokes. CKOM Morning Show's Mark Loshak talked to Dr. Gary Hunter at the University of Saskatchewan.
24: You know, we think that people are, after the onset of the stroke, are losing up to 2 million neurons per minute. And so getting to the right place and for the right care quickly is critical. And so along with Heart and Stroke Foundation, we try to always emphasize the message of FAST, which is probably been seen by most people now because Heart and Stroke has done such a good job getting that message across. And so we ask people to look at the face and see if it's drooping on one side look at the arms, see if they can lift both arms symmetrically or if one is falling towards the ground. Listen to their speech, and if it's slurred, jumbled, not making sense, that can be a clue, even if that's the only problem that they have. And the T is for calling 911 right away. We still see, maybe in Saskatchewan especially, that people are pretty tough and they think they can get in their car and get to the hospital independently. And so that can cost some time. So we really want people to be calling 911 and getting to the hospital with the right care right away.
1: Is there a way that somebody can go and get screened to find out if they are susceptible to strokes, or is this just something that happens to anybody at any time?
24: Excellent question. So, and this maybe leads into something that I did want to emphasize today, and that's that it's the 20-year anniversary of the Canadian Stroke Best Practice Recommendations that are led by the Heart and Stroke Foundation. And this is really an internationally recognized gold standard document for everything about stroke care, from pre-hospital notification, screening for stroke risk factors, as you mentioned, all the way through rehab and transition back into the community. So this has been a way to organize stroke care, move research into practice, help identify performance measures. And we know that people that are cared for in a stroke unit, for example, have a 20% decrease in death, and they are more likely to return home. And so that document summarizes risk factors for stroke, but they're really not surprising. It's things like smoking, high blood pressure, diabetes, and generally healthy lifestyle. So these are things that are generally screened by your family doctor.
0: That's Dr. Gary Hunter. Up next, the very latest from the newsroom. 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
11: It's 8:30. I'm Lara Fominoff. There are going to be a lot of road closures this morning in Saskatoon for the annual motorcycle ride for Dad. It all starts at 10:15 this morning at the Western Development Museum. Lorne Avenue, Idlewild, Spadina Crescent, and some streets downtown will all be affected. Game day for the Riders today, taking on the only team they couldn't manage a win against last season, the Calgary Stampeders. Game time 5 p.m., and you can catch the Green Zone pregame show starting at 3. Just 2 days after a peace deal was signed by the U.S. in the Iran war, Iran is saying this morning it's once again closing the Strait of Hormuz. It cites treaty violations by both Israel and the U.S. And while we're still seeing some pretty mild weather here in Saskatchewan, 3 hikers are dead from heat-related illnesses in just 2 days while spending time in the Grand Canyon. The temperature there is now getting up to 43 degrees Celsius in the shade. Your Father's Day weekend weather, considerably cooler for Regina and southern Saskatchewan. Sun and cloud, up to 22 degrees for today. Tonight, partly cloudy, down to 12 degrees. Rain throughout the day for tomorrow. Saskatoon and central Saskatchewan, sun and cloud, up to 22 degrees as well. Cloudy, rain beginning overnight tonight, down to 12, and rain throughout the day tomorrow as well. Regina, partly sunny. Southeast wind to 9, it's 15 degrees. Saskatoon, also partly sunny. Northeast wind to 10, it's 13 degrees. It's 8:32. I'm Lara Fominoff.
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2: 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Wide open land with no fences, no tree rows, nothing slowing you down. 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

0: the show where we take another look at some of the biggest stories and best interviews of the week gone by. World Cup fever is sweeping the nation. Saskatchewan is no exception to that. Green Zone sports reporter Scott Roblin watched Thursday's match with fans in Saskatoon.
1: No shortage of goal celebrations for those at Winston's English Pub in Saskatoon to watch a 6-0 beatdown of Qatar by Team Canada, with Brian Bandy showing some praise for how the Canadians handled business.
2: Great to see that they could break through a defensive block like that, because that's tough.
1: Canada's first ever win at the tournament has not only raised their likelihood of advancing to the knockout round, but can now win the group next week against Switzerland, which Nathan Risling will be carving out time for.
3: They can do it, but I'm just excited to see them play in a knockout game.
1: From Winston's English Pub in Saskatoon, I'm Scott Roblin.
0: The independent review of Saskatchewan's 2025 wildfire response found the Saskatchewan Public Safety Agency was not fully prepared for a wildfire season of that scale. The report identified significant gaps in preparedness, emergency management, evacuations, and communication. To talk more about what was found in the province and what they're going to do about it, Evan Brayshaw was joined by Minister of Community Safety, Michael Wiegers.
4: People were critical of the turnaround time from the time you got the report to the time you released it. I wasn't sweating that too much. It stands to reason you would want to do a little bit of work to try and figure out what's the strategy going to be and how you're going to respond to this. But can you address, was it about 3 weeks from when you got the report to when it was released?
5: Yeah, exactly, Evan. May 22nd, the report came to me very, very quickly after SPSA receiving it. They forwarded on to me that day. So I received it later in the evening right after supper time on May 22nd. I just got back actually from a trip up to Buffalo Narrows. And then on June 12th, we were prepared to report to the public in Saskatchewan on that report with action items that we had put together. So I thought it was important that we take that time to review the report thoroughly, review the recommendations, and then be able to give the public some answers on what the government will be directing the SPSA to do in order to get better.
4: The review, I read through the review along with obviously the recommendations, basically shows that the Saskatchewan Public Safety Agency wasn't fully prepared for the magnitude, the scale of that wildfire season. What was your reaction when you read the report, when you read the recommendations?
5: Well, we've been reviewing last year's wildfire season essentially since I became the minister in December, responsible for the Saskatchewan Public Safety Agency. We've been having meetings, reviewing what happened last year, being really with a focus to start creating action items. So some of the work had been done, and I wasn't really surprised by a lot of what the report said. I mean, it basically, the conclusion starts off by pointing out that we just went through severe drought, periods of extreme fire behavior, an extraordinary environment. So we knew that that was what led to the worst wildfire season we've had on record. But we needed to look and see what else could we have done, what could we work on, and how can we be better prepared so that this doesn't happen again. This environment, it may happen again, Evan. The climate is changing, and we're seeing more and more dangerous fires, larger fires, more severe fires coming from severe drought conditions. So we know that environment can happen again, and we need to be prepared now. Now that we've seen what can happen in a year, we have to be prepared so that we don't have the same results that we had last season.
4: Minister Michael Wieger is my guest. He's the Minister of Community Safety for the province of Saskatchewan. So when you look at the report, there's 11 recommendations. There's a number of gaps, some of them fairly significant in preparedness, training, staffing, communication, evacuation planning. How do you prioritize the go forward? Because clearly all of these have an element of emergency to them. So how does the rollout look going forward, Minister?
5: Well, what we created was 11 action items, and I would suggest that they could be characterized as immediate action items, meaning we can start working on these immediately. Some require some further development, refinement, and additional consultation before we get there. But the intent was, let's get 11 action items, and then we're going to create some milestones and goalposts for some of these to follow up on. But I think a pretty important part of this is that we're bringing in what's called a future preparedness and implementation unit to help the SPSA prioritize these action items and see which ones we can put in place this season and have a difference this season. And then what do we have to work on further again over the winter and into next year? But a couple of these items, also the SPSA has already started work on some of these as well, including staffing. This wildfire season, the SPSA was proactive in bringing back staff sooner, having more resources available. We had a couple fires to start off the season that were pretty serious, the Kayford fire and the Lobstick fire, and the SPSA was proactive in reaching out to the federal government. We actually positioned two of the federal government's aircraft in Saskatchewan. They had a heavy haul helicopter and another Q-400 water bomber brought in. So those are, again, things that we've learned from last season and putting in place already this season to have an immediate impact on our wildfire response.
4: I think one of the strongest criticisms, as I read through the report, is around the evacuation orders, the alerts that were issued, some real inconsistencies. In some cases, they were delayed. Can you give any insight as to, you know, why that might have happened, what that is attributed to? That seems like an important part, and it seems like it shouldn't be that difficult to fix. Maybe I'm underestimating it, but your thoughts generally there.
5: Well, it was really an evacuation at a scale that our province had never, ever seen before. And there is definitely some work going on as far as it's going to take a few years to establish better evacuation centers in the province. And we're working with the federal government actually on some of the discussions around that. But in the meantime, the SPSA has really worked to update the application so that we can communicate that information out to the public.
0: That's Community Safety Minister Michael Uyghur. Coming up, it's the end of an era for Hockey Night in Canada. 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
0: I'm Lara Fominoff from the newsroom. Your Father's Day weekend weather for Regina and southern Saskatchewan. Sun and cloud today, up to 22 degrees, down to 12 degrees and partly cloudy tonight. Rain throughout the day tomorrow, high of 16. Saskatoon and central Saskatchewan, sun and cloud today, 22 degrees for the high. Cloudy, rain beginning overnight, down to 12 degrees, and then rain continuing throughout the day tomorrow, high of 16. Regina right now, partly sunny, southeast wind to 9, it's 15 degrees. Saskatoon, partly sunny, northeast wind to 10. And it's 13 degrees. Talk Shots with Aaron McNutt continues next.
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13: On the road again. Just can't wait to get on the road again.
0: Good morning. Welcome to Saturday, June 20th. I'm Aaron McNutt. This is Talk Shots. Is your dad a car guy? 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He highlights a few of the vehicles getting a lot of buzz.
14: 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So the highest bidder will take the car at the end of the day. And within that collection, we have custom restored trucks, a really beautiful Mustang. We have a C2 Corvette Roadster in that collection. And then other than that, we have a 1969 427 Copal Camaro, real deal Copal Camaro, big dollar, way over six-figure car.
0: The live and in-person auction starts this morning. 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The Green Zone connected with broadcast legend John Shannon, who produced Hockey Night in Canada for years.
15: What's your reaction? Everybody in the business kind of knew this was probably eventually the way it was going, but to no longer be able to turn on Hockey Night in Canada on CBC will feel a little bit weird this fall.
16: I think you're right, and I don't think we understand some of the ramifications of the decision. The CBC's in a lot more homes in this country than Sportsnet and City TV are in this country. Perhaps between 3 and 4 million homes different. So there will be parts of the country that, if they elect not to have cable TV or don't have cable TV or access to satellite or cable television, will not get Saturday hockey. And, you know, that's lots of people in the Maritimes, lots of people in the North. So it's going to be interesting that with today's news release is when the season starts late September this year, how many people will pay attention then?
17: John, we've sort of talked about this on and off for the last couple of years here on the Green Zone about the CBC and the Don and the Ron thing comes up. And without getting into sort of the nuances of that relationship and what side of the fence you fall on, without getting into it, do you think that, what's the best way? Do you think that it was handled properly with what happened to Don? And do you think there should have been something done after the fact to maybe honor Don, regardless of whether or not he was right or wrong?
16: I mean, how long do we have?
17: Yeah.
16: You know, that's a really difficult question to answer because the three of us weren't in any of those meetings. We weren't in the session at Don's house when they asked him to apologize. You know, that is, so it's a difficult one. That's a difficult one to comprehend and discuss without knowing all of the facts. And quite frankly, I think there are probably three people in the world that know, maybe four, that know all of the facts. And so that's difficult.
17: Mm-hmm.
16: You know, was Don treated fairly? You know, some would say, yeah, he was treated fairly. They told him he could come back on the air if he had apologized. And he refused to apologize. So at least that's how I understand it.
15: Mm-hmm. John, we have the listeners on this news because it is such a, you know, it's iconic. Hockey Night in Canada is such an icon. We grew up watching it. Yeah. That's how I fell in love with sports broadcasting, is watching Ron and Don and, you know, the satellite hot stove and the journalists who would come on, whether it be Eric DeHatchek or Al Strachan or those guys going, oh, man, I'm not a very good hockey player, but I could see myself doing that. So we were talking about Mount Rushmore of characters on Hockey Night in Canada, and that means four, and there's so many you could put on there. But what would you add to the conversation? Because a lot of Howie Meekers and Dick Irvins and Foster Hewitts and Don Cherry and, well, currently Ron's kind of fallen out of favor amongst some Saskatchewanians, but Ron McLean can be on there too, and Bob Cole and Harry Neal.
17: Ron's on mine.
15: What would you say from what you remember a Hockey Night in Canada on who are the mainstays should be on a Mount Rushmore?
16: Well, I'm going to go a little off script. Because it's difficult to pick just four. But I do think that you'd have to pick Don. I do think you'd have to pick Foster. I would pick, Bob Cole next. And then I'd pick the guy that really modernized the show. I would pick the guy that made the Hockey Night that you guys fell in love with, the show of record. And that was a guy named Ralph Mellenby. And Ralph, to me, put more of an imprint on the program than anyone else in the history of the program, whether they were a commentator or not.
0: That's broadcaster John Shannon. Coming up, the summer production of Oliver is a family affair. 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
0: Welcome back to Talk Shots. Imagine being cast in a musical with your whole family. Sounds fun, unless your parents are the villains. In this Saskatchewan story, our Brittany Caffey discovers that the bad guy on stage is a lot less convincing when they tuck you in at night.
27: For 9-year-old Josephine Lapointe, starring in Oliver comes with one very unusual challenge.
28: They act really funny in Oliver, and I have to be scared of them.
27: Josephine is sharing the stage with her mom, dad, and two sisters in the upcoming performance from the Saskatoon Summer Players. It's the first time all five members of the family have been in the same show together. 11-year-old Hazel tells me it's meant seeing a side of mom and dad that they don't usually get at home.
28: When I'm at home, they're just like regular parents, but on stage, they're like act like totally different people, and it's cool.
27: Their parents, Amanda Trulich Lapointe and Matthew Lapointe, know a thing or two about theater. In fact, it's how this family's story began.
29: We actually met
30: during Summer Players.
29: A Summer Players show in 2002, 2003.
27: More than 20 years later, they're back on stage together. Only now, their daughters are standing beside them. 13-year-old Elsie tells me it's an experience she's grateful to be a part of.
30: I love seeing how they act together, especially since they're a couple in the show. It's a lot of fun.
27: And watching her younger sisters perform has become one of her favorite parts.
30: It makes me even a little bit emotional sometimes. They're singing their songs, they're doing their things.
27: And it turns out she's definitely not the only one getting emotional.
31: So it's both stressful and really exciting. We're so proud of them. They're doing such amazing work.
27: Unlike most parents, Amanda and Matthew don't have to wait for opening night.
29: Yeah, we don't get to see just the end product. We get to see every little fun little bit along the way.
27: And when Josephine has a big moment on stage alone as the lead, she knows exactly where her mom's eyes are.
28: When I sing my solo, since they're not on stage, sometimes I see my mom like watching me very thoroughly and sometimes even crying.
27: For Josephine, being in a musical with her whole family isn't just about theater history or family tradition. It's about funny parents, songs that get stuck in your head, and learning that it's pretty hard to be scared of the villains when they're the same people who drove you to rehearsal. With the Saskatchewan Story, I'm Brittany Caffey.
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0: It's 9 o'clock. Good morning. I'm Laura Fominoff. A heads up for Saskatoon drivers. There's going to be a lot of traffic detours this morning. The Riders take on rivals the Calgary Stampeders today, and SGI expecting claims to reach in the tens of millions of dollars after a major hailstorm. In Regina right now, it's partly sunny and 15 degrees. Saskatoon also partly sunny, and it's 13 degrees. Well, if you are going to be out and about driving around Saskatoon this morning, there are going to be a whole lot of road closures to be aware of starting in about an hour's time. From 10 o'clock till noon, the annual motorcycle ride for Dad is happening. So that means road closures along Spadina Crescent all the way through Pinehouse and Primrose Drive, near Lord Avenue, Idlewild Drive, and then downtown as well. This ride starts at 10:15 a.m. at the Western Development Museum. Well, the Saskatchewan Rough Riders are going to be heading to Calgary, and they're hoping for a win later today in their game. They couldn't get a win against the Stampeders last season. To tell us all about that, the Green Zone Rider reporter, Britton Gray.
1: Riders head coach Corey Mace played in Calgary and coached there for years, so he knows as the visiting team, they have an extra element in their favor.
2: We got to do something to give them something to cheer about, right? So it's awesome to have fans everywhere that we go. But if they're quiet, does us no good. So we got to do something to get them rowdy.
1: The Riders will look to go to 2-0 to start their 2026 campaign. But a Calgary team is coming off their bye week and are looking to avoid a second straight loss. At Mosaic Stadium, I'm Britton Gray.
0: SGI is expecting to dish out $80 million in car and property claims after a hailstorm that battered Regina just over a week ago. The insurance agency has scheduled appraisal blitzes to help get 10,000 auto claims that were filed. Darlene Stinson took her car in for that blitz after her pair of wheels was battered by hail.
3: Very saddening, actually, because I noticed that my whole entire car, except for the passenger side, so I thought, everything was all damaged.
0: She says the appraisal process has been pretty slick, but her car might be totaled based on the severity of that damage. The deal with Iran that was signed just 2 days ago, well, that's already being tested this morning. The White House is pausing its plan for Vice President J.D. Vance to travel to Switzerland for another round of talks. Here's ABC News White House correspondent Selena Wong.
4: A U.S. official now tells us that Special Envoy Steve Witkoff is headed to Switzerland, where Jared Kushner is expected to join him. But the timing for talks is still unclear. Iran had delayed, saying there would be no meeting because Israel was still trading attacks with Hezbollah in Lebanon. The agreement between the U.S. and Iran calls for the war to end on all fronts, but Israel was not part of their deal.
0: And that is, once again, reporter Selena Wong. This morning, we have more information on a train collision that happened about an hour north of London yesterday afternoon, Saskatchewan time. The driver was killed in one of the trains and dozens of people seriously injured after one train stopped on the tracks for some reason and then another slammed into the back of it. And one tourist is dead, several injured after a huge fire destroyed a popular resort in the Dominican Republic. 1,700 people had to rush out of the Viva Dominica's Beach Hotel in Bayahibe on the southeastern coast. The latest local news is as close as your phone. 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It is 9:04. Sports from the Green Zone. Three games going on in the CFL today, including, of course, the Riders taking on the Stampeders on the road. You can catch the Green Zone pregame show starting at 3 o'clock this afternoon. Toronto also visits Ottawa, and Montreal is on the road against Edmonton in the other two CFL games. Two wins is all that separates the Saskatoon Valkyries from a record sixth consecutive Western Women's Canadian Football League title. The Valkyries begin playoffs this afternoon at 1 p.m., hosting the Manitoba Fearless in the Prairie Conference Final. Valkyries head coach Pat Barry expects Manitoba to pose their toughest tests of the season so far.
5: They, for sure, I would say, are the most physical team in the league in both conferences, and you do have to prepare for that.
0: The Valkyries are nearing the eight-year anniversary of their last loss in the 2018 League Championship game, a streak of 43 straight wins. And in World Cup action today, Germany will be facing the Ivory Coast this afternoon in Toronto. It's 9:05. Father's Day weekend weather for Regina in southern Saskatchewan. Sun and cloud today, high of 22 degrees. Partly cloudy tonight, getting down to 12. And rain tomorrow, up to an inch falling with a high of 16 degrees. Saskatoon in central Saskatchewan, sun and cloud as well today, high of 22. Down to 12 degrees with rain beginning overnight tonight. And heavy rain at times tomorrow as well with a high of 16 degrees. A look at your temperatures across the province. It is 15 in both the Battlefords, in Swift Current, also in Weyburn, 14 degrees right now in Prince Albert, Estevan, Yorkton, and Moose Jaw. In Regina right now, partly sunny. Southeast wind to 9, it's 15 degrees. Saskatoon, also partly sunny. Northeast wind to 10, and it's 13 degrees. It is 9:06. I'm Laura Fominoff.
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7: Papa was a Rolling Stone. 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
0: Welcome back to Talk Shots. We're taking a look back at some of the big stories from the week that was. I'm Aaron McNutt. Father's Day is tomorrow, and we're getting some of your best dad jokes. Those punny, eye-roll-worthy jokes. So let's head to the text line. Jared texted in, "What do you call fish wearing a bow tie?" "So fish-dicated." From Stacy in Saskatoon, "I told my wife she should embrace her mistakes. She gave me a hug." And here's a thinker for you, okay? From Debbie, "What did the zero say to the eight?" "Nice belt." Get it? Because the zero is kind of cinched. That's an eight. Yeah. Pretty smart stuff over on our text line. You can tell us about your favorite dad jokes as well. 1-877-332-8255. A change is coming for the Vegas Golden Knights after not quite making it far enough in the Stanley Cup final. John Tortorello will not be back with the team next season. So what's next? The Green Zone talked to Ken Bokel from Sin Bin Vegas.
1: Now we know John Tortorella is not coming back. Are you at all surprised?
8: I don't think anything surprises me anymore.
1: Is this life of Ken Bulky covering the Vegas Golden Knights is just waiting for another shoe to drop or what?
9: That delivery says more about what you have to deal with than any question we could ever ask.
8: Guys, they could hire me tomorrow, and I'd be like, I'm all right.
9: That's fantastic.
1: So, are you up for the job, Ken?
8: I got some ideas. I don't know that they'd be good ones, but I got some ideas. I can tell you, we'd be pulling goalies in the second period when we're down by four, that's for sure.
9: Got to try it. So who is, yeah,
8: give it a go.
9: Ken, who is Ryan Craig? Because we keep hearing this name pop up whenever there's a coaching conversation about the Vegas Golden Knights.
8: Yes, Ryan Craig played in the NHL for quite a while. He's originally from Brandon, and anybody who knows the connection, there's a pretty tight connection between Brandon and Kelly McCrimmon and the Golden Knights. A lot of the people around the team are from there, Mark Stone included.
9: The broadcast booth as well.
8: Yeah, right. Yeah, correct. It goes pretty deep. And actually, Mark Stone might not be from, he might just be from Manitoba as opposed to just Brandon. I don't know. But he played in the NHL for a while. He was on the initial coaching staff with Gerard Gallant. So he's here from the beginning. He then was retained on the coaching staff, the only one that was retained when they fired Gallant and then brought in DeBoer. He was then retained after they fired DeBoer and brought in Bruce Cassidy. He was on the bench when they won the Stanley Cup in 2023. Then after that season, he was transitioned to be the AHL head coach in Henderson, which is a suburb of Vegas here. And he's been the coach there. They had a couple of rough seasons, and then this year was quite a bit better. So it's pretty clearly like a hand-picked, groomed candidate that it seems like is next in line, which is kind of out of character for this team.
1: Ken Bulky joining us, Sin Bin Vegas, covering the Vegas Golden Knights as we get days removed from Sunday's loss to the Carolina Hurricanes. From your perspective, what happened
10: after game three to the Vegas Golden Knights, who were up 2-1 and looked to be in somewhat control of that series against Carolina.
8: Yeah, you can go back. They were up 2-0 in the third period of game two. Like it, they were in control of game two. They had a 4-goal lead in game three and let that one slip away. I think just the main thing that happened is the Carolina Hurricanes happened. Like we're going to look back. Like, I don't think they're getting the credit that they deserve yet. Like, that's an epic Stanley Cup championship run that they just went on. They were 16-3. It's very, very hard to do, to win 16, period. To do it at 16-3 is unbelievable. I think their style, the way that they go about it, that just the grind that they take on you. And it happened to these other teams a little bit faster than it happened to the Golden Knights. But I think eventually it's just hard to keep up with them. Vegas caught some injuries along the way. The goalie wasn't as hot in the final. And all of a sudden you're kind of buried beneath the Hurricane as opposed to what we thought they might get buried beneath the Avalanche. Look at me with my puns.
9: Ken, previous to the Stanley Cup final, there was a lot of conversation about Carter Hart possibly even being, a Conn Smythe favorite. And then, like you said, the Carolina Hurricanes happened, and we're looking at one of the worst Stanley Cup final performances from a goalie in the history of the Stanley Cup finals. I'm curious about, are fans asking for his trade? Like, how is this all going to, settle out?
8: I mean, what are we supposed to do with that position? Like, he was a legitimate Conn Smythe candidate. He was a huge reason why they beat the Avalanche. He was a big reason why they beat Anaheim. And then whatever that was in the final, it's 4 goals in 5 straight games. I didn't like the goal in game 6 that he gave up to Taylor Hall. Like, all of a sudden it goes down the tank. Like, it's been... it's so hard, especially with fans here. Like, fans in Vegas are very similar to fans in a lot of different places. Ever since Marc-Andre Fleury has been gone, when Fleury was here, it was never the goalie's fault, and it's always awesome. And, you know, he's a different animal. But since then, it's always when the goalie's stopping him, he's amazing. And then the second a few go in, this guy's horrible. Fire him off into the sun.
0: Still to come.
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4: I'm Lara Fominal from the newsroom. Your Father's Day weekend weather for Regina and Southern Saskatchewan. Sun and cloud, high of 22 degrees today. Partly cloudy, down to 12 degrees tonight. And tomorrow, rain throughout the day, about an inch expected, high of 16 degrees. In Saskatoon and Central Saskatchewan, sun and cloud, 22 degrees for the high today. Clouds and rain starting overnight, down to 12. And heavy rain at times tomorrow, a high of 16 degrees. Regina, sunny. Southeast wind to 10, it's 17 degrees. Saskatoon, partly sunny. Northeast wind at 12, also 17 degrees. Talk Shots with Aaron McNutt continues next.
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4: Good morning and welcome back to Talk Shots. I'm Aaron McNutt. The World Cup anthem that it's been playing a lot lately. Have you been sucked into that World Cup excitement yet? Well, Canada's had a pretty big week. We downed Qatar 6-0 on Thursday. Jason Jones with JJ Soccer in Moose Jaw says more people are being inspired to just give the sport a try.
19: We're getting a lot of new players into the program and the excitement builds and you kind of, people are always asking where they can go to play soccer. So we do see that carry over from the World Cup.
4: Saskatoon Soccer Center CEO Jody Blackwell says the World Cup being partly in Canada is another big bonus.
20: When you get big events like this and that just gets that interest back into soccer, that's good for their leagues, it's good for our community, it's good for the facilities.
4: Canada's next big test is Switzerland on Wednesday in Vancouver. A Saskatoon startup is developing a portable

0: device that allows farmers to detect crop diseases in the field in under 2 hours, potentially saving crops before infections spread. To learn more about this new invention, Ethan Dunn, the chief operating officer and co-founder of PathoScan, joined the Evan Bray Show.
1: I love the fact that you used, you know, the practical knowledge of an on-site ag in motion, you know, basically experience or opportunity to turn this. What were you hearing from farmers? Like when they said, we need this, was it they were needed it because of the delays in getting the testing done? Was that what you were hearing?
2: Well, I mean, there's two things. So obviously, you know, in the heat of July, when you're doing testing for something like Sclerotinia or whatever, you don't want to be spending, you know, a 4-hour trip down to Regina to drop off your samples and then drive all the way home. But we've also heard is a lot of these laboratories, they have their staffing levels that they, you know, staff over the year. And if you were to drop off a sample in, you know, let's say winter, you know, you're going to get a 2 or 3 day turnaround. But when you need that result, all of your neighbors also need that result. And so what we see is a lot of these labs get flooded with samples right when they actually need to get those results back to you. And so there's a really slow turnaround time, which means that producers just, you know, sit there on their hands waiting for these results, and then they can't decide whether or not they need to spray. And so a lot of producers, what we actually have heard is, you know, when, for example, deciding to spray for Sclerotinia, they'll just look at things like the weather. Did it rain? If it rained, we're going to spray. This is obviously not the greatest way to do it because there could be no Sclerotinia that you're spraying, right?
1: Right.
2: So, yeah.
1: It's kind of no different than disease in humans, right? Early detection is the key to being able to prevent the spread of this. Ethan Doan is my guest, chief operating officer, co-founder of PathoScan. So it's one thing to be at Ag in Motion and to hear the comment made, hey, can I buy this right now because I could use it on my farm? But then taking that and translating it into a company. Talk to me about how that worked for you.
2: Yeah. So after Ag in Motion, you know, I sort of held on to this idea for a few months. And then there was this great opportunity at the university called COHAC, and it was basically a funding competition. So I went there, I met some random people that later joined the company, and together we won first place. We then used that sort of...
1: Stop there. What did you have to do in that competition? What did you have to do there?
2: So we literally had to go up on a stage, you know, we were with a bunch of strangers you just met, and propose an idea. You had 24 hours to... do all of your market research for whether or not this thing actually should exist. Basic prototype development. Since we've won, they've really expanded these on campus as well. So there's probably one every 2 or 3 months now. But yeah, it was a very intense time. They give you food, multiple meals a day just to keep you there for 24 hours straight. But, yeah, it was a pretty good experience.
1: So you develop the idea, you present it, you win.
2: Yeah.
1: And what does that mean for you then?
2: So we took that initial $3,000 and sort of like the momentum that we had going forward. We met up with a group called Startup TNT, and they sort of helped us, you know, build out like an actual way to market this thing. And then we went to a group on Opus or on campus called Opus, and they sort of, you know, gave us the scientific backing to do this. And so we were in that stage for about a year getting like our first couple units out in the field. And then from there, we met up with this group called MyTax. And MyTax is a great organization here in Saskatoon. And what they do is they help you as a small company partner with a university. And if you're a student at the university, they provide a lot of funding and support, and most importantly, access to lab space. So they partnered me with a professor called Dr. Chris Varescu at the University of Saskatchewan. Normally he makes beer, but he really thought this idea was good. And so he wanted to be involved in it. And so we've been working together for the last about year or so to really build out the idea and to actually deploy this thing into the field and get it into the hands of producers.
1: Ethan Doan is my guest. As an inventor, as a founder, how much worry do you have in the time from, okay, we're going to take this concept and make it a reality, to where you're at today, that someone else is going to come up with this? Like, is there always that constant worry of the competition in the market?
2: Yeah. And in the time that we have done this, there has been about 2 or 3 other companies that have started to do this, and all of them only last about 6 months because, like, the technology that we use is open source. That is what we do. We take the technology that, you know, the government's using, the lab that these lab companies are using, and our goal is to put it into the hands of producers and be as transparent about that as possible. But what I've come to realize is that there's quite a large barrier to entry through execution. Like, you know, I work probably 70 to 90 hours a week, every week, grinding this thing out. You know, that's sort of the barrier. So I've just come to accept that, you know, it's all, you just keep your head down, keep focused, don't worry about the other noise, and hopefully, you know, if we can deliver this, that's great. If someone else comes and beats us, doesn't matter, because the technology is still in the hands of farmers, and that's why I started this whole thing.
0: Coming up, from the field to the bench.
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0: Good morning. You're listening to Talk Shots. Micah Johnson is going from defensive tackle to in charge of developing the next great D-line as the Riders' defensive line coach. Green Zone Rider reporter Britton Gray has more on this week's Ride to a Repeat.
12: Micah Johnson has a new viewpoint for this CFL season. The 37-year-old was on the sidelines in a coaching role as the Riders beat the BC Lions to open their 2026 season.
3: It was fun. It was definitely, a different feeling. It's definitely just controlling your energy. Obviously, that itch is still there, that competitive nature. But it was fun. It was fun.
12: It's a change the former defensive tackle admitted he didn't think would take place so quickly. Just last season, Johnson was still considered one of the best defensive linemen in the entire CFL, and helped the Riders to its fifth Grey Cup in franchise history.
13: Micah Johnson and company getting the job done, forcing a turnover on downs.
12: He thought he would be still playing for at least one more season.
3: When I left the Grey Cup, we walked off that field. I wasn't thinking this is my last game at all. You know what I mean? Honestly, the first thing I'm thinking about is running it back and, you know, what I need to address this offseason as a player to be better, just to keep playing at a high level.
12: But it was a conversation with Riders head coach Corey Mace that made him realize it was time to make the transition.
3: Mace is asking me, like, man, what more can you accomplish, dog? Like, what more are you trying to accomplish with the CFL? So from that aspect, it made it easier for me.
12: Mace has known Johnson for a long time, both playing for the Stampeders before Mace became his positional coach. He says when it comes to making the transition to coaching, timing plays a big factor.
14: It was an opportunity for him, and you got to kind of take a long scope look at things. I don't know if it's going to change anything for his career. To me, he's a first ballot Hall of Famer. So, he's got an opportunity to to give back to, you know, the game that gave him so much. So to be able to do that together, that was awesome.
12: So now Johnson is tasked with getting his former teammates ready, including James Waters, who joined the Riders this past offseason.
5: It's different than playing with him, obviously, but I've been enjoying it, and it's nice to, you know, have open communication. You know, sometimes you're in situations where the communication isn't as open between players.
12: And now that he's in the coaching room, he realizes the amount of hours that need to get put in.
3: I was making fun of picking with the coach, like, man, anything bad I ever said, I take it back, man, because... You know, that's an adjustment. You know, definitely for me, coming from player to coach is like, man, that alarm clock is going off at 5:30 every morning. You know, we up here 6:30 at the latest every morning, and you know, players leave and you're here game planning, doing whatever you have to do.
12: At Mosaic Stadium, I'm Britton Gray.
0: The very latest from the newsroom is next. 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
0: It's 9:30. I'm Lara Fominoff. The annual Motorcycle Ride for Dads takes place this morning in Saskatoon in about half an hour's time. It starts at the Western Development Museum, so that means lots of road closures throughout the city on main roads like Lorne Avenue, Idlewild, First Ave downtown, and Spadina. It's game day for the Riders on the road today, and even though they are Grey Cup champions, they couldn't get a win last season against the Calgary Stampeders. The Stamps are 0-1 on this season, while the Riders will try for win number two today. SGI is expecting there will be up to $80 million in claims after more than 10,000 were filed after last week's Regina hailstorm. They're doing an assessment blitz right now to try and get through all of the damaged vehicles. And Iran has closed the Strait of Hormuz again, citing Israeli attacks in Lebanon and U.S. bad faith in their interim agreement on the war. Your Father's Day weekend weather for Regina and southern Saskatchewan. Sun and cloud today, up to 22 degrees. Partly cloudy, down to 12 degrees tonight. Rain throughout the day tomorrow, high of 16. Saskatoon and central Saskatchewan, sun and cloud, 22 degrees for the high today. Clouds with rain starting overnight, down to 12 degrees. And also rain tomorrow throughout the day, high of 16. Regina right now, sunshine. Southeast wind to 10, it's 17 degrees. Saskatoon, partly sunny. Northeast wind to 12, also 17 degrees. It's 9:32. I'm Lara Fominoff.
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0: Welcome to Talk Shots, the show where we take another look at some of the biggest stories and best interviews of the week gone by. I'm Erin McNutt. Thanks for joining me this morning. It better start feeling like summer. The season officially begins tomorrow. It means Sunday will be our longest day of the year, at least in terms of sunlight. Some summer staples are back, like the Saskatoon Summer Players. The production of Oliver has become a real family affair. Our Brittany Caffey explains in this Saskatchewan story.
26: We actually met
27: during Summer Players.
26: Doing a Summer Players show in 2003?
28: More than two decades later, Matthew Lapointe is once again sharing the stage with his wife, Amanda. Only this time, their three daughters are in the cast, too.
27: It's emotional, and you cry happy tears just seeing them
26: do something great.
27: Yes, yeah.
28: For the LaPointes, Oliver is more than a musical. It's a chance to watch the next generation fall in love with theater, too. With a Saskatchewan story, I'm Brittany Caffey.
0: The Saskatoon Summer Players production of Oliver runs until June 28th in Saskatoon. Toronto Maple Leafs fans woke up to the news that the Leafs had named their new head coach this week. Former LA Kings coach Jim Hiller will now lead the Toronto Maple Leafs. Toronto Sun's Terry Koshin joined the Green Zone.
29: I think did a fairly good job in Los Angeles. I spoke to the Kings for 3 years before he let go of the 1st of March. So it's an interesting hire. You don't want to get too carried away with the surprise factor, guys, because he wasn't on anyone's radar. I mean, he's a legit NHL coach. I don't think there's any argument with that. The Kings were under his tutelage, one of the top defensive teams in the NHL. You know, what led to his downfall there was they couldn't figure a way to put a puck in the net with consistency, and that was that. So, we'll see where the Leafs go with this. They needed defensive structure, smart, and tough, whatever you want to call it. Do they need to make changes in the blue line? Of course they do. But, Hiller seems to be the right guy to put this into place eventually.
30: So how is the fan base reacting?
29: Well, I think it's kind of like everyone else. I mean, if you we're led to believe that Peter Laviolette was quite close to being the guy before he went and was hired by the Kings last week. There was interest in Bruce Cassidy. Led to believe again, at least get permission from the Vegas Golden Knights to talk to him, but wind up going in a different direction. So the point is, you have two people who have won the Stanley Cup as coaches, and they don't wind up here.
30: I am curious about this, and this has nothing to do with anything other than just inside media stuff. Is John Chyka not allowed to leave his office? I couldn't believe that a coaching hire was done on a Zoom call today. Like, you saw Laviolette get a jersey and a podium.
29: Yeah.
30: Mal Holcher get a jersey and a podium. Ryan Craig, as Kelly McCrimmon said, out of respect for him, he's not here today because there's too many other stuff to address. We'll do it tomorrow. He'll be here tomorrow. Like, I was surprised the Toronto Maple Leafs are announcing a head coach and the availability is in a Zoom call.
31: Zoom call.
29: Yeah, I am too, until I looked into it and was told that, or I was too, that logistics is keeping family logistics or keeping Hiller from making it to Toronto until next week. I think it could have been done early next week in person, but they've waited till Thursday. It's kind of leading to the draft guys coming the next night. So that's all it is.
30: Okay.
29: You know, under normal circumstances, of course. It's usually what would have happened is we get the release. It came around the 9 local time this morning, maybe later in the morning, and then you have something at 2 or 3 in the afternoon. If not, then the next day. But, yeah, there was nothing yeah, it's going to be done properly next week, but like I said, it wasn't anything kind of silly that led to them doing it this way today.
30: Okay. So, Terry, yeah. One of the things that, I mean, you have to admit is that this is a very coveted position. This is a Leafs. It's a original six organization, and, you know, we heard a lot of names being tossed around, and are you on some level just a bit disappointed that Patrick Waugh did not get announced today? That story just writes itself, no?
29: Yeah, it would have written itself, but, you know, it can be bombastic and fiery and everything else, but if it didn't last too long in the end, then how much further along are you? I would have been very interesting, to put it mildly, had Patrick Waugh been the head coach in this market, but, you know, perhaps another time. But, yeah, I know he, you know, again, a good track record, more or less, that he's had in Colorado and the Islanders, and certainly in junior hockey in the Quebec League. But I don't know how far down the path they got with him. But, yeah, it would have been rather interesting had he been here between him and the media. And, you know, just given his history and everything, and certainly a guy that wears his heart on his sleeve. But, you know, at the same time, I would imagine Jim Hiller would be as insightful, just not as fiery, and you know, looking forward to seeing what he's all about.
30: Yeah, looking forward to seeing this whole off season so far for Toronto has been a lot. I think a lot of okay, like John Chyka was first going,
1: what?
30: Okay, and then Jim Hiller also came out of really nowhere. Wasn't a lot of speculation about him, and being eliminated in the first round of the playoffs has some scar tissue for Toronto Maple Leafs fans for Jim Hiller's record as a head coach. And I just go, does the offseason in these big hiring, is it underwhelming, Terry? And maybe is that a good thing?
29: Yeah, I don't know if it's underwhelming. Like, well, okay, if we're going to call it underwhelming, then maybe the expectations aren't set higher than they could be, if that makes sense. Right? Because that's the thing about this market. Like, I mean, the expectations are always so high, and whether it's us, the fan base, the team itself setting this bar so high for itself, and for the most part, it hasn't been attainable in the past, you know, X amount of years. So, you know, I don't know. Could it be an under the wire thing, or however you put it? We'll see going forward. But the offseason, I mean, what a contrast, right? You go on May 4th from the Chyka hiring, which, you know, people are taken aback for the most part, again, given some of the names that are out there. The next night, they win the draft lottery. While that's happening, the Toronto Marlies are getting going on a playoff run that nobody saw coming.
0: That's the Toronto Sun's Terry Koshin. Coming up, are we getting more extreme weather? We take a look. 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
0: I'm Lara Faminal from the newsroom. Your Father's Day weekend weather for Regina and southern Saskatchewan. Sun and cloud, high of 22 degrees today. Partly cloudy, down to 12 degrees tonight. And tomorrow, rain throughout the day, about an inch expected, high of 16 degrees. In Saskatoon and central Saskatchewan, sun and cloud, 22 degrees for the high today. Clouds and rain starting overnight, down to 12. And heavy rain at times tomorrow, high of 16 degrees. Regina, sunny. Southeast wind at 10, it's 17 degrees. Saskatoon, partly sunny. Northeast wind at 12, also 17 degrees. Talk Shots with Aaron McNutt continues next.
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0: You're listening to Talk Shots on 650 CKOM and 980 CJME. I'm Aaron McNutt. Thanks for joining me this morning. There are so many events this weekend to mark National Indigenous Peoples Day. One of the big ones is coming up tomorrow at Wanuskewin Heritage Park. It's a packed schedule from when the site opens at 9:30 to pretty much right at close. It is open to everyone and admission is by donation. Weather has already been kind of a wild ride this year. Floods, fires, late snowfall. That ride just keeps on going. A developing El Nino could bring more extreme weather around the world for the coming months. We brought an expert in from the University of Saskatchewan on the Evan Bray Show, Dr. John Pomeroy.
9: Let's start with the basics. What is El Nino?
10: Well, El Nino refers to a warming of the Pacific Ocean, starting off the coast of Peru and Ecuador. So it's in the tropical Pacific. And it warms up about half a degree Celsius for several months. And that has this knock-on effect in climate all around the world when it gets going. And when it does get going, it persists for months, even over a year sometimes. So some of the ocean circulations break down, and you get warmer water moving towards eastern South America. Then that creates changes in North America and South America result in really high temperatures in the tropical Pacific, wildfires in Australia, and then more complex changes as you go further north that don't occur for every El Nino, but often do.
9: So can you describe the difference between, I know there's El Nino, there's La Nino.
10: Yeah, La Nina is the opposite of that. It's a cooling flow, and they tend to oscillate back and forth. So we have we had a La Nina a couple years ago. We went through a phase, a neutral phase between them that seemed awfully short, and now we're moving into what looks like will be a very, very powerful El Nino, maybe the most extreme of any of our lifetimes.
9: Was this expected? Was this forecast to be happening this year? It seems to me that I've just started hearing about it in the last month or two.
10: It's been developing. So the once a La Nina ends, then you sort of, you know, an El Nino is on the way eventually. But the Pacific Ocean warming, you can measure that with satellite, was picked up earlier. And then NOAA in the U.S. Called it on the first week in June. They said it's sort of matched their criteria that they would have to call it a proper El Nino. And now, based on seasonal forecasts, it's expected to become quite extreme.
9: Mm-hmm. Go ahead.
10: And what has people worked up is that this is also an El Nino on top of a much warmer atmosphere than we've had in the past. So the Earth's warmed up on average more than a degree and a half from pre-industrial now. And that's happened in the last couple of years. And we know what extremes of drought and even flooding that extra energy in the atmosphere has led to. And now this is going to amplify that even more. So we might have record temperatures around the world and in various places, but also it's the extremes, as you mentioned. Mm-hmm. That's what always worries me.
9: Dr. John Pomeroy is my guest, director of University of Saskatchewan's Center for Hydrology. So if you look at it from Saskatchewan specifically, what impacts will you be watching for most closely over the next year?
10: The big one will be warming, and particularly as we get into fall and winter, where we can see much warmer than normal conditions. The last El Nino we had was 2023-24, and we had a record wildfire season, as well as extreme drought over much of the province. So that one's that's certainly a concern. The big question is always how does it affect the Rocky Mountain snowpacks that supply the Saskatchewan River system and the filling of Lake Diefenbaker. We had a really good snowpack this year and strong flows in both North and South Saskatchewan rivers. So we're in good shape now, but where are we going to be through the summer? Is it going to get really hot? Will we have a low snowpack next winter? And we simply don't know that yet. I've gone through the data and on flooding in Saskatchewan and on mountain snowpacks, and there's not a clear statistical linkage between El Nino and those effects. It just doesn't show up that consistently. The warming is generally there, but whether it's a higher or lower snowpack year for Saskatchewan or for the mountains that feed our water supply is not clear at all.
9: I know your work focuses on water. I wonder, is it one or the other? Does it impact the risk of drought more than flooding, or can both be equally affected by an El Nino?
10: Well, it affects the warming. And so, for instance, we had a little heat dome just a few weeks ago in the Canadian Rockies, and it caused flooding from snowmelt in the Lake Louise and Banff area. And so sometimes when you have a lot of snowpack and rapid warming, you can get flooding there. We had a bit of that in Saskatchewan this spring as well. But then if it carries on warm, then you can rapidly move into drought conditions, after a month of extreme heat.
0: That's Dr. John Pomeroy, the director of the University of Saskatchewan Center for Hydrology. Coming up, a father-daughter duo are reconnecting at work. 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
0: Good morning. You're listening to Talk Shots. I'm Aaron McNutt. Some families mark time with calendars or clocks. Others by rotation. 2 weeks in, 2 weeks out. In this Saskatchewan story, Brittany Caffey is visiting Cameco's Cigar Lake Mine, where one daughter is seeing her father's years away from home in a new light.
26: There are some children who grow up counting the sleeps left until Christmas. Sessa Fern grew up counting the days until her dad came home.
31: I remember I would always wait until my dad was back home to have my birthday parties, and my friends would be asking me, like, when are you having your party? Like, no, I have to wait for my dad to get home.
26: Growing up in Fond du Lac, her father, Victor Fern Jr., spent weeks at a time working at northern mining sites. She recalls spending a lot of her childhood waiting for the flight home, waiting for the truck to pull into the driveway, waiting for dad.
31: When I was younger, it was definitely hard to understand, but when you're older, you kind of, like, you do see that he's making a really, like, sacrifices for his family.
26: And today, Sessa is getting a first-hand look at those sacrifices. She's spending her summer working at Cameco's Cigar Lake Mine, the same site where her dad has spent much of his career. For the first time, she's seeing life from the other side of those rotations.
31: Being up here myself, it makes me, like, see and get a good feel of what he's been doing my whole life.
26: And the story feels familiar to her dad, Victor, because before he was the father walking out the door to head to work, He was the child waiting at home. His father, Victor Fern Sr., also worked in the mining industry.
1: Pretty difficult at times. You see, we do miss a few milestones.
26: And while the distance is still difficult, technology has made it a lot easier to stay connected. He FaceTimes his 7-year-old son every night.
1: He grabs the phone from my wife, and if he's got something he wants to show me, he'll grab it and run and whatever he wants to show and tell.
26: It's a moment every parent can picture. A child excited to share something, and a father wishing he could be there in person. Back at Cigar Lake, Sessa says working alongside her dad has given her a brand new perspective.
31: He is a big inspiration. I feel like if he wasn't up here, I feel like this wouldn't be something I would be doing. But seeing him doing it all my life and him inspiring me, it's pretty cool that I'm up here doing the same thing.
26: Most days, they're busy with their own work. But every now and then, they get to share a meal together on site.
31: It's pretty cool that he's here on site and we get to have supper and lunch together and talk about our days.
26: And now she understands something that she couldn't as a child. While she was counting down the days until Dad got back, Dad was counting them too.
2: Yeah, I'm proud to be a coal miner's daughter.
26: With the Saskatchewan Story, I'm Brittany Caffey.
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4: It's 10 o'clock. I'm Lara Fominov. The Riders take on the only team they couldn't win against last season. The long lines for hail claims in Regina, and boy, that didn't last long. The Strait of Hormuz is shut down yet again. In Regina right now, mainly sunny, and it's 17 degrees. Saskatoon, partly sunny, also 17 degrees. Just before we get to our top stories happening right now, a whole lot of motorcycles are going to be riding through Saskatoon in just a few minutes, and that means a lot of road closures. The annual motorcycle ride for dads starts at the Western Development Museum, and it means road closures are in Lorne, Idlewild, downtown, and along Spadina Crescent. Everything should wrap up by the noon hour. It's a CFL West Division battle today in Calgary for the Riders. Saskatchewan is going to take on the Stampeders at McMahon Stadium for the first time this season. And they won't have one of their best defenders, Roland Milligan. He's been added to the Riders' injured list. So our Green Zone Rider reporter, Britton Gray, has more from a player who'll take his spot.
6: Juju Hughes is no stranger to pro football. The defensive back suited up for 26 NFL games. His former teammate in college, Keyshawn Johnson, helped him decide where his next stop would be.
7: We were familiar with the league and stuff, but watching him do his thing out here these last 2 years, him kind of being in my ear, definitely helped get me out here and wanted me to come.
6: Now he will try to stop one of the league's most dynamic quarterbacks in Calgary's Vernon Adams Jr. in his very first start in the CFL. At Mosaic Stadium, I'm Britton Gray.
4: Thousands of drivers are hoping that SGI gives them the go-ahead for repairs after hail battered their cars and homes in Regina just over a week ago. There's an appraisal blitz going on now with more than 10,000 claims filed from storm damage. Our reporter Jillian Massey has more.
8: The hood is all banged up. The roof is all banged up.
15: Darlene Stinson says her car has captured her heart.
8: She's my girl.
15: But the hailstorm in Northwest Regina has battered the siding and damaged the framework. Her appraisal with SGI is showing a large damage bill, and Stinson says she might not be able to keep her cherished set of wheels.
8: I was kind of wishing I would have stayed home.
15: Stinson says the situation has broken her heart, but she's glad quick answers have been available through the appraisal process. At the Claim Center in Regina, I'm Jillian Massey.
4: This morning, an investigation is underway north of London after two trains collided yesterday afternoon, Saskatchewan time, killing a train driver and injuring dozens of other people. Here's reporter Marcus Moore with the latest.
5: We know from authorities that one train crashed into the back of the other one, but it's unclear why that train didn't stop. And investigators will do interviews and look at any CCTV footage that might help them answer the questions about this deadly crash.
4: Once again, that's reporter Marcus Moore. And this lasted a whole 2 days, a deal between U.S. and Iran. This morning, the Strait of Hormuz closed again, according to Tehran. Here's Mary Bruce with the latest on that.
9: Iranian state TV says the military has issued an order to shut down the waterway in response to Israel's continued strikes in Lebanon. Lebanon says 16 people are dead after Israeli strikes earlier today. Meanwhile, Iran says it's sending a delegation to Switzerland for talks with the U.S.
4: And steep oil and gas prices are expected to push inflation higher when Stats Canada reports its consumer price index for May on Monday. TD Bank's Andrew Henchich says gas prices were up in May, so that's going to push inflation higher for the month. The latest local news is as close as your phone. Check out CKOM.com and CJME.com, Saskatchewan's homepages for news. It is 10:04. Sports from the Green Zone. As we mentioned off the top, it is game day for the Riders, taking on the Calgary Stampeders tonight. Game time is 5 p.m. You can catch the Green Zone pregame show starting at 3 p.m. A couple of other games on tap as well today. The Toronto Argonauts are in Ottawa, and the Montreal Alouettes will be taking on the Edmonton Elks. After a perfect 4-0 regular season, the Saskatoon Valkyries will play with their Western Women Canadians Football League season on the line this afternoon. Valkyries are going to try and defend SMF Field in their first game of playoffs against the visiting Manitoba Fearless in the conference finals. Head coach Pat Barry says the work's been done and now it's up to the athletes to execute.
10: We're always hopeful that we can put our athletes in the best position to succeed. So once that whistle goes and it kicks off, that's where, you know, our players tend to shine.
4: And game time is 1:00. Germany is facing the Ivory Coast today in the FIFA World Cup matchup. That's happening in Toronto, and the Toronto Blue Jays will try and get a win against the Chicago Cubs. They were stomped on by them yesterday, 16-2. Your Father's Day weekend weather for Regina and Southern Saskatchewan. Sun and cloud, up to 22 degrees today. Partly cloudy tonight, down to 12. Up to an inch of rain falling for tomorrow throughout the day, high of 16. Saskatoon and Central Saskatchewan, sun and cloud today, up to 22 degrees. Cloudy, rain overnight tonight, down to 12. And heavy rain at times tomorrow throughout the day, high of 16 degrees. Across the province this hour, the battle ford 17. It's also 17 in Prince Albert, Swift Current, Weyburn and Estevan. 15 in Yorkton, 18 in Moose Jaw. Regina right now, sunshine, south wind to 10, 17 degrees. Saskatoon, partly sunny, northeast wind to 12. It's also 17 degrees. It's 10:06. I'm Lara Fominoff.
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11: A child arrived just the other day. 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
0: Good morning. You're listening to Talk Shots on 650 CKOM and 980 CJME. I'm Erin McNutt. Are you ready for Father's Day tomorrow? Need a little bit of inspiration? Well, we're getting into the Father's Day spirit, asking what you learned from your dad.
12: He taught me how to throw a baseball.
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22: One thing that really stood out to me the most is perseverance and just doing hard work.
0: I think my dad did a really good job of teaching us all a good work ethic. Not just about showing up when you're supposed to, but actually being helpful and trying to learn new skills as you go. That, and if you're not 15 minutes early, you're late. That one's pretty ingrained in there. Book clubs are often associated with community centers, libraries, or living rooms. But novelist Stephen Marché, the author of 9 books, including The Next Civil War, Dispatches from the American Future, recently hosted a book club in an Ontario prison. How did it go? And what about the future of libraries? He joined Evan Bray Show guest host Brent Laux.
1: Well, first off, I want to tell me about your book, The Next Civil War, Dispatches from the American Future. What's it all about?
14: It's about, you know, I attended the 2016 inauguration in Washington for the Walrus magazine, and I got this kind of end of the Roman Empire vibe. And so I spent 3 years sort of crisscrossing America. I interviewed about 200 experts on it. And I mean, the short and the long of it is that the United States is a textbook case of a country headed towards civil war. It has all kinds of structural and political problems that are absolutely typical of countries headed towards political violence and chaos.
1: Now, you took your book into a prison recently. Tell me about that experience.
14: Yeah, it was part of this group called Prison Libraries, or was it Prison Book Clubs for Prisoners. They run a charity, and they had me in to talk about my book to work with prison, which is in Ontario. And it's sort of the, it's not the maximum security prison. It's sort of the next level down from that. Mm-hmm. But it is people who have, you know, really like long sentences, like 20-year sentences and stuff like that. So, you know, very serious criminals, but who are there for a long time, but not violent, like not, you know, danger to the staff or anything like that. Not typically. And so it was kind of perfect for a book club, and they welcomed me in, and I had just an unbelievable time talking to them about my book.
1: When you come across these people in a prison setting and you're saying they're on long sentences, I don't mean to be too facetious here, but they've got a lot of time on their hands and they could read a lot of books. Did you find there's a lot of interest not only in your book, but just in the whole idea of spending time in the prison library and then sharing what they thought about these books in a book club setting?
14: Well, I was told that there's a waiting list of 200 people to get on this book club, right? And the library only fits 18 people, right? And so the most amazing thing about it is, you know, I do these little book clubs for even things like, you know, the Granite Club or the University Club here, or I did one for an RMC alumni group just a week after I did work with prison. These guys showed up with, you know, incredible notes, incredible, like post-it notes all through it. They all knew the book very intimately, which is not typical when you go to these book clubs. I mean, most of the book clubs, it's an excuse to have an interesting glass of wine with your friends, right?
1: Yeah, yeah.
14: And so it was, they wanted to know about specific passages, what it was like to meet specific people that I'd interviewed. The final conversation we had was about whether, you know, the fact that China was going so strong on renewables and America was turning its back on renewable energy meant that China would be the dominant force in the second half of the 21st century. So very high level of discussion, shall we say. They were interested in the meat of this subject, right? Like frankly, it was the best informed, most thoughtful book club I've ever been invited to. And second place is nowhere.
1: And no white wine or anything like that, or munchies.
14: They had some coffee.
1: Oh.
14: But, you know, they couldn't, like, the women who the volunteers who run this wonderful thing can't even bring in cookies. Mm. Right. It's prison. It's a federal penitentiary.
1: So I wasn't aware that these penitentiaries have librarians. Stephen Marsh is our guest, Canadian author, who took part in this book club in an Ontario prison. Now, we were under the impression from, I think it was March, we saw information from Ottawa that they were going to do away with those positions. Has that changed?
14: Yeah, the commissioner just like last week said they're not going to cancel the libraries, which is, you know, him coming to his senses, because it was just a ridiculous, you know, you're talking about a few tens of thousands of dollars here in a multi-billion-dollar corrections budget. And, you know, I just don't think the Canadian people are the kind of people who think prisoners should have access to books. Like, I don't think that's in our national character. So yeah, they've fully committed to the librarians and to the libraries, which is great news for everyone.
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1: I'm Laura Fominow from the newsroom. Your Father's Day weekend weather for Regina and southern Saskatchewan. Sun and cloud, 22 degrees for the high today. Partly cloudy, down to 12 degrees tonight, and tomorrow a high of 16 degrees, but up to an inch of rain falling throughout the day. Saskatoon and central Saskatchewan, sun and cloud today, up to 22 degrees, down to 12 degrees tonight with rain beginning overnight. Heavy rain at times tomorrow, high of 16 degrees. In Regina, sunshine, wind to 9 from the south, and it's 19 degrees. Saskatoon partly sunny. East wind to 14. It's 20 degrees. Talk Shots with Aaron McNutt continues next.
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1: You're listening to Talk Shots. We're taking a look back at the week that was. I'm your host, Aaron McNutt. Have any car people in your family? This might be something to check out. The second annual Saskatoon Live Collector Car Auction is underway at Prairieland Park. There's around 100 custom, classic, and specialty vehicles on the auction block. The live and in-person auction gets underway at 10 o'clock this morning, and there is a ton of buzz around some of these vehicles already. The Saskatchewan Rough Riders are off to Calgary for this week's matchup against the Stampeders. The Green Zones went behind enemy lines for a chat with the Stamps running back, Dedrick Mills.
12: I mean, just go back and look at old film and stuff like that. Look at the preseason games and stuff like that, because, yeah, I mean, looking at all those things and, like I say, looking at the first week or looking at last week from what they did against BC, and then just looking at, like I say, old games of us against them and stuff like that, because I don't think this coaching staff changed too much. So, I mean, pretty much running a lot of the same stuff. And just like I say, we just got to play all game and stay down and just be ready to go.
13: Yeah, we've been wondering here in Saskatchewan with Josh Bell taking over as defensive coordinator, though Corey Mace is still around. Do you see any differences with Josh Bell compared to Corey Mace calling plays?
12: I mean, not necessarily. It's still the same thing. They both good coaches. They both they called it out. I mean they put their guys in great positions. I mean, they got playmakers on that defense. So, I mean, like I said, we just got to come in, be the more physical team, and be ready to go. And just take the coaching that we have been given and just go out there and put it on the field and execute.

0: So when you have such a successful run last year, top of the league as one of the best running backs, top rushing in the league, what do you work on in the off season, Diedrich, to improve?
1: I mean, you continue to work on your craft, continue to work on my speed, continue to work on my technique, just continue to work on my game, the game that I play. You know what I mean? And trying to improve it always trying to add more stuff to the game. So this offseason, I pretty much did a lot more footwork stuff. And also, did try to put more routes into my game and stuff so I can be more effective out of the backfield instead of just being in the backfield and being effective too as well.
0: When we always talk about CFL rosters, because they're smaller, the importance of pass protection for your job, like running back, you're not going to stay long in the CFL for pass pro. Like, how much time do you spend with the offensive line and the quarterbacks just on that aspect?
1: We spend most of all time throughout the week going over that. Like, we got a film session where we go over that stuff at least two to three times out of the week. We come out here on the field. We got cars that we run through, the opposite team defense, defensive calls and stuff like that. We feel like they'll make and stuff like that. So we come out here and physically run through it. We run through it at practice, during practice, and then while the special teams and stuff are going, me and the offensive line and the quarterbacks are in the back of our end zone, still going over protection and stuff on day two and day three, just to make sure we got it all locked down before the game. So by the time the game gets here, everything that I see is so much easier, way easier, and my eyes are already trained to be where they need to be. So,
0: well, there's been a lot of talk. Trevor Harris talked this week about the parity in the Canadian Football League, like it across the board, maybe this season more so than ever. Do you see the same thing?
1: Oh yeah, most definitely, man. Most so this season, man. This has been a crazy season so far. Every game has been close. I feel like every team is stacked and loaded right now, and everybody hungry and everybody wanting. Everybody all playing for that one goal, and that's the Grey Cup at the end. And I mean, you can see it throughout every team every week. So,
0: is there any pressure on the Stampeders that the Grey Cup is at McMahon this year?
1: I mean, it's always pressure on us because we're the Stampeders. I mean, it's just simple as we want to be in it. So, we want to be in it. It's a home. It'll be a home game for us, and we want to be, go down in history as being the team that won the Grey Cup at home. I mean, it's a lot of pressure, but at the same time, that's not our main focus. Our main focus is each week, just one game at a time, and just going out and executing and playing the game that we know how to play, like I said, and just playing as one team. So,
0: how important will the run game be Saturday against the Riders to keep Trevor Harris on the sideline and maybe eat up some clock?
1: I mean, it'll be very important. I mean, I feel like the coaches know what they're doing. They got a game plan for us. We just got to go out and execute. We got the O-line. We got a good offensive line, good quarterback, that are very effective and great receivers that are very effective. They can get the ball down the field, not just in the run, but the pass as well.
0: Diedrich Mills, the Calgary Stampeders running back, as the Riders and the Stamps tangle. The only team that the Riders did not lose or did not beat last season. Does that mean anything to Diedrich Mills and the Calgary Stampeders that in 2025 the Riders did not beat you on their way to the Grey Cup?
1: No, it don't mean a thing. I mean, it's a new season, man. Each season start over, start a new team and start a new group. So, I mean, like I say, it doesn't mean a thing. It was the past. We just got to focus on the present and the future right now. So,
0: how good do the Stamps feel despite a Week 1 loss?
1: I mean, we feel good, man. We feel pretty confident. The team is still together. We all still have, like, built together as one unit. And there's no arguments, no pointing fingers. There's nothing. And so, I mean, everybody feel good at coming back in here ready, and everybody's just ready to go. We're ready to play and get this game on the road.
2: That's Stamps running back Diedrich Mills. Still to come, get your grocery list ready. We're cooking with Shaq. 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
3: 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Over 1,400 cultivated acres of highly productive Regina heavy clay. 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
6: After a drought of 20 years since Saskatchewan's last new uranium mine, we now have two new ones in just a month. The federal government has greenlighted the Rook I project by NextGen, a $2 billion project on the west side of the province's Athabasca Basin. And it comes just weeks after Ottawa gave the okay for Denison's new Wheeler River development. I'm Paul Martin.
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2: Good morning. We're back with more Talk Shots. I'm Aaron McNutt. Mark Loshak joined our Justin Blackwell on Saskatchewan Afternoon with a special Father's Day recipe.
11: Whenever, you know, Mother's Day or Father's Day comes around, everybody thinks, oh, you know what? Let's get the kids and make breakfast in bed. Bad idea. Terrible idea.
12: Always.
11: Never should anybody have to eat breakfast in bed, because you know what it gets to be. Like, just a big mess. There's crumbs everywhere. There's coffee spilled. There's juice. If you had pancakes, for goodness sake, now you got syrup in your sheets. Forget about it. What you want to do is let Dad sleep as long as he wants, and then if you want to make breakfast for him, wait till he wakes up. Then he can sit in the kitchen at the table with a fork and knife, and he could eat right there and not have to worry about anything. So I'm thinking, let's do a breakfast for dear old Dad on Father's Day. So I'm thinking, let's do something that, like a breakfast burrito.
12: Oh, perfect.
11: So very, very simple. What you're going to do is just start off with a frying pan, big glob of butter in there, and you're going to make your scrambled eggs. I don't even bother with a bowl. Don't bother with a bowl. Just dump about 4 or 5 eggs in there, and then as it's cooking, you just keep on stirring and scooping and stirring and scooping, and eventually everything's all nice and it's all crumbly exactly where you want it. But here's the trick. Now you take a big glob of cream cheese and you put it right in there and let it all melt around. See what happens, because there's nothing worse than a breakfast burrito. You take a bite and all the egg comes flying out. So you need a little glue. So you want good glue. So you take cream cheese, you put it in there, and then have that all nice and ready to go. You scoop it into your flour tortilla, and then you have all your fixings. Like, you have your jalapeno peppers or your tomatoes, or you're going to be put a little salsa in there, some hot sauce and that type of thing. And then you, of course, you're going to have cooked bacon. You're going to put some bacon in there as well. And then you wrap all that up, don't forget about the shredded cheese. And what do we say? No light stuff.
12: No light stuff.
11: Dad doesn't want the light stuff. Put the shredded cheddar cheese, old cheddar or medium cheddar, and then when you wrap that up, and then this is what you do. Stick it in the microwave for about 30 seconds, because what all that does is that now that cheese is going to melt in there, everything's going to just go nice and warm, and you've got a breakfast burrito, and if you want to make some avocado with that, make some guacamole, some more salsa. That is a breakfast made for dad that he can sit and eat at the table and not in bed.
12: And if dad wants a breakfast beer on his day, he can have a breakfast beer.
11: Exactly. You know what? Forget the tomato juice. Forget the red eyes. Just go. You want straight up beer.
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2: It's 10:30. I'm Lara Fominoff. Happening now in Saskatoon, the annual motorcycle ride for dad. There are road closures along Lorne Avenue, Idlewild, and Spadina Crescent. Transit routes will also be detoured, and everything should wrap up by noon. Game day for the Riders today, taking on the only team they couldn't manage a win against last season, the Calgary Stampeders. Game time is 5 p.m., and you can catch the Green Zone pregame show starting at 3 p.m. Just 2 days after a peace deal was signed by the U.S. in the Iran war, Iran is saying this morning it has closed the Strait of Hormuz again. It cites treaty violations by both Israel and the U.S. And some economists are expecting energy prices to push inflation higher in May. Stats Canada will report its consumer price index for May on Monday, and economists are looking for signs that the cost of gas is driving inflation higher. Your Father's Day weekend weather for Regina in southern Saskatchewan. Sun and cloud today, up to 22 degrees. Partly cloudy tonight, down to 12. And rain throughout the day tomorrow, a high of 16 degrees. Saskatoon in central Saskatchewan, sun and cloud today, up to 22 degrees. Mainly cloudy tonight, with a rain beginning, down to 12 degrees. And rain throughout the day tomorrow, high of 16. Regina, sunshine, south wind to 9, it's 19 degrees. Saskatoon, partly sunny, east wind to 14, and it's 20 degrees. It's 10:32. I'm Lara Fominoff.
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14: Is it an island or is it the shoreline? Coal deposits were formed about 100 million years ago in swamps, when vast wet areas that saw trees grow, die, and rot. Now, this swamp had edges, but also had some areas of high ground within it, almost islands of sorts. Eventually, a glacier came along and leveled the entire area while dumping a lot of gravel on top. Thus, the main coal deposit and islands are level. Now, when doing coal exploration and deposit mapping via drilling, you may hit a small island. So you don't know if you're at the edge of the big deposit or just an island inside of it, since both are at the same depth. So when exploring for coal, you need to drill the entire area to ensure you found the edge of the deposit, not just some island in the middle. Is it an island or is it the shoreline? I'm Eric Anderson from CIMSA.
13: Prosperity Saskatchewan, presented by the Government of Saskatchewan and Nutrien.
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0: to Talk Shots, the show where we take another look at some of the biggest stories and best interviews of the week gone by. I'm Erin McNutt. This song can only mean one thing. The Rough Riders are hitting the field today against the Stampeders in Calgary. Could be a pretty tough test. The Stamps have had the Riders' number, winning every time that they met last season. Linebacker Antoine Brooks Jr. is looking forward to seeing Stamps running back Dedrick Mills.
1: He like to run that ball, talk trash, and that's my favorite running back. I ain't gonna lie to y'all. But he got all the moves, he got all the packages. He can run, he can catch.
0: Kickoff is set for 5 o'clock. You can get ready with the Green Zone pregame show starting at 3, right here on 650 CKOM and 980 CJME. Former Saskatchewan Premier Brad Wall says Saskatchewan has soft power. While we don't hold a ton of seats in Parliament, we don't decide elections, we do have something that the world needs. Potash. He joined Evan Bray Show guest host Brent Laux with the details.
2: So a recent article in the Globe and Mail, and they quoted you on a number of items, and I just wanted to pick into that a little bit to see, you know, your thoughts on how Saskatchewan has developed what was called this soft power. You know, we're in this landlocked part of our great country. We've got a lot of great resources, which is clearly part of that soft power. So let's talk a little bit about how this all got started for Saskatchewan and how the province certainly seems to be doing a pretty good job in marketing ourselves outside the country, not so much as Canada, but as Saskatchewan.
3: Certainly. Well, and Premier Moe and his team have really expanded on those efforts that began back after the 2007 election. So credit to them. When we first got elected, Brent, we sort of took a quick survey of where our export dependencies were. And about 60% of our exports at the time were headed to the United States, who we should say, and I heard you say it earlier, it's true, they'll always be the most important trading partner, and that's something to keep in mind. But we were 60% dependent on them, and we simply wanted to get that number down. We wanted to expand our exports to both to the U.S., but also around the world and reduce the dependency. By the way, at 60% dependency on the U.S., we were the second least dependent of the provinces. B.C. was the least dependent. So that tells you how the whole country really has a lot of eggs in that U.S. basket. We managed to my period of time there to get it down to the low 50s in terms of a percentage dependency. But and it was on the strength of agricultural exports, potash, uranium, and a focus on Asia, Southeast Asia, China and India, but also the ASEAN countries. And you know, what did that focus look like? Well, credit to the private sector, to the businesses, to agriculture producers who were really at the vanguard of leading this diversification effort. We wanted to support it. It was part of our growth plan. We wanted to set goals. We undertook several trade missions. We opened up a trade office in Shanghai. There's been several more opened up by Premier Moe and his team, and he has gone on a number of trade missions to continue this. In Asia, the relationships matter so much, and it's more of a state to, in our case, a subnational or a province, but that state-to-state relationship is really important. You can't sort of just do it on a drive-by basis. You have to return regularly and foster the relationship, and again, with the leadership of our agriculture producers and private sector companies, you know, there's an achievement there. And so this soft power that the Globe and Mail talked about doesn't relate to seats in the House of Commons, because we just don't have any. We don't have very many on account of our lower population. But here recently, when we saw Prime Minister Carney want to deal with some of the trade issues with China and India, he asked Premier Moe to come with him. And I would say this. I think Premier Moe and his government, on the strength of Saskatchewan's relationship in places like China and India, could actually facilitate some pretty important meetings and some at least temporary relief on tariffs and the uranium sale that they announced in India. So it started then as a process, very intentional, part of our growth plan, and now Saskatchewan is sort of the go-to, even when, you know, in this case, when Prime Minister Carney wanted to get to those countries and deal with some of these trade issues that Canada was facing. Arguably, a lot of them were disproportionately hurting when it comes to canola, for example, disproportionately hurtful to Saskatchewan. But they were national issues, and the Prime Minister called on Saskatchewan to help. And You know, I think that's obviously a good thing. That's a good thing for our standing in the Federation. It's a good thing for our economy, because we can, you know, get that relief even when we see these trade barriers or tariffs rise up from time to time from those countries. But it has, I mean, the net result is this, Brent. We've seen our exports double from 2007 when we started this to now, more than double, actually. And our per capita exports are twice the national average in terms of all the provinces. So there are results there. It's important for the economy. And, you know, I think the process has, the momentum has continued in a very strong way here in the last number of years.
2: And, you know, it's been a bit of an education, I think, for a lot of average Canadians or a lot of Saskatchewan citizens, too, about the delicate balance that our leaders have to follow to stay on top of when you're dealing with these other countries. You think back to Trudeau's situation when it came to India and how we basically lost a lot of business there for a number of years. You look at the situation in the early days of the Trump administration and the comments he was making. And I think a lot of us now have settled into, oh, that's just how he negotiates, and it's all part of the game here. So I really get that, how, you know, our way now has become this, as you say, soft approach, soft power as opposed to hard power. And do you think Prime Minister Carney is really taking a book or a page out of the Saskatchewan book on this?
3: Well, I absolutely do. I think we saw it in you know, on display in these last two trips that he asked Premier Mo to accompany him on. You know, with some pretty good information that Saskatchewan, frankly, had better access in China to senior decision makers there than our ambassador did, the Canadian ambassador did.
0: That's former Saskatchewan Premier Brad Wall. Still to come, a new movie with a lot of familiar characters is on the big screen. 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
0: I'm Laura Fominoff from the newsroom. Your Father's Day weekend weather for Regina and southern Saskatchewan. Sun and cloud, 22 degrees for the high today. Partly cloudy, down to 12 degrees tonight, and tomorrow a high of 16 degrees, but up to an inch of rain falling throughout the day. Saskatoon and central Saskatchewan, sun and cloud today, up to 22 degrees, down to 12 degrees tonight with rain beginning overnight. Heavy rain at times tomorrow, high of 16 degrees. In Regina, sunshine, wind to 9 from the south, and it's 19 degrees. Saskatoon partly sunny, east wind to 14, it's 20 degrees. Talk Shots with Aaron McNutt continues next.
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0: Good morning. I'm Aaron McNutt. You're listening to Talk Shots. Thanks for joining me this morning. There are a ton of events across the province to mark National Indigenous Peoples Day. One of them is just outside of Saskatoon at Wanuskewin Heritage Park tomorrow. It is a packed schedule of events right from when the site opens at 9:30 right until pretty much close. It is open to anyone and admission is by donation. Movie critic Brett Buster joined the Greg Morgan Morning Show's guest host Kevin Martell to give a review of a new sequel, Toy Story 5. Will this be the movie of the summer?
17: We're going to need backup. Mission on this planet is to make a child happy.
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19: It sure is.
20: You can't talk enough about Toy Story 5 or any of the Toy Stories without Randy Newman. Brett Buster is joining me now, our movie reviewer, our movie guru, and Toy Story 5. You just went to it last night, Brett Buster. How was it?
21: I really liked it. It's a good fifth installment for a franchise that's been running for 31 years. Like, the quality of these movies is kind of amazing, how they keep finding new ways to keep it relevant.
20: Yeah.
21: This one's all about technology and how kids are kind of attached to their tablets and their phones. And so I thought it was a really interesting way to bring it back, but I wanted it to be great and I'd call it really good. This is kind of the first one where I was starting to feel like, we're treading water a little bit. We're running out of long-term ideas. Like, the fact that Woody's even in this movie, you're kind of like, did you need to be here? Like, this is a Jesse-centric movie, which I was really happy with. But some of the flailing characters get left behind. Like, it's almost like the cast is getting too large now.
20: Yeah.
21: We don't even get the supporting characters like Ham and Rex and Slinky. They're kind of
20: too many toys.
21: Exactly. They're getting a little bit too big. So I think let's end it here. Five is good.
20: Well, and it's always tough to balance, another movie in a franchise that people widely love to people thinking like, oh, they just want more money. It's just a cash grab.
21: And they keep making a billion, like Toy Story 4 and 3 both made it. I'm confident this one will easily make a billion. And let's be honest, I'd rather have more original ideas like this than just these lazy live action remakes like Moana coming out next month. I don't care about that at all.
20: With The Rock and his funny looking wig hair.
21: No, thank you. Like, I'd rather at least then try to create original stories. So like, I'm kind of two minds of it, but I do think this is good. It's probably my least favorite of the five, but that's still a really high bar for animated movies.
20: Is this the movie of the summer, or do you think that might be to Mr. Christopher Nolan's Odyssey?
21: Well, the problem with that is I'm pretty sure the Odyssey's rated R, but I gotta double check that. So like, It don't get me wrong, the Odyssey will do big numbers, but this is a family movie. It's Pixar. I mean, the last couple that they've done, like Inside Out 2 made $1 billion, and Zootopia 2 last year made $1 billion. So I do think that this is likely going to be the movie of the summer. We've already had Super Mario Galaxy reach $1 billion earlier this year. So like animation does really well, and you can take your family to it. The Taylor Swift of it all, like lots of her fans will probably go.
20: Yeah, well, and a lot of dads out there this weekend might be taking their kids. And I mean, you've just mentioned it's a family movie. These movies, and not just like really Toy Story 5, but a lot of these animation movies that you've talked about, they really do have a lot of jokes for adults in them as well, don't they?
21: Yeah, and I do think there's a difference between a family movie and a kids movie. Like the Minions is like a kids movie at this point because it's just nonsense. But Pixar at least has some ideas and some themes and some messages that are for adults. Obviously, there's going to be a lot of parents who can relate to their kids staring at a tablet all the time. Maybe they're to blame, but there is a good message there. I did wish that they went further with that message. Like it just sort of seems like, yeah, they shouldn't be on their screens. They should be playing with their toys. Yeah. But I don't know. The main character is 9 years old. Were you still playing with toys at 9? I'm pretty sure I was playing video games.
20: Yeah, that's true. Brett Buster, our movie guru here in with me this morning. Producer Frank just whispered in my ear, yes, the Odyssey is rated R.
21: Rated R. There we go.
20: Or 18A.
21: There we go.
20: Let's talk about Obsession. This movie that people are
21: obsessed with.
20: Yeah, because it is continuing to defy what is normal at the box office.
21: I mean, it's crazy. Like, that movie came out like 6 weeks ago and it's still in the top five. It's raking in the cash. It has no stars. It's just the concept, and horror is doing gangbusters lately. Like, this guy's a YouTuber who made like one film before this, and then now he's like got the Texas Chainsaw Massacre franchise handed to him, and he's already got another horror movie coming out, I think, later this year. Like, it's amazing what you can do with just a great idea and a well-executed story. Like, they probably shot this thing in a month.
20: Well, sometimes you don't need a budget of, you know, $300 million, as we're seeing some of these big blockbusters that are supposed to be blockbusters that are
21: flopping.
20: Really not doing well financially, because maybe they put too much thought into how much they're going to spend and maybe not enough on the story.
21: Well, and on that note, Toy Story 5 apparently cost $250 million. It's like one of the most expensive animated movies to date, but it's going to make that back because, I mean, the love of the franchise. Obsession cost, I don't even think it cost $1 million. And it's made like 250. Wow. So like, what a profit. I mean, horror is just on top. I love to see it. And you saw Obsession, right?
20: I did.
21: Yeah.
20: I really liked it.
21: Same.
20: Could be my favorite movie of the year so far.
21: It's in my top five. It's great. I'm hoping for The Odyssey, though, to really take
20: it. Yeah, I'm a big Chris Nolan guy fan myself. But
21: I give Toy Story 5 like a solid 8 out of 10. It's really good, but maybe they should wrap it up here.
0: That's movie critic Brett Buster. Still to come, we circle back to get a closer look at how you can mark Indigenous Peoples Day. I'm Aaron McNutt. This is Talk Shots on 980 CJME and 650 CKOM.
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3: 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In the control area, a series of LCD panels give visual depictions of machine functions. 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
0: Good morning. You're listening to Talk Shots. I'm Erin McNutt. Wanuskewin is celebrating National Indigenous Peoples Day this Sunday, tomorrow, with a number of things to do and see. Co-executive director Andrew McDonald joined Mark Loshak on the CKOM Morning Show with more details.
28: I just want to make sure you've got bannock, right?
29: Absolutely, yes. Okay. We got a special batch ready for you in particular.
28: Oh, I'll be there. We go out there quite often because it's just you learn so much about First Nations people, as well as just interesting things like the medicine wheel. Like that medicine wheel, how many years, like centuries, has that been there?
29: Yeah, this has been visited for thousands of years, and it really is one of the reasons why people would have come to this land for over 6,400 years. There's this incredible record of visitation to the site, and it really makes for why this place is so special. This is one of those contributing reasons. Another thing I wanted to mention is that we want everybody in our community to be able to come and visit sites like the Medicine Wheel or visit the park overall, which is why we are so fortunate that Nutrien has been a sponsor for us for over a decade. They are allowing us to make this an admission by donation day, which means that if you can donate $5, if you can donate $50, all of it goes to help our nonprofit and our registered charity. So we want to remove all barriers for anybody to come out and visit us. So we're expecting a very busy day on that day.
28: This coming Sunday, yeah. I understand that the bison, there was some babies born this year, was there not?
29: Incredible, yeah. We had 15 bison babies born this year. It's been it's like a nursery in the bison paddock. For folks coming out to the park, to, again, get to see the bison, see the size, the strength, the speed of the bison. I think it really illustrates just how some of the hunting techniques that would have been used for centuries or for thousands of years, this is really a fascinating story that goes along at the park.
0: Coming up, your very latest news, sports, and weather from our news center. This is Talk Shots. I'm Erin McNutt. 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

0: It's 11 o'clock. I'm Lara Fominov. The Riders take on rivals, the Calgary Stampeders, this afternoon. SGI is expecting claims to reach the tens of millions of dollars after a major Regina hailstorm and no deal to keep the Strait of Hormuz open. In Regina right now, mainly sunny and it's 19 degrees. Saskatoon, partly sunny and it's 20 degrees. Just an update on some road closures we've been telling you about throughout the morning. The Motorcycle Ride for Dad is going on right now in Saskatoon, and that means a bunch of roadways will be closed. That includes probably right now around Spadina Crescent through Pinehouse Drive and Primrose Drive, also some parts of Idlewild Drive and Lorne Avenue. It started at 10:15 a.m. and the ride should wrap up by about noon. The Saskatchewan Rough Riders are going for win number 2 today in Calgary. But the Stampeders are the only team they couldn't beat last season. The Green Zone Rider reporter, Britton Gray, has more.
1: Riders head coach Corey Mace played in Calgary and coached there for years, so he knows as the visiting team, they have an extra element in their favor.
2: We got to do something to give them something to cheer about, right? So it's awesome to have fans everywhere that we go. If they're quiet, does us no good. So we got to do something to get them rowdy.
1: The Riders will look to go to 2-0 to start their 2026 campaign, but a Calgary team is coming off their bye week and are looking to avoid a second straight loss. At Mosaic Stadium, I'm Britton Gray.
0: SGI believes it's going to be dishing out $80 million in auto and property claims from a hailstorm that battered Regina just over a week ago. The insurance agency has scheduled appraisal blitzes to help get 10,000 auto claims that were filed. Darlene Stinson took her car in for that blitz after her vehicle was battered by hail.
3: Very saddening, actually, because I noticed that my whole entire car, except for the passenger side, so I thought wasn't everything was all damaged.
0: She says the appraisal process has gone pretty smoothly, but her car might be totaled because of all the damage. That deal with Iran that was signed just 2 days ago between the U.S. and Iran is already being tested. The White House pausing its plan for Vice President J.D. Vance as well to travel to Switzerland now for the next round of talks. Here is reporter Selena Wong with the latest.
4: A U.S. official now tells us that Special Envoy Steve Witkoff is headed to Switzerland, where Jared Kushner is expected to join him, but the timing for talks is still unclear. Iran had delayed, saying there would be no meeting because Israel was still trading attacks with Hezbollah in Lebanon. The agreement between the U.S. and Iran calls for the war to end on all fronts, but Israel was not part of their deal.
0: That is Selena Wong reporting. This morning we have more information on that train collision that happened about an hour north of London yesterday afternoon, Saskatchewan time. One driver was killed. Dozens of people were seriously injured after one train stopped on the tracks and then another slammed into the back of it. And a tourist is dead, several others injured after a huge fire destroyed a popular resort in the Dominican Republic. 1,700 people had to rush out of the Viva Dominicas Beach Hotel in Bayahibe on the southeastern coast. Back in Saskatchewan, a White City couple is turning tragedy into a mission to help struggling youth with mental health. Rick and Debbie West shared the story about their son Lincoln during the Saskatchewan Rough Rider Foundation's annual impact report, highlighting the importance of reaching young people before they suffer in silence. Debbie West says there's a reason his family continues sharing Lincoln's story.
5: One small act of kindness can truly save a life. Lincoln mattered. Lincoln's life mattered.
0: The West created the Lincoln's Life Matter Foundation after losing their son in 2024. And now they were working alongside the Rider Foundation to promote mental health awareness and reducing stigma among youth. The latest local news is as close as your phone. Check out CKOM.com and CJME.com, Saskatchewan's homepages for news. It's 11:04. Sports from the Green Zone. 3 games in the CFL today. That includes, of course, the Riders taking on the Stampeders at 5 p.m. You can catch the Green Zone pregame show at 3 p.m. this afternoon. Toronto also visits Ottawa, and Montreal is on the road against Edmonton in the 2 other games. Two wins is all that separates the Saskatoon Valkyries from a record sixth consecutive Western Women's Canadian Football League title. They are taking on the Manitoba Fearless this afternoon. Kickoff is at 1 p.m. Toronto Blue Jays will try to rebound from a 16-2 blowout in their series opener against the Chicago Cubs yesterday. And today, Germany takes on Ivory Coast in Toronto in the World Cup. And Canada has the day off before training tomorrow ahead of Wednesday's World Cup group play finale. It's 11:05. Your Father's Day weekend weather for Regina and Southern Saskatchewan. Sun and cloud today, high of 22 degrees, partly cloudy tonight, down to 12, and heavy rain tomorrow, up to an inch could fall, high of 16 degrees. Saskatoon in central Saskatchewan, sun and cloud today, up to 22 degrees, cloudy with rain beginning overnight tonight, down to 12 degrees, and heavy rain tomorrow with a high of 16 degrees. Across the province right now, it is 18 degrees in the Battle Fords, Prince Albert, and in Estevan. Swift Current, Weyburn, they're both at 19 degrees. Yorkton, 16. Moose Jaw, 20. Regina right now, sunshine, south wind to 9. It's 19 degrees. Saskatoon, also partly sunny. East wind to 14. It's 20 degrees. It's 11:06. I'm Lara Fominoff.
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8: Hi, everyone. It's Greg Morgan. 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She makes deals come together, and she goes that extra mile for her buyers and sellers. Lori, welcome to the show.
9: Thank you, Greg.
8: I know we're going to dive right into this because you always bring such great stories, and it's stories like you tell that others listening right now can gain experience before they go to buy or sell a home. So listen up. We're going to start with buyers and having to be ready for the market. But what is our market like right now? Are we in to a higher inventory yet or not?
9: It is ever so much higher. There is a 7 in the first number. I checked this morning. We were at 705.
8: That is probably one of the largest numbers I've heard in quite some time.
9: It's probably been a year since I've seen a 7. And so we're 705. So we've just creeped into it. But that's an indication it's kind of going up. Now, when I take away conditional sales, we're, you know, down into the upper fives, but that's typical. Yeah. Some of those sales will fall
8: through. And is it a broad selection, Lori, too, of all like across. What people are looking for, that middle of the road home all the way up to the higher ends?
9: Well, that 705 includes everything, all price ranges, all styles. Okay. But there are certain segments of the market that are still hot, hot, hot. Single family in that mid-range, that's a very competitive market. When you get really up into the higher ends, there's less buyers. Maybe on the lower condo ends, there's not as many as well. But that mid-range single family home, very hot.
8: And diving into the market too, the interest rate held at 2.25 again.
9: Yep.
8: And so it seems to be holding its course right now, even though our economic times are a little concerning, but it seems the bank is going to hold there, and that's good for you too.
9: That's always good for us. We have a rate hold or a rate drop. We seem to be doing fine with that. I don't have many buyer complaints or holding off because of interest rates.
8: All right. Well, this first segment is all about don't blink.
9: Don't blink.
8: Buyers, be ready for the market.
9: Don't blink. You have to be active. You have to be deliberative. You have to be decisive in this market. If you blink, you're going to lose a house. So I had a new listing. Great house. I did not put a delayed offer on it. There's a lot of that right now where agents will list them on a certain day and then we'll look at offers, you know, 2, 3, 4 days later, depending on the time they want to put on it. I do that on some. I don't do it on all because I don't think it services every house isn't suited for it. But on this one, I did not. Mm-hmm. So it's a great house, newly renovated. From day one, I had an experienced agent with a buyer interested. And so they took a couple of days. They went through it a few times. You know, and some of it was logistics, but we didn't get an offer day one or day two. It was day three, they wrote an offer. So in this market, not all of them sell right away. But if you hit day three, buyers are kind of wired to think, okay, well, I'm feeling a little comfortable now, right? We've gotten to day three and nobody else has offered. So I'm okay. I'm going to come in a little bit lower because it must be the price and that's why it hasn't sold. And so the agent and he's experienced, and him and I are talking, and I know he's telling him because I'm saying to him, and I would tell my buyer, absolutely, you can do this. However, at any point in time, another buyer can show up. There's no deadline on this house. You can just put your offer in and the seller can take it. They don't have to wait till a certain time and day. At any point in time, and the agent assures me, yeah, I've told them somebody else can show up at any point in time. So now we're into day four. The offer was a little low. We're going back and forth a bit. And guess what happens? Another buyer shows up. In an instant, another buyer can show up. And that's what happened.
8: And push the price up.
9: Push the price up. Now you're competing. Well, and then they didn't get it. And I, you know, you kind of feel sometimes for them like you've spent 2-3 days negotiating this back and forth with my seller. And now you're not going to get it because this other buyer showed up, stronger offer right out of the gate. Mm-hmm. Seller accepted it. So it's a hard lesson to learn. But when buyers think, oh, well, nobody else has offered on it and they know what this market's like. So they think, well, then it must be the price or there must be something up with it so we can negotiate a bit. But doing that, they blinked and now the house is gone. Now, of course, I always encourage write a backup because you never know what's going to happen. They sell quicker and they're more competitive, a lot of homes. But statistically, too, we have more fall throughs during this time because buyers buy them so quick. And then there's a bit of a, you know, dog that caught the car thing. So they get a little nervous. So we do sometimes have more fall throughs in this kind of really fast paced market.
8: So 3 or 4 days in this market is a long time.
9: Keep it can be mind. For some houses. Yes. Not for all of them, but for some of them, it absolutely can be. And so the buyers got a little comfortable, I think. And you can't really get that comfortable in this market as a buyer.
8: All right. To contrast that story, you had another here too.
9: Yeah, I had the buyer. And this house I kind of knew just from location. And I could tell, I hadn't shown it yet, but I could tell from the photos, there's not many houses that I look at that I'm not familiar with the layouts. But this one had me a little stumped. I'm looking at the photos thinking, what is this? And then sometimes I'll go back to old listings and try and figure it out. But in any case, my buyer called me on it and a longtime client, great client. So we went right away. And it was a little quirky, but she mm-hmm. likes that. You know, she wants something a little different. She didn't want, you know, just your typical standard type of house. And she loved the location, whereas some people I knew wouldn't. So I knew this one probably wasn't going to fly off the market. But again, don't blink. So I, you know, we looked at it and it was a house that, you know, kind of wasn't something that you can easily take in. It requires a long look, maybe looking, doing some research. How would I fix this? You know, a bit of that. But I kept, you know, every now and then sending her, and I'm never going to push somebody past their comfort zone, but I'm saying, you know, tick tock, because anybody, another buyer could show up at any time. I just experienced this with a listing of mine. And so within 2 days, we wrote an offer. We wrote something fair right out of the gate. Seller accepted. Done. So that one was quick and easy. She listened. Mm-hmm. She got her house for what we think is a very fair price. We didn't have to compete, but she didn't come in lower than I thought the seller might take. We weren't back and forth for 2 days. We didn't take a lot of time up. And so nobody else showed up. But that's what I'm saying to buyers. Like, even if it's sitting on the market for 3-4 days, 3-4 weeks, at any point in time, another buyer can show up.
8: Time is of the essence.
9: Time is of the essence if you are a buyer right now.
8: Okay. In this market right now, you've talked earlier about, you know, competitive offers. That's not necessarily a guarantee with every home either.
9: It is not.
8: Is it busy enough that is happening a lot right now?
9: You know, I can usually spot the ones, and most experienced agents could spot the ones that are going to be competitive. If you've got that mid-range 350 to 500 bungalow with a double garage, mm-hmm. that's going to bring in a lot of showings and likely a lot of offers, competing offers. But there are those that are sitting on the market. And by sitting, I mean 2 weeks, 3 weeks. So it's not like they've been there for a long time. In a typical market, that would be normal. That you wonder and you look at and you show them and you think, why hasn't somebody bought this one? Mm. You know, some of them still do. They just haven't found their buyer, or they kind of, the buyers are so hyped on what's my new listing and when am I competing on that offer that they might miss something that listed 2 weeks ago that didn't sell, but they thought would.
8: Yeah.
9: So that you have to kind of keep watching all of it. Okay. Because some of them don't sell right away and some of them don't get competing offers. There's many that do the delayed offer. The time comes, nobody offers.
8: What kind of pre-prep do buyers have to do?
9: Pre-qualify. You know, there's no patience right now. If you're not qualified and you're falling through a sale on financing, there's no patience. And the agents, you know, an agent will remember that from another agent. And it's not often the agent's fault, but, you know, you can't help but file it away.
8: Okay, so technically, what does that mean? What are you looking for from the buyer?
9: You want them to have their financing locked down, do it again, just to make sure. You know, you tend to, sometimes your pre-approval won't have pulled your credit, but you know if you have good credit, generally buyers do. And if you've passed a certain threshold, pre-qualify again because they typically will only give you a 90-day rate hold. Hopefully you don't have to look for 90 days, but that happens depending on what you're looking for. So just make sure that's ready to go and your deposit locked down. Do it again just to make sure. You know, you tend to, sometimes your pre-approval won't have pulled your credit, but you know if you have good credit. Generally, buyers do. And if you've passed a certain threshold, pre-qualify again because they typically will only give you a 90-day rate hold. Hopefully, you don't have to look for 90 days, but that happens depending on what you're looking for. So just make sure that's ready to go in your deposit.

0: day window. All right, we're going to take a break here. You're listening to Inside Real Estate. She's Lori Patrick. I'm Greg Morgan. What I am not is the number one agent for 2024 and 2025 at Sutton Group Results Realty. She is. More of Inside Real Estate coming right up.
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3: 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It's Lori Patrick. Lori, we talked about buyers. Now we're going to talk about selling a home. And you've got suggestions and tips. I'll get to those in a moment. But you've had a few listings in this market that didn't seem to get a lot of traction. So tell me about this.
4: Well, yeah, I had one recently where it was a great property, but we weren't getting a lot of showings. And that, you know, I listed it at a good market price. There wasn't a lot of competition, but I just wasn't getting enough showings. And, you know, I will monitor that very closely after I list them. I'm watching online traffic, you know, almost hourly when the listing hits the market, because I want to see how many people are looking. It was getting good online traffic, but I was not getting good showings. I just weren't getting a lot of feet through the door. There was some, and the feedback was fine, you know, just kind of wasn't for them. So after a few weeks, and I'm networking, agents are always networking amongst themselves behind the scene, and I'm talking to a few others. Hey, haven't you shown this one? You know, I haven't gotten a lot of showings, and they'll come back to me. Well, what about, have you shown mine? But so this one, after 2-3 weeks, I'm a little puzzled by it. So I go to my seller and I say, we need to do a reset, which is basically a relist. It's like turning your computer off and on. We are going to make this new. And you don't have to reduce the price, but I talk to my seller and I tell her, listen, we just need to bump it down a little bit. You don't have to. I'm just suggesting we bring it down a little bit. So we reduced it $3,000, which isn't a lot for the asking price that it was. Relisted it. So I will do this in that I cancel the current listing. Usually I wait a day or two, maybe just to kind of clear it out of the system. Sometimes I move the pictures around. I get a few new photos, move the front one, and I relist it. I put it back on the market. I bring it back out as a new listing. It's not the refresh. Sometimes agents will do that. It's a relist. So it's a hard restart. So I know that there's going to be some people and some agents that are really up in their inventory. It's pretty hard to trick me on a relist, that are going to say, oh, I've seen that. That one's been on the market. But I absolutely know there's going to be some that think it's a new listing, that think it's brand new. And that's what happened. We relisted, reset. Within 8 hours, I had an over asking price offer in my inbox that was more than what we had been asking 3 days ago.
3: So you're not deceiving anyone. You're just reshuffling the deck. Refresh.
4: I'm reshuffling the deck. This buyer saw it this time when we listed it, came in strong, wanted it, came in over what was asking just 3 days ago.
3: Yeah.
4: So of course my seller's extremely pleased and, you know, thankful for me doing this, but it tells me something. It tells me something about buyers and maybe a little even bit about agents, because the buyers are so hyper-focused on what is new listings.
3: Yeah.
4: And they've kind of gotten themselves conditioned to, if it hasn't sold in the first 4 or 5 days to a week, then there's something wrong with it, or it's too high. Or they look at it and they think, oh, there's going to be 10 offers on that. I'm not even going to get into that. Because there is getting to be, we're getting to that stage where there's buyer fatigue. They're tired of competing. So then they move on to the next. And they're not looking a week or two down the road to see, oh, it didn't sell. Maybe I should go look at it, right? They're just hyper-focused on what's listing. There's a lot of good inventory down there that didn't sell 2-3 weeks, a month old, that you should be visiting.
3: And I guess just how you present it too, with those pictures and the refresh, which leads me to, when you are selling a home, how to set up your home. That's probably pretty key too, right? To make it, both when you look at it online, but also when you enter.
4: Oh, when you enter. Yeah. And I mean, I'm often at my photography shoots. It depends on the house. Some houses are just meticulously kept. I'll go in and coach them a bit for photos and trust that they're going to be great. And they are.
3: Yeah.
4: Sometimes I go in and I'm there with the photographer and I'm moving stuff for his shots, and then I can move it back. But I don't want it to photograph cluttered. I don't want a lot of, you know, unnecessary stuff in the photos, but I want it furnished and nice. So you want it to present well online. But then when they open the door too, I was just talking about this with another agent just the other day. He had gone to show a house that had so many of those air freshener plugins throughout the house that he said, I couldn't even stay in there. I got such a headache within 10 minutes that I was out on the back deck and just talking to my client from there. People have to be scent sensitive. They think that's a good thing. But first thing that comes to a buyer's head and agents is, what are you covering up? Why is there so many? And if they're that really strong flowery scent.
3: But what about baked bread?
4: Baked bread is fine. Okay. That's what him and I were talking about. He said, if you're going to do that, put the vanilla on the stove. Get the baked bread air freshener or the cinnamon or something.
3: Okay.
4: But yeah, just those strong odors. Either way, if you're trying to cover up a pet odor or a cooking odor with an air freshener, all you do is get the collision of the two.
3: Be mindful of scents. Hey, how's the condo market? Is it pretty hot right now?
4: It is hot. It is hot. I had one recent condo, and it was one of those stories where it was a bit of a sleeper. I listed it, and sometimes you don't know if I'm going to get 15 showings in 2 days or one or two. And all I needed was the one or two. I listed it, and we had, I think we did have two showings. Second buyer in, boom, sold, done. Little over asking price. Everybody was happy.
3: Nice, nice. The market right now is offering quite a good chunk of inventory here right now. If you're just
4: more
3: joining
4: than we've
3: us
4: seen.
3: Here, well, probably over 700 right now.
4: Yeah, we're at 705. That's more than we've seen in a while. So I hope it's trending up, just because, like I said, the buyers are getting a little bit of buyer fatigue. So if we can give them more product, more will come back out. But some of them are holding off a bit because, you know, they've lost 2, 3, 4, 5 houses, or there's 15 offers on one particular house. And it just seems kind of, you know, relentless with them sometimes.
3: What kind of advice do you give to someone who is thinking about selling their home? And they think, oh, well, now it's summer. Will I get as much traffic?
4: Yeah, you will. I mean, it's a seller's market. You're going to get traffic anytime. The upcoming end of school year, that first week or so, we notice it's a little slower because everybody kind of scatters to cottages or their first trip. But that doesn't last very long. They'll be back. And there's always buyers. So just, you know, be prepared for traffic. And you need to go to the market because there's so many buyers there.
3: And the market, you can't dictate the price still. Remember, we've been saying that for quite some time. Yeah. The market dictates your price.
4: Right.
3: Still happening that way?
4: Still, it's always going to be that way, I think. Market is king. You can overprice in this market. And especially now, the other side of that coin is buyers are savvy. They've been through bidding wars. They've been through all these houses. They know what they've sold for. Mm-hmm. So if you're listing at the top end of what something else sold for on a competing offer, expecting competing again, they're on to you, right? So nice. You can overprice.
3: Okay. All right. Well, we're almost out of time here. So you've had a lot of great advice given to buyers and sellers. And we can't stress it enough about having your finances in order. And pre-qualification is key. And don't mess with it. It locks in for about 90 days, you said?
4: Yeah.
3: And then you, if it's after 90 days, do you ask
4: redo
3: your client?
4: It.
3: Yeah, just redo it.
4: And it's just a phone call.
3: Oh,
4: yeah.
3: Okay.
4: Yeah,
3: all
4: it's
3: right.
4: Usually not that involved. Just keep it up to date.
3: And if you're looking to sell your home too, do it on your own.
4: No, never. Never.
3: What are the pros and cons there? Probably all cons.
4: All cons, but especially in a market like this, it is so active. There's so many buyers. They're working with their agents. You know, often I'll get these stories and sellers will have me come to their home. I'll advise them on what to do before listing, and they'll say, okay, well, my neighbor's daughter, or, you know, it's a friend's of a friend, will buy it. And I think, well, have you discussed price first is my first question. Well, no. Or else I say, well, yeah, I told them this price. And it's like, don't do any of that. They can still buy your house. You can favor them if they write you an offer, but go to the market. You have no idea what you're going to get on the market. And the last time that happened, that was about a year ago, I had a client do that. And for months after, they would say, they did end up selling to the friend's daughter. They would call, or they'd see a sale and they'd phone me and say, I could have got more, right?
3: I'd say,
4: yeah, you could have. But I'm tired. You know, I don't want to have to keep telling you that, but you could have. So there's regret if you don't do that.
3: What can anyone expect when they call Lori Patrick?
4: You know, I'm pretty full service. A buyer, I'm going to sit down and have a meeting with you. It depends on the situation. Like, we can go through some homes right away, or we're going to have a meeting and kind of lay out what it's going to be like out there.
3: Yeah.
4: Sellers, I'm coming to the house often. And oftentimes I'm doing a lead up before we list. What should I do? Should I renovate this? Most often I tell them no. Mm-hmm. I mean, there's no point in renovating if you're going to be selling. I'll give you tips on to make it more saleable and showable, but we're not going to be ripping out kitchens and things like that.
3: Good to know. Well, we're out of time. Thank you, Lori.
4: Thank you.
3: Appreciate your time. LoriSells.ca if you want to get more information right now. This has been Inside Real Estate. 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Hope you enjoyed the show. I'm Greg Morgan.
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7: I'm Laura Fominoff. It is game day for the Riders on the road today, and even though they are Grey Cup champions, they could not get a win last season against the Calgary Stampeders. The Stamps are 0-1 on the season. The Riders will try for win number 2 against the team this afternoon. SGI is expecting there'll be up to $80 million in claims after more than 10,000 were filed after last week's Regina hailstorm. They're doing an assessment blitz right now to try and get through all of the vehicles damaged. Iran has once again closed the Strait of Hormuz this morning, citing Israeli attacks in Lebanon and the U.S. bad faith in their interim agreement on the war. And 4 FIFA World Cup matches are on tap today, including the 3rd of 6 total games being played in Toronto. Canada has the day off before going back to training tomorrow ahead of Wednesday's group play finale. Your Father's Day weekend weather for Regina and southern Saskatchewan, sun and cloud with a high of 22 degrees. Partly cloudy tonight, down to 12 degrees. In Saskatoon and central Saskatchewan, sun and cloud today, high of 22. Cloudy with rain starting overnight, down to 12 degrees. In Regina, partly sunny, southeast wind at 28, it's 20 degrees. Saskatoon also partly sunny, east wind at 22, it's 21 degrees. It is 11:31. I'm Lara Fominoff.
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3: 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And with me today is Laura Machen. Now, you're almost 11 years in with Campbell and Halliburton. Yep. How would you describe your job, Laura?
12: Oh, gosh. I sit in a desk all day and listen to people talk. So we have so much in common.
3: But you have compassion. You love listening and talking to
12: people. I really, really do.
3: I can tell that about you. You genuinely care about your clients.
12: I do my best, yeah.
3: And what are they coming to you for?
12: We get a whole range of folks coming in. Of course, it's insurance. So the core thing is, I've got something I care about. How do I deal with it? And that goes anywhere from, how do I get this on the policy? How do I take advantage of a policy to make sure my price remains low? Or do I need to worry about this at all? And I've got a question about the claim I've got going on.
3: So it's not necessarily house insurance or, you know, an average boat. It might be something a little more, what?
12: We do everything.
3: Yeah?
12: We do everything. I think except pet insurance. So we do antique cars. We do houses. We do cabins. We do trailers. We do registrations. We do businesses. We do life insurance. Okay, we do everything.
3: I think I get it. That's quite a laundry list here. But let's circle back to, you said antique cars.
12: Yeah.
3: And that's interesting. Do you get a lot of people requesting that?
12: Honestly, it's my favorite thing when people do come in and request it.
3: Really?
12: Yeah, honestly. Because there is something about the antique cars that you don't really get in the modern cars today.
3: Yeah.
12: And the pride and the enjoyment and kind of, hey, I took it on a road trip and how many people did I get rubbernecking on it? Those are my favorite types
3: of things. What is an antique car? How is it described in your insurance business?
12: Yeah. You get different opinions depending on the company. The driving one is, of course, SGI plate insurance. They officially define antiques as 1987 or earlier. It used to be 30 years old, but then I think someone hit a certain milestone for their age, and they said it's not 30 years or older, it's 1987 and older. They changed it.
3: So if someone is out there restoring these vehicles, they're coming to you. How do they insure them?
12: Again, you've got a whole bunch of choices. Most, there's kind of three main ones, okay? The most straightforward one is to put an antique plate on them with the SGI plate insurance. That one, the advantage on it is it's dirt cheap. I think the last one I did was about $180 a year. The downside about it is they're actually more intended for beater antique cars. So I think the most I heard for a payout on that type of insurance is like $800, which I don't know if you're kind of super into the antique stuff, but that's an insult to most people. It's like, excuse me, that's like not even half of an engine here, right? The second option, and this is usually what we get, are people will have the plates on them as antiques for when they're riding them around, right? During seasonal, when in theory it's nice out in the summer, all that good stuff. And then for the year-round coverage, they'll put it on a package policy. Most people are familiar with SGI Canada or Sandbox Mutual. They'll need appraisals to kind of validate the value you want to kind of lock in on that car, whether it's under restoration, whether you're actively driving it. And honestly, I'm going to take advantage of my spot on the radio to do a shout out. If anyone knows of anyone who's doing appraisals these days, all my kind of contacts have either gone out of business or retired. So I'm kind of scrambling.
3: And so once it's appraised.
12: Yeah.
3: Then what?
12: Well, then we honestly, we take that value, we double check the client's okay with it, and we send it off to SGI and say, hey, this vehicle is gorgeous, it's valued at $30K, lock in that $30K value.
3: Nice. And have you had some great stories where it's actually You know, a client has come back to you and said, thank goodness we did this because?
12: Oh, gosh. Not actually recently with SGI. SGI tends to get people who aren't that unlucky. I don't know if I want to put that out there. I do have this great story, though, about we're going to call him Bob the Car Guy, who actually does exist. He was with Option 3, actually, which is Hagerty. Hagerty doesn't need appraisals, but they assume the people who have the car know what they're doing. So whatever you say the vehicle is valued at, they get a single picture and they lock it in. Bob the Car Guy fell in love with a 67 Corvette. Gorgeous. I think it was a blue color he repainted it to. And it caught fire coming up the Lumsden Hill, actually.
3: But he had insurance.
12: He had insurance. He was safe. I don't want to say it was just property damage. But as he watched his beautiful dream flip away, like I think within a week, Hagerty had him paid out that $67,000 he'd insured it for. Oh, like it was a beautiful car.
3: It pays to insure, literally.
12: Yeah.
3: Hey, and what about boats and trailers? What do you got to keep in mind there?
12: Yeah, boats and trailers. When people come in with trailers, I tend to assume we're talking boat trailers or utility, haul it to the junk trailer. The thing to keep in mind with the plate insurance is it's just insuring the metal trailer. I think a lot of people come in with the assumption that, oh, and the trailer is also carrying whatever I've got on the trailer. That would make sense, but that's not a thing. I'm going to break everyone's hearts.
3: You need two separate insurance packages?
12: Yeah, pretty much. Yeah. For, let's pick on boats. Okay. When the boat is on the trailer, the boat will be covered either automatically through the house insurance or automatically through the cabin insurance, depending on what kind of policy you have.
3: Yeah.
12: So talk to the person that set up the policy. Be like, what's going on with that, right? And then the trailer is really just saying, hey, this thing with wheels is legal to be on the road. That's pretty much it.
3: Okay. Having said that, do you recommend anything else outside of that? Just knowing what your package policy is in your home and cabin and the separate trailer?
12: Yeah. I hate to say it because that's like half of my job is trying to ask the questions that get us to a mutual thing at the end. But probably the most beneficial thing for me is when people come in and say, this is what I have and this is what I want.
3: Yeah.
12: Because in my experience, there's usually one to four ways of getting to any sort of end result.
3: Mm-hmm.
12: And of course, last I checked, no one was like, yes, let me spend more money than I need to on insurance. Right. I have no issue with that. But we want the proper coverage so that if something bad does happen, touch wood, I hope it doesn't. If something bad does happen, you're like, oh, thank goodness it kicked in. Here's my money back.
3: Yeah.
12: Right.
3: And then you have to consider everything that's maybe within the boat too, the life jackets and everything you still want.
12: Yes.
3: What goes into, that boat that might be on your trailer too. That's all going to be covered too.
12: So there's a couple different ways to get at that.
3: Maybe we don't have time to get at that, but it's a question to pose to you.
12: It's a question to pose as a standard rule of thumb that we can kind of work with the assumption if it's removable from an item, whether that's a car or a cabin trailer or a boat, it's probably not covered under that item's insurance. It's covered under your main insurance, which is a house policy, a condo policy. But yeah, we can chat because there's exceptions to that.
3: All right. So the biggest mistake people are making when they go to insure their trailer or whatever they're carrying is what?
12: Assuming it's all covered under a trailer plate insurance.
3: Literally.
12: Yeah.
3: Okay.
12: Actually, while I'm talking about things I need to break people's hearts on, same thing with just rip off the bad news all the front. When people have their antique cars or their regular vehicles unplated and stored in the garage, I don't know where this came from, but there's an assumption that my house insurance or whatever is covering it because it's stored at the place. That's completely not true. There are extensions for, say, boats and random things, but anytime something's eligible to be plated on the road, that is not covered by insurance on the house.
3: Wow.
12: Like a legit thing. So please talk to us. Yeah, okay. It's a big mistake. Yeah.
3: Well, that's good. 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I'm with Laura Machen, who is going to stick around here and help us out. 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So don't go far. 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I'm Greg Morgan.
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3: 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Laura Machen is my guest, one of the many who work at Campbell, almost 11 years of experience, and you have had a lot of experience this summer, probably every summer past, where someone walks in and says, hey, I got a fifth wheel, it's an RV, anything with a bed in it that needs to be towed. What do I need for insurance?
4: Oh.
3: Cabin trailers. You've got many choices, three, I think, in fact. So how... Yep. Do we start this one?
4: Oh, I'm so glad you asked that question. All right. So let's pick on Mary here. Okay. Mary is a compilation of all of our clients who would much rather live out at a campsite at the lake than here in the city. And as soon as it gets nice, she hops in that truck towing the trailer and she is off. Option number one for ensuring that is she can keep the plates active on that trailer. Because trailers can include everything, but she can keep the plates active on the trailer year-round. It's a legitimate option. I think deductibles, $500. It's not bad. It's just it usually gets a little bit pricey. I think off the top of my head, it's like $300 to $400. Okay. Don't quote me, but just kind of ballpark stuff.
3: Yeah.
4: The thing to keep in mind with that, because all of these things have things to keep in mind. It's what works best for you and what do you want to do with it, right? The thing to keep in mind is when you've got the plates active on it, and that's the only
12: coverage you have on the trailer. The plates don't cover the removable items like clothes or
3: anything inside.
12: Yeah, pretty much.
3: That is taken out.
12: Yeah, exactly. Yeah. It's temporarily removed is the official term, right? We can get automatic coverage for those. It's just it's not under the plate insurance. So if, touch wood, there's like a fire, you're usually putting in two claims at the same time, one for the actual trailer and the other for, say, the clothes that you had there and the kids' toys.
3: Well, how do you do that, though? She's taking out the trailer. She knows what's inside the trailer. Do you take videos of it or, like, do you list it? What do you recommend people do?
12: Again, it depends on how much work you want to put in. Like, I work in insurance, and I think the only thing I've taken a picture of in my life was my bookcase because I'm not going to remember my 40 books. But I can remember I had 10 sets of shirts, right? Yeah. The whole thing with insurance is it's based on honesty. We're assuming you're honest. You're going to be honest with us. It's just it's based on honesty. So if there's a claim, it is actually secret truth. It's a bit of a pain point because in the event of a claim, you're opening it up and they say, cool, what do we need to replace? Mm-hmm. And it's kind of up to you to say, hey, I had 10 shirts and all that stuff.
3: Yeah.
12: Most of it does not get questioned.
3: Yeah.
12: Like if that's normal.
3: So it wouldn't hurt though to have, you know, written document or pictures.
12: Yeah. Especially if you think you're going to be stressed and you're like, I should maybe just take quick mental help. Right?
3: All right.
12: Upload it to the cloud.
3: So further, what else can you do here?
12: Yeah. Okay. So with the plate insurance and with a package policy, which is option two, that one's really nice because it's covering the trailer under the auto policy. And that's going to cover it for things like fire and hail and lightning. And most importantly, mice and vermin damage if they get in, as long as you're like taking some precautions, right? You're not leaving it open in a farmer's field somewhere. So option number two that people tend to do is a combo of the plates and the policy. So the plates will be activated when Mary jumps in that truck and hauls it out because the plates have to be active when it's on the road, right? That's the whole law. The package policy kicks in for a year-round coverage, so you can cancel the plates when you're not driving it. And the package policy, that one's usually better coverage for about half the price that the plates are. The downside about that is you got to remember you've got two policies going on. So some people like to keep it simple. They just do plates. They pay a little bit more per year. Other people, they say, I want the plates only active when I'm using it. And then the package policy is going to cover it year round. And I'm going to pay about half the price for that. But you got to set it up.
3: All right. That's second option.
12: Yeah. Probably the most important thing to keep in mind, because very honestly, most people that I've run into are doing option two. It doesn't make sense to pay $600 for something you can get away with for $200 for better coverage. Mm-hmm. Right. The thing to keep in mind with at least SGI and Sandbox is they've got a really important rule in place that says the trailer is covered year round for any damage. If we get a hailstorm in December and the plates aren't active, policy's covering it. Not an issue. But if you're using that trailer, the plates have to be active. Okay. So in order for the coverage to kick in.
3: Okay.
12: So that's not an issue when people are like, right, I'm hauling it out to the campsite. But if you haul it out to the campsite, you store it there for 2 months and then you haul it back and you're out there for the 2 months. The plates have to be active during that 2 months. I don't want to say it's a sneaky rule, but it's absolutely a straightforward rule that we all have to remember to talk to people about.
3: Okay.
12: Because it's a thing. It's absolutely a thing.
3: Does that take us to option number three now?
12: It does. Option number three is probably the most expensive, and it has a target market. It's not most of the folks, but it is for the people who take their trailer out. It is, I don't want to say on blocks, but it's not moving.
3: Yeah.
12: They own that lot.
3: Yeah, yeah.
12: It's there year round for 5 years in a row. They don't want to bother about plates. They just say, hey, put a package policy on it. Make sure it still gets covered for mice and vermin. But what they do is they insure it as an unlicensed trailer. So the plates never need to be active. You don't need to deal with any sort of issues on that.
3: And you said it's expensive. You recently did one like this?
12: I did. So for various reasons, the client wanted to insure it for $150,000. And that one, off the top of my head, I want to say was $1,600 a year. It was significant. So it's a very set group of people who wanted, but I mean, they're out there, right? They say that trailer's not moving. It's got a deck next to it, right?
3: Okay. Well, your job clearly is to provide people with options, and that's three. We've just heard there too. So, but really, you got to know the ins and outs, which you do. And there's some small print there by the sounds of it too, that you really want your clients to be aware of.
12: Yeah, absolutely. I think the reason I drink about 5 cups of coffee a day is I'm trying to straddle the line between, this is really important for you to know, but if it doesn't apply to you, I don't want to tell you 90 pages of small print when you only need one, right?
3: Right.
12: So when people come in and they say, this is what I want to do with it, that helps me a lot because I can refine it to what you specifically need, right? It's not just...
3: So what's the checklist if you're listening right now before they come to ask you for insurance for, you know, the trailer, the RV, the fifth wheel? What do you want me to be prepared with when I walk in?
12: If you could know what your main focus is.
3: Yeah.
12: Yeah. I've got an RV. People don't use iPods anymore. but I've got an ATV that I also take out to the lake with me, right? I need to make sure both of it's covered. But I want to go back and forth.
3: Yeah.
12: Like it just come in with a general idea of what the plan is for that thing and what thing do you have?
3: Yeah. What you're taking to accompany it.
12: Yeah. Yeah. Because beyond that, like no one knows everything. Good Lord. Right. Yeah. But if you come in with that sort of general understanding, that helps me a lot. Most people tend to show up and they're like, my friend told me I should ask about trailers. And I'm like, well, that's good. But but you can see how that's really quite a wider range that we need to go over before we figure out.
3: Make some tweaks once you've established a policy. Yeah. You can tweak it to refine it during the process.
12: Absolutely. Yeah. For better or for worse, the whole thing with insurance is it assumes you love this and it's status quo forever. So it's going to renew forever and bill you accordingly. But of course, people's lives don't change. Good Lord, I had 3 claims on my personal life in the past 3 months. You think my life hasn't changed? It absolutely has. And so, yes, you can tweak it halfway through the year. We can say, hey, it's fully plated and we don't want to worry about that. Let's cancel it. Yeah. Let's change it. Let's shift deductibles around.
3: So there's always good dialogue between you and your clients.
12: Absolutely. If my thing that makes people sort of roll their eyes and chuckle at me is like a lot of what we do, at least for us, is really easy, but we're not psychic.
3: Yeah.
12: So just keep us in the loop. What's all going
3: right.
12: on? Yeah.
3: All right.
12: We can take it from there.
3: All right, Laura. Yeah. You sold me on that. Laura Machen is here. She's with Campbell and Halliburton Insurance. And you can check them out in person, 2101 Retallick Street. And online for more, mych.ca. That's where you can contact Laura and maybe set up an appointment too. Well, that went by quickly. We're out of time. And there's so much information. I feel, though, that an in-person conversation with you, I'm going to learn a lot more. So I encourage that.
12: Absolutely.
3: Thank you,
12: I would
3: Laura.
12: Be so happy to help.
3: Again, talk to the experts. Thanks you for listening. For Campbell and Halliburton Insurance, I'm Greg Morgan.
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0: It's 12 o'clock. Good afternoon. I'm Lara Fominoff. The Riders will take on the only team that couldn't win against last season this afternoon. Long lines for hail claims in Regina, and that did not last long. The Strait of Hormuz in the Middle East is shut down today again. In Regina right now, mostly cloudy, it's 20 degrees. Also mostly cloudy in Saskatoon and 21 degrees. It is a CFL West Division battle in Calgary today for the Rough Riders. Saskatchewan is taking on the Calgary Stampeders at McMahon Stadium for the first time this season. They will be, though, without one of their best defenders in Roland Milligan, who's been added to the six-game injured list. The Green Zone Rider reporter Britton Gray has more from the player who's taking his spot.
1: Juju Hughes is no stranger to pro football. The defensive back suited up for 26 NFL games. His former teammate in college, Keyshawn Johnson, helped him decide where his next stop would be.
2: We're familiar with the league and stuff, but watching him do his thing out here these last 2 years, him kind of being in my ear, definitely helped get me out here and wanted me to come.
1: Now he will try to stop one of the league's most dynamic quarterbacks in Calgary's Vernon Adams Jr. in his very first start in the CFL. At Mosaic Stadium, I'm Britton Gray.
0: Thousands of drivers in Regina are hoping that SGI gives them the go-ahead for repairs after their hail-battered cars and homes during a storm in Regina a week ago. SGI is now hosting appointment-only appraisal blitzes with more than 10,000 claims filed from storm damage. Our Jillian Massey has more from one woman who's keeping her finger crossed that her car can be repaired.
3: The hood is all banged up. The roof is all banged up.
4: Darlene Stinson says her car has captured her heart.
3: She's my girl.
4: But the hailstorm in northwest Regina has battered the siding and damaged the framework. Her appraisal with SGI is showing a large damage bill, and Stinson says she might not be able to keep her cherished set of wheels.
3: I was kind of wishing I would have stayed home.
4: Stinson says the situation has broken her heart, but she's glad quick answers have been available through the appraisal process. At the Claim Center in Regina, I'm Jillian Massey.
0: Across the pond, an investigation is underway north of London after two trains collided yesterday afternoon, Saskatchewan time, killing a train driver and injuring dozens of others. Here's the latest from reporter Marcus Moore.
5: We know from authorities that one train crashed into the back of the other one, but it's unclear why that train didn't stop. And investigators will do interviews and look at any CCTV footage that might help them answer the questions about this deadly crash.
0: Once again, that's reporter Marcus Moore. Now, this lasted a whole 2 days, the deal between U.S. and Iran. This morning, the Strait of Hormuz is closed again, according to Tehran. Here's Mary Bruce with more on that.
6: Iranian state TV says the military has issued an order to shut down the waterway in response to Israel's continued strikes in Lebanon. Lebanon says 16 people are dead after Israeli strikes earlier today. Meanwhile, Iran says it's sending a delegation to Switzerland for talks with the U.S.
0: Now, Iran is also saying progress at any talks in Switzerland are unlikely if the fighting continues. Pakistan and Qatar are mediating those discussions. Steeple and gas prices, meantime, are expected to push inflation higher when Stats Canada reports its consumer price index for May. That happens on Monday. TD Bank's Andrew Henchich says gas prices were up in May, so that will push inflation higher for that month. The next generation of Saskatchewan football players is getting a helping hand, growing the game and removing barriers to participation. Among the themes highlighted at the Saskatchewan Rough Rider Foundation's annual impact report. Here's Executive Director Cindy Fuchs, who says introducing football starts with bringing it directly to young people.
7: I think there are over 4,400 kids since they started in May. We don't see them. They're getting eaten by mosquitoes and sunburn, but they're introducing this game to hundreds of kids across this province.
0: The report also highlighted programs helping families cover the cost of getting kids into the game. The latest local news is as close as your phone. Check out CKOM.com and CJME.com, Saskatchewan's homepages for news. It's 12:04. Sports from the Green Zone. Three games in the CFL today, including, of course, the Riders taking on the Stampeders. Kickoff is at 5 p.m. You can catch the Green Zone pregame show starting at 3 o'clock this afternoon. Also this afternoon, Toronto will visit Ottawa. Yes, Toronto visits Ottawa and Montreal is on the road against Edmonton in the two other games. And two wins is all that separates the Saskatoon Valkyries from a record sixth consecutive Western Women's Canadian Football League title. That game against the Manitoba Fearless kicks off in just under an hour. Toronto Blue Jays will be looking to rebound from a 16-2 blowout in their series opener against the Chicago Cubs yesterday. And Germany will take on Ivory Coast in Toronto this afternoon in World Cup action. It's 12:05. Your Father's Day weekend weather for Regina and southern Saskatchewan, sun and cloud today, high of 22, partly cloudy tonight, down to 12, rain all day tomorrow, high of 16 degrees. Saskatoon and central Saskatchewan, sun and cloud as well, up to 22 degrees, cloudy and rain beginning overnight, down to 12, and heavy rain tomorrow with a high of 16 degrees. Across the province, the battle fords, Prince Albert, Swift Current, Weyburn, they're all at 19 degrees, 20 in both Estevan and in Moose Jaw, 17 in Yorkton. Regina right now, mostly cloudy, southeast wind gusting to 28, it's 20 degrees. Saskatoon also mainly cloudy, east wind to 22, 21 degrees. It is 12:06. I'm Lara Fominoff.
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9: Well, last year's wildfire season, I mean, we talked about it. You and I continued to talk about it through the year last year as we saw what was the worst on books in Saskatchewan's history. 500 fires, 3 million hectares almost completely wiped out, over 10,000 people forced to leave their homes. So the provincial government commissioned an independent review at the end of the wildfire season last year, hoping it would be in place for the start of this year's wildfire season. That report was released on Friday. A number of recommendations. Ultimately, though, the report not exactly glowing. The report shows some gaps, some missteps, some basically lack of preparedness on behalf of the province, the organization that is tasked with doing this work, which many would say lays out a clear blueprint of where they need to get to. Here to talk a little bit more about this, I'm happy to welcome to the program the Minister of Community Safety, Minister Michael Uyghur, joining me by phone. Minister, thanks so much for taking the call.
10: Good morning, Evan. Thank you so much for having me on the show.
9: Let me start with this, because I know a number of people were critical of the turnaround time from the time you got the report to the time you released it. I wasn't sweating that too much. It stands to reason you would want to do a little bit of work to try and figure out what's the strategy going to be and how you're going to respond to this. But can you address, was it about 3 weeks from when you got the report to when it was released?
10: Yeah, exactly, Evan. May 22nd, the report came to me very quickly after SPSA receiving it. They forwarded on to me that day. So I received it later in the evening right after supper time on May 22nd. I just got back actually from a trip up to Buffalo Narrows. And then on June 12th, we were prepared to report to the public in Saskatchewan on that report with action items that we had put together. So I thought it was important that we take that time to review the report thoroughly, review the recommendations, and then be able to give the public some answers on what the government will be directing the SPSA to do in order to get better.
9: The review, I read through the review along with obviously the recommendations, basically shows that the Saskatchewan Public Safety Agency wasn't fully prepared for the magnitude, the scale of that wildfire season. What was your reaction when you read the report, when you read the recommendations?
10: Well, we've been reviewing last year's wildfire season essentially since I became the minister in December, responsible for the Saskatchewan Public Safety Agency. We've been having meetings, reviewing what happened last year, really with a focus to start creating action items. So some of the work had been done, and I wasn't really surprised by a lot of what the report said. I mean, it basically, the conclusion starts off by pointing out that we just went through severe drought, periods of extreme fire behavior, an extraordinary environment. So we knew that that was what led to the worst wildfire season we've had on record. But we needed to look and see what else could we have done, what could we work on, and how can we be better prepared so that this doesn't happen again. This environment, it may happen again, Evan. The climate is changing, and we're seeing more and more dangerous fires, larger fires, more severe fires coming from severe drought conditions. So we know that environment can happen again, and we need to be prepared now. Now that we've seen what can happen in a year, we have to be prepared so that we don't have the same results that we had last season.
9: Minister Michael Uyghur is my guest. He's the Minister of Community Safety for the province of Saskatchewan. So when you look at the report, there's 11 recommendations. There's a number of gaps, some of them fairly significant in preparedness, training, staffing, communication, evacuation planning. How do you prioritize the go forward? Because clearly all of these have an element of emergency to them. So how does the rollout look going forward, Minister?
10: Well, what we created was 11 action items, and I would suggest that they could be characterized as immediate action items, meaning we can start working on these immediately. Some require some further development, refinement, and additional consultation before we get there. But the intent was, let's get 11 action items, and then we're going to create some milestones and goalposts for some of these to follow up on. But I think a pretty important part of this is that we're bringing in what's called a future preparedness and implementation unit to help the SPSA prioritize these action items and see which ones we can put in place this season and have a difference this season. And then what do we have to work on further again over the winter and into next year? But a couple of these items, also the SPSA has already started work on some of these as well, including staffing. This wildfire season, the SPSA was proactive in bringing back staff sooner, having more resources available. We had a couple fires to start off the season that were pretty serious, the Kayford fire and the Lobstick fire, and the SPSA was proactive in reaching out to the federal government. We actually positioned two of the federal government's aircraft in Saskatchewan. They had a heavy haul helicopter and another Q-400 water bomber brought in. So those are, again, things that we've learned from last season and putting in place already this season to have an immediate impact on our wildfire response.
9: I think one of the strongest criticisms as I read through the report is around the evacuation orders, the alerts that were issued, some real inconsistencies. In some cases, they were delayed. Can you give any insight as to, you know, why that might have happened, what that is attributed to? That seems like an important part, and it seems like it shouldn't be that difficult to fix. Maybe I'm underestimating it, but your thoughts generally there.
10: Well, it was really an evacuation at a scale that our province had never, ever seen before. And there is definitely some work going on as far as it's going to take a few years to establish better evacuation centers in the province, and we're working with the federal government actually on some of the discussions around that. But in the meantime, the SPSA has really worked to update the application so that we can communicate that information out to the public. And I would say that as I was watching last year's wildfire season unfold, I recognized there are some deficiencies in communication. The SPSA has recognized that as well. And that's really been a commitment from the beginning of this wildfire season, from my ministry, to assist the SPSA on getting information to the public. When you're going through a wildfire emergency, in my opinion, you can't over-communicate. And so really working on that communication, and that's a big part of improving the evacuation system, is being able to communicate what people need to do, where they need to go, and how they access that information. I think that the use of the Provincial Emergency Operations Center and improving how that is used is going to play a big part in this as well. And so one of our action items is making sure that we have Crown corporations, communities involved, and Saskatchewan ministries and agencies all having a designated representative on those, we call it PIOC calls, and making sure that those PIOC calls are happening immediately when there's an emergency, and then on a regular basis as well.
9: That is Saskatchewan's Minister of Community Safety, Michael Uyghur. We will take a break. When we come back, we will learn a little bit more from the Forestry Saskatchewan standpoint as to what they feel the recommendations show about the preparedness of the provincial government and the SPSA and what needs to happen to get us to a place where we're ready should this situation happen again. We'll be right back here on 980 CJME and 650 CKOM.
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12: There once was a kid named Daryl who just

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12: We just chatted with Michael Wiegers, who is the Minister of Community Safety for the province of Saskatchewan. He, of course, is in that role. He is in charge of the Saskatchewan Public Safety Agency. The agency

0: that basically handles wildfires, emergency management in the province. The new report card that came out, not exactly flattering. In fact, it shows there were a lot of things within that were, they were ill-prepared for, they were understaffed, under-resourced in many cases, so there's lots of things on the to-do list going forward. Now, you might remember we had Carl Neggers on the show. He is the CEO of Forest Saskatchewan. He joined us just a week ago, questioning why there was some understanding that the government had the report but hadn't released it yet, questioning why it hadn't been released, why they were sitting on this independent review. We've since found out the review came to them in late May, May 22nd, and they released it approximately 3 weeks later. I look at that timeline. I'm not terribly aggrieved by that timeline. I feel like any organization needs to take a little bit of time to strategize. Okay, this is not good. What do we need to do to fix it? Because the second it's released, people are going to say, what are you doing to fix it? So I don't know that it's the expectation should be that it comes out on the same day. Had they had it for 2 months, 3 months, maybe it's a different story. But I wanted to get Carl's thoughts on this, and we invited Carl back to the show. Carl Neggers joining me in studio, CEO of Forest Saskatchewan. Carl, thanks for making a return visit.
1: Hey, my pleasure, Evan. Thanks for having me.
0: Okay, so let's just talk a little bit off the start about the timing. I just set the stage there. When you and I chatted last week, you had said, you know, we feel like they have it because they're already starting to put some things in place that feel like they're coming from the recommendation of the report. Now that you know they got the report May 22nd, still bothered by the delay in the release?
1: I'm only going by what was committed. The commitment was that the report would be released by the end of March.
0: Right.
1: And then it was suggested after further discussion with the agency that it would be late May or late spring. And then how convenient that after you and I talk, it's released last Friday. So I'm not throwing the government under the bus. If they got it May 22nd, bravo to them. Great that it's been released. And now that we have the report, we can review it openly and discuss it openly in terms of what the next steps ought to be.
0: So let's dig into the report, because from your perspective, and I'm not speaking for you or for Forest Saskatchewan, but I know your perspective has got a lot to do with basically the forest management piece. I mean, there's the evacuation piece, there's a communication, there's a whole bunch of things that I'm sure you care about. But for the work you do, what are some of the pieces that stand out for you that need to be prioritized?
1: Well, no surprise to us. We did ask Myers Norse Penney when they were doing the route to have a look at the overall mandate for SPSA, because one of the critical things for our industry, and I think for the people of Saskatchewan, is the actual overall management of the forest resorts. It does comprise over half our province. It does host a lot of industries, not just ours. It hosts habitat that's important to key species throughout the province. So it also hosts a lot of indigenous traditional uses. So there's a lot of key elements here that require that we look at this forest resource through an inclusive eye. One of the things that came out in the report was that the government, and particularly the agency, is still looking through siloed eyes in terms of how it manages its mandate. Its mandate does not express forest resource protection, and those fall into the realm particularly of ministries like environment and energy and resources. And one of the things we're hopeful is that recommendation number one suggests that SPSA should review its organizational structure and its mandate, and we're hopeful, listening to the minister earlier, that we can work with them to expand it, be more inclusive, not only inclusive of the mandate, but more inclusive of the ministries that ought to be participating in the proactive management of the forest so we reduce the incidence of wildfire.
0: I noticed that Darlene Roden is the Minister of Environment. She's on the board for the SPSA. So they do, I mean, there is some level of connectivity there, whether it translates down to the sharing of information and resources. Maybe that's where the rubber hits the road.
1: I think you're absolutely right. And speaking to the board, we really would like to see that board more than just ministers for key departments. We think there should be some external participation, probably participation from the industry, participation from other stakeholders that use the forest resource, and encouraging SPCA to really act on things that need to assist in reducing the damage associated to wildfire. But also, again, I go back to proactively preparing the forest to be more resilient against wildfire.
0: Are you aware, Carl, how the board structure or the governance structure in other provinces work in agencies like this? Have you got any models out there that you can point to that say, look, it's working well here, this is what we should adopt?
1: Not really, because there is inconsistency from province to province. And so I think what happened here, and I'm not saying it was a wrong thing to do, I think there was a hope that this super agency called the SPSA would be all-encompassing, anything to do with public safety or fire-related activity and evacuation would be better hosted. When they took over the Wildfire Act from the Ministry of Environment back in 2019, we're hopeful that they would see the importance of that act and its responsibility to protection of the resource. But what we're seeing now, and the report speaks to this, is that the agency's complete focus is on community safety, which is important, but it's not the satisfying condition to address the impacts and damages that occur in wildfire, particularly as it relates to the overall forest resource.
0: When we talk about forestry management, how much does the Fire Smart program help? Is that program, in your mind, more about protecting communities, or does it help the issue more broadly when we're talking about forestry?
1: Currently, it could be, but currently it is focused on community protection and preparedness against wildfire. And again, as we've seen in the past and in most recent past, like 2025, is that when fires are not suppressed in the early stages, by the time they get to community, all the fire guards and all the fire smart readiness may not be the satisfying condition to protect that community from harm and evacuation. So what we're encouraging is you're going to have a fire smart program, and it's going to be proactive. Be more inclusive. Look at the entire resource. And you've been a police officer in your past, and you know that if you're only looking at accidents that are occurring at an intersection, you're not looking at other related factors like signal lights or speed conditions. You're not really addressing the whole picture.
0: Right. We're chatting today with Carl Neggers, the CEO of Forest Saskatchewan, in the news conference that happened on Friday and the conversations that have happened since. Do you have a sense that the resource priority will be part of the conversation going forward? You brought this up last week. You talked about, obviously, we have to protect people and properties, but we also have to protect the resource, and that needs to be baked into the mandate when you're looking at this on the big picture. Do you have a sense that that will change?
1: It needs to change. If the report said anything, it criticized the SPSA on its ability to deliver on its current mandate. If its current mandate is focused on community and public safety, then where does the resource protection element come in? And if SPSA is not addressing that, then who in the government is? Because this is a key, important citizen asset. The public expects the government to respond in a proactive way to protecting this important asset on many levels. So again, as we go through these steps, and I'm encouraged by the minister suggesting he's meeting with us later in the month to discuss it, and we are meeting with a multiple of ministry ministers, so that's encouraging.
0: Carl Neggers, appreciate you coming into studio, the CEO of Forest Saskatchewan, Oak, here on 650 CKOM 980 CJM.
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4: Good afternoon, it's 12:30. I'm Jillian Nasi. We are just a few hours away from the Rough Riders kickoff against the Stampeders. The Green and White are in Calgary for the game at 5 p.m. It could be a wet Father's Day. Environment Canada says 25 millimeters of rain could fall in Regina, with 10 millimeters falling in Saskatoon tomorrow. We have calls into the weather office for more information. Well, that didn't last long. The United States peace deal in the Middle East took some blows today, with Iran saying the Strait of Hormuz has closed again. SGI is expecting to dish out $80 million in claims after a nasty hailstorm in Regina. The June 9th storm battered homes and cars. 10,000 auto claims and 800 property claims have been filed so far, and that number is only growing. It's 12:31. Your Father's Day weekend weather in Regina and southern Saskatchewan today. Partly sunny, the high is 22. Tonight, partly cloudy, the low is 12. Tomorrow, the clouds move in. Up to 25 millimeters of rain is expected to fall. The high is 11. In Saskatoon and central Saskatchewan, today partly cloudy, the high is 22. Tonight, mainly cloudy with periods of rain beginning after midnight. The low is 12. Tomorrow, rain could be heavy at times, up to 10 millimeters. The high is 16. In Regina, it's partly sunny, wind gusting from the southeast up to 28, and it's 20 degrees. In Saskatoon, mostly cloudy, an east wind at 22, and it's 21 degrees. It's 12:31. I'm Jillian Massey.
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0: What I did see in all of the driving I did this weekend was the crops. It's like, you know, good farm kid, when you're out and about, you have to check the crops. And there's some crops looking great in this province. Obviously, got in the ground early, got moisture at the right time, especially if you go through that part of the world where irrigation is a big part of it. There's some healthy looking crops there as well. But you know, good looking crops today are still a long way from money in the bin. Right. I think any farmer will say that. If you think about just disease in plants alone, it destroys an estimated 40% of the world's crops every year. And so detecting those diseases early can be the difference between saving a crop and losing it. So for a farmer worried about diseases in canola, for example, time is of the essence. And traditionally, if you think about how this works, often producers will have to send samples to a lab and they will wait days, sometimes even weeks, for a result. There is a Saskatoon startup that has developed a first-of-its-kind portable device that can actually test crops right in the field in under 2 hours. I love this. Technology inspired by a University of Saskatchewan internship has helped one of Saskatchewan's producers avoid already an estimated $240,000 in crop losses, and eventually could be doing this for many farmers. I'm happy to have Ethan Doan joining me in studio. Ethan is the co-founder and chief operating officer of Pathoscan and is here to talk a little bit about this. Ethan, thank you so much for joining me today.
13: Hello, great to be here.
0: Are you a farm kid?
13: No. I actually grew up in the city here. I got my start in agriculture when I worked at the Government of Canada, the AAFC. And there, what my job was to build these sort of disease tests for the government. So, you know, farmers would send us the samples, or we get samples from these other government facilities, and then we would test them for disease to try and learn, you know, how the disease is spreading in Saskatchewan. But sort of where I got my start in all of this is we had a show at Ag in Motion, so we had to go out, and I have a lot of experience working with kids through my association with a group called Heritage Saskatchewan. So they took me out there to build a display for kids. And, you know, it worked. The kids could do the test. They could test the plants that were out at Ag in Motion. But the problem was the kids, you know, when you got a 4-year-old doing disease testing, they didn't really like it. But the parents, like, we had a lot of parents that were like, oh my God, we need this thing. How do we get this onto our field? And some of them actually offered to buy the lab equipment that we brought out.
0: Is that
13: and
0: right?
13: So that's where I was like, okay, this is the time to get started on something.
0: Yeah. I mean, I love that. And I love the fact that you used, you know, the practical knowledge of an on-site Ag in Motion, you know, basically experience or opportunity to turn this. What were you hearing from farmers? Like when they said, we need this, was it they were needed it because of the delays in getting the testing done? Was that what you were hearing?
13: Well, I mean, there's two things. So obviously, you know, in the heat of July, when you're doing testing for something like Sclerotinia or whatever, you don't want to be spending, you know, a 4-hour trip down to Regina to drop off your samples and then drive all the way home. But we've also heard is a lot of these laboratories, they have their staffing levels that they, you know, staff over the year. And if you were to drop off a sample in, you know, let's say winter, you know, you're going to get a 2 or 3 day turnaround. But when you need that result, all of your neighbors also need that result. And so what we see is a lot of these labs get flooded with samples right when they actually need to get those results back to you. And so there's a really slow turnaround time, which means that producers just, you know, sit there on their hands waiting for these results, and then they can't decide whether or not they need to spray. And so a lot of producers, what we actually have heard is, you know, when, for example, deciding to spray for Sclerotinia, they'll just look at things like the weather. Did it rain? If it rained, we're going to spray. This is obviously not the greatest way to do it because there could be no Sclerotinia that you're spraying, right?
0: Right.
13: So, yeah.
0: It's kind of no different than disease in humans, right? Early detection is the key to being able to prevent the spread of this. Ethan Doan is my guest, chief operating officer, co-founder of Pathoscan. So it's one thing to be at Ag in Motion and to hear the comment made, hey, can I buy this right now because I could use it on my farm? But then taking that and translating it into a company. Talk to me about how that worked for you.
13: Yeah, so after Egg in Motion, you know, I sort of held on to this idea for a few months, and then there was this great opportunity at the university called COHAC, and it was basically a funding competition. So I went there, I got some, met some random people that later joined the company, and together we won first place. We then used that sort of...
0: Stop there. What did you have to do in that competition? What did you have to do there?
13: So we literally had to go up on a stage, you know, we were with a bunch of strangers you just met, and propose an idea. You had 24 hours to... do all of your market research for whether or not this thing actually should exist. Basic prototype development. They've won, they've really expanded these on campus as well. So there's probably one every 2 or 3 months now. But yeah, it was a very intense time. They give you food, multiple meals a day just to keep you there for 24 hours straight. But, yeah, it was a pretty good experience.
0: So you develop the idea, you present it, you win.
13: Yeah.
0: And what does that mean for you then?
13: So we took that initial $3,000 and sort of like the momentum that we had going forward. We met up with a group called Startup TNT, and they sort of helped us, you know, build out like actual way to market this thing. And then we went to a group on Opus or on campus called Opus, and they sort of, you know, gave us the scientific backing to do this. And so we were in that stage for about a year getting like our first couple units out in the field. And then from there, we met up with this group called MyTax. And MyTax is a great organization here in Saskatoon. And what they do is they help you as a small company partner with a university. And if you're a student at the university, they provide a lot of funding and support and most importantly, access to lab space. So they partnered me with a professor called Dr. Chris Varescu at the University of Saskatchewan. Normally he makes beer, but he really thought this idea was good. And so he wanted to be involved in it. And so we've been working together for the last about year or so to really build out the idea and to actually deploy this thing into the field and get it into the hands of producers.
0: Ethan Doan is my guest. As an inventor, as a founder, how much worry do you have in the time from, okay, we're going to take this concept and make it a reality to where you're at today that someone else is going to come up with this? Like, is there always that constant worry of the competition in the market?
13: Yeah. And in the time that we have done this, there has been about two or three other companies that have started to do this, and all of them only last about 6 months because like the technology that we use is open source. That is what we do. We take the technology that, you know, the government's using, the lab that these lab companies are using, and our goal is to put it into the hands of producers and be as transparent about that as possible. But what I've come to realize is that there's quite a large barrier to entry through execution. Like, you know, I work probably 70 to 90 hours a week, every week, grinding this thing out. You know, that's sort of the barrier. So I've just come to accept that, you know, it's all, you just keep your head down, keep focused, don't worry about the other noise, and hopefully, you know, if we can deliver this, that's great. If someone else comes and beats us, it doesn't matter because the technology is still in the hands of farmers, and that's why I started this whole thing.
0: Such a healthy way to look at this. Ethan Doan is my guest. Okay, so let's talk about what this looks like and what you do. What is the actual instrument, the thing that you use to do this testing? How big is it?
13: Yeah, so there's two parts. There's the actual base unit, which you just need to always to basically keep the reactions running, and it's about a foot by a foot, very very small.
0: It's not very big.
13: No, maybe 2 kilos, pretty light, 4 pounds. And you can basically just drag that out into the field. You can plug it into your car. It can sit in the passenger seat while you drive and do the thing there. And then we also sell these assay kits. Again, very small, maybe an inch tall by like 6 inches square box. And that contains everything that you need to actually do your test. So it contains the stuff to grind up the samples, the stickers to label your tubes, all everything to go from plant in the ground to test.
0: So on a very high level, how does it work? Like the farmers take a sample, like a plant from the field, and what do they do with it?
13: Yeah. So for example, I'll use Sclerotinia because that's the one that a lot of people use. You'll take about 4 petals off the plant. You'll grind them up into a tube that's a sample tube. You'll then take a small piece of paper. You'll dip it into that ground up plant. It's going to absorb the pathogen DNA. You're then going to dip it in some water just to remove any like large petal that's left on the little stick. And then you're going to dip it into the PCR lamp reaction mixture. Close that, throw it into the machine, press the button. And in a half hour, if the tube has changed from pink to yellow, that means your sample has a lot of Sclerotinia on it. And then for what you can do with that result is, for example, you or your agronomist can say, oh, this field has a lot of Sclerotinia. It's been raining a lot. I should really spray. Or, hey, it's been raining a lot, but there's no Sclerotinia. Maybe I should hold off on this sort of boundary crop here.
0: Ethan Doan, Chief Operating Officer, co-founder of Pathoscan. And again, you can find them online, pathoscan.com. 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

0: Mark Carney stood inside the Ontario Food Terminal in Toronto and announced Canada's first ever national food security strategy. More than $3 billion over 10 years to grow more food here, to process more food here, and to break open the grocery market so that independent stores can actually compete with the big chains. It sounds great on paper, but will it actually bring prices down at the checkout? Our next guest is Canada's go-to voice on food prices. Dr. Sylvain Charlebois is a professor of food distribution and policy at Dalhousie University, where he runs the Agri-Food Analytics Lab, and a visiting scholar at McGill. He's the lead author of Canada's Food Price Report, the annual forecast that told us Canadian families would spend nearly $1,000 more on groceries this year. And I think we can all agree that his forecast was correct. Well, maybe even a bit optimistic. Sylvain Charlebois, welcome back to the Evan Bray Show.
1: Well, thank you. Yeah, my forecast was correct, unfortunately,
0: yes.
1: For all of us.
0: Yes.
1: We know it's been tough, and of course, a lot of people are looking for solutions to bring prices down or to stabilize prices at the grocery stores, for sure.
0: So this $3.2 billion, four big pillars in this plan, a lot of promises. What was your first reaction when you saw this strategy roll out last week?
1: Have you noticed that not one reporter has actually asked the Prime Minister, where is the money going to come from? There's a pattern. Every time there's a new announcement, nobody's bothered to ask where the money is going to come from. It's just so bizarre. But it is $3.2 billion over 10 years, so it's $320 million a year. Now, so it's basically $7.80 per Canadian per year. That's what we're talking about. Whereas in the U.S., with the Farm Bill, if you exclude the SNAP program and all the nutrition program directed to consumers, so if you only look at the support provided to industry, it's almost $120 per American per year. So the first thing that I was asking myself, okay, so you're calling it a strategy. Where's the strategy? Typically, when you have a strategy, you have a vision. For agriculture, there was just no measurable objectives presented, zero. And of course, there is supply management out there. That's basically 20% of agriculture. Not one word for poultry, dairy, and eggs, even though the entire world is looking for more animal protein. Certainly a great opportunity to grow our agri-food sector in Canada. There were some good ideas, though. I mean, so yes, it's important to focus on processing. So there's some money there. Food hubs are pretty darn important, especially for the prairies and the Maritimes. They're looking at investing in independent grocers. That's great. Great idea. $1 billion there. But again, how are you going to operationalize all this? Are you going to subsidize independent grocers? How is that going to work? So there was just not a whole lot of detail given last week that would allow me to say, wow, this is great, and it actually is going to make a difference.
0: So let's just dig into that, the idea of this $1 billion for the food terminals and hubs to help these independent grocers compete. Prime Minister Carney said that five big retailers control 75% of the market. Is that the real problem, not enough competition?
1: I mean, we always need more competition. That's what a free market looks like. You're always looking to bring more competition to the market. The challenge here is that I'm not sure the government is keen in creating conditions in order for competition to emerge. That's the government's job. The government's job is not to generate more competition. The government's job is to actually get investors into the market. Ironically, right now, you're seeing Canadian grocers opening up stores in the U.S., like Loblaws, for example, just opened a couple of stores in California and in Washington State. But nobody's coming to Canada. Why? Well, we have fewer people. We're not generating wealth. GDP per capita has stalled. Our economy is struggling. I mean, so those are the kinds of things that grocers will actually look at before opening any stores. So that's certainly one problem. The other issue, of course, is related to covenants. There are a lot of restrictions. I mean, these grocers that we have in Canada are very good at being incredibly territorial. It's hard to open up a business or a store in different parts of Saskatchewan and in the prairies and across Canada. So that's certainly one thing that provinces should be looking into. And I'm not talking about Regina or Saskatoon. I'm talking about smaller towns like Moose Jaw or Swift Current. Those areas, often it's much more difficult to open up new grocery stores because of some of these covenants and property controls.
0: If you're just joining us, I'm Tamara Cherry in for Evan Bray, and I'm speaking with Dr. Sylvain Charlebois, who is a professor of food distribution and policy at the Agri-Food Analytics Lab at Dalhousie University. And Sylvain, part of this announcement was $750 million for greenhouses and vertical farms. The idea being we grow more of our own fruits and vegetables year-round instead of importing nearly 90% of our fresh fruit. Is that realistic or is that a fantasy?
1: Again, it's a good idea to invest in controlled environment agriculture. I believe it's $750 million. That's not a whole lot. I mean, just recently we saw Monette's bankruptcy of over $1 billion, and here we have $750 million over 10 years. So these projects are capital intensive. But the other issue, of course, and it's very much relevant to Saskatchewan, is that Canada feeds the world. We actually create wealth with trades. Mm-hmm. So we can't aspire to produce everything. And we shouldn't be aspiring to produce everything, because we're not going to be good at producing everything. So you want to produce a lot of good things for the rest of the world and for Canadians, and import some products from abroad. I think it's completely healthy to keep an open market here. But do we need more greenhouses and vertical farms? Yes, but only if it makes sense and if the business case is strong.
0: You know, you just mentioned Saskatchewan. We do grow an enormous amount of food here. I'm wondering, when the Prime Minister is talking about Canada being an agricultural superpower that ships raw product abroad and then buys it back processed, you know, he's talking about putting $1 billion into food processing through Farm Credit Canada. I'm wondering, for a province like ours, what that would mean.
1: Well, I mean, FCC is based out of Regina. We all know that. Empowering FCC to do more work is not a bad idea, again, but it needs to take action. It needs to take on some risks, I think, in order to be bold. Mm. Canada doesn't have a food security issue. Within food security, you have three pillars: access, safety, and affordability. But we do have an affordability issue, for sure. Mm. And in order to stabilize prices, you have to focus, you have to invest more in processing, in distribution and logistics. That's how, and of course, the big one that nobody's talking about, interprovincial trade barriers. Mm-hmm. For some reason, when Prime Minister Carney announced that interprovincial trade barriers were going to disappear last year, everyone thought, well, they're gone now. Mm. Nothing is gone. Nothing was done, especially in the agri-food sector. So if there's one thing that the federal government can do in order to actually make things more interesting for all of us, is to eliminate as many barriers between provinces as possible.
0: Dr. Sylvain Charlebois, food distribution and policy professor at Dalhousie University and lead author of Canada's Food Price Report. Thank you, as always, Sylvain, for your time.
1: Take care.
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8: Good afternoon, it's 1 o'clock. I'm Jillian Massey. The Rough Riders are just hours away from taking on the Stampeders. It could be a wet Father's Day with heavy rain drenching the province tomorrow.
9: It's going to be essentially waves of showers and thunderstorms.
8: And a Saskatoon connection to the Stanley Cup Championship. In Regina, it's partly sunny and it's 22. In Saskatoon, partly cloudy and it's 22. The Rough Riders will head to Calgary to emerge with a win later today. Saskatchewan didn't beat the Stampeders last season, but it's a new year for both teams. When the Riders play at McMahon Stadium, there's usually a healthy shade of green in the stands. Our Green Zone Rider reporter Britton Gray has more.
10: Riders head coach Corey Mace played in Calgary and coached there for years, so he knows as the visiting team, they have an extra element in their favor.
11: We got to do something to give them something to cheer about, right? So it's awesome to have fans everywhere that we go. But if they're quiet, does us no good. So we got to do something to get them rowdy.
10: The Riders will look to go to 2-0 to start their 2026 campaign. But a Calgary team is coming off their bye week and are looking to avoid a second straight loss. At Mosaic Stadium, I'm Britton Gray.
8: And the Green Zone pregame show will start at 3 p.m. A White City couple is turning tragedy into a mission to help Saskatchewan youth struggling with mental health. Rick and Debbie West shared the story of their son Lincoln during the Saskatchewan Rough Rider Foundation's annual impact report, highlighting the importance of reaching young people before they suffer in silence. Debbie West says there's a reason his family continues sharing Lincoln's story.
12: One small act of kindness can truly save a life. Lincoln mattered. Lincoln's life mattered.
8: The West created the Lincoln's Life Matter Foundation after losing their son in 2024. And now they're working alongside the Rider Foundation to promote mental health awareness and reduce stigma among youth. Your job on Father's Day might be holding an umbrella over Dad's head. Environment Canada doesn't have any warnings out just yet, but we could be in for a wet first day of summer tomorrow. Our reporter Jacob Bamhauer has more on the wet weather headed our way from the weather office.
9: The main weather maker over the next few days is currently sitting to the west, just moving into southern Alberta.
13: Lead forecaster Brad Vrolik says the system will come in waves, with the first round moving in overnight, followed by more showers and thunderstorms Sunday and Monday.
9: It'll be hard to say who's going to get how much, but there's definitely the potential for maybe 25 to 50 millimeters.
13: Rolex says the heaviest rain will most likely fall somewhere between Outlook and Estevan, which includes the Moose Jaw and Regina corridor. In Regina, I'm Jacob Bamhauer.
8: SGI is expected to dish out $80 million in auto and property claims from a hailstorm that battered Regina. The insurance agency has scheduled appraisal blitzes to help get to the 10,000 auto claims that were filed. The party is still on for the Carolina Hurricanes, nearly a week after they were crowned Stanley Cup champions for the second time in 20 years. Green Zone Saskatoon reporter Scott Roblin brings us the story of one Saskatchewan scout who helped to build the championship roster.
14: It's a really surreal feeling.
15: While the Carolina Hurricanes celebrated a Stanley Cup victory in Las Vegas,
14: Cody Nicolette was jumping for joy over 2,300 kilometers away in Saskatoon.
15: This is something that personally I've dreamt of since I was, you know, a 7 or 8 year old kid.
14: Nicolette is a Stanley Cup winner after wrapping up his 7th season with the team as an amateur scout, a role which takes him away from home for much of the winter, which made the opportunity to celebrate with his wife and kids at the final buzzer even sweeter.
15: It's a whole family that allows somebody to do the job that I do. Getting to be here with them and celebrate with them was really special.
14: From Saskatoon, I'm Scott Roblin.
8: It's 104. Sports from the Green Zone. The Rough Riders kick off against the Stampeders at 5 p.m. tonight. But you can listen to the Green Zone pregame show for everything you need to know starting at 3. 4 games are on for the World Cup stage today. The Netherlands are up 5-1 against Sweden. 2 wins is all that separates the Saskatoon Valkyries from a record 6 consecutive Western Women's Canadian Football League title. The Valkyries are kicking off right now, hosting the Manitoba Fearless. In the Prairie Conference final, the Valkyries head coach Pat Barry expects Manitoba to pose their toughest test of the season so far.
16: They for sure, I would say, are the most physical team in the league in both conferences, and you do have to prepare for that.
8: The Valkyries are nearing the 8-year anniversary of their last loss in the 2018 League Championship game. It's 105. Your Father's Day weekend weather in Regina and southern Saskatchewan. Today, partly cloudy. The high is 22. Tonight, partly cloudy. The low is 12. Tomorrow, clouds move in. Up to 25 millimeters of rain is expected to fall. The low is 11. In Saskatoon and central Saskatchewan, today, partly cloudy. The high is 22. Tonight, mainly cloudy and then periods of rain beginning after midnight. The low is 12. Tomorrow, rain could be heavy at times. Up to 10 millimeters. The high is 16. Across Saskatchewan, the Battlefords 21, Prince Albert Swift Current both at 20, Weyburn at 21, Estevan 20, Yorkton 19, Moose Jaw 21. In Regina, it's partly sunny. A wind is gusting up to 28 from the southeast, and it's 22 degrees. In Saskatoon, mostly cloudy, an east wind at 22, and it's 22 degrees. It's 106. I'm Jillian Massey.
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17: Welcome to the best of the Vashi Capello Show. I'm really happy to be with you this week. I hope it's been a great one for you. And I hope you can sit back and enjoy the next hour of a great program. We're going to start off one-on-one with Jean Charest, former premier of Quebec and an advisor on the Prime Minister's Canada-U.S. Economic Advisory Committee. We've got some brand new comments from Donald Trump. My apologies. Very different people at this moment in time, that's for sure. Donald Trump basically talking down Kuzma, getting pressed by Bloomberg's Josh Wingrove, a former reporter here in Canada, all about what he's going to do for that July 1st deadline. He says he doesn't need Kuzma. He might get out of it completely, or he might sign it. So Mr. Charest will join us to kind of walk through those comments and the best strategy, in his view, for the Canadian government to navigate all of this as we approach that key July 1st date. Then we're going to go one-on-one with Mandy Gulmasty, the Federal Minister of Indigenous Services. The government this week introduced clean water legislation. There are still 38 First Nations communities under boil water advisories, long-term boil water advisories. What is the government prepared to do to ensure that those advisories are lifted? And why is some of the language in this bill different than the previous version that was introduced under the former Liberal government? We'll talk to Minister Gulmasty about that. Then Senator Pamela Wallin will join me because she is on a dissenter on a committee that this week came out with a recommendation for the government to not go forward with expanding medical assistance in dying to cover people whose sole underlying condition is mental illness. So they've recommended to the government to not go ahead with that. Senator Pamela Wallin sat on the committee. She has a dissenting view. She believes that people whose sole underlying condition is mental illness, should be allowed to access MAID. So she'll talk to us about that. And we'll wrap things up with Dan Riskin, who's got some interesting news on why some people always pick up the check.
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17: We're just under 2 weeks away from that so-called deadline for CUSMA, for a CUSMA review. And wouldn't you know it, Donald Trump, the U.S. president, was asked yesterday by a Canadian reporter who now works for Bloomberg in Washington all about what he plans to do. It's not exactly easy to figure out an answer to that question based on what Donald Trump said. So I'm going to play for you a little bit of all the various things he said in that scrum with Josh Wingrove.
19: I would prefer not having an agreement, but I'm open to doing it. We'll see what happens.
20: So as of now, it's just going to stick around for 10 years. You're okay with that?
19: No, it's not sticking around. It'll be terminated. In other words,
20: after a decade.
19: It expires.
20: Yeah, in a decade.
19: It expires. Yeah. I prefer that. I view it as possibly expiring immediately.
17: So you can hear some of the contradictions there. He views it as expiring immediately. If you want to withdraw from it, each of the parties would have to, or whichever party wants to withdraw, would have to signal that 6 months in advance in writing. There's also, you know, the possibility, he says, of not having the agreement, but he's open to doing it. In any event, that's kind of what Canada is up against as they head into that deadline in the summer of talks you would anticipate with the United States. Here to talk a little bit more about what maybe is within our control or how we go about navigating this is Jean Charest, former Quebec premier and member of the Prime Minister's Advisory Committee on Canada-U.S. Economic Relations, as well as a lawyer and partner at TCJ Group. Mr. Charest, a pleasure to welcome you to our program. Thanks for making the time.
21: Thank you very much, Vashi.
17: When you listen to some of those comments, like what sort of goes through your mind in those moments?
21: I'm actually not surprised, and you probably are not surprised also. I mean, observers of Mr. Trump over the last few years would know that it's probably pretty typical for him to go back and forth on these things. It's unclear in his response whether he is well informed on the mechanics of all of this, because the way this works on the first of all, it is not a renegotiation that was agreed to several years ago, but a revision. The verb, people fought over the verb, right, though it may not count a lot for the Trump administration. They do whatever they want. But it was supposed to be revised. That was the idea on the 1st of July as the agreement continues into 2036. And if nothing happens, Vashi, on the 1st of July next, we don't fall off a cliff. It just goes on. And the status quo remains what it is until what you have correctly described happens. If one of the parties gives a notice, 6 months notice, then it is canceled. But that's, you're quite right. One of the parties would have to give that 6 month notice, which no one is talking about right now. Now, the other part of it, Vashi, in the bigger scheme of things, is that there's unanimity or quasi-unanimity in the American business community at every single level to maintain the agreement. There's actually no one out there saying, let's cancel this. And not among the advisors of Mr. Trump, neither among the business community or the political community for that matter. So we just have to accept the fact that this is the way that he does business and stay cool, focused, and stay in the room so that we can try to sort this out to everyone's advantage.
17: As you outline, Mr. Charest, the sort of unanimity among the business and like you're right to say, the political class as well, even people in the White House around support for CUSMA, do you have a gut instinct about whether that will ultimately prevail?
21: I think it will, because it's in the very basic core interest of both countries is to maintain it. Why? Well, because, you know, the Prime Minister pointed out in his New York speech, 70% of what we send to Americans is either raw materials or inputs that go into other products. Generally, for the Americans in the world, it's about half of what they import, are inputs that go into other products. What I'm pointing to is the importance to maintain supply chains, to make them competitive. And if you undo that, Vashi, it's going to cost hundreds of billions of dollars, and it'll take years to undo. And that's what is different in our trade relationship, us and Mexico with the United States, is how tied our supply chains are relative to either Europe or South Korea or Japan. And for that basic core reason, in the end, I'm very confident that this deal will be maybe changed or some things will be modified, but it will continue. The big issue for us is what we call the Section 232s. And what is that about? It's the special tariffs that are put on steel, aluminum, on cars, on copper, on some finished products. That's among the most irritating things for us in this trade, including lumber, by the way, that's irritating to Canada.
17: Do you think there is any possibility of a deal that ultimately significantly reduces those tariffs? Or do you think it feels certainly from the perspective of the United States, given other agreements they've reached and stuff, like some level of tariffs will continue to exist. Do you think the opportunity is there, though, to reduce them meaningfully?
21: That is what I think a lot of us are anticipating. It's not our preferred choice. It would not, by the way, it would not make sense economically. Take aluminum, for example. I mean, they are hurting themselves in a very substantive way on putting tariffs on aluminum and in terms of increased costs, inflation. And so it doesn't make sense. But if you look at the bigger picture and try to read the tea leaves of what the administration are saying at every level, there is a chance that we'll end up with tariffs much lower than what they are now, maybe associated to some form of quotas on steel, aluminum, or copper, or other things. If that were the case, it's not ideal, but it would be better than what we have here, and we'll just have to be patient and see whether we land there. But in the end, Vashi, really, really in the end, it would be much more efficient for the American economy and our own to take off all the tariffs and return to where the real battle is. I mean, the real battle is how do we work together so that we have some leverage in establishing the terms of trade with China and with the rest of the world? How do we do that? That's for Canada, at least, and Mark Carney. That's where the real issue is.
17: Why is that the real issue?
21: Well, because if we don't, China is now how do we work together so that we have some leverage in establishing the terms of trade with China and with the rest of the world? How do we do that? That's for Canada, at least, and Mark Carney. That's where the real issue is.
17: Why is that the real issue?
21: Well, because if we don't, China is now there's a

0: And if we had, I think, a better handle on how to do this, we would make our economies a joint fortress between Europe, North America, and counterbalance the Chinese. And that would put us in a much better position of strength to say to the Chinese, to make the case to the Chinese, actually, that what would be in their interest and ours is that they put the focus on internal consumption in their country, which is only 13% of their GDP, as opposed to manufacturing low-cost products that they subsidize and then dump into our markets. And so that's the longer-term game, I think, for all of us. The other thing Mark Carney's doing that's very interesting, and he has some very solid people who are out there working on this, I'm thinking of John Hannaford, is to do a block deal between Europe and the CPTPP countries, of which there are now, I think, 12, because the UK is back, is in, and includes Japan and Canada. And that would be a novelty, a block-to-block deal to have a common trade rules to counterbalance the United States if the Americans choose to go their own way, but most of all to deal with China and establish the terms of trade.
1: I'm out of time, unfortunately, but I appreciate your time, Mr. Charest, and your insights is always very valuable. Thank you so much.
0: Thank you, Vashi. I look forward to seeing you.
1: Me too. Bye-bye. A pleasure as always. Jean Charest is a former Quebec premier, member of the Prime Minister's Advisory Committee on Canada-U.S. Economic Relations, and a lawyer and partner at TCJ Group. What do you think Donald Trump is going to do? What do you think Canada should do as we head toward that July 1st date? And of course, there's a lot that's going to probably happen after that. What do you make of the comments from the president on the tarmac there before he boarded Air Force One? The number to text is 71010. I'd love to get your thoughts as we head into the next few weeks. 71010 is the number to text.
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1: This week, the federal government introduced clean drinking water legislation. There are still 38 boil watery advisories in effect for First Nations communities. I asked the minister in charge of this legislation, Indigenous Services Minister Mandy Galmasti, when they will be all lifted. She couldn't put an exact timeline on it, and that led me to ask her, why should people believe that all of them will ever be lifted?
5: The history of how this file came to be under the previous government, they made this commitment. They were able to achieve 95% of water advisories to be lifted. Some very significant undertakings to correct systems, some building new systems. It's still my commitment to do that work. Water is always going to be one of the commitments that we have as a government. It's in the bill. I think this government or any future government has to uphold that obligation. It is a space that we offer service in community. It is a space that I know and understand personally. So for me, yeah, the work will always be ongoing. Am I going to say that we will achieve zero and be at zero forever? I mean, it is a very, very big ambition for me. I'm also going to reflect, you know, on the reality that water moves, that communities change, that whatever, you know, work is undertaken may face a hiccup. And we're going to continue doing the work in that space, be it we hit zero, be it we're on a path to zero. The importance is that we're working with communities in this space that they're in.
6: I'll again, I guess, respectfully challenge the level of commitment that your government, not you individually, but your government more largely offers in this space. And

0: put to you some of the criticism around the specifics of what's introduced in this legislation. I was telling you before we started, I've interviewed a number of chiefs today, all of whom say good first step. So it's a nuanced reaction, but they are concerned almost uniformly with the, so, you know, not, no pun intended, but watering down of language around whether or not, that access to clean water is a human right. I'm going to tell you exactly and tell our viewers here, you will already know this, that in 2015, there was a very specific, pardon me, 2025, last year in the election campaign, a very specific promise that your party made. Immediately introduce and pass legislation affirming that First Nations have a human right to clean drinking water. The legislation today says it is declared to be the policy of the Government of Canada to further the progressive realization for individuals on First Nations lands of the human right to safe drinking water as protected by the International Covenant on Economic, Social, and Cultural Rights. Why are you giving people who voted for your party based on that election promise something different?
1: Thank you. I appreciate the question. Today's bill does three things that are of significant importance. First, reaffirming First Nations rights for the jurisdiction over water in that in their community. In addition, giving them the tools that they need to exercise that jurisdiction. This was something new. This is something that the Prime Minister himself made a decision on, bringing forward $4.6 billion in the introduction of the legislation, $2.3 in budget 2025. This is meeting our commitment and going above and beyond. So for me, I think I want communities to understand we're giving tools, we're giving resource, we're working with you, we're acknowledging governance, we're acknowledging the right for self-determination for communities to lead in this space, to come up with the plan and strategy that they need to get water to the space that they want it to be in. We acknowledge that there's a minimum standard that is now going to be applied that never existed before. We also acknowledge that closing the regulatory gap is going to be a huge undertaking. There are some places where water is very advanced in some communities. There are some places where the impact and the challenge of doing the work is going to be huge. That's why I felt the language around progressive realization gives the opportunity for us as government to work with the community, work with communities and the spaces that they're starting in, helping them reach the outcomes that they want for their communities. That's a very individualized outcome. And I think one of the things that, you know, I'm confident in putting out this space is we're at a starting point. And I can appreciate that some were very happy, some had more concerns. The commentary is going to vary. Now we do the hard work of getting this legislation through the parliamentary process. This is the opportunity for communities to come forward, to give statements, to define and make Canadians understand why water is different for them and why we don't have a one-size-fits-all strategy in this bill. We're working with communities with the tools that they need.
0: And I certainly wouldn't intimate that the bill does nothing or doesn't aim to help in some capacity. But even when you talk about this being a starting point, you know, I remember covering that lawsuit and the settlement around 2021. I remember covering the introduction and the debate around the bill in 2023. Certainly for communities who have invested a ton in seeing the government put forward some sort of legislative solution, it feels like you are at the starting point once again. And when you talk about, allowing for more autonomy, more self-determination around the issue of water, the perception among some of the chiefs, for example, that I spoke to is that instead the watering down of that language does the opposite of that. It hands more of a veto or allows the provinces to retain a veto. It hands more jurisdiction, more power to provinces at the expense of First Nations. Can you respond to that?
1: You know, respectfully, I'll push back a little bit because I think one of the things that I'm trying to demonstrate as a minister is there's a huge trauma around water. Many communities have a very, very, you know, long history with how they've been accommodated in the water space. We are introducing a bill that acknowledges their self-determination, their jurisdiction, their capacity to introduce governance, their capacity to do it in community and also work with provincial and territorial governments to extend regulations outside of community spaces. What I want people to understand is this, the creation of a table, the creation of an approach where we're trying to pull all level of governments to work together with First Nations, better understand their rights, uplift them, support them, ensure that they're not challenging them or pushing back on them. That's the opportunity. That's the lens that I'm bringing as an Indigenous minister. I'm trying to create collaboration. I'm trying to create understanding amongst all people who are coming together and work in this space. And I'm trying to make sure everybody understands I'm lifting up First Nations leaders. I'm giving them the tools. They are going to push forward. We are here to support you in that space.
0: But sometimes provinces aren't there in the spirit of that collaboration. And we've seen ample evidence of that. And we know in two cases, provinces did not want that human right declared because of what they want to advance when it comes to resource development. Mm-hmm. There are no First Nations that I can see publicly stating today that they feel that they now have additional tools to push back on provinces. In fact, they feel the opposite is true.
1: Mm-hmm. You know, I think provincial governments have made previous statements. I'm not going to point to any province today, but I'm going to say that jurisdictional overreach was one of the concerns that I reflected on when I read the 6 years of consultation. For me, creating a shield, creating a pathway through this process, through the progressive realization, maintaining the language of the human right in the bill, but acknowledging that transformative change doesn't come overnight, creating the collaborative process for governments to work with First Nations communities is the mechanism that I think is new in this. Trilateral agreements with provincial and territorial partners creates a space where they're uplifting the work that they're going to do. Because we know that clean water for First Nations doesn't just stay within the boundaries of the community. Your neighbors, people who live adjacent to you, that water flows and lives around them. They will also benefit from this. So I think for me, I am trying to introduce a mechanism for everybody who's impacted by water in this country, that they're going to work together, that I'm reaffirming First Nations at the center of the process that we're creating in community, outside of community. And I think we're also, you know, further lifting up this conversation by things like in the nature strategy, because we're looking at water as a resource.
2: We are looking at
1: water as a resource in this country. So we have to protect the resource. We have to protect source water. We have to be sure that all partners are going to harmonize that strategy across Canada. To me, I think that is an additional tool in the toolkit. This process is legislated. Trilateral agreements with provincial and territorial governments, they are going to be the key to be sure that we're doing this work with First Nations properly. And I think First Nations are being given the opportunity for the first time ever to really sit in that space and say, we want to teach you about the importance of water. We want to teach you about the lived reality of what it means to be First Nations in this country, what First Nations communities look like. I invite that. I've heard some of the commentary. You know, I'm going to say, as a first-time minister, as a first-time MP, I'm happy to put out what I think is the best opportunity to push things forward. I'm going to work with communities and reflect their decisions, reflect their feedback. That's what parliamentary process is. We have a lot of work to do, and I'm encouraged that this summer my engagements with them is going to be a huge conversation around this.
3: That's Federal Minister of Indigenous Services Mandy Gomasti on her government's new clean water legislation.
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6: It's 1:30. I'm Jillian Massey. The Rough Riders will be without Roland Milligan Jr. as the team takes on Calgary in a few hours. The Green Zone pregame show starts at 3 o'clock. Heavy rain and strong winds are in store for a large chunk of central and southern Saskatchewan tomorrow. Environment Canada hasn't put up any alerts just yet, but it says to expect thunderstorm warnings. The Weather Office says a large swath of areas in the central and southern part of the province could see up to 25 millimeters of rain. Well, so much for a ceasefire. The Strait of Hormuz has been closed by Iran once again, threatening a peace deal in the Middle East. It comes after Israel killed 16 people in an airstrike in Lebanon. And SGI says that rank spring hailstorm that punished Regina is expected to cost $80 million. It's 1:31. Your Father's Day weekend weather in Regina and southern Saskatchewan. Today, partly sunny, the high is 22. Tonight, partly cloudy, the low is 12. Tomorrow, clouds move in. Up to 25 millimeters of rain is expected to fall. The low is 12. In Saskatoon and central Saskatchewan, today partly cloudy, the high is 22. Tonight mainly cloudy, periods of rain beginning after midnight, the low is 12. Tomorrow heavy rain at times tomorrow, up to 10 millimeters, the high is 16. In Regina, it's partly sunny, a wind gusting from the southeast up to 28, and it's 22. In Saskatoon, mostly cloudy, an east wind at 22, and it's 22 degrees. It's 131. I'm Jillian Massey.
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9: 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Now, each to their own and all that, but this kid wanted to carry things that are actually useful, like ag products. A pile of bright blue salt blocks may not be as urbane or as sexy as a rack of camouflage sundresses, but damn it if you don't need them from time to time. And when you do, well, there they are. And over by the salt blocks, you'll also find other livestock nutritional things, as well as kibbles for the kitties' cats. B&A Petroleum, being as useful as they can be in Mankota, Pennant, Richmond, and Shaunavon. Also, fuel deliveries up to 40,000 liters to your ranch or worksite. Not bad for a helpful kid named Daryl who just likes the smell of gas.
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3: This week, a parliamentary committee that was focusing and studying the issue of medical assistance in dying, and in particular, the question of whether it should be extended to people whose sole underlying condition is mental illness. They came out with their conclusion and they recommended the government not go forward with that expansion. That will require the government to make a decision on either way. And if they decide to go in the direction of the committee and not allow for that expansion. They'll have to introduce likely legislation to that effect. Now, the committee had some dissenters, some people who sat on the committee who wrote a dissenting report, instead asking for the opposite to take place, for the actual MAID to actually be expanded, as was originally set out in law. One of the dissenters is Senator Pamela Wallin. I spoke to her last night on Power Play. I want to play that interview for you. And I started off by asking her about her feelings on the issue.
10: Well, we have submitted three of the senators and one who was an alternate, a dissenting report. So I guess you can figure out from there what I think about it. We had disagreements, obviously, with the final recommendation, which is that there should not today or not ever be any access to MAID for people with the sole underlying condition of mental illness. We have long opposed that, and the committee in 2024 came, the dissenters came to the same conclusion then, despite all evidence to the contrary. Because the views on this issue, Vashi, are so long held, are so personal, are so intense, the reason that we keep recommending what we do, which is that this matter should go to the Supreme Court of Canada and simply be ruled on. And then we could stop the partisan participation in this kind of decision making, which should be somebody's personal choice, after consulting family and medical professionals. It's just a question of choice.
0: Do you feel like it is inherently at this point, through the parliamentary process, being partisan or political?
10: Well, I think it's very political. I mean, when you see how the members of the committee behaved and sort of formed up into a single team, it's discouraging, because when the court originally ruled on this in Carter back in 2015, they did not put any parameters. They said medical assistance in dying is legal in Canada. And from the get-go, when the politicians start to engage on this and start to put parameters and guardrails, it is inherently political. These are matters that should be left to the professionals who study the question of readiness and whether the system is able and willing and ready to do this. And we have heard since 2024, and again in this committee to a more limited degree, because those people were limited in their ability to speak or even be invited. But they have said that the system is ready, that the MAID professionals can handle it, that the guardrails are in place. And this is done empirically. What we had in this committee process were a whole lot of people with a whole lot of positions that are very well known. Most of them were publicly on the record, as opposed to MAID of all kinds, not just MAID for those with mental illness. And that was about two-thirds of the witnesses. So the conclusions of a committee that heard biased, unverified, unsubstantiated testimony should be taken with a huge grain of salt or not at all, which is, again, why we keep coming back to the position. And this is, it's only in the dissenting report. Certainly the majority did not agree to this, but this needs to be resolved in the Supreme Court of Canada.
0: So I have heard that allegation, essentially, that the committee had predetermined, the majority of the members on the committee, what they were going to decide, and the selection of the witnesses and those who testified were a reflection of that. Those who are on the committee and disagree with that assessment pushed back, at that suggestion and said that they instead considered, the body of evidence around this issue or expertise around this issue as it exists. And there were certainly experts that they heard from, and I do take your point very seriously, mm-hmm. Around the content of what they testified on, but there were experts who said that the system empirically was not ready. And I think there's also the issue of, like, how people feel, right? And you're very right to point out that maybe it needs to be taken out of that realm. Yeah. But people do have this feeling of uncertainty, at least when death is not foreseeable. I'm just wondering how you how you would respond to those who feel like their views are maybe reflected in this. They feel more comfortable because this is put off indefinitely, if not at all. Like, how, what would you say to them?
10: No, this is why I keep coming back to, and it's how I felt about the whole issue of medical assistance in dying from the beginning, regardless of what your condition is. Is that this has to be a choice that the individual makes. And it's available to people who have a physical illness. If you have cancer, there's no question that you would be eligible for MAID, you know, if you meet all the criteria and all of those things, and your doctors and the MAID professionals agree. And we have this bias on the question of those with mental illness. I'm sure many of your listeners read the piece or heard the words of Claire Brousseau, an actress, a woman with a lifelong history of mental illness, who wrote an open letter to the Prime Minister. It was so powerful. It was so compelling. It was just, let me make a choice about my own life. And she said it as well. If I had cancer, you'd let me make that choice, but you won't let me make that choice because my condition is mental illness. I understand fully why this, you know, is a difficult decision for a lot of people or position to hold. You know, we've recognized that principle on so many other fronts, whether it's the abortion debate or whether it's a physical illness that you have. You get to choose your end of life treatment. And this is just one option there for people. And we should, because that's what the court initially ruled and that's what the professionals say. It's there. It's available. If you choose to do this, if you're comfortable with you and your family and your medical professions, then the rest of us should just butt out. It's not our life. It's not our choice. It's the individual.
0: You've been clear on your position on this for a long time, and putting the politics of it all aside. I watched an interview that you did once that sort of talked about your own personal experience with your parents. Has that, is that part of what led you to the clarity on the position that you hold?
10: Well, my mother was a really smart, intelligent lady. She was a teacher for many years. She was a role model and a guide, not only to her daughters, but to hundreds and hundreds of students. And when I watched her go through this process, we'd long talked about it as a family. My family was very direct about this stuff. Neither my mother or father wanted to live in any state of incapacity that did not allow them to be who they once were and to live a full life, to recognize each other and their children and their grandchildren. They were very clear. MAID was not an option for them then. But watching my mother go through the hell, which is Alzheimer's, I became, of course, committed to the notion that people should be able to have a right to make that choice while they still have the capacity to state in with all the protections that the law and common sense would provide, that they want that choice. And so I began on that issue, and I'm still on that, committed to that issue. But it's just the idea in general. We have a law in the land that allows people to make that choice. So it should allow all people to make that choice, not just those with physical illnesses, but those with mental illnesses or conditions. And so I'm just looking for some reasonableness in this, again, some common sense to the way we approach this. And so I go back and say the justices got it right the first time, and maybe we should let them have another crack at this.
3: Senator Pamela Wallin with her say on medical assistance in dying.
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3: Dan Riskin is CTV Science and Technology Specialist. Hi, Dan.
22: How are you?
3: I made it. How are you?
22: You made it.
3: To Thursday. I feel like Thursday. It's a small victory.
22: Yeah. We'll take it. We'll take it.
3: That's yourself?
22: Good. We all made it to Thursday. Yeah. Here we all are together.
3: We did. Now maybe not making it to Thursday. The International Space Station's Canadarm. What's happening?
22: Canadarm 2, which is the one on the International Space Station. You know, I love being a Canadian science reporter guy, and you'd think that like my wheelhouse would be talking about Canadarm, because that's like the quintessential Canadian technology that everyone thinks of. I mean, it's on our $5 bill, and the one time I met Bill Nye, he was like, oh, you're from Canada? And then he whipped a Canadian $5 bill out of his wallet and was showing off how great Canada is and how we celebrate science and all this stuff. So, like, Canadarm is, I can't stand the name. I think they really should have come up with a better name than Canadarm, like Canada Arm or something, or maybe an acronym. I don't know. But nonetheless, it is our beloved arm in space. It's attached to the International Space Station, and it's got a an injury. On the 27th of last month, during routine things it was doing, it seized up. And so they're going to have to do a spacewalk to go out there and swap out a part. Now, it's the wrist, apparently, that's having some issues. And so they're going to swap that in. They've got a spare already on the International Space Station. This is something they plan for. And it's not, you know, like this space station, it's been up there for a long time. I mean, it's heading into 25 years of service. And I believe that's 10 years longer than it was really designed for. So it's holding up really well, but they're going to do this spacewalk, on June 30th to make that swap and to fix it. And it should be up and running again just in time for Canada Day, which is just kind of patriotic and fun.
3: It is. So what does it do exactly? Like that? What does it facilitate?
22: Yeah, it's the thing that grabs stuff. And so whenever there's a cargo that comes to the station or something like that, it needs to be taken from one place and put to another. It's what does that. It's what allows sort of that manipulation of large objects. And there's sometimes they have to move entire spacecraft to different docking bays, and the Canadarm does that. And so it really is this really critical piece of technology up there. And I would say a big part of the reason that Jeremy Hansen was on Artemis 2 was a reflection of Canada's contribution to the space program, to the U.S. space program. And Canadarm is just a big functional part of that. And as we talk about future missions, there was talk of a space station around the moon, and we volunteered that we were going to make Canadarm 3 for that. But that plan got ditched just this last year by the U.S., and they've said, no, they're going to focus on a base on the surface. And so Canada's been quickly trying to figure out, okay, well, we'll still make an arm. We'll just do something different for the arm.
3: But like, what is the other thing they're going to do? I find this actually very interesting, because the company says, oh, we've been contracted by the CSA, the Canadian Space Agency, so we're still making it. But I haven't heard any news on what they're doing with it.
22: Yeah, no, that gets into interesting legal questions and contract questions, which I don't know the answers to. But that's been one of the challenges, right? Is that, you know, like in Canada, we do great work, and we have, you know, private industry that takes these contracts and makes these things. So those are things that take a long time, right? And so people get hired, the contracts get signed, and all these things fall into place. And then when the U.S. suddenly pivots and says, no, we're not doing what we said, we're going to change the numbers of the Artemis missions, or we're going to change our whole plan for what we do at the moon, Canada has to pivot and respond. And it's just sort of a microcosm for all the other ways in which Canada's had to sort of respond to a change in direction from our friends to the south. So
3: I don't know what you're talking about. It's like the substance of the entire rest of the show, other than you.
22: Yeah, exactly. You made it to Thursday, but it continues.
3: Exactly. Okay. Now on a little bit of a lighter note, there's a study about why some people, or some new information, are always picking up the tab.
22: Yeah, this is an interesting piece. So, like, if you and I go for lunch, and it's been too long, we really should go for lunch, one of us is going to pick up the tab, and then the next time we go for lunch, the other might pick up the tab, right? We'd say, oh, you know, you got it last time, I'll get it this time. But there's this expectation that when you go out with somebody, or you have some kind of shared expense, if one person gets it the one time, the other person will get it the other time. It's reciprocal. That's just like the default. But this latest project looks at a whole bunch of imagined scenarios and then actual experiments. And what they find is that actually it's not the default. The default, if you are of the same social status, is reciprocation. But if one person is more powerful in the relationship than the other, a boss, then it's expected that whatever happened last time will happen again. Right. And so sometimes the person with less power ends up paying, or sometimes the person with more power treats everybody to lunch. You know, the boss pays for lunch for everyone. Well, if they did it last time, they're probably going to do it again this time. And so it becomes the expectation. Oh. And so what they find is that it's actually not that the more powerful person always pays. It's just whatever happened last time is going to be assumed. Yeah. Yeah.
3: And I know you would. And that's even regardless of sort of like your social status, that kind of thing. Like if you're, let's say, like, you know, would you always expect the boss, or it's just whoever did it, no matter what?
22: It's whoever did it last time. So this is what I found really interesting too. So if you have a more powerful person and the underling pays for the dinner, so let's say the boss
3: that's
22: goes out.
3: That's just wrong,
22: and then,
3: but go ahead.
22: Well, yeah. I agree. And they should be punished. But the expectations, when you ask people, what do you expect to happen based on what you've seen leading up to this? And this was like 600 adults all from the United States who went through these different scenarios. That's what happened. So I just think that's really interesting. And it also means that to reciprocate, is a way of communicating to a person that you feel like you're on equal footing with them. And so that, I think, can be powerful. You know, sometimes it can be ambiguous about whether what the power dynamic is when you go out, you know, for a meal with somebody or go for a drink with somebody, especially in this sort of, you know, this gig economy where so many people are freelance. And so it's not sort of the traditional sort of the big company and everybody's in a hierarchy. So, I think this just sort of adds an element to those social get-togethers with coworkers or people that you have contracts with or that you get together with. Like, I'll go give a keynote and then I'll go out for dinner with the people who hosted me for the keynote, or I'll get a drink with somebody who was in the audience or whatever it is. And then it's ambiguous about who the boss is in that situation. Is it the big powerful person that brought in the speaker, or is it the big powerful speaker? And so who holds power there, and are they on equal footing? And so all these questions are swirling around in my head as I think about the results, and it just gives a different perspective.
3: I'll throw a complicating factor in that I would bet is not part of the study. There are cultural impacts as well. Like for Greeks, it's like a, you know how it's like, oh God, do I have to pay? Like, Greeks look at it differently. Like, you treat people on your birthday. Like, it's a thing of pride. Like, you fight like the over Hobbit. The bill. I don't know. I've never seen
22: in the Hobbit.
3: I just know Greeks.
22: In Lord of the Rings, Hobbits have the tradition that they get buy presents for everybody on their birthday.
3: Yeah.
22: We take people out. The Hobbit was Greek.
3: Yeah. And we fight over the bill as a point of pride, like to the point where it's like embarrassing for my very Canadian husband to be around like me and my dad. Like, he's like mortified at how the degree to which we will fight over a bill. And it's a very cultural, like, I'm not speaking for all Greeks, but like, I don't know a single Greek that won't fight over the bill.
22: That's fun.
3: I bet they didn't take that into account.
22: So my father-in-law is very generous, and he usually treats for meals. And one time I pulled a quick one on him and went, you know, got
3: mad?
22: Paid the bill before, and he was mad.
3: Yeah, my dad would be furious. The waiters at the restaurant we normally go to, where my dad's building is on the Danforth in Toronto, like, they will literally I go in the back and they're like, no, he's going to be so mad, I can't do it. Like that.
22: Yeah. Yeah. Well, okay. Yeah, totally. You get it. And
3: very
22: let's go for drinks at the Danforth and then your dad can pay for it. How's that
3: sound? No, then I feel terrible. And then on top of it, I have Greek guilt. See, it's terrible. I'll pay for it. I'll feel better. Thanks, Dan.
22: We'll go tit for tat.
3: Sounds good. Yeah, thanks a lot. Good. Dan Riskin is CTV's science and technology specialist.
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32: Good afternoon. It's 2:00. I'm Jillian Massey. It's game day, and the Rough Riders take the field in Calgary. what you need to know about the wet weather that's on the way.
0: Definitely moving into an unsettled few days across southern Saskatchewan.
32: And it's a big bill after a spring hailstorm smacked down Regina. In Regina, it's partly sunny and 22. In Saskatoon, mostly cloudy and it's 23. It's a CFL West Division battle in Calgary for the Riders. Saskatchewan will take on the Stampeders at McMahon Stadium for the first time this year. They will be without one of their best defenders, Roland Milligan, who has been added to the Riders' six-game injury list. Green Zone Rider reporter Britton Gray has more from the player who will be in his spot.
2: Juju Hughes is no stranger to pro football. The defensive back suited up for 26 NFL games. His former teammate in college, Keyshawn Johnson, helped him decide where his next stop would be.
4: We were familiar with the league and stuff, but watching him do his thing out here these last 2 years, him kind of being in my ear, definitely helped get me out here and wanted me to come.
2: Now he will try to stop one of the league's most dynamic quarterbacks in Calgary's Vernon Adams Jr. in his very first start in the CFL. At Mosaic Stadium, I'm Britton Gray.
32: The Green Zone pregame show starts at 3 p.m. Heavy rain and strong winds are on the way for Father's Day tomorrow. Our reporter Jacob Bamauer spoke with Environment Canada as a forecaster tracks a slow-moving weather pattern heading into the province.
0: It's going to be essentially waves of showers and thunderstorms. And so the first weather we're expecting to move in will move in overnight tonight.
7: Lead forecaster Brad Rolick says rainfall totals will vary depending on where thunderstorms develop, but many areas can expect significant moisture.
0: Probably there'll be a swath of somewhere between 10 and 30 millimeters.
7: He says locally, higher amounts are possible, especially south of the Trans-Canada Highway, as multiple rounds of rain will move through the province. In Regina, I'm Jacob Bamhauer.
32: You may hear a deep rumble make its way across Saskatoon earlier today. 270 riders took to the streets as part of the 18th annual Motorcycle Ride for Dad, an event raising money for prostate cancer research. Our reporter Maria Robinson brings us more from one longtime rider.
8: David Jessamine brought out his 22 Harley Ultra Classic Limited for the occasion. And he says,
9: it's a grandpa bike.
8: While Ride for Dad raises awareness about prostate cancer, Jessamine's more than familiar with it already. His dad was diagnosed with the disease years ago and ended up passing away. But it wasn't long after his death that Jessamine found a way to honor his passions and his late father.
9: Found out about Ride for Dad and I thought, well, that's an ideal fit for me.
8: He's done the ride since 2011, raising over $100,000. In Saskatoon, I'm Maria Robinson.
32: While the Stanley Cup champion Carolina Hurricanes don't feature any players from Saskatchewan, there is one scout from the province who had a hand in building the roster. Saskatoon Green Zone sports reporter Scott Roblin tells us it's a victory of a lifetime for Cody Nicolette.
10: The Carolina Hurricanes are Stanley Cup champions!
11: As the Carolina Hurricanes poured onto the ice in celebration after reaching the NHL's mountaintop, Cody Nicolette was finally able to exhale.
12: People always talk about a feeling of relief more than happiness. You can see why.
11: A former director of analytics with the WHL Saskatoon Blades, Nicolette spent 7 years chasing a Stanley Cup with Carolina and helped bring in stars like Seth Jarvis. Now he has that title.
12: It was really special to be at home, to be able to celebrate with the people closest to me.
11: From Saskatoon, I'm Scott Roblin.
32: Peace deal negotiations in the Middle East are on the fritz once again. Here's reporter Lisa Dwyer.
13: Iran says the Strait of Hormuz is now closed again, citing Israeli attacks in Lebanon and U.S. bad faith. Friday, President Donald Trump said he was optimistic.
15: Well, those ships are flowing out of the Hormuz Strait like nobody's ever seen before.
13: Today, Israeli strikes on southern Lebanon killed at least 16 people, hours after reports of a ceasefire agreement.
32: Now Trump says he's giving Iran 60 days to negotiate a deal or else he will, quote, do things that won't make them very happy. The latest local news is as close as your phone. Check out CKOM.com and CJME.com, Saskatchewan's homepages for news. It's 204.
21: Yeah.
32: Sports from the Green Zone. The Rough Riders kick off against the Stampeders at 5 p.m. tonight, and you can listen to the Green Zone pregame show for everything you need to know starting at 3. Four games are on at the World Cup stage today. The Netherlands just won 5-1 against Sweden. It's 2:05. Your Father's Day weekend weather in Regina and southern Saskatchewan. Today, partly sunny, the high is 22. Tonight, partly cloudy, the low is 12. Tomorrow, clouds move in. Up to 25 millimeters of rain is expected to fall. The high is 12. In Saskatoon and central Saskatchewan today, partly cloudy, the high is 22. Tonight, mainly cloudy with periods of rain beginning after midnight. The low is 12. Tomorrow, rain heavy at times. Up to 10 millimeters. The high is 16. Across Saskatchewan, the Battleford's 22, Prince Albert 19, Swift Current 21, Weyburn 21, Estevan 20, Yorkton 19, Moose Jaw 22. In Regina, it's partly sunny, a southeast wind at 21, and it's 22. In Saskatoon, mostly cloudy, southeast wind at 29. It's 23 degrees. It's 2:06. I'm Jillian Massey.
29: 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Welcome to a weekly review of current affairs in Canada. 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
1: Welcome back to the best of the Vashi Capello Show. Very glad to be with you today. Hope it's bright and sunny wherever you are. I'm coming to you from our nation's capital, where I spoke this week to the federal minister of defense, Canada's minister of defense, David McGuinty, right before he got on a plane and headed to a meeting of fellow defense ministers in the NATO military alliance. There's a lot of pressure on Canada to make good on some pretty key promises when it comes to defense spending. We finally hit the 2% mark. We're actually exceeding 2% of our GDP spent on defense. Now the promise is to hit 5% in total over the next decade. The problem is the government has yet to provide any kind of specific plan on how they'll get there. We know they're going to make big purchases of F-35s or of Gripens, fighter jets more largely. Then they've got the submarines and all that stuff. But we don't know year by year how that's going to happen. And in fact, Parliament's budget watchdog, the PBO, actually called them out for it. So I'm going to press the minister on when exactly we can expect to see that plan and his reaction to the so-called peace deal between Donald Trump and Iran. Then we're going to talk to another minister, Sean Fraser, on a new piece of legislation, or actually a new law, a piece of legislation that has become law that aims to strengthen bail, the ability of people to access bail is hopefully, according to the government, diminished. Repeat offenders, violent offenders, they're making it harder, they say, for them to get bail. Conservatives have long championed something like that. So we're going to talk to the minister about why exactly the government is doing this. And then we're going to talk to Culture and Identity Minister Mark Miller. You're getting lots of accountability for the government on this show about their brand new legislation, the government's new legislation on social media. They're going to try and ban it, a sort of ban for kids under 16. We'll talk to the minister about whether or not that will actually be effective. And then Ferry Dekirkov, a former diplomat and Middle East expert, will be here to help us understand how much capability Iran has to develop a nuclear weapon.
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1: We are talking to Canada's Defense Minister, David McGuinty, who in a few short days will be in Brussels meeting with other NATO allies, other defense ministers from our NATO allies, and then a few days after that heading to Japan. We're anticipating some big announcements, most specifically from the defense minister, I should say, and more largely the federal government where defense procurement is concerned. More specifically, the submarine announcement. You know that the Germans are competing against the South Koreans for this big order. Billions of dollars will be spent on the procurement of these submarines. I had a chance to ask the minister about all of that. And I started off on the question of a head of NATO going to NATO. Yes, the government is going with a very different message than years prior. They've now met the goal of, or the target of spending 2% of GDP on defense. They've met it. They've exceeded it. But there's a new goal, right? By 2035, 5% of GDP on defense. And the parliamentary budget officer says there's no plan that's being made apparent to get there. Okay, I do want to turn to your trip to NATO to meet with other defense ministers. It's ahead, of course, of next month's bigger meeting of world leaders or alliance leaders. I wanted to ask you, I know that you are going to this meeting and Canada is going to this meeting with a very different posture than we might have previously because we have now eclipsed that 2% spending target. You have also, though, promised to hit 3.5% plus 1.5%, so 5% cumulatively in less than a decade. And I note that very recently the Parliamentary Budget Officer called out your government for not being more explicit about exactly how you're going to get there, not breaking spending down, for example, year by year. When do you plan to share with Canadians how you will actually achieve those targets?
3: We'll get there. We're working on that now, Vashi. We did hit the 2% target 5 years ahead of schedule. We are going to Brussels. For the first time, I'll be there with my colleague ministers since we've achieved the 2%. That's a big breakthrough. It changes Canada's brand, changes Canada's, frankly, credibility at the table. So we're moving forward on a whole series of fronts with NATO on research funds. We're, of course, leading a 14-nation multinational brigade in Latvia under the auspices of NATO. We're very involved in the situation on the border with the Ukrainian war. So look, we're pulling together the details as we move forward. We've just achieved the 2% only on March 31st. We're laying track now to hit the 3.5%, which if I recall, the target, the operative date for that is 2029, mm-hmm. 2035 for the full 5%. So we have some time. We'll get there. I respect and have looked at the PBO's report. It's a good report. And it's compelling us to go forward and do our homework and reveal to Canadians how we're going to get there. And that's exactly what we're going to do.
1: I certainly take your point when you list kind of all you're going to NATO with. And as I demarcated in the question, right, Minister, I acknowledge that your government has eclipsed that 2% spending target. When you say, however, with all due respect, that it's 5 years ahead of schedule, I mean, it was first agreed to back in 2014, and it was the previous government of which you were a prominent member that declined to ever lay out a path there. And I remember when I asked ministers previously holding your portfolio when they would lay out a path, when they would be clear about how exactly we'll attain those targets, I got a similar answer, like, we'll get there. So that's the genesis of my question. I know you're just asking Canadians to essentially trust your government to get there. Can you be more specific about when we will know how?
3: Look, when we laid out the path for the 2% target, Vashi, we took the right amount of time up front to actually devise the plan, and then we executed on the plan. We were very disciplined and thoughtful about the expenditures, about the investments, including pay raises, hardware, materiel, generator systems, rebuilding bases, 7,500 new homes have been booked now money-wise. So yes, we will come to you, we will come to the Canadian people with a trajectory of how we're going to achieve these targets. We're going to obviously have to remain fleet-footed. We're going to have to remain resilient. Many things are changing right now in weapon systems in terms of technology, in terms of AI, and in terms of quantum. So we have to be a little bit flexible here as we execute on the plan that we have devised. But we will be coming out of the gate with harder numbers to let Canadians know, and they will find out exactly what we did with the 2% expenditure. So I don't think comparing 5 or 6 years ago to today is quite the same. We're much more focused. The Prime Minister is very focused on making sure we achieve these targets. And then we do good and we do well at the same time. That's why we're not only spending to meet these targets, but we're also building a whole new defense industrial sector for our future. Tens of thousands of jobs at stake here, going from 600 companies to many more, from 82,000 employees to another 120,000 employees under our defense industrial strategy. So it's a two-pronged effort here that's going to help us, I think, move forward in this important defense space.
1: And I do understand all that. And I don't ask facetiously or without reason. I ask because you are promising tens of thousands of jobs. You are promising to double essentially defense spending. These are hard earned taxpayer dollars. And there has been a level of opaqueness that existed, even in the last year that may not give Canadians who work hard for those dollars that much comfort. I do take your point, though, that you will be more forthcoming as you laid out at a certain time, though you didn't tell me an exact time. Just one more question, if I could, because a big part of this will be about procurement. We're watching for subs. We're watching for F-35s. There are reports that your government will move forward with a combined fleet, basically going ahead with the F-35s, but also adding the Gripens instead of an either-or scenario. Have you ruled that out, Minister?
3: All that's to be determined, Vashi. We said about a year ago The Prime Minister asked me to basically, at this stage, pause the F-35 and review it, the acquisition. That's exactly what we're doing. We're looking at, of course, all the needs of our armed forces, in this case, the Air Force. We're looking at all the needs when it came to submarines, when we down-selected from 5 to 2 in 4 months instead of 3 years. So right now, we continue to review this acquisition. We're looking at it carefully. We're looking at the needs of the armed forces. That's why we just 2 weeks ago announced that we will be producing radar aircraft in this country for the first time in about 60 years. We'll be working with Bombardier and, of course, with Saab to make sure that we get our Canadian armed forces, the Air Force, what they require. And the good news is we'll be able to build it here if all goes to plan, and that will create up to 3,000 new jobs. That's exactly what I'm talking about when we talk about the defense industrial strategy.
1: But you didn't announce actually a deal. You announced you would enter into negotiations. Those are two separate things. They're not. It's not a done deal. You're going to enter into negotiations.
3: We're hopeful. We're in dialogue with Saab now when it comes to technological and engineering and economic features of the aircraft. This aircraft is already being flown. I met this morning, for example, with a special emissary from the United Arab Emirates. They fly that fleet. There are others who are flying that fleet. So it's a very, very exciting opportunity for Canadian engineers, Canadian aeronautics sector, to be able to enter into this business. And other customers, other countries exist. So it's a very big step for Canada, one we're really pleased about.
1: I lied. One last one. It reminded me of another big step. Will you announce subs before the end of the month, as the Prime Minister indicated the announcement would come in June?
3: Well, look, today's June 15th, Fashi. Give me a bit of time here.
1: 2 weeks?
3: Look, the Prime Minister was clear that he mentioned the end of the month. We're moving forward. Very exciting. We've been working hard on this procurement. It's a complicated one. It's a big one. But it's also about Canadian jobs, Canadian benefits, industrial benefits.
1: Announcement would come in June?
3: Well, look, today's June 15th, Fashi. Give me a bit of time here.
1: 2 weeks?
3: Look, the Prime Minister was clear that he mentioned the end of the month. We're moving forward. Very exciting. We've been working hard on this procurement. It's a complicated one. It's a big one. But it's also about Canadian jobs, Canadian benefits, industrial benefits, buying

0: That note, Minister, a pleasure as always. Thank you very much for making the time.
1: Thanks, Vashi.
2: That's David McGuinty, Canada's defense minister, talking a little bit about defense spending, the promise of a lot more of it. I will clarify, the parliamentary budget officer very recently, the newly appointed one, one that many members of parliament, including on the government side, did endorse, did sort of say, like, hey, you're promising to spend in the neighborhood of $150 billion a year on defense, but we don't have anything laid out year by year of how that funding will kind of unfold or where it will go to, which is the genesis of the questions to the minister. A lot of that will likely be in the area of procurement. That F-35 decision, originally supposed to be released at the end of last summer, is still kind of in the hinterland. So no timeline whatsoever on when they'll decide on the F-35s. But there are reports, including from CTV News, that they'll combine the F-35 order with additional Gripens from Saab in Sweden. And then, of course, the sub decision, which we do expect this month, just 2 weeks left before that one.
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2: This week, the Liberals' bail reform bill became law, and it adds a host of reverse onus implications for people who are accused of violent crimes. Essentially, they've got to prove they should be out on bail versus the Crown having to prove they should remain in jail and not get bail. I started off my interview with Sean Fraser, the federal justice minister, by asking him if this will actually solve a problem or whether or not the government is trying to use this to blunt a political vulnerability for the Liberals.
8: I do think it's going to have a positive impact. The reason that I feel that way is not because there's some political opportunity. It's because it's what law enforcement have been demanding the government take action on. It's what provincial governments have been asking us to move on. It's what cities are telling us to move on. The contents of the bill were not developed behind closed doors amongst political strategists. It was developed in communities with the support of those who are closest to the measures insofar as they impact public safety in our communities. I don't mean to suggest one bill is going to completely solve every public safety challenge in Canada, but it's an essential ingredient as we move forward.
0: So here's the genesis of the question and why I framed it that way. Because for years, your predecessors were asked by all the various levels of government and law enforcement agencies that you just laid out to do exactly what you ultimately ended up doing now, right? Which is to make it harder for people who are, you know, being tried of or accused of rather violent crimes to get out and do it again, right? And they would point to often governments of all different stripes, various examples, specific examples in their communities of things that they thought were egregious that your government's sort of changes to the law had allowed for or exacerbated the problem as they saw it. At the time, your predecessors kept saying, sorry, like, there's nothing that backs that up. Like, we think the laws as they exist are adequate. And you combine that with a concession that you made today during your press conference, which is there is no reliable data, actually, out there, very little at the national level, if not at the provincial level, about are there more people being denied bail? Are there less people being denied bail? The only evidence we really have is data from Ontario, which actually shows that there are fewer people being let out on bail than there were a couple of years ago. Is there actually a problem that this is going to fix from a data-driven perspective?
8: Before we get too deep down into this conversation, I think it's important to understand what data we are looking for, because oftentimes we consider the impact of changes to the bail system only insofar as they impact the decisions taken on bail. Knowing that there are

0: different penalties in place, knowing that there are stricter bail conditions, has a potential to also shift the behavior of people who are potentially to engage in criminal activity in community. The data is inconsistent. You're right to point that out. But one thing that was alarming in its consistency was the feedback from people who were advocating on behalf of downtown communities, from police leadership, from mayors and councillors, from provincial governments, explaining that there are certain offenders that are repeatedly committing violent crimes, and the rules need to be adjusted to send a very strong signal to disincentivize that kind of behavior. But in addition to relying on the expertise and the experience of those who were closest to the problem, we're also going to go get that data. We're putting a few million dollars in place to support efforts by provincial governments to collect in a more standardized way information about the bail system, so we can better understand what is the baseline today and how do the changes that we're making now have an impact on the bail system in Canada over time.
1: Shouldn't that information, though, have been handy prior to prescribing a legislated solution?
0: Well, if you wait until you have a perfect set of data, you're going to continue to live with the problems that you are experiencing in your community. Rigorous, peer-studied, reviewed information is obviously at the top tier of what you want. But when you do have consistency and experience from people who are working on the front line, not just the cops on the street, but also the leadership who are watching what's happening across different regions in this country. And when you're seeing a consistent story emerge from the lived experience of those who are fighting crime on the streets, those who are managing the justice systems, you realize you do need to take action. One of the challenges that we have in Canada, of course, the responsibility for the administration of the justice system lies with the provincial governments, and they haven't had a standardized practice amongst them. I think they all want to collaborate. They certainly want some help with the financial obligations that will foist upon them. But they want to work in a spirit of partnership to get the information they need to continue to put better policies in place. With near unanimous consent, certainly unanimous consent to the premiers, unanimous consent to police leaders, the measures that are included in the bill are specifically what these people and organizations have been asking for to address their lived reality, which is going to result in fewer violent repeat offenders being let out into the community when they pose a safety risk.
1: Taking that frame of reference, was it a mistake of your predecessors, the cabinet that you were a part of for so many years, to deny these changes any sooner? Because you did on repeated occasion.
0: There were some changes that were made that were supportive.
1: That took a long time.
0: Yeah, certainly. So, look, there was measures that made it more difficult to have a person charged with offenses touching on intimate partner violence released on bail. Bill C-48 took a first step when it came to violent repeat offenders. There was some good work that was done to put in technology to screen at transportation yards when it came to auto theft. But certainly, with the benefit of hindsight, I don't think we went far enough. But it's been very clear that the campaign platform commitment that we ran on in the last election, since Mark Carney has become the Prime Minister, has started a conversation that has allowed us to more forcefully engage with those who work in law enforcement, more readily take part in conversations with people who believe we sincerely want to address the challenge.
1: And just to be blunt, to put a finer point on it, this isn't just about addressing what was a political vulnerability for you, for example, in the Greater Toronto area in the last election. Many people in your party behind the scenes said it cost you the elected majority at the time.
0: So just to be absolutely clear, Canadians are too smart to be tricked by any show that you put on in the House of Commons. The political return that will come from this bill or any other is going to result only when people experience a change in their communities. If people see that there are fewer home invasions in the future, if they see that there are fewer auto thefts, if they see there is less violent crime, that might impact who they vote for. But they're not going to be tricked by theatrics in the House of Commons. They're going to be convinced through change on the ground in their communities.
1: You mentioned it already, but the key to this being effective is also going to be the administration of it by the provinces. And I've listened to you on multiple occasions. I think even in our last interview where you said, you know, like I pointed to a statistics in Ontario where Ontario's some of their correctional facilities are operating at 150% capacity. Here also the data is not entirely consistent across the country, but many provinces are saying that is the situation they face. Your point was, look, we did what you wanted. Now it's up to you to ensure essentially the administration of this. Is there any additional federal money, though, that will flow to provinces to ensure that's the case? I understand the point about the burden of responsibility lying with them. I also see that they're all running massive and, in some cases, record deficits. Is there going to be additional resources flowing, are there, to provinces to ensure that the administration of this is successful?
0: We're not interested in simply having the responsibility of other levels of government uploaded to the fiscal capacity of the federal government. That said, where there is a national challenge, where there's inconsistency in data, for example, where there's programming that we could learn lessons from that could be repeated across the province, that's a very different thing than the operational costs of correctional facilities. There are, however, unique federal areas of responsibility. We're engaged in conversations now with different jurisdictions about the complement of judges who will continue to hear cases to make the system move efficiently. We want to make sure that we take care of the responsibilities that exist within our own backyard, partner with provinces where there's opportunity for national collaboration, but insist at every instance where provincial governments have asked that we make these changes, that they do their part. But the good news is, in my conversations,
1: what if
0: they all want to.
1: They want to, but what if they, through their own doing, and I'm not saying there isn't a whole line of accountability there, but through their own doing, don't have the resources to? Like, would Ontario's correctional facilities be running at 150% capacity if the ability existed for them not to? Like, are you saying there's no federal role from a purse-string perspective to address those challenges?
0: Well, that is a dangerous conversation to engage in, because it really does meld democratic accountability in such a way that it becomes difficult to determine as a voter who should I hold responsible for the things that are going well and the things that are going poorly.
1: And that happens all the time, even in your last portfolio with housing.
0: It absolutely does. But we're not looking at we are not considering or entertaining taking over the operational costs of areas of pure provincial jurisdiction. But there are opportunities where we do work in this space. We've had tremendous partnerships in Ontario and BC with respect to Indigenous Justice Centres, which are showing very positive returns to reduce recidivism. And those are lessons that we can learn and potentially repeat across Canada. But that's a far cry from covering either the capital expenditure or the operational cost of a new correctional facility. To govern is to choose for federal and provincial governments. And I would dare suggest a provincial government that chooses not to invest in public safety will be shown the door by voters.
2: Federal Justice Minister Sean Fraser on new bail laws.
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5: Good afternoon. It's 2:30. I'm Jillian Massey. The Rough Riders will be without Roland Milligan Jr. as the team takes on Calgary in a few hours. The Green Zone pregame show starts at 3. Heavy rain and strong winds are in store for a large chunk of central and southern Saskatchewan tomorrow. Environment Canada hasn't put up any alerts yet, but it's expected to put up thunderstorm warnings. The Weather Office says a large swath of areas in the central part of the province could see 25 millimeters of rain. Well, so much for a ceasefire. The Strait of Hormuz has been closed by Iran once again, threatening a peace deal in the Middle East. It comes after Israel killed 16 people in an airstrike in Lebanon. And SGI says a rank spring hailstorm that punished Regina is expected to cost $80 million. It's 2:31. Your Father's Day weekend weather in Regina and southern Saskatchewan. Today, partly sunny, the high is 22. Tonight, partly cloudy, the low is 12. Tomorrow, clouds move in. Up to 25 millimeters of rain is expected to fall. The high is 12. In Saskatoon and central Saskatchewan, today, partly cloudy, the high is 22. Tonight, mainly cloudy with periods of rain beginning after midnight. The low is 12. Tomorrow, heavy rain at times tomorrow, up to 10 millimeters. The high is 16. In Regina, it's partly sunny, a southeast wind at 21 and it's 22. In Saskatoon, mostly cloudy, a southeast wind at 29 and it's 23. It's 2:31. I'm Jillian Massey.
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2: The federal government has introduced long-promised legislation, the third version of it actually, aimed at countering the harms of the online world for kids in particular. Their solution this time is to come up with a set of safety standards that social media companies will have to subscribe to. If they don't meet those standards, then they will be sanctioned, and kids also cannot access their platform. If they do meet them, then the kids under 16 can actually go on the social media companies' platforms. We don't know what the companies are. We don't know what those standards will be. We do know that there'll be a regulator set up to make those determinations and ultimately enforce the rules as well. My interview with the minister in charge of all of this, though, Mark Miller, he's the culture and identity minister, started off by me asking whether there is actual evidence that the type of thing that they are prescribing and introducing, so a ban of sorts, if there is evidence that it will work.
21: Well, we have experience in countries such as Australia that a ban, one, sends a signal that we're serious about making sure that platforms are being responsible, and two, the science that says that the more people are exposed, kids are exposed at a young age, the worse it is for their brains. I'm not pretending and sitting here that this is perfect. And the efficiency and efficacy of the bill is super important, but we pass lots of laws in Parliament that people don't necessarily comply with, which is why we need a compliance regime. And more importantly, a part of this bill that is crucial to reducing the harms that kids in particular, but everyone is exposed to. So this bill does two things. It does put in effect a moratorium for kids getting social media accounts under 16. But importantly, it puts platforms on notice that they have to act responsibly, which they haven't been doing up to now, to take off harmful content within 24 hours. Secondly, to protect kids and to act responsibly, plus comply with our disclosure regime, which will force them to tell us what they're doing online, what their safety guidelines are, so we have platforms that are safe by design.
2: So there's a lot to unpack there. I do want to start on the first part, though. The question I had about why it works or not, and I understand you've said frequently, like, the goal isn't to be perfect. Don't make it the enemy of progress. I understand that. But I do think it's important to figure out, like, if you're telling parents it's going to be effective to even any degree, what degree is that? And when you point to the case of Australia, actually their own commission shows that the vast majority of kids under 16 remain on at least one social media platform, even after the ban what came into effect. So again, like, are you sure? Do you have any evidence to show beyond the Australian case, which I don't think shows that this will work and actually keep kids safer?
21: Well, I think given the state of social media platforms, we owe it to parents in Canada, we owe it to kids, that we have to try. The evidence coming out of Australia certainly shows at best 50-50, even less effective. That's preliminary evidence.
2: Shows 70. Shows 70.
21: At the same time, it is preliminary. It's data that they started their moratorium in December, and the data dates, I believe, from April or May. So preliminary, and they have a commission that is working on perfecting this. This is not a perfect science, but we know that we have to try, and we know we have to send the signal to platforms that they need to comply with the safety by design features, which will make kids' experience in Australia, in this case, in Europe, has made their experiences better and will make kids' experience online better. Should kids get around the ban? And heaven knows I got cigarettes when they were prohibited when I was young. But it wasn't a reason not to put warning labels and prevent kids from getting them. So too with this. We have to make sure that people are and platforms are on notice, and parents feel that they have the support of the federal government to tell their kids and have those conversations with their kids about their use of social media platforms, which is extremely important.
2: So do you think that this legislation as it exists right now does put those platforms on notice? And I ask because a lot of what you just described is left to the regulatory period and left to the regulatory body itself after the legislation passes. So you say that it's going to have, let's say, age verification or safety standards. We don't actually know at this point what those safety standards are or how a regulator would enforce them. Did you leave too much up to regulation to actually put those companies on notice?
21: If you look in the bill, Vashi, there are some clear criteria that need to be set in certain instances, making sure that safety by design features are within the platform's this architecture is key. We will need a commission to have a dialogue with industry to make sure that they are complying and are showing us their architecture, their design plans, and their safety plans, so that in some cases, we may exempt some platforms from the ban under 16. This is something that is evolving. Canada is catching up to countries that we consider to be our peers 5 to 10 years. In some cases, are we behind? And that's something that we have to realize as a country, be quite honest, that we are catching up to things. But we know in the countries where we have had these design features into the social media platforms, the kids' experience is markedly better, and that's what we're aiming for.
2: To be clear, like, the reason we're behind is because the Liberal government you were a part of previously promised in 2019 to usher this through the legislative process and ultimately didn't. Now it's taken over a year to actually introduce this bill. And my understanding is, and there was confusion actually when you announced it, that the ban won't even take effect immediately after the bill gets royal assent. So when it comes to parents who are watching right now and wondering, like, is this government going to come through for me and make things safer for my kids? Can you assure them that you will, given that history?
21: So two things. We fully expect the moratorium to come into force when the law comes into force, with a number of social media platforms that are the obvious suspects in this case. And when it comes to making sure that this is effective, that we can get the commission up and running in time, Prime Minister and I had this conversation about making sure that we could get this up and running within 18 months. And that's what we will expect to happen. And that's
0: still 2 years away. If you look through the, like, let's say in the best case scenario, it takes 6 months because the House is going to rise, right? Then you're not going to come back until September. The legislation has to be debated. Yes, you have a majority. You'll get it through. Then you've got another 18 months. Like, that's still an additional 2 years. This was originally promised in 2019, with all due respect.
21: So again, the ban would come into effect whether the commission is fully set up or not.
0: But it can't be enforced without, what is a ban without enforcement at that point?
21: Well, you would absolutely be breaching the law, and I would be a dangerous game of chicken to play for platforms to say the commission is not set up, therefore they can't fine us. I wouldn't encourage anyone to do that, and it will be a phased approach. It wouldn't be everything starts at month 18, and with respect to banned entities, fully expect them to happen at coming into force. As to the delay, well, there's plenty of blame to go around. As you know, Parliament was sclerotic for a number of years in our minority. We did also, in some iterations of the bill, get some elements wrong. I would say humbly that we overshot in some cases, and we're trying to solve for too many things. This is a much more tightly, surgically drafted bill, and it deals with making sure the platforms are responsible for the content that they disseminate with respect to seven categories of blatantly obvious stuff that they should have been filtering in the first place.
0: You've been on the receiving end, as I listened to the press conference around this, of a lot of questions about whether or not, if you get pushback from the Trump administration, since they have push back on so many things involving big tech, you know, would this be something that you could trade away? And you were pretty insistent that, you know, kid safety and stuff to do with that is not something that your government would consider trading away. There is evidence, though, that you have traded other stuff away in this space, like what's happening with the CRTC ruling on big streamers, like what happened with the DST. Why should we believe in this case your government will do something differently?
21: But kids just aren't on the bargaining table. Hard stop. I would say the same thing for the U.S. If you look at the way the U.S. administration is dealing with a number of pieces of legislation that is going through their houses, they too, I would humbly suggest, do care absolutely about American kids who are suffering much of the same damage that Canadian kids are suffering. So I am hopeful, but I'm entirely assured that we'll be focusing on kids. The issues in and around some of the other matters that we were discussing are ones that I won't be discussing publicly. But clearly there's a difference between how money is distributed within an industry and the desire to protect kids. And I would also say that platforms, not to put words in their mouth, are taking a different approach to this. We are getting assurances that this is their approach to this. They want to study the law, but it is neutral to some but positive.
0: So fair point. You know, we reached out to all the platforms, and certainly the reaction isn't what it was a number of years ago during the first iteration of the bill. When you said, though, that you wouldn't comment on the other stuff, I mean, you are the lead when it comes to the decision from the CRTC and the direction that the Globe and Mail has reported that you have given them to basically back off what the Online Streaming Act mandated them to do. I think it's fair to ask, like, why your government has capitulated on something and created, like, sort of an environment where you seem to be okay with advantaging American companies over what's required of Canadian companies at a time where you're also telling Canadians you're going to do everything to defend their interests against a power that, you know, we have been too dependent on and that, in fact, was a weakness of ours.
2: The answer is coming up after a short break. That's our interview with the Minister of Identity and Culture, Mark Miller, who is charged with bringing through legislation to ban social media for kids. The rest of our conversation about what the government is and isn't willing to do vis-a-vis trade negotiations with the U.S. is next. See you right there.
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22: Well, a big win over the BC Lions to start the season. Stan Peters said they would have liked to crack at the Riders because the Riders didn't beat them last year. No time like the present to hand the stamps an L.
26: Yeah, that's the only team that the Rough Riders didn't beat en route to the Grey Cup last year, so it could be another good one. Maybe as much of a classic as that home opener. Hey, Belton?
27: 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The way that Riders offense went off on the BC Lions last week, I'm confident that they're going to go toe-to-toe with those stamps.
28: Jamie Nye, Belton Johnson, Daryl Davis. Davis, taking you right to kickoff. The Green Zone Game Day.
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2: Continuing our coverage today of the agreement reached between the United States, Donald Trump speaking right now, in fact, on that agreement, and Iran. He's just started taking questions from the media about 50 minutes into that press conference on the sidelines of the G7 over in Evian, France. We're going to do a little bit of an explainer today on Iran's nuclear program, because as I listen to all the coverage, I'm certainly very interested in the history of it and why it forms the nexus, obviously, of kind of all the actions taken against Iran, as well as the so-called peace deal. Let me play for you, before we get to that explainer, just a few seconds of what Donald Trump said about this deal at the G7 moments ago.
33: They were going to take out the entire Middle East, including Israel. And if they had a nuclear weapon, they would have used it within moments after getting it. So I made it very tough for them when I terminated the Barack Hussein Obama catastrophe. JCPOA, one of the worst deals.
2: All right, as promised, let's do some explaining.
34: Explain this.
35: The explainer.
2: Here to help us understand the history of Iran's nuclear capacity is Ferry Dekarkov, senior fellow at the Graduate School of Public and International Affairs at the University of Ottawa, as well as a former Canadian High Commissioner to Pakistan and former ambassador to Egypt. Hi, Professor. Great to have you on the program. Thank you very much for making the time.
36: With pleasure.
2: I really appreciate it. I wanted to start off actually looking back before we get into any kind of discussion about what's happening right now, and ask you sort of, at what point did it become apparent to the West that Iran was developing the capacity, or on its way to developing the capacity, for a nuclear weapon?
0: One has to look first at the fact that it's been an objective of Iran years and years ago, even during the time of the Shah, to develop nuclear energy. And I remember Abbas Oveida, who was then the prime minister of Iran in my days in Iran, talking to the Canadian authorities and asking them to provide the nuclear enrichment facility for energy. So it's not a short story, it's a long story, it's a long desire. Now, of course, considering the evolution of the Iran revolution and its turn into rabid Islamism as opposed to a normal religious course, then the whole idea of enrichment started taking force, and the whole idea of providing nuclear energy to Iran became taboo. But the origin, it was legitimate, and then it became under the mullahs, and it became a fixation because of Israel. Because the fundamental of the nearly theology of Iran is the hatred for Israel. And it's foundational, and it's extremely difficult to even understand that if you don't remember that the Shah of Iran had extremely good relationship with Israel and had diplomatic relation for quite a long period of time. And of course, the mullah destroyed that relationship because Israel became the pariah responsible for their decay and also the stooge of the hated Satan called the United States.
2: And so if you fast forward a number of years, yes. And it's truly fast forwarding, because I know there's a lot of times where things were slowed and then revived. But if you head toward the period where former President Barack Obama enters into negotiations to try and come to an agreement wherein the West has the ability to assess what point along the trajectory of development Iran is, and to be able to monitor, for example, uranium and things like that. Like, what defines that agreement for you, and how meaningful was it or wasn't it?
0: Well, let me first to say that the JCPO, the Joint Common Program of Action that was negotiated by Barack Obama and the European Union and several different countries, was solid like a rock. I studied it, I published about it, and there's not a single element of it that you would want to jettison or criticize. So this is the Trump approach to it that destroyed the whole credibility of the process. And this is why we are now where we are today, where maybe we're thinking that Iran would renounce of the nuclear weapon. But my belief here, from a geostrategic point of view, if I look at the surrounding, and if I'm an Iranian, I'm saying Pakistan and India have nuclear weapons. One of them is a neighbor. Israel has a nuclear weapon, has 30 bombs. Why should I not have it myself? And I really believe that despite all the effort that have been done recently and the agreement that that Trump talks about endlessly on his press conference, I don't believe that because of geostrategic reason that Iran will renounce ever a nuclear weapon, unless there's a significant regime change and a recognition and a reconnecting of Iran in the countries of the world.
2: So I'm fascinated that you bring that, because basically what this agreement appears to be predicated on, and this is as conveyed through Prime Minister Carney, who says he's viewed the text of it.
0: Yes.
2: Is basically, there's a correlating relationship between being able to check on where that development stands, uranium stockpiles, all that stuff, and the ability for sanctions to be removed kind of in a commensurate fashion. Like that will, he called it a financial incentive. Do you think there is any financial incentive great enough to mitigate against what you just described would be the ethos of the Iranian regime?
0: The regime has to change if it has to change its attitude towards the relationship with the West and particularly with Israel. So to me, I don't see any financial incentive making a difference in the process, because after all, if you look at the results of this war, there's been a lot of demolition in Iran, but from a political and geostrategic perspective, Iran comes out of it the winner of the conflict. And I know that Trump is explaining it its own way, and the West in general, and Macron, I just heard Macron, the best deal, good deal, our prime minister. But fundamentally, this war of choice has done some damage to Iran, but has not changed its foundation. And that's why this regime change touted by Trump is a fallacy. In fact, the regime has been strengthened.
2: And what is the potential impact of that moving forward?
0: Well, as I said, I think that moving forward, there'll be those months of negotiation, discussion, all that. Will the U.S. be capable of taking over the material, the existing uranium and enriched uranium in Iran? There'll be some transfer, most likely, but that won't change the fundamental perspective of Iran in favor of acquiring a nuclear capability. And I think that's the foundational. But in the short term, the 30 days of negotiation hopefully will provide a stabilization, and which the Arab world needs as much as Iran and the U.S. But I don't think that the game is over just after 30 days, and I'm not even sure what kind of agreement it would come to. The Iranian, of course, would want to avoid a renewal of the American war, but it doesn't mean that everything will be hunky-dory at the end, because the geostrategic rationale remains. And let's be clear. Israel is the only country in the region to have nuclear weapon, and Iran hates Israel, which is very sad, but it's a fact. And I don't see Iran renouncing long-term nuclear weapons.
2: Thank you, Professor. Appreciate your analysis very much this afternoon.
1: Hey, all. 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

0: Good afternoon. It's 3 o'clock. I'm Jillian Massey. The Rough Riders are just hours away from taking on the Stampeders. It could be a wet Father's Day with heavy rain drenching the province tomorrow.
1: It's going to be essentially waves of showers and thunderstorms.
0: And what Father's Day means to one man on a motorcycle. In Regina, it's partly cloudy and 22. In Saskatoon, mostly cloudy and it's 22. The Riders will look to head to Calgary to emerge with a win later today. Saskatchewan didn't beat the Stampeders last season, but it's a new year for both teams. When the Riders play at McMahon Stadium, there's usually a healthy shade of green in the stands. Our Green Zone Rider reporter Britton Gray has more.
2: Riders head coach Corey Mace played in Calgary and coached there for years, so he knows as the visiting team, they have an extra element in their favor.
3: We got to do something to give them something to cheer about, right? So it's awesome to have fans everywhere that we go. But if they're quiet, does us no good. So we got to do something to get them rowdy.
2: The Riders will look to go to 2-0 to start their 2026 campaign. But a Calgary team is coming off their bye week and are looking to avoid a second straight loss. At Mosaic Stadium, I'm Britton Gray.
0: And the Green Zone pregame show starts right after this newscast. Keep the umbrella handy this weekend. Environment Canada's lead forecaster Brad Vrolik says a slow-moving weather system is expected to bring several rounds of showers and thunderstorm to southern Saskatchewan from tonight through Monday.
1: And that system's going to continue to slowly track east over the next 48, 72 hours and bring multiple waves of precipitation with it as it goes.
0: Rainfall totals of 10 to 30 millimeters are expected across much of southern Saskatchewan, with some areas potentially seeing much more. Saskatoon streets were filled with hundreds of motorbikes this morning as its 18th annual Ride for Dad kicked off. 270 riders came out to raise money for prostate cancer research. Our reporter Maria Robinson brings us more.
4: It was Dennis Peacock's first time doing Ride for Dad, but he wasn't going it alone.
5: My brother Scott's done this ride a few times, so it's actually kind of nice to get together.
4: More than just spending time with family, though, for the two brothers, it's also about remembering their dad, who died from cancer.
5: Dad was our hero, and it brings up all the memories that we shared with Dad.
4: And while some parents might not approve of seeing their kids on motorbikes, Scott says that wasn't the case with their hero.
5: He co-signed for my first motorcycle, so he's okay with it.
4: In Saskatoon, I'm Maria Robinson.
0: It's 3:02. Your Father's Day weekend weather in Regina and southern Saskatchewan. Today, partly sunny. The high is 22. Tonight, partly cloudy. The low is 12. Tomorrow, the clouds move in. Up to 25 millimeters of rain is expected. The high is 12. In Saskatoon and central Saskatchewan, today, partly cloudy. The high is 22. Tonight, mainly cloudy with periods of rain beginning after midnight. The low is 12. Tomorrow, rain could be heavy at times. Up to 10 millimeters. The high is 16. In Regina, partly cloudy, a southeast wind at 31 and it's 22. In Saskatoon, mostly cloudy, an east wind at 27 and it's 22. It's 3:03. I'm Jillian Massey.
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0: It is game day here on the Green Zone. Jamie Nye, Daryl Davis, Belton Johnson hanging out with you over the next 2 hours to take you to kickoff at McMahon Stadium, 5 o'clock on TSN 3 with the Rough Riders 1-0 against the Calgary Stampeders, who started their season with a loss to the Winnipeg Blue Bombers in what turned out to be a bit of a shootout way back in week one. But the Stampeders are coming off a bye week. The Rough Riders coming off that 31-27 win over the BC Lions. As we dig into the game storylines for this one, how much of a storyline is it, Belton, that the Riders went 0-2 against the Calgary Stampeders? We've heard a bit of that chatter, especially from Calgary, over the last few months.
1: Well, that was their kryptonite last year, right? The Stamps, they had their number, and I'm sure the Stamps even coming into this game. Oh, yep, the Riders, we can handle business against them, right? But the Riders, on the other hand, right, you know, you don't like losing at all. And I just see this as an opportunity for them to go over there and straighten things out. The way I saw the Riders' offense last week, man, that's some firepower right there.
2: They
1: got something. That offense is better this year, game one, than some of the games there last year to me there.
0: And Daryl, there are two key players missing from both of those games against the Calgary Stampeders. Speaking of that red-hot Riders offense, Sam Emelis and Kean Schaefer-Baker missed both of those games against the Calgary Stampeders. Add them to the firepower for Trevor Harris and McMahon today.
2: That makes a huge difference. But remember, those games weren't even close last year, right? Yeah. They were like 14 and 17 or something, like pretty lopsided for CFL games that the Stampeders, they dominated the games. One of them was the smoke delayed, and they played the next day. So that was surprising to us. Remember, we came in here afterwards wondering, how the heck did the Stampeders do that? And they dominated them both times. And I'm still not sure how they're able to do it. But, yeah, Jamie, there's a point to prove here. When you talk to the Rough Riders about it, and I talked to Mike Rose this week, the former Stampeder, he says, you know what? We can't say nothing. We haven't beaten these guys, so we got to be kind of humble and prove that we can. They were happy to beat the BC Lions because everybody's thinking the BC Lions were the top team. And after watching them in back-to-back weeks, BC's not that they're injured, but that's not the Lions aren't a great team. But the Stampeders were close, and I think that they could be decent. And this is a huge game, maybe not as big for the Rough Riders, but it's gigantic for the Stampeders.
0: As Trevor Harris talks about the opponent today in Calgary, the pesky Stamps.
3: They're very good personnel-wise. They have a very, very good defensive line. Their linebackers are very active. They make plays at all levels of the field, and their DBs are all tied together with their front. They've got some great DBs, too, and, you know, tons of respect for them. And, you know, we look forward to the challenge, and we know that they're going to bring things to the table that they haven't shown yet, and so will we. And it's going to be a heavyweight fight, and we're excited about it.
0: As we go to the other game storylines for this football game is the changes to the Rough Riders secondary. Roland Milligan Jr. is out. He's on the 6-game injured list with that shoulder injury. Nelson Lacombo with an ankle injury is also out today. So Juju Hughes, we get the first look at him in the regular season, and the fourth-year Rider. When Britton said this is his fourth year, I couldn't believe it. Jackson Ford gets the start at safety for the Rough Riders today. Daryl, how much of an impact could a revamped secondary be for the Riders?
2: Well, losing Milligan is a huge loss for this team, right? He's one of the best defensive backs in the Canadian Football League. Losing Lacombo, too. I know there's a lot of people who don't think he's a great player. Mm-hmm. He's a pretty good coverage guy. He knows how he can close on balls in the air. The one thing he doesn't do, though, is he doesn't really smoke you. He's not a real hard hitter. And when Jackson Ford goes in there, now they've got a hitter coming across who's going to nail guys across the middle. He likes the contact way more than Lacombo does, and maybe that'll change things a little bit. Jackson Ford played pretty well last week after Lacombo went down, but Lacombo went over to halfback to fill in for Milligan. It wasn't a bad connection. It's too bad Lacombo was out because he might have been playing there, or he might have moved to corner. I don't know what they would have done, but it's going to be interesting watching Juju Hughes make his debut, and it's going to be interesting with Jackson Ford, who they say is a good communicator back there, and that's important in the secondary, but he's still new with a new halfback beside him, and we're wondering how they're going to do as a group.
1: And that's my thing there. You hit the word Communication. Because that's the thing with the secondary. They're always talking, yapping their mouth, being in the correct spots. And I know Coach Mace isn't, you know, the D coordinator or anything, but there were games last year, there were gaps in that secondary and things, right? And, you know, this year, I haven't seen it just yet. You know, it was kind of been a little bit there last week. And again, you're adding Hughes to the mix now. He hasn't played with those guys, mm-hmm. right? So it is going to come down to communication because, you know, the Stamps got that kid that's real fast, field putt. He did something in the preseason there. He looked pretty good to me.
0: Beat him for a big gain in the preseason, Jalen Philpott. Has to keep up to his brother Tyson, who is, you know, lighting it up with the Montreal Alouettes with this revamped secondary for the Saskatchewan Rough Riders. Also today, there is a change at long snapper. Aaron Crawford lasted 1 week. He is out for, he's actually on the 6-game injured list. So the Rough Riders gave a ring to Mike Benson, who is the longtime long snapper for the Winnipeg Blue Bombers, recently replaced there. But he's still ready to go and eager to play. So Mike Benson will be the long snapper for the Riders today. After all the consistency they have had with Jorgen Hughes, he retires. Aaron Crawford plays one game, and now it's over to Mike Benson for game number two. That snap, hold, kick combo is all revamped for the Rough Riders, and it's going to have a little bit of a wrinkle again today, Daryl.
2: It is, and it's one of the areas we were wondering about because they've been so stable, as you said. Funny that you talk about a long snapper and being key, but when a long snapper makes a mistake, that can turn a game right around quite easily. So they had Hughes for all those years. I thought they might even call him and see if he wants to come out of retirement because after you lose a guy, a 39-year-old long snapper who they brought in, you better have a backup plan. They didn't even use him in the preseason, right? Because they were using an American long snapper. So all the timing, is it going to work? Is it going to change? You know, they worked with Chapman throughout the regular long snapper throughout the preseason. So they got their timing worked out. Now they have 1 week to kind of put things together again and let's see how it goes. That's another area of concern, I would say for tonight's game.
0: Yeah, those long snappers, the veteran long snappers though, it's like riding a bike, isn't it?
1: Just get the ball.
0: It's the same snap 8 yards back for everybody, isn't it? Get the laces out.
2: Well, and the punter's farther back than that, though, right? So,
1: but no, Benson, he's been around the block there, right? Mm-hmm. He's a veteran guy, and I think he's been in shape and everything. I think he does workouts and all this stuff, right? So, I personally think they'll be okay. But me saying that, I'll be watching hard day at the low snap.
0: Man. Yeah, and I wonder how long that call or how close they are to make that call to Jorgen Hughes. I know they have a lot of respect. They probably don't want to because he did announce his retirement, but one more injury and Jeremy O'Day is like, how about any chance?
1: Just shoot him a text.
2: Go with the American guy was good in the preseason. I can't remember his name now, right? But he did all the snaps and we thought they might have to change the ratio a little bit. He's certainly capable, and that's their next move, I think. We'll see how the new guy does or the new old guy does. Mm-hmm. But if there's some timing off and some timing issues, you can't – that's the thing. I know they have special teams coaches and an assistant and everything, but you want to put guys in those places and just let them work the whole season without worrying about them at all.
0: And, of course, there's another storyline, and this isn't so much for the Riders and the Calgary Stampeders, but across the Canadian Football League – some big, big numbers being put up by offenses, 400-yard passing games, 350-yard passing games, 30-plus points, 40-plus points a couple of times already this week. And Trevor Harris had a thought on that.
3: There's a lot of continuity around the league in terms of keeping teams together, and I think that makes for a great brand of football. And that's why they're seeing such high-level football and games coming down to the last minute and such entertaining games because it's great football being played, and it's going to be a tremendous year this year for the CFL in terms of competition and parity. And I anticipate the football to continue to get better and better, more physical, more fast, and guys to just continue to get more and more dialed as the year goes on.
0: And this is a big one today with the Saskatchewan Rough Riders against the Calgary Stampeders again. 5 o'clock kickoff on TSN3. It's the third game of a CFL triple header today. Already the Toronto Argonauts put the boots to the Ottawa Red Blacks 44-24. Turnover-filled game for both those teams, actually, today. But Jake Mayer doesn't look like he's it in Ottawa. No. And Montreal is up 13-0 on the Edmonton Elks in Edmonton. But Justin Rankin just took off for a big run. He's barely been used in this game. Just give number five the ball, Edmonton. I have him in fantasy this week. I need to keep giving him the ball. I also have Sam Emilis in fantasy. Get another triple touchdown performance would be nice, Sam, today with the Rough Riders and the Calgary Stampeders. But directly ahead, it's Britton Gray's Ride to a Repeat here on 980 CJME and 650 CKOM.
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0: Welcome back to the Green Zone pregame show. Jamie Nye, Daryl Davis, and Belton Johnson getting you set for the Rough Riders at 1-0 against the 0-1 Calgary Stampeders at McMahon Stadium. As Belton reminded me in the commercial break, weather could be an issue in Calgary. A storm system just worked its way through there. They're expecting rain all afternoon in Calgary, as they are in Edmonton, for this afternoon. But 60% chance could be a windy one for the kickers out there, with wind gusts maybe pushing into the 50-kilometer-an-hour range this afternoon in Calgary. But right now, it's time for Britton Gray's Ride to a Repeat as he focuses in on Micah Johnson's massive presence, no longer on the defensive line, but on the sideline as the defensive line coach for the Riders.
1: Micah Johnson has a new viewpoint for this CFL season. The 37-year-old was on the sidelines in a coaching role as the Riders beat the BC Lions to open their 2026 season.
2: It was fun. It was definitely, a different feeling. It's definitely just controlling your energy. Obviously, that itch is still there, that competitive nature. But it was fun. It was fun.
1: It's a change the former defensive tackle admitted he didn't think would take place so quickly. Just last season, Johnson was still considered one of the best defensive linemen in the entire CFL, and helped the Riders to its fifth Grey Cup in franchise history.
3: Giardo can't find a target. Tucked it down. Micah Johnson was putting some heat on him. As for jumping around, can't get it away. Another sack. Kind of fitting the way this game is gone, with the pressure coming from the Saskatchewan Rough Riders defense. Micah Johnson and company getting the job done, forcing a turnover on downs.
1: He thought he would be still playing for at least one more season.
2: When I left the Grey Cup, we walked off that field. I wasn't thinking this is my last game at all. You know what I mean? Honestly, the first thing I'm thinking about is running it back and, you know, what I need to address this offseason as a player to be better, just to keep playing at a high level. So, you know, when Mace kind of presented me the opportunity, it was like, oh, shoot, okay, kind of got a decision to make here. And for me, I think the older you get, you always think about that transition and what your transition to be like when you're done playing.
1: But it was a conversation with Riders head coach Corey Mace that made him realize it was time to make the transition.
2: Mace is asking me, like, man, what more can you accomplish, dog? Like, what more are you trying to accomplish with the CFL? So from that aspect, it made it easier for me.
1: Mace has known Johnson for a long time, both playing for the Stampeders before Mace became his positional coach. He says when it comes to making the transition to coaching, timing plays a big factor.
4: It was an opportunity for him. You got to kind of take a long scope look at things. I don't know if it's going to change anything for his career. To me, he's a first ballot Hall of Famer. So, he's got an opportunity to give back to, you know, the game that gave him so much. So to be able to do that together, that was awesome.
1: Mace also recalls what it was like the first time he went from playing to coaching.
4: Maybe a little bit different because Micah was good. my body was more than ready to be like, thank God I'm not out there. But still some of the big games, you get so jazzed. And I think as a coach, you spend so much more time, as I hate to admit, watching and, you know, dissecting film, that you wish you had as much knowledge as you do as a coach when you played. It'd probably help you. But for him, I could expect that, you know what I mean? And I don't know, we'll see how long it gets him out, or he gets out of that mind frame, and if not, it's okay, because he's bringing juice on the sideline for the guys.
1: So now Johnson is tasked with getting his former teammates ready, including James Vaughters, who joined the Riders this past offseason.
5: It's different than playing with him, obviously, but I've been enjoying it, and it's nice to, you know, have open communication. You know, sometimes you're in situations

0: situations where communication isn't as open between players, and I think we have a really healthy, transparent kind of communication from top to bottom.
1: Defensive end Desmond Evans does admit sometimes Johnson brings up his own highlights in the coaching room.
2: Oh, yeah, we watch him. We watch him all the time. All the time. It's not one day we don't watch him on the field.
1: And now that he's in the coaching room, he realizes the amount of hours that need to get put in.
3: I was making fun of picking with the coach. Like, man, anything bad I ever said, I take it back, man, because, you know, that's an adjustment. You know, definitely for me coming from player to coach is like, man, that alarm clock's going off at 5:30 every morning. You know, we up here 6:30 at the latest every morning. And, you know, players leave and you're here game planning, doing whatever you have to do.
1: For the Green Zone, I'm Britton Gray.
4: A ride to a repeat on Micah Johnson's transition from player to coach. What would have that been like for a Belton Johnson? Like, the next you retire, and then the next year you're coaching the same group of guys you were just playing next to. That's good. Would that be a hard dynamic or an easy dynamic?
5: For some reason, I'd say hard. But, you know, he was a leader on that defense, right? So he'll have the respect and everything. I think that's where it starts. But I think the tough part is that was my buddy, right? Mm-hmm. You know, that's the guy that was your friend. But now you can't be friends. You're the coach. You got a discipline and everything there.
6: You know what makes it easier, though? There's only basically one guy. Caleb Sanders, I guess, is back. There's a couple guys, but there's only one real starter back in Mike Rose. So, and he and Mike Rose are friends. I talked to Mike Rose. Mike Rose said he's done a great job. He says, it makes me think I want to do it if anybody's listening.
5: Yeah.
6: So he might be interested in that. Mm. But remember, Corey Mace did the same type of thing in Calgary, right? And you make a really good point, Belton. It's a fact that they were leaders. They were hard workers. Mm-hmm. They were well respected. And then when you become a coach, they've been listening to your advice anyway. So now it's probably easier for a guy like Micah or Corey Mace to step in and become the coach and the guy who they have to listen to.
4: So how do we think his group did? His group was one of the biggest question marks, with Micah Johnson gone and Malik Kearney gone and Shane Ray and Habakkuk Baldonado. It was, okay, what do we get from Vodders and Sanders moving up? And what do we get from Desmond Evans off the edge? Belton, how do you think that defensive line did against the BC Lions in their first test?
5: I give them a C-.
6: Oh, and, you're tough, man.
5: Well, I know there were some pressures, there were some sacks and things, but I just like a chaotic defense that's just going to come up and punch you in the mouth every freaking play, man, late. And because, again, there were some spurts in that game, right, where it just kept bending, right? They kept giving up yards and everything. But they did shine in those key moments when they had to get the pressure. And there were a couple times that four-man rush, they did get there. They did it with a couple twists and things. And I think, well, one of them when Vodders kind of cleaned up there and got a sack, right? So I'm still on the fence, fellas.
4: You want more. You want more from this defensive line.
5: Look at that offense. That offense is a Ferrari. The defense might be a
6: Dodge Caravan.
5: Okay, there we go, Daryl.
4: That's a reliable vehicle.
5: C-, Jamie.
4: You want a tank is what you're looking for.
5: There you
4: go,
5: Jamie.
6: And remember, they're playing, it's a bit of a rebuilt group even behind them. I know Josh Woods is new. He's played as a linebacker. Antoine Brooks had a great game, I think, playing that other spot. But it is a bit of a new front seven. Last week they were dealing with an injury to Roland Milligan, too, in the secondary. So the fact that they got some pressure and two big sacks and made the plays when they had to, mostly with the four-man rush. Remember last year we watched them as the season went along and their four-man rush wasn't getting pressure. They started blitzing. Mike Rose had a funny line about that. I don't know if you saw it in my story. He said, I said, why did you blitz more often? He says, well, Antoine Brooks started getting sacks, so we just kind of rolled with it. And I said, so Antoine kind of talked you into it? And he kind of chuckled because I said, Antoine Brooks is a good talker, right?
4: Yeah.
6: So maybe he did kind of convince him, hey, let's keep the sack attack going. And he was effective. And the whole front seven got more effective as they blitzed. And I think that this team will do that as teams start slowing down that four-man pressure.
4: As we continue here on the Green Zone pregame show, it is the Riders and the Calgary Stampeders at McMahon Stadium again, the kickoff at 5 o'clock. We've got a lot coming up, including a conversation with the guy the Riders are probably keying on the most today. My conversation with Dedrick Mills next on 980 CJME and 650 CKOM.
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0: continue with the Green Zone pregame show with our Hall of Fame reporter, Daryl Davis, Grey Cup champion, Belton Johnson. I'm Jamie Nye, and we're getting set. Riders Stampeders in the first tilt between these West Division rivals. And the way the BC Lions are playing, could this be one of those games that could help impact a tiebreaker later on for maybe top of the table in the CFL's West Division, as the Stampeders did look okay against the Winnipeg Blue Bombers despite a loss in week number one. And to get more on the Stamps, it's time to go behind enemy lines.
1: Peeking over the sidelines and sneaking into enemy territory.
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0: Each and every week on the Green Zone pregame show, I'm able to chat with a member of the opposition. And this week, someone who's definitely in the spotlight is the running back. The leading rusher of 2025 in the Canadian Football League was Dedrick Mills of the Stamps. And I wanted to get his thoughts because here in Saskatchewan, we're getting a lot of questions about what is the difference between a Josh Bell defense and a Corey Mace defense. So I asked Dedrick if he saw anything on film.
3: I mean, not necessarily. It's still the same thing. They both good coaches. They both they called it out. I mean they put their guys in great positions. I mean, they got playmakers on that defense. So I mean, like I said, we just got to come in, be the more physical team, and be ready to go. Take the coaching that we have been given and just go out there and put it on the field and execute.
0: So when you have such a successful run last year, top of the league as one of the best running backs, top rushing in the league, what do you work on in the off season, Dedrick, to improve?
3: I mean, you continue to work on your craft, continue to work on my speed, continue to work on my technique, just continue to work on my game, the game that I play. You know what I mean? And trying to improve it always trying to add more stuff to the game. So this off season, I pretty much did a lot more footwork stuff, and also did try to put more routes into my game and stuff, so I can be more effective out of the backfield instead of just being in the backfield and being effective too as well.
0: When we always talk about CFL rosters, because they're smaller, the importance of pass protection for your job, like running back, you're not going to stay long in the CFL for pass pro. Like, how much time do you spend with the offensive line and the quarterbacks just on that aspect?
3: I mean, we spend most of all time throughout the week going over that. We got a film session where we go over that stuff at least two to three times out of the week. We come out here on the field, we got cars that we run through with, you know, the opposite team defense, defensive calls and stuff like that. We feel like they'll make and stuff like that. So we come out here and physically run through it. We run through it at practice, during practice, and then while the special teams and stuff are going, me and the offensive line and the quarterbacks are in the back of our end zone, still going over protection and stuff on day two and day three, just to make sure we got it all locked down before the game. So by the time the game get here, everything that I see is so much easier, way easier, and my eyes are already trained to be where they need to be. So,
0: but there's been a lot of talk. Trevor Harris talked this week about the parity in the Canadian Football League, like it across the board, maybe this season more so than ever. Do you see the same thing?
3: Oh yeah, most definitely, man. Most so this season, man. This has been a crazy season so far. Every game has been close. I feel like every team is stacked and loaded right now, and everybody hungry and everybody wanting. Everybody all playing for that one goal, and that's the Grey Cup at the end. And I mean, you can see it throughout every team every week. So,
0: is there any pressure on the Stampeders that the Grey Cup is at McMahon this year?
3: I mean, it's always pressure on us because we're the Stampeders. I mean, it's just simple as we want to be in it. So, you know, we want to be in it. It's a home. It'll be a home game for us, and then we want to be, you know, go down in history as being the team that won the Grey Cup at home. You know, so I mean, it's a lot of pressure, but at the same time, that's not our main focus. Our main focus is every game, each week, just one game at a time, and just going out and executing and playing the game that we know how to play, like I said, and just playing as one team. So,
0: how important will the run game be Saturday against the Riders to keep Trevor Harris on the sideline and maybe eat up some clock?
3: I mean, it'll be very important. I mean, I feel like the coaches know what they're doing. They got a game plan for us. We just got to go out and execute. We got the O-line. We got a good offensive line, good quarterback, you know, that are very effective and great receivers that are very effective. They can get the ball down the field, not just in the run, but the pass as well.
0: Dedrick Mills, the Calgary Stampeders running back, as the Riders and the Stamps tangle. The only team that the Riders did not lose or did not beat last season. Does that mean anything to Dedrick Mills and the Calgary Stampeders? In 2025, the Riders did not beat you on their way to the Grey Cup?
3: No, it don't mean a thing. I mean, it's a new season, man. Each season start over, start a new team and start a new group. So, I mean, like I say, it doesn't mean a thing. It was the past. We just got to focus on the present and the future right now. So
0: how good do the Stamps feel despite a week one loss?
3: I mean, we feel good, man. We feel pretty confident. The team is still together. We all still have built together as one unit. There's no arguments, no pointing fingers. It's nothing. And so, I mean, everybody feel good at coming back in here ready, and everybody just ready to go. We're ready to play and get this game on the road. So,
0: is it fun when the Riders come to town? They usually bring some fans with them.
3: Oh, yeah. It's always fun when we play each other, period. Whether it's here or whether it's there, you know what I mean? It's always a great atmosphere. It's one of my favorite atmospheres to be in across the league between here and Winnipeg and stuff like that. I love those two fan bases. They got great fans. They got good, great teams, you know, so... I mean, it's always a great time just to be there and have their fans here too as well.
0: Which fans have the best trash talk, Rider fans or Bomber fans?
3: Rider fans for sure.
0: Is it hard not to engage with them on the sideline when they're at you?
3: I mean, I don't engage because I'm so busy running their players over. I don't have to do all that extra talking. I just let the pass do it for me. And, you know, when they see me do my thing, they don't even say too much to me. So
0: there is Dedrick Mills, who Antoine Brooks Jr. said this week, one of his favorite running backs to go against because – Antoine likes talking, and apparently Dedrick likes talking, as you just heard from the Stampeders running back. So, let's get to bold predictions. Question number one is around what Dedrick Mills will do today for the Calgary Stampeders. And he said he's been working on his route running, too. So, not only on the ground, but in the air as well. So, I want how many touches for Dedrick Mills, how many rushing yards, how many receiving yards, and how many touchdowns for the Calgary Stampeders running back this afternoon in Calgary? Could be windy, maybe rainy, so we'll see what impact that has on play calling this afternoon. So, by the way, the standings are I'm at 22, Daryl's at 19, and Belton's at 14 points through the first three games of the season.
4: Total touches.
0: Total touches, catches, and rushes.
4: He's going to be a major piece.
5: Mm-hmm.
4: And they are going to throw to him a little bit, and he's going to run it a few times. 20 touches.
0: 20 touches.
4: 105 total. You want rushing total?
0: Rushing total. And
4: 80 rushing.
0: 80 and 25?
4: Yeah.
0: And how many touchdowns?
4: One.
0: One touchdown.
5: I'm going to go... Oh, Daryl's at 20. That's what I was going to do. I'm going to go 18.
0: 18 rushing yards.
5: Let's go 93.
0: Receiving yards.
5: 37.
0: Touchdowns.
5: Two.
0: No touchdowns. 15 yards receiving. 75 yards rushing on... 17 yard touches, 17 touches. I think the Stampeders might have to throw their way back in this one because of that Rough Riders offense, as we saw in week number two, game one for the Riders. As we are in week three, game two for the Riders against the Calgary Stampeders this afternoon. What do you think of our bold predictions? You can text us 1-877-332-8255. Or do you think Dedrick Mills might have a better or worse day than what we're predicting here on the Green Zone pregame show? Coming up next, it's time to go inside the green and white. I talk to Caleb Sanders as well as Sam Emelis next on 980 CJME and 650 CKOM.
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0: Welcome into game day. I hope everybody's having a great Father's Day weekend. Getting ready for Father's Day tomorrow, although it might be a rainy one, actually. For Father's Day in Saskatchewan.
1: Then we can watch the U.S. Open, Jamie.
0: Mm-hmm. Oh, yeah, that's on. Meanwhile, Wyndham Clark still leads the U.S. Open by two shots on Sam Stevens, Xander Schauffele's four back, Scotty Scheffler's five back. Rory McIlroy is having a tough back nine. He's one over for the tournament, still seven back where he started the day. And Corey Connors is even further back. Rory just got another bogey. He is now two over for the tournament, two over for his day, and eight back of Wyndham Clark. As for the CFL triple header today, we already saw the Toronto Argonauts beat up on Ottawa 44-24, and Montreal leads Edmonton 13-7 as the second half is about to begin in Edmonton as the Elks try to come back from a 13-0 deficit. Scoring a touchdown late in the second quarter. They start with the ball in the third quarter. And how about that? Just give it to Justin Rankin up the middle for over 10 yards and a first down. Might see a lot of number five in the second half for the Edmonton.
1: He turns nothing into a first down so often. Amazing running back.
0: But let's go inside the green and white as the Riders get set for the Calgary Stampeders in an hour and 15 minutes at McMahon Stadium. I had a chat with Caleb Sanders this week on stopping the guy we just heard from, Dedrick Mills.
2: I mean, I think he does a good job of just capitalizing off of little mistakes. One little mistake and he can turn a two-yard gain into a touchdown. He's electric. He's explosive, dynamic. He's got it all. So we just got to be able to shut him down early and then just make him lose his confidence.
3: Antoine said he likes talking smack too, so he likes playing against him. Is that true?
2: I mean, yeah, I'm sure he does. Everyone does. So I'm not huge into that, but yeah, I'm sure he does.
3: Now, when you go up against the Calgary Stampeders this early in the season, last year didn't get a W, but you were missing a lot of players in those games against the Stamps. What is the dynamic of not only Dedrick, but Vernon Adams Jr. and his ability to run around too?
2: I mean, it's huge. You know, it's the same every week. You got to be able to contain the quarterback, hit him often, hit him early, do that, and then, you know, making teams one-dimensional, stop the run, and you got a better game plan that way. So if you can shut both of them down, then, you know, there's not a whole lot for them to go off of.
3: There's so many changes to this defensive line with Micah's retirement, of course, and some guys moving on, but you get more reps. Desmond Evans comes in. What did you think you showed in week one to prove that this group's not going to miss a beat?
2: Yeah, I mean, I thought we started out pretty hot. You know, a couple of sacks, a lot of pressures. So, you know, I think as a unit, we put a lot of good things on tape. We put some bad things on tape. And, you know, that's what we work on to fix all week. So, but I think overall as a group, you know, I think that we started hot and we got a good thing going for us this year.
0: Now that is Caleb Sanders, Daryl, somebody I've kind of pinpointed as I could see him this season with the more reps and maybe in the rotation getting a lot more respect as that up and coming defensive tackle of the future for the Rough Riders, because I'm not sure how many years Mike Rose has left after Micah Johnson's retirement, but Caleb Sanders seems like he's a pretty darn good football player.
1: He does, and he was limited, or his exposure is limited, playing behind Micah Johnson and Mike Rose, who are two proven veteran defensive tackles. So Sanders, but every time he went in, was fine, and we would notice him, and now he's going to have more of an opportunity to play. You're right. They're using basically four Americans. It's only a seven-man rotation this year. It used to be nine, it seemed like, last year. So they're going to play more often. I like the way he plays, and that's why they brought him back. That's why they wanted him to play again. And I think that we're going to be hearing his name an awful lot this season, Jamie. And other teams are going to start watching out for him, too.
0: And last year, there was two games back-to-back where this stalwart run defense had some lapses, Belton. And then we went, oh, wait, Caleb Sanders wasn't in the lineup in those two games.
1: Remember, they sat him, didn't they?
0: They took him out of the rotation. Yeah.
1: And then realized they can't do that.
4: Well, and the thing that he does so well, fellas, is when he is rushing, I don't know if it's the scheme or whatever, right? But he rushes hard up that gap where he's able to get to the inside of either the guard or the center to shoot the gap. And that causes disruption because with the O-line, usually with the O-line, you want to be on sync on the same levels as you're going forward, right? So with him disrupting the O-line, O-line has the turn that screws the running back up. Wouldn't screw nobody like Justin Rankins. Yeah. But, you know, when you cause that disruption like Sanders does, that's why they're able to make the plays and everything, right? And I think he had a couple sacks there last season. I'm looking forward to him having a good season this year. He, mm-hmm. to me, he is one of those key guys on that D-line for sure.
0: As we continue on inside the green and white, let's flip the ball over to the offensive side. Not bad starting the season with a hat trick for Samuel Amelis. And I was able to chat with him about having Keyshawn Johnson, who missed the Grey Cup, Kean Schaefer Baker, and how dangerous that trio can be when healthy for Trevor Harris.
5: Yeah, I mean, that me or Ken in the lineup, we still have a standard that we have to apply. And obviously, injury is part of the game, but that's not an excuse for us to have lost two games against them. But obviously, it's a professional league, so you're going to have some losses. But I think we just got to come into this game, play our game, you know. We're not too worried about it. We just got to go out there and execute.
3: What did you see from Calgary with some changes this offseason in week one that you look at that you find intriguing on the
5: team? Yeah, I mean, they sound defensively. They tackle well. They tackle by population also. So it really come down to us to play our game, really. I know their defense going to do what they're supposed to do, and we got to do our part also. So it's not really about Calgary defense, but what we can do to help ourselves win the game.
3: When Trevor's working as efficiently as he was, and you guys are working as efficiently as you are, is that just natural of how many years you've now been together? Like, does it feel like you can just pick it up like that?
5: Yeah, for sure. Me and Trevor, week in and week out, I feel like we're on the same page. And every week we approach like it's a new quarterback, you know. It's like you don't know my tendencies, so we discuss about it every day, every practice. And over time, it just create chemistry that look easy, but obviously we work on it throughout the year, so it shows.
3: How much do you get time even in the off season? Like, do you head down to Ohio to work out with Trev at all in the off season just to even build that?
5: That's definitely the plan. You know, me and Ken went down there. If I can remember, in April, went to Ohio, stayed with Trevor and his family in Ohio, worked out, threw the ball, ran some routes. So it was good, you know, just get back out there and get started rolling for the season. So when the training camp started, we already have a foundation.
3: How important is that stuff? Even to get to know a guy's family in the off season a little bit to create that bond?
5: It's big, you know. We're just not football players. We're human being, and building relationship and with the guys that go beyond football. You know, when we're done playing this game, obviously he's still gonna be one of my friends, one of my closest friends. So obviously, get to know his family, his kids. I've seen his kids growing up year after year. It's something that is bigger than football. You know, so it's something big, and we just got to keep on building on this.
0: That is Sam Amelis. Here, as you heard on the Green Zone, how important is that for the receivers, Kean and Sam, going down to Ohio? I think they've done it. This isn't the first year they've done it, but just to hang out, run the routes right before kind of training camp gets going. When they did it in April, camp would be a couple of weeks later in May.
4: Oh, that's huge, man. That's, you know, just to get out there running and everything, right? And you know, it's not like they probably spent an hour or two. They probably spent like hours, you know, probably watching film too, I would imagine. And again, what Trevor like? What does Trevor like? What does he like to throw? And what routes do the receivers like to run? But I think it's bigger than that, James. Just with the family and thing, right? Like, you know, we saw it last year, right? That what Mace has brought in, you know, that family bond and everything, right? So, for them, those guys to go stay at his house and everything, to be around the family, to me, that's the bigger piece.
1: That's the bond. Oh, you're right.
4: That is it,
1: man. You can work on timing all you want, but you have to care about each other, too. Yep. And the successful teams all care about each other, and that's exactly what Corey Mace brought in here, and it's obviously permeated the entire team, and the way that they do that is That's important. You say, hey, you know, Trevor, can we come stay at your place? Sure. Yeah, come on down, stay with my family. And they show that they all care about each other and they're all working toward the same cause. Yeah, I think that's as big as the running the routes, you guys, isn't it?
0: Yes. Let's get to another bold prediction question, and it's about the receiving, the big three last week. Kean Schaefer-Baker, 11 catches, 165 yards, 7 of those on second down, 9 for first downs. Then you had Keyshawn Johnson, 9 catches, 131 yards. And, of course, Sam Emilis' 6 catches, 91, and 3 touchdowns. I want yardage for Emilis, Kean Schaefer-Baker, Keyshawn Johnson, and then yardage for everybody else who catches the ball from Trevor Harris today.
4: They can't replicate what they did last week, can they?
1: No, this is a much better defense, much better secondary than the BC Lions have. Calgary's defense.
0: Oh, Bo ate them up early in that football game last night.
1: Yeah. And that secondary was shredded here, right? Mm-hmm. They're missing Gary Peters, who's hurt, the veteran, and they've got a rookie. So it's just not a really good secondary. So I think they're going to have a little bit more trouble against Calgary. It doesn't mean that they can't get a 100-yard receiver, though. I went first last time. Your turn.
0: I'm going 127 for Emilis. 68 for Kean Schaefer-Baker and 72 for Keyshawn Johnson. What am I at here? 200.
4: I'm not even going to do the math, Jay.
0: Okay. I'm at about 260 some yards. So I'm going 51 for everybody else.
4: All right. Keyshawn Johnson, 89.
0: 89. Good year.
4: Schaefer-Baker, that's my 100-yard guy, so I'm gonna go 112 for him.
0: 112. Emilis,
4: 91
0: again. Yeah, right on.
4: I just got it.
0: And everybody else?
4: 37.
0: Daryl Davis.
4: They get the lion's share of it.
1: Yeah.
4: Those three.
1: You got to read me the numbers, Jamie.
0: Sam Emilis, we have 91 and 127 for Sam Emilis.
1: 70.
0: Kean Schaefer-Baker, 68 and 112.
1: 90.
0: And Keyshawn Johnson, 72 and 89.
1: 98.
0: And the others, I have 51. Belton has 37.
1: 60.
0: 60 for everybody else for the Riders today against the Stampeders. I'm going to have to do the math real quick on, I think we all have
4: fairly even, right?
0: Yeah, all over 300 yards passing for Trevor Harris today. Yeah.
1: Anybody who doesn't throw Calgary for 300 can't win in this league now.
0: Right? Apparently. Although Bo said he didn't go for over 300 last night.
1: Didn't he really?
0: He kind of stopped in the second
1: five
0: half.
1: Five touchdown passes?
4: I think he had like 285.
1: Yeah, that's right, too.
4: But yeah, five touchdown passes.
0: Yeah. We'll get to around the CFL in the next hour. At an hour to go for the Riders and the Stampeders at McMahon Stadium is still to come. What's Belton cooking today with his tailgating tip from Sherwood Co-op? Of course, that means who's going to eat next on 980 CJME and 650 CKOM.
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0: Not fair, man.
1: Felton said not fair because Justin Rankin.
2: Wow.
1: He should have been tackled for a four. It was third and two. He should have been tackled for a four-yard loss.
0: Man, he's
1: And
0: good.
1: He scampered for a 48-yard touchdown.
0: He's over 100 yards rushing.
1: Just in this quarter, it seems like he's over. Like, look at that. One, two guys get a hand on him in the backfield for a loss and a turnover on downs, and he goes for 40-some yards and a touchdown.
0: Wow.
1: That's why I have him in CFL fantasy. And I can't believe you guys let me draft him sixth overall. I'm sitting there first round watching the draft going, oh, someone's going to take Justin Rankin, number six. I pick six out of six, and I'm waiting, and I hear bing, Nathan Rourke. Bing, Keon Hatcher. Bing, I forget who else went, or Dedrick Mills might have gone. Oh, no, Brady Oliveira went.
0: Oliveira, yep. Wow.
1: Ding, Bo Levi Mitchell. And I'm going, am I going to get Justin Rankin? And then I did, because I think it was Kenny Lawler went next. Or no, I got Kenny Lawler.
0: You would have gotten him, yeah, because it was the snake, right?
1: Yeah, it was another one. So then I got Justin Rankin and Kenny Lawler back to back.
0: Wow.
1: Thank you kindly, guys. That was very generous of you.
0: Well.
1: Justin Rankin, by the way, just has extended the lead for the Edmonton Elks. It is, 20-13 for the Elks against the Montreal Alouettes. But right now, let's find out who's going to eat today for the Riders and the Stamps.
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4: Presented by Sherwood Co-op.
5: 1, 2, 3, let's eat!
1: Daryl over there just loving us talk about our fantasy football teams.
0: Who's Daryl's team? You got a team, Daryl?
6: No.
1: I offered him to join our league, but
0: he scoffed at it.
6: What did Woodsy used to say?
1: Nobody cares about your bleeping fantasy football team.
6: Thank you, Woodsy. You're a genius, buddy.
1: Fake Gainer, who I forget his handle, what his handle is now, made a meme for that, by the way, too. All righty. Who's going to eat? Who's going to star for the Riders and the Stampeders? Belton, you begin. Where are we starting first?
0: Let's start with the Riders defense there, Jamie.
1: The Rough Riders defense. Who do you got eating today for the Riders defense?
0: I'm going to go Caleb Sanders, man.
1: Caleb Sanders. All righty. Some pressure up the middle. Maybe a couple of stuffs on Dedrick Mills.
0: That's what I'm looking at.
1: Hopefully tackles better than the defensive lineman from the Montreal Alouettes.
6: Yes. Tavon Campbell.
1: Watch this.
6: I know. I've been watching. Watch
1: it. Two guys, right? The dead to rights. Mm. Dead to rights.
6: Well, that's what I said. He turns a nothing play into first downs and touchdowns better than anybody I've ever seen, I think.
1: Yeah.
6: He cuts back, and that field's wet today, right?
0: Oh,
6: it's
0: yeah.
6: Raining.
0: It's raining.
6: The mobility of him and the changeability, the way he can change directions. Yeah, good play, Corey. Cody.
0: He got a little block in there.
1: Okay. That's about his fourth block for Justin Rankin downfield for Cody.
6: Fajardo's had to block a couple times. He's been out front of him.
1: Sorry, I'm distracted. Who do you got eating? You got Tavon Campbell,
6: yeah.
1: Why is that?
6: Because Vernon Adams can throw six interceptions in a game, and I think that he's going to try to throw it the wide side, and that's where he gets picked off a lot. And Tavon Campbell owes his team one because he missed a pick six last week.
1: Okay. I am going to go with number 98, Desmond Evans. I'm excited to see this guy develop throughout the season.
6: He's a beast. Yeah.
1: As he said, he got a text from somebody, a coach. I was talking to him this week, and he said, I think you're meant for 1 yard off the ball. Because... he was quite impressed by that debut.
6: Even in preseason, we were noticing him, right? He didn't break down and make the play, but he was there to make it, right? He got through the line, and I think that's he's getting better and better in his technique. The sack last game against a pretty tough quarterback to sack, and this guy's pretty tough to sack too. So, he's going to get better and better. I think that they found a pretty good replacement. They lose a really good one in Malik Kearney, but I think they found a pretty decent replacement for him.
1: So we have Sanders, Campbell, and Evans. Where are we going to next?
0: Let's go Rider offense, Jamie.
1: Rider offense. Who's eating today for the Rough Riders offense?
0: Which receiver? I'm going to go Ouellette, actually.
1: Oh, you're going to go to AJ
6: Ouellette. And then you say the running back.
0: I know. Ouellette, he, you know, the receiver shined last week,
6: yes,
0: right?
6: Yes, they did.
0: It's his turn today, I think.
6: Okay.
0: And depending on the weather, right?
6: Yeah.
0: Keep the ball on the ground.
1: All right. AJ Ouellette. Darrell Davis.
6: I think they forgot all about. I think the other teams are going to pay so much attention and forget Del Duncan Busby that I know that he's due for a really big breakout game one of these times, and because of all the attention the other guys are getting, he's certainly capable of breaking free.
1: Well, I have him for 127 yards, so I better pick Sam Emilis, I guess. after then, I know I'm going. I'm reaching on this one, guys. I'm reaching to go with Sam Emilis on who's going to eat.
6: Maybe the best receiver in the league, Jamie. That's a real high risk take. That is, yeah.
1: Yeah. So that's who's going to eat for the Riders
6: downfield, too, man.
1: Oh yeah,
6: he's such a good player, isn't he? Yeah.
1: Let's go to the Calgary Stampeders, offense or defense, Belton.
0: Let's go to offense there.
1: Who's eating?
0: Give me Philpott.
1: Okay, Jalen Philpott. I don't know how much his brother's doing today. I don't think I've noticed number 6 much for the Montreal Alouettes.
6: I'll take friend of the show then.
1: Yeah, 1 second. Oh, Belton sorry. Johnson's got Philpott. You're going Dedrick Mills.
6: Friend of the show.
1: Can I pass?
0: You got to go somebody, Jamie.
1: I know, but those are the only two that I see eating at all today for the Calgary Stampeders. I'll be honest.
6: Those are their
0: what
6: weapons.
0: What about the kicker?
6: He's new because they're...
1: No, not going to go with the kicker. Okay, Eric Brooks, I guess, the receiver.
6: He'll go for 200 yards, and Jamie will think he's a genius.
1: Oh, yeah. I'll be on the post-game show just patting myself on the back.
6: I told you he was going to eat. I knew it. We'll replay this part. Oh, who am I going to take?
1: Belton, where are you going defense?
0: Let's go Webb.
1: Okay. One of the top players and defensive backs in the league, Damon Webb, former Rough Rider as well before he went to Ottawa. Yeah.
6: Well, they got a pretty good line, and Jalen Hutchings is a pretty fine interior lineman.
1: Oh, yeah, that was my guy. He's back in the lineup today.
6: Good choice, Jamie.
1: Clarence Hicks then, the defensive end, number one for the Calgary Stampeders. That's who we have eaten today for these two teams, the Riders and the Stamps. They kick off in about 50 minutes from now, but with Sherwood Co-op, it's time now to find out what we're eating. What's in the green bag from Belton Johnson with the tailgating tip?
0: I'm surprised Daryl ain't opened it up yet.
6: Oh, you want me to? Oh, sure. It's like Christmas in here every week.
1: Well, so the hint this week was chicken, and I was like, wings? Nah, Belton's not going to do wings. No. He wants to do more experimental stuff.
0: There you go.
1: Then I was like, is there some sort of smoked chicken dip or something? I'm so curious.
0: So what we got is smoked bacon chicken roll-ups.
6: Oh, smell them, Jamie?
1: Is that like a meat fruit roll-up?
0: Pretty much.
1: Nice.
0: So what you want to do, fellas, get some chicken breasts there, cut them in half or slice them in half, and then you want to pound them out thin and everything. Once that's happened, you want to season them with your favorite rub seasoning there and everything and set them aside.
6: So pound it out so you can roll it? Is that the idea?
0: Yep. Okay, pound it out just so it's thin enough. Okay. And everything. All right. Once that's all done, you want to get another bowl, get some cream cheese in there, shredded cheddar cheese, green chilies, and more of your favorite rub seasoning. And once we got that all mixed together, we're going to spread that cream cheese mixture onto that flattened out chicken breast, right?
6: Mm-hmm.
0: Once that's there, we're going to roll that up and everything, and then you're going to season that chicken breast with more of your favorite rub seasoning. And here's my favorite part there, wrapping the bacon around it.
6: That's the second best part.
0: Wrap the bacon around, and again, a bit more seasoning in there and everything. Next thing we're going to do, we're going to get that smoker cranked up to 250 degrees. And fellas, I got one of those Yoders, right? I love that thing. I'm going to tell you, Jamie, like, love it. And once it's cranked up to 250 degrees, we're going to place those chicken roll-ups onto the smoker there, and I smoke them for about 2 hours or so, or at least until that bacon crisps up and everything, right? And once the bacon has crisped up, I like to take them off, let them rest, because I'm going to tell you, I've learned from mistakes, right?
1: You've tried to snack on those right away.
0: With that cream cheese, it ain't a good feeling.
6: I'm gonna tell you.
0: So make sure you let it rest for at least, I'd say, at least 15 minutes or so. And after that, Daryl?
6: It's eating time.
0: There we go, Daryl.
6: All right. That's the best part.
0: That is. That's the best.
6: See, wrapping the bacon's the second best part. The best part is the eating part.
0: Smoked bacon chicken roll-ups.
1: Smoked bacon chicken roll-ups.
6: I just opened it, Jimmy. This ain't ever smoked.
0: But that's what I want to see with our, you know, Ryder fans with the tailgate. And that go good with that Belton drink the young lady had made there.
1: Did you hear about the Belton?
6: No.
0: Oh, Daryl.
1: Oh, man.
6: The tailgate party? Somebody made a Belton?
1: Karen posted it on Facebook, and then we had Belton on Monday, and we were talking about it, and Karen called us up and told us her and her husband, big fans of the Green Zone and the pre- and post-game shows, so shout out to them who might be listening today on this Father's Day weekend. And now I'm trying.
0: It had rum in it. That was the first thing.
1: White rum.
0: And some melon liqueur.
1: There was a melon liqueur that had a little bit of the green and then the blue Krakow.
0: There you go.
1: Which is darkens the green, of course. There's amaretto in there, too.
0: I remember something about pineapple juice.
1: A little bit of lime, I think.
0: I was tipsy just hearing it. Like, wow.
1: That's the Belton.
0: That goes with that. Smoked bacon chicken.
1: Perfect with a Belton.
6: Let's mix one up. Outside the studio.
1: They call us Uber's home. coming up here on the Green Zone, it's time to hear from head coach Corey Mace when we go to the coach's chair on 980 CJME and 650 CKOI.
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0: Welcome back to the Green Zone pregame show. Jamie Nye, Daryl Davis, and Belton Johnson getting you set for the Riders and the Calgary Stampeders. It is pouring rain in Edmonton, Alberta. But right now, looking at the radar in Calgary, their storms have kind of moved off, heading our direction as they head east from Calgary down Highway Number 1. So we'll see. There's still some rain coming over the mountains. We'll see if it makes its way into Calgary this afternoon. But right now, it's time for the coach's chair.
1: Let's go!
2: He's got the answers to the questions you want to know about the green and white. Now, the coach's chair.
0: And head coach Corey Mace asked this week, as he was getting set for the Calgary Stampeders, if at all anything is said from last year's 0-2 record against this Calgary Stampeder team.
3: Yeah, we spoke to it. You know, it's just, we speak to it really every week. There's going to be something that an opponent does that's going to give you trouble. Certainly, you know, it didn't turn out well for us in regards to facing this opponent, as opposed to the totality of the season. But, we talked about it just a little bit earlier in the week. But usually that's when those conversations come up each week.
4: Corey, that team's been really good off bye weeks under Dickinson. What's led to them having so much success with that extra week of preparation?
3: I don't know. That team's been really good under Dickinson in general. But knowing those guys over there as far as their coaching staff and what's required of them and the work they do, man, nothing but respect. They don't leave very many rocks unturned. So, you give them an ample amount of time, they're going to put some good stuff together. But ultimately, as coaches, whatever you find, you got to make sure that the players see it and understand it and ultimately have to execute.
4: Another unique challenge with Vernon Adams Jr. We talk about him a lot, but just – what do you have to prepare for him when you go against him?
3: It's starting to become a trend now, around the league. A lot of these quarterbacks can extend plays with their legs. Certainly Vernon's shown to do that throughout his career. But I don't want to take anything away from his ability to stand in the pocket and throw the ball down the field. He's excellent at that. And he's got a good run game to go with it, right? So they're very well balanced as an offense. Play calling has been really good for them the past couple of years. So, it's going to be a tall task for the defense. But, again, we got to spot the ball and go see.
4: What more can be said about Dietrich Mills as well and what he kind of brings to that group?
3: Yeah, man, excellent running back, runs with passion. You can tell the guys work hard for him, which ultimately leads you to believe that, they care about the guy in the locker room. But a physical runner, you can catch the ball at the backfield as well. And he's good in protection, so one of the better backs in the league, in my opinion.
5: Corey, you got five offensive linemen who are essentially the same as last year. How rare is that, but also how much of a luxury is it for you guys to be able to roll out that continuity of offensive linemen?
3: Yeah, I think maybe a little bit more rare these days just with free agency and obviously the importance of that position. But for us, anywhere, in on the team where you can have a little continuity will help you advance a little bit faster than previous years. For us, having that core guy still here, it's very efficient. There's not a lot of, even extra time that they spend together, whether they're shooting the BS or, they're getting together, have extra film sessions amongst themselves. It's easier, when the guys know what to expect and knowing what's going on within the offense and certain looks that you've seen from different teams and different opponents of, narrowing down to the players that they're going to be facing. So, that's really crucial.
0: That is Corey Mace ahead of kickoff in Calgary this afternoon for the Saskatchewan

0: Rough Riders as the Riders head into Calgary with that 1-0 start to the season. The Stampeders are 0-1. So when you heard him talk about the offensive line, the only big change was Zach Fry coming in. He did start a little bit last year. But Jacob Braemer and Peyton Collins, what a find these two guys have been for this Riders offensive line. Mm-hmm. Like bringing in Jamarcus Hardrick solidified the right side. But Peyton Collins, after losing Trevion Tate to the NFL, now he's with the Hamilton Tiger Cats. You have Collins coming in, who, by the way, is wearing gloves this year, Belton.
1: Yes, he had him on practice because he said he didn't wear gloves. I'm like,
0: yes.
1: But that was
2: before he had played in through
1: a the, number of games,
2: and,
1: right?
2: And through the CFL playoffs in October and November. And that's when you start thinking, you know what? I got to wear some gloves out here.
1: Because I was like, ain't no way, man. Like, old lineman, much as the hands get beat up.
0: Because you remember how much of it was constant. On the post-game shows and in the community, it was this offensive line just can't get it together. But
2: that's 3 years ago or so, right?
0: No, they allowed 977 sacks or whatever it was that year, it was.
2: And they went through how many guys, right?
0: Yeah,
2: like 12, 13, what is it, 15?
1: 15.
2: Yeah, 15 different players.
1: But what built the depth up.
2: Yes.
1: Down the road and everything.
2: They started finding guys and realizing how many they had to have.
1: Mm-hmm.
2: And now it's the strength of the team. But last year, remember, when you talk about Zach Fry and having Trevion Tate, the Americans, they had four Americans on the offensive line last year. They realized protecting Trevor Harris was the most important thing they could do. So they sacrificed some other spots to make sure they had a tremendous offensive line, which they did late in the season and through the playoffs and into the Grey Cup. It was an excellent job. You're right. Jacob Braemer, who they tried to tackle, moved him to guard, an over all-star guard now, right? Collins is a tremendous tackle. When he hardly misses a game. Mm-hmm. They've got, and Hardrick, obviously the leadership and the maturity of playing right tackle, and Logan Ferling could play on any team at any position, I think. So they've done a tremendous job of building up this offensive line. It has undergone a little bit of change because they've altered it for whatever the situation calls for, but it's a tremendous line, which they need to protect Trevor Harris. And it also makes AJ Ouellette a pretty good running back, but he's also pretty good in the pass protection part of the game too. So it's a good group and probably just going to keep getting better as long as they stick together.
0: So Belton, speaking of AJ Ouellette and his blocking, Amanda from our FM stations, when Locker and I were chatting with her about the game today, she called it, will AJ starfish anybody today? I thought that was a great term because when he hit that block late in the game,
1: he was out there.
0: Deontay Williams looked like a starfish flying through the air.
1: I like that.
0: We'll see if AJ will let starfishes anybody today.
1: What a block, though. That was a great block.
2: On a former teammate, right? Deontay Williams played here.
0: Yes, he did.
2: And it really set up that game-winning drive for them last year. That was a huge play. Obviously, the pass interference call had a lot to do with that game-winning touchdown, too. But that was a great block by Ouellette. And I'm sure they played that one once or twice in team meetings.
1: I would have.
2: Once or twice or four or five times?
0: What do you think?
1: It'll be on the Jumbotron if I was...
0: first day of practice, put it on the... Jumbotron. But hey, that's as physical as the receivers and running backs. That's how physical they play for the Saskatchewan Rough Riders. Coming up next here on the Green Zone, about a half an hour away from kickoff, a profile on a new face to the Riders lineup, having to replace a big name in Roland Milligan Jr. Britton Gray had a quick chat with Juju Hughes, who's starting in the secondary today. That's next on 980 CJME and 650 CKOM.
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0: Jamie Nye, Daryl Davis, and Belton Johnson with you on the Green Zone pregame show, getting you set for the Riders and the Calgary Stampeders on a Saturday evening affair. A triple header in the Canadian Football League today. We'll update you on those scores in just a few minutes when we go around the CFL. But first, it's time for Britton Gray's player profile, and he profiles a new face to the Rough Riders and a new starter because of the injury to Roland Milligan Jr. Here's Britton's conversation with defensive back number 16, Juju Hughes.
1: What would it mean for you to possibly get a start this week in your football journey?
2: It's a blessing. Super blessing. Just excited for the opportunity, man. I've been working for this. That's why they brought me here. So it's definitely a blessing. Excited to get to it.
1: I know you and Keyshawn did play together at Fresno State there. Yeah. Did you know about the CFL, or he kind of tell you to come on up here from what he did, or can talk about that connection?
2: Yeah, he definitely was in my ear a little bit, getting me out here. We knew about it. Our college defense coordinator came from the CFL, so we were familiar with the league and stuff, but watching him do his thing out here these last 2 years, him kind of being in my ear, definitely helped get me out here and wanted me to come.
1: Who's your defensive coordinator?
2: Orlando Steinhauer. I think he's the president now for Hamilton.
1: Tell me about the toothpick. I know that that's been something that's followed you through your career.
2: Yeah. Something I started back in high school. I was a sophomore in high school. Supposed to help me stop biting my nails. It helped for like 2 weeks. Still bite my nails to this day. But the toothpick kind of just became my thing, man.
1: Do you know about Wynton McManus in the CFL? He's another guy who has a toothpick.
2: Yeah, I keep hearing about him. Ever since I got here, Trev told me about him. Then the media guys that told me about him. So I got to meet him one of these days, but I keep hearing a lot about him. He does the same thing I heard.
1: What did you learn in the NFL? And how cool was that to reach that point in your career?
2: Oh, man, that was a blessing. I think that's what a lot of us, even in this room, have worked to get to. Just worked since a young kid. That was a dream, a goal. So definitely a blessing just to get there, be there for 3 years. Everything I could ask for, honestly.
1: What was it like to be on Hard Knocks there with the LA Rams and all those cameras around?
2: Yeah, it was cool, man. You know, I was there during COVID, so it was a little different, but definitely still a cool experience. I got to do it with all three teams I was on, actually, because when I was with Detroit, they had the Hard Knocks, and then Arizona had Hard Knocks as well. So it was pretty cool just all 3 years, kind of get that experience, be around it, and see it behind the scenes and everything.
1: What have you learned from a guy like Roland Milligan and stuff in the short time you've been here about the CFL game?
2: Oh, man, he's just a pro, man. He's a pro's pro. He's a vet in the game. How to do everything top down. How to play the game at the elite level. Play in and play out. He's just always giving the whole DB room nuggets day in and day out. So, you know, it's a great guy to have in your corner.
1: How nice is it to come here and put together the training camp you did in the preseason to earn the coach's trust so quickly?
2: It's just a blessing, man. You know, that's what I worked for all year and stuff. So it's just a blessing to be able to go show my talent, show what I'm capable of. You know, don't look too far into it. Just excited for the opportunity.
0: That is Juju Hughes starting in place of Roland Milligan Jr.
3: You and like him, hey? You're pretty high on him through training camp.
0: Well, that's from Scott Roblin's reports from training camp and a couple of preseason games. He was showing up around the football, was Juju Hughes. But you are losing Roland Milligan Jr.
3: That's a tough loss, but yeah, and that's the spot where they go to the most. We'll see how he does. And remember, he doesn't have Nelson Lacombo, the veteran safety, playing with him either. So it's going to be interesting to see how he does. Trial by fire. You can find out in a hurry if he belongs in the Canadian Football League.
0: So that's a bold prediction question. The new secondary with Juju Hughes and Jackson Ford starting in place of Roland Milligan Jr. and Nelson Lacombo. Defensive plays for Juju, Jackson. Interceptions as a collective secondary. That includes Fields and Campbell and everybody else. And big plays given up. So those are 20-plus yard
3: runs and 30
0: receiving.
3: Yard. Oh, okay. So total plays between defensive plays for the Hughes and Ford, total. Like you're talking tackles, knockdowns,
0: for
3: force fumbles.
0: For each. Okay. Defensive plays for Juju Hughes, defensive plays for Jackson Ford, and then interceptions for this secondary or defense.
4: Right.
0: And a big play. And you're right, it's 30-yard completions for big plays.
3: Four plays for Hughes.
0: Four. Jackson Ford.
3: Two for Ford.
0: Interceptions as a collective.
3: As a collective. Oh, boy, this is Vernon Adams Jr. who can throw six in a game.
4: That's right there.
3: Yeah, and I think I said Tavon Campbell might get a couple, so let's go three.
0: Three interceptions and big plays for Calgary Stampede receivers.
3: They're also capable of that, too. Actually, let's go two of those.
0: Two of those.
4: All right.
0: Oh, no, you can go last this time. All right. You haven't gone last yet. Juju Hughes, I will go five defensive plays. Jackson Ford, also five defensive plays. One interception overall and big plays. I'm going to say one for the Stampeders. Belton?
4: All right. Hughes, I'm going to go six.
0: Six?
4: Yep.
0: Just put me right in the middle, eh? Hey. Perfect.
4: Four, three.
0: Three interceptions.
4: I'm going to go two on that.
0: And big plays for the Stampeders.
4: I'm going to go two on that as well.
0: All right. Two for Belton Johnson. Let's go around the Canadian Football League as it's a triple header today, but the week started off last night with Bo Levi Mitchell throwing five, count them, five touchdown passes and a 41-27 win over the BC Lions, and that score flatters the BC Lions. It was a rout until some garbage time scores by BC. They had no Keon Hatcher, no Stanley Berryhill. They didn't have Seven McGee either, and Javon Katoy. So four out of their five starting, all they had That's was tough. Justin McInnes, and even he got nicked last night.
3: He got nicked in the game, didn't he? So they had nobody left to throw to, and we watched Bond drop passes when he was here last week. And their secondary was horrible against Saskatchewan. You can give credit to the Rough Riders, too. They played great, but their secondary did nothing to stop them. BC might be the the biggest bust of the season so far, it's starting to look like. And you know, injuries obviously play a part, but maybe they're not the Grey Cup contenders a lot of people thought they were.
0: Ooh, that defense needs a lot of work.
4: Lots.
0: And you're not, it's hard to, when you got four starting receivers out of the lineup, not many teams are winning football
3: games. There's not much
0: games.
3: magical connection between Nathan Work and whoever else he's playing with, is there?
0: Yeah. Meanwhile, today, the Toronto Argonauts over the Ottawa Red Blacks. That one was 44-24. Chad Kelly threw four touchdowns, but he also threw four interceptions.
3: Every once in a while, he's outstanding, and every once in a while, he's what's going on.
0: So. Yeah, Kevin Mitell had 178 yards receiving today again for the Argonauts after he signed that big contract extension. But Jake, I don't think he's the answer.
4: No.
3: No. I can't believe he went with Jake Mayer over Drew Brown, but that's Ryan Dinwiddie. He makes a decision. Mary Alford just fumbled the ball away for the Montreal Alouettes on a punt return, so the Rough Riders did a good job.
0: I don't think Rider fans miss him after watching James Letcher Jr. last week. He looked like he was ready to break one.
4: Letcher?
0: Yeah.
4: It won't be long before he breaks one.
3: And he goes north-south, doesn't he? Alford was running out of bounds so much last year.
4: So much.
3: Yeah, but you need a return guy in this league, or you need a Justin Rankin.
0: How quick do you make that change if you're Ryan Dinwiddie in Ottawa? Or does it have to be Drew Brown next week against them? Like, they're 0-2. And Jake Mayer has not played a lot of inspiring football right now. Do you make it
3: next move? Next week?
4: I think you go another week.
3: Because he anointed him in training camp. Yeah. He said he's the guy. Because once you make that move, you can't really go back. Right? When you're stuck now with Drew Brown if you make that move now. And it's too early. I think you got to say to Jake Mayer one more, and this is what we need, right? And
4: see how he responds to it, right?
3: Remember? You know, when we talk about Bo Levi Mitchell and how well he's playing, remember, he got yanked. He was losing his starting role, and then Taylor Powell got hurt. And look how well he's played since he came back in. I don't know if that's the secret for the Ottawa Red Blacks, but boy, oh boy, you might have to just jar your offense a little bit and get them going behind a different quarterback.
0: And it's starting to get in the back half of the fourth quarter here. And as Daryl just mentioned, Mario Alford totally muffed that return, went right through his wickets, and Edmonton got the ball deep. Justin Rankin just continues to dipsy doodle throughout the Montreal Alouettes defense, though they did stop him that time, probably settle for a field goal. And it'll be the Elks trying to pull ahead by 10 with 5 minutes left. It's 23-16, but I imagine they'll attempt a field goal to try to make that a 10-point lead with 5 minutes left in the fourth quarter.
3: Could be the end of Davis Alexander's regular season winning streak.
0: Or Alexander Davis, according to CFL social media. But he's lost already. As Davis Alexander said himself in week one when it was brought up about being undefeated in the regular season, and he said, I'm done talking about this. I lost the Grey Cup. Mm-hmm. I've lost a game.
3: The most important game.
0: The most important one. So he's tired of even talking about it and hearing about it. But we're 4:43 away from hearing everybody else stop talking about his undefeated record as a starting quarterback in the regular season. It's an impressive string, though.
3: It really is,
0: it really is for Davis Alexander. Yeah. But
3: he's impressive to watch, too.
0: Cody Fajardo and the Elks are up by 10.
3: No, Justin Rankin and the Elks.
0: If you want the numbers on Justin Rankin.
4: Man, that guy.
0: Here's Justin Rankin's day. 16 carries for 165 yards for a 10.3 average, 2 touchdowns. Wow. He also has 4 catches for 49 yards for total offensive production today from Justin Rankin at 214 yards.
3: Nice.
4: He was impressive last week.
3: Yeah, he's been impressive since.
0: What was he in the top 50? 18th or something? I think he was number 6 or 7 on my top 50 ballot.
3: I couldn't believe he wasn't
0: in the top 10 of CFL players.
4: Man. I guess we didn't see it like you, Jamie.
0: And there he was.
4: Fantasy football.
0: 6th pick.
3: Way to go, Jamie.
0: I couldn't wait smash that button to draft Justin Rankin.
3: Jamie, don't bore our listeners with your fantasy football.
4: Hey, the listeners, they're on it too, Daryl.
3: They're in fantasy?
4: Okay.
3: All right.
0: I was thinking of taking him first overall if I had the first overall pick, too. But I had the 6th, and it didn't matter. He fell all the way right into my lap.
3: Sounds like it's the type of people I'd like to be in a pool with.
0: Belton, Britton, myself. We got Scott Roblin. Producer Scott is in there, and special guest. Afternoon anchor Andrew Shepherd as well is in that fantasy pool. And yes, our draft did work when we went to draft.
4: It worked.
0: Night. It worked.
4: I thought I had the first pick, though. I was trying to pick, and then it swapped it on my like.
0: Right when it went live, it flipped over to producer Scotty, who took Nathan Rourke first overall. Coming up next here on the Green Zone, a roster check, and then we'll find out who the panel is picking. We all picked the BC Lions last week. And we were dead wrong. What do we got for you this week? That's next on 980 CJME and 650 CKOM.
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0: We are about 15 minutes away from kickoff. TSN 3 is carrying the game today for the Rough Riders and the Calgary Stampeders. As you got the, it's the Christmas game, the green and the red of the Stamps and the Rough Riders at McMahon Stadium, which is home to the Grey Cup. Maybe the Rough Riders should just leave something in the visiting locker room.
1: Don't do the John Tortorella thing and say that you're leaving your clothes there, though. Didn't work for Torts.
0: Yeah, I hope he gets his clothes back. Although I'm sure it'll be fine. Let's go to a roster check. Who's in and who is out for these two teams on the Calgary Stampeders? They get Jalen Hutchings. Great defensive tackle returns after missing the first game of the season with a hamstring injury. He takes Elijah Hill's spot, who goes to the sixth game with a hamstring injury. Maurice Blackwell lands on the roster. He missed game one with a foot injury. RJ Moton was moved to the sixth game injured list with a hamstring injury for the Calgary Stampeders. Meanwhile, Filorin Orimalat is still out, as is Reggie Begelton, and kicker Rene Paredes is still on the six-game injured list for the Stamps. Of course, their young kicker, McApney, is 0-for-1 on the season. Let's get to the Saskatchewan Roughriders. On offense, no changes to the starting group, but offensive lineman Daniel Johnson is healthy. He is the sixth offensive lineman, the backup O-lineman in place of Eric Anderson. Special teams, long snapper Aaron Crawford hits the six-game injured list. Mike Benson has signed on, and he will do the long snapping for the foreseeable future. Of course, he comes over from the Winnipeg Blue Bombers. He was a longtime long snapper there as well. And on defense, Roland Milligan Jr. goes to the six-game injured list with a shoulder injury. Juju Hughes starts there. Jonathan Edward was signed this week, former Argo, who knows Josh Bell and Corey Mace, so they bring him in on an emergency basis. He will dress today for the Riders. And Jackson Ford gets the start at safety. Jaden Dahlke goes to the one-game injured list with a hand injury, but Nick Weeb's ready to return. So the special teams player of the year for the Riders, Nick Weeb, is back in the lineup today. But right now we're going to hear from Jackson Ford on getting the start with Nelson Lacombo injured.
2: No, I mean, it's the standard, right? Next man up mentality. And, you know, we're all pros. We all, even though some of us aren't taking those reps in practice, we're still mentally taking them and making sure we're still locked in.
3: When Roland goes down, how much of a transition is there when you guys, because it's not like you have a week to prepare. It's, hey, right, we're going right now.
2: Yeah, I mean, just like I said before, just next man mentality, right? I can't think about who's hurt, who's in the game. All I can do is, you know, move guys around where I think they're going to be best. And, yeah, just do my job, and everyone does their job, and we're on the same page.
3: There's probably more conversation that happens pre-snap or even on the field with Nelson during that time.
2: For sure. Yeah, I mean, not getting those crucial reps throughout the week, right? I mean, being a backup and, you know, getting a few but not too many. Yeah, more pre-snap communication than anything for sure.
4: What's it like for your CFL veteran at this point? No longer that rookie. You're the guy teaching guys now here.
2: Right? Yeah, that's interesting, isn't it? Fourth year already. Time flies by when you're having fun. But, no, it's nice being in that vet role and kind of taking guys under your wing and showing them the ropes a little bit. A lot of the American guys that aren't used to, like, the waggle, all the pre-snap motion and stuff. So, yeah, no, they're doing a good job of learning, too.
4: What do you tell a guy like Juju Hughes about when he's maybe getting his first start this week?
2: Yeah, he's just got to do his job, man. He played real well throughout camp. Did his thing in that first preseason game. Had a bunch of tackles, even on specials, too. So I know that he's going to be ready, and he's a pro just like me, and we're going to go out there and we're going to ball out.
0: Well, that is Jackson Ford, starting safety. A little bit of a different player than Nelson Lacombo, of course.
1: He's a hitter.
0: Likes to bring it downhill a little bit more.
5: The hammer.
1: I talked to Jackson Ford this week, and he said, you know what? It might be two University of Regina Rams starting at safeties for opposing teams, with Jackson Sombach starting at safety for the Calgary Stampeders, right, and Jackson Ford for the two Jacksons, too. I know they spell it differently, but it's all this coincidence, karma, all the whatever you want to call it, but good for them. And they're both such hard workers and hard players, and you know, Regina's producing some decent football players, so that's a good sign, too.
0: Absolutely. The hotbed of football here in, well, there's two provinces. There's Saskatchewan and there's Quebec. There are a lot of great football players from both of those provinces all over rosters across the Canadian Football League. All right, moment of truth now ahead of the Riders and the Calgary Stampeders in the final couple of minutes. By the way, Montreal just scored, so it's 26-23 Edmonton with 2:50 left in the fourth quarter of that one. So Cody Fajardo needs a couple of first downs to ice this one because the way Montreal moved down the field, You give him the ball back, Davis Alexander might continue to be undefeated in the regular season. Again, no lead is safe in the Canadian Football League. But we'll keep you up to date in the final couple of minutes and, of course, talk about it on the postgame show as well. But I already said this week, Saskatchewan 29-23, 6-point win for the Saskatchewan Roughriders against the Calgary Stampeders.
5: I got the Riders, too.
0: Felton Johnson's going with the Saskatchewan Roughriders.
5: 34-30.
0: 34-30. Ooh, a shootout.
5: Hey, I want to see these
0: at
5: offenses.
0: At McMahon Stadium.
5: Never know.
0: If it gets windy and rainy, though, I don't know if it's going to get that high of scoring, but we shall see.
1: Okay.
0: I'm looking at Daryl. Because last week we all picked BC and we all got it wrong. The Riders won 31-27.
1: So they played well. Give them credit. Yeah. Hat trick by Sam Ellis. Yeah. And they're certainly capable of doing it again, but I just think there's a Calgary jinx here. So
0: So not a clean sweep.
1: I haven't learned my lesson. 28-26 for the home team.
0: 28-26.
5: Close game, you know.
1: Yeah. Oh, I think they're very close. Yeah, yeah. Closer than last year. Remember, last year Calgary beat them pretty handily both games. But I just think there's something going on here. There's karma at work. I could be wrong. I've been wrong before. I'll be wrong again. But today, that's my pick.
0: If you're wrong, we'll hear all about it on
1: Facebook. Yeah, I know. Yeah, we got called names last time, too. But that's all part of the fun.
0: That's all part of the fun. It's just a game, after all. Two and out.
1: What?
0: Montreal's getting the ball back. Edmonton only leads by three. Maybe Davis Alexander will actually remain undefeated after all. In the regular season, of course, in the CFL. But all they need is a field goal to go to overtime. Maybe a little bit delayed for the start of the Rough Riders and the Calgary Stampeders this afternoon. All right, thanks for joining us on the Green Zone pregame show. Of course, after the game, Britton Gray will have that postgame audio coming back from McMahon Stadium. Of course, your calls, your comments on game two of the regular season for the Saskatchewan Roughriders, and we'll let you know how this one ends between the Alouettes and the Edmonton Elks. TSN 3 has the end of this game, as well as the start of the Roughriders and the Calgary Stampeders. But turn it on the radio at the end of the game right here on the Green Zone, and our post-game show coming up in about 3 hours from now on 980 CJME and 650 CKOM.
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19: Good afternoon. It's 5 o'clock. I'm Jillian Massey. The Rough Riders kick off now against the Stampeders. A soggy Father's Day weekend weather is on the way, and a ride for Dad to remember. In Regina, it's partly cloudy and 23. In Saskatoon, mostly cloudy, and it's 22. We will get to the Rough Rider game in just a moment, but first, city and environmental crews are dealing with a mess right now after an accident with a vac truck in Regina. The fire department says the truck rolled over on Albert Street North and Ring Road. Traffic is being diverted in that area as crews work to contain diesel that spilled from it. The driver was taken to the hospital, but we don't know what the extent of their injuries are. It's a CFL West Division battle in Calgary for the Riders. Saskatchewan is taking on the Stampeders at McMahon Stadium for the first time this year. They will be without one of their best defenders, Roland Milligan Jr., who has been added to the Riders' six-game injured list. Green Zone Rider reporter Britton Gray has more from the player who will be in his spot.
20: Juju Hughes is no stranger to pro football. The defensive back suited up for 26 NFL games. His former teammate in college, Keyshawn Johnson, helped him decide where his next stop would be.
21: We're familiar with the league and stuff, but watching him do his thing out here these last 2 years, him kind of being in my ear, definitely helped get me out here and wanted me to come.
20: Now he will try to stop one of the league's most dynamic quarterbacks in Calgary's Vernon Adams Jr. in his very first start in the CFL. At Mosaic Stadium, I'm Britton Gray.
19: For some Saskatchewan students, reading a book becomes a lot more exciting when a Rough Rider is holding it. The Saskatchewan Rough Rider Foundation's annual impact report highlighted literacy programs that bring rider players into classrooms across the province. St. Catherine Community School Principal Lindsay Moorhart says the effect is immediate.
22: Grade 2 students showed them a book and said, "That's the book the rider read to us." So they remember. Anytime a student remembers something is just like the best thing in a teacher's world.
19: The literacy program pairs rider players with classrooms across Saskatchewan, using reading and storytelling to encourage students to pick up a book of their own. Heavy rain and strong winds is on the way for Father's Day tomorrow. Our reporter Jacob Bamauer spoke with Environment Canada as forecasters track a slow-moving weather pattern headed across the province.
23: It's going to be essentially waves of showers and thunderstorms. And so the first weather we're expecting to move in will move in overnight tonight.
24: Lead forecaster Brad Rolick says rainfall totals will vary depending on where thunderstorms develop, but many areas can expect significant moisture.
23: probably there'll be a swath of somewhere between 10 and 30 millimeters.
24: He says locally, higher amounts are possible, especially south of the Trans-Canada Highway, as multiple rounds of rain will move through the province. In Regina, I'm Jacob Bamhauer.
19: You may have heard the deep rumble make its way across Saskatoon earlier today. 270 riders took to the street as a part of the 18th annual Motorcycle Ride for Dad, an event raising money for prostate cancer research. Our reporter Maria Robinson brings us more from one longtime rider.
2: David Jessamine brought out his 22 Harley Ultra Classic Limited for the occasion. He says,
3: it's a grandpa bike.
2: While Ride for Dad raises awareness about prostate cancer, Jessamine's more than familiar with it already. His dad was diagnosed with the disease years ago and ended up passing away. But it wasn't long after his death that Jessamine found a way to honor his passions and his late father.
3: Found out about Ride for Dad and I thought, well, that's an ideal fit for me.
2: He's done the ride since 2011, raising over $100,000. In Saskatoon, I'm Maria Robinson.
19: It's 5:04. Sports from the Green Zone. As you heard, the Rough Riders will kick off against the Stampeders right away here. Four games are on for World Cup, on the World Cup stage today. The Netherlands won 5-1 against Sweden. Germany has won 2-1 against the Ivory Coast. It's 5:05. Your Father's Day weekend weather in Regina and southern Saskatchewan tonight, partly cloudy, the low is 12. Tomorrow, cloudy, heavy rain in the morning, thunder showers in the afternoon, up to 25 millimeters could fall, the high is 16. Tomorrow night, showers, risk of a thunderstorm, the low is 11. In Saskatoon and central Saskatchewan, tonight, partly cloudy, the low is 12. Tomorrow, showers, risk of a thunderstorm, up to 15 millimeters of rain, the high is 16. Tomorrow night showers, risk of a thunderstorm in the evening, the low is 10. Across Saskatchewan this hour, the Battle Fords 21, Prince Albert 21, Swift Current 22, Weyburn 22, Estevan 21, Yorkton 19, Moose Jaw 22. In Regina, it's partly sunny, a southeast wind at 27, and it's 23 degrees. In Saskatoon, mostly cloudy, a southeast wind at 38, and it's 22 degrees. It's 5:06. I'm Jillian Massey.
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4: I'm Sean Haney and this is Real Ag on the weekend. 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I'm your host, Sean Haney of realagriculture.com. Hope you're having yourselves a great, great couple days here as we move into the back end of June already. Here we are. And, you know, for certain parts of the Western Canadian prairies, very much hoping for summer to maybe show itself. And, you know, we'll take the moisture, I think, for great parts of the prairies, but there continues to be an elusive summer in front of us. I haven't gone back and looked at, you know, what year to compare this to. And of course, you know, if you look at southern Alberta, southern Saskatchewan, we pray for rain on a yearly basis. Like, you plan for drought 3 out of 5, 4 out of 5 kind of years. And this year's been a little bit different here in June. So there is some potential that's out there, but we got a long ways to go. We got some crops that are behind in certain parts. In Saskatchewan, there's ground that was just seeded. We got concerns about crop insurance dates and things like that. So a lot on the farmer's mind here right now as we get into the back end of June, but hopefully July brings some warmer temperatures. And we are, you know, with those warmer temperatures, we are going to see a launch of this crop, which is going to really create some, it's what's going to happen is, you know, you think about the growing season, you have seeding, you have spraying, a little bit more spraying, you know, dealing with fungicide and plant health, and then we get into harvest. And there are years where it tends to really overlap, where seeding and that first pass of herbicide, they're kind of in the same couple weeks. And so this creates some changes to the decision making, okay? And all of a sudden logistics and being able to make all this happen, it becomes a greater concern depending on how much access to labor you have or how you're set up from a machinery standpoint. So yeah, we're in a okay spot. And I say that because there's just some areas that are really have had way too much moisture. Okay. But like I heard this week on the Real Ag Radio podcast and the Farmer Rapid Fire on Thursday, there are some people that have legit fantastic starts to the year. So whatever you're going through, stay safe from a farm safety perspective. Keep your head up, hopefully Mother Nature cooperates and doesn't work against us, because we got enough stuff working against us out there. Variables way out of our control. Now, today on Real Ag on the Weekend, we're going to hear from Carlo Dade, the University of Calgary. I was with Carlo on Monday and Tuesday of this past week for the meeting, the conference, actually, at the Stampede Grounds at the BMO Center, called the New North America Initiative. And there was stakeholders from Mexico, Canada, and the United States talking about what North America could look like, needs to look like from a cooperation standpoint as we head into this next decade. Of course, there's a lot of attention right now on the CUSMA agreement in this review, this July 1st date. So that is a real thing, and that is very, very much top of mind. But this group is trying to think a little bit bigger than that, and not just trade, but things like overall economic security, national security, of course, defense a part of that, immigration, people mobility. There's a lot of different angles to look at it. I learned a lot at that meeting. We're going to hear from Carlo Dade here today on the show talking about it and what they're trying to do. This work funded by the Alberta government and University of Calgary is leading this project in some very important work is what I always tend to think about it from a trade perspective, but it's much bigger than that. We're also going to hear from Ian Wasco, the Gateway Livestock Exchange, talking about the beef markets. As well, we're going to hear from Jay Wetter with the Canola Council of Canada to talk about this year's canola crop and what we are seeing on the Western Canadian prairies. Now, if you have any feedback, I'd love to hear from you. Send me an email, shaney@realagriculture.com. You can also call or text the Real Ag feedback line, 855-776-6147. Now, on Thursday, I had a great opportunity to hang out with a bunch of ranchers in Madden, Alberta. Now, company Cows in Control, run by Ryan Copperthorne, put on a great event with Brenna Grant from Canfax and Brian Perilat, who is with Bullseye. And we just geeked out we spent the morning talking about knowing our numbers and some of the different strategies that are available to us. Right now, of course, the ranching sector is going through a great one. This has been a very good time for the ranching sector. And before you're like, whoa, how much money are ranchers making? There were like two decades of brutal economic conditions. You know, you go back to BSE and how that led to so many people getting out of the business. It's all that has kind of culminated including very strong consumer demand. That has all led to a higher beef prices. And even with where prices are in the grocery store right now, the consumer continues to say, I want beef. And that is really backstopped by the fact that there's really a protein craze going on right now. And we do see certain diets really take hold. We had, you know, the South Beach diet. We had the keto diet. You think back to at one point, it was all about the importance of certain fats. Then certain fats were not cool. Then they are cool again. Like these things, we see these trends shift and move. What's at work right now is a desire from the consumer for protein. I was telling the audience of ranchers yesterday, during my two sons' college baseball season this past spring, you go up for some beers with some of the other parents, and these are, you know, Canadians and Americans. None of them in agriculture. They're all in different industries, and people are talking about protein and protein intake. Just go to the grocery store. These are like not fitness fanatics. These are just regular consumers talking about how they're trying to hit a gram of protein per ideal pound of body weight. These are things we weren't discussing previously, okay? At least to this magnitude. Beef is a winner here, along with poultry and pork, to a certain extent from an ingredient standpoint, incorporation, plant proteins also. They're talking about in the fall and maybe even already shortages of whey protein out in the marketplace. So this is really driving this demand. And think about it when you go to the grocery store this weekend, if you're picking up some groceries. Go to the middle of the grocery store and look at how many packaged goods market themselves as being high protein. Everything from cookies to gummy bears to pizza to bread, everybody marketing themselves as a protein source. One of the best protein sources, according to the consumer, because they're paying for it, is that high quality protein of beef, and it is really driving the market. For a lot of ranchers, that gets back to people trying to make decisions on what they do inside of their ranching business going forward. Inventory is expensive, right? And trying, you know, when you have a, you know, Dr. David Cole, a really world famous farm management researcher and academic, always talks about it's not what you do in the bad years. It's actually what you do in the good years that's where a lot of mistakes are made. And so there's some stress out there and people trying to plan for it and be on top of it. So great meeting this week in Madden, Alberta. Hey, let's take a break. We'll be back with more of Real Ag on the Weekend right after this.
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1: We were talking about beef in the first segment, and if that didn't make you hungry, this is going to put you over the edge, because we might as well keep with this beef theme a little bit here in the beginning of the show. Let's hear from Ann Wasco, the Gateway Livestock Exchange, for this week's beef market update from realagriculture.com.
0: Okay, lots happened in the cattle markets, of course. We continue to talk about, you know, how high can prices go, or the highs in, and all those kinds of things. What happened this week in the cash market?
2: Well, this week a little quiet in the U.S., especially given that today is a federal holiday in the U.S. So kind of quiet. There was only light. Ended up at 255. So that's where the bulk of the trade was last week. So for now, we'll call the U.S. market steady. That choice cutout, again, it gained a little bit, like 70 cents this week, 390, just shy of 394, the select spec 19. So really when this cutout normally moves higher into June, it's really been in a holding pattern of a very tight range now for, this will be 6 weeks now, Sean, where normally it would have been moving higher. So again, as we talked about a couple weeks ago, is that a signal that we've gotten everything we can out of retail prices for now? The other thing that did get released yesterday because of the holiday in the U.S. today was a U.S. cattle and feed report for June the 1st. I'm going to call it a friendly report. The on-feed number was up 2% from last year. That was as expected. The placements in May in the U.S. were down 10%. The pre-report guess was down 7%, so a little bit on the friendly side there. The marketings in May were down 12% and the gas was down 11%. So not a wildly bullish report, but nothing that should set anything off in terms of trade when we start off Monday morning.
0: And I guess when we look at this current market, there is a lot of risk out there. I think we talk a lot about how in the beef industry, it's a real profitable time right now for the ranching sector, but it's shot up so far, so in some ways fast, in other ways not. We're talking multi years. A lot of people are trying to address and assess here, like, how long can this last for? And of course, no one has the answer to that, but it is a difficult time to come up with that strategy on what you need to be doing to have a successful 26 or 27.
2: Yeah, especially for a margin operator, you're looking at, you know, record prices, as you've clearly identified. And certainly that's when you've got record prices, there's lots of risk on the table. It's worked well as the markets moved higher. We've seen margin operators very profitable, you know, over the past year and a half or more. And so that's, you know, we're riding on the realms of that. In terms of the cow-calf operator, as we've talked about lots, this is his time in that long 10 to 12 year cattle cycle, where he makes his money. And so what goes around will come around. But this is the rancher's time to shine, as the cycle suggests.
0: Absolutely. We hear a lot out of the U.S. administration, the golden age, but this is for the rancher. We're in the golden age, everybody. And you know what? Hey, rightly so, there was a long period where it was the total opposite. Of this. Feeder cattle imports. I want to talk about that. Are we still hopping there?
2: Yeah, we had some StatsCan trade data, which included live cattle this past week. So this is feeder cattle imports coming into Canada from the U.S., and this is to the end of April. Well, actually, for the month of April, just for the 30 days of April, 41,000 head of feeder cattle were imported. Now, for the 4 months, year to date, we're sitting at 156,000. That's 24% higher than last year. Now, that's imports. You know, you got to net out the feeder cattle that we do export. So on a net import basis, April is a 30,000 head net. Year to date, we're at 125,000. That is double last year's pace. So if we're wondering why, you know, Canfax released their June 1 cattle on feed report last week for Western Canada, it showed larger numbers on feed and bigger placements again in the month of May, and that's why we continue to see, or one of the big factors why we continue to see large imports of feeder cattle, especially from a net perspective, coming in from the U.S. to fill these Western Canadian yards.
0: So pen space increasing, cattle supply not on the ranching side, a little bit, but not to any great significance. A lot of corn coming north as well, so importing feed, importing cattle, but we're seeing expansion.

0: of the cattle feeding industry in Western Canada. Explain that. What's the why there?
1: Well, certainly, as I suggested a few minutes ago, from a margin perspective, it's been a good stretch in terms of margins. It doesn't always stay that way, but we've seen a good stretch of profitability in the feed yards. Of course, last winter, 25-26, you know, we had a huge barley crop in Western Canada, especially southern Alberta, that kept cost of gain, you know, especially from a grain perspective, on the lower side, and that continues as we speak today. And you say also supplementing with U.S. corn as well. But between all of that and continuing to bring in the number of feeder cattle that we bring in from the U.S., all those things have really dominated the aggressive nature to place more cattle on feed. It's been a good run.
0: Yeah. One thing we didn't hit on, I don't believe, we talked about the retail price. We didn't hit on the cutout. Is it still struggling?
1: Yeah, we did actually hit on it, John.
0: Maybe, sorry.
1: We're in that narrow trading range, 6 week kind of steady go. But what we didn't hit, Sean, I wanted to hit this. A lot of your listeners like to hear this each time we talk. We did see cash markets in Western Canada pretty quiet this week, but still a little stronger, $2 higher on the draft on the top end. So 590 to 592 delivered. That means when Canpax comes out with their average this week, it'll be another, in my opinion, should be another new all-time record high for Western Canada. So pretty exciting. Continue to see this market march higher, really all through 2026 so far.
0: Why is the grocer able to push around the packer, keeping that cutout number lower at a time where supply is such an issue? What's happening there?
1: Well, again, I think that's kind of the sense of this. Whatever we're going to use for distance, on the downside, we kind of hit that point where they move as much as they can at the price that they have. So I think that's kind of the signal that I'm anticipating that we're seeing. And so packers have cut back their kills as a result. They're harvesting less because that's all that they're able to move through the system at that money. And if they try to push it higher, it doesn't move.
0: Do you think we're going to see a more pullback in weekly kill in North America based on that?
1: From a numbers perspective, the first half of this year was certainly the tightest point in as far as 2026. From a seasonal perspective, our kills will get bigger in the second half of the year, both in the U.S. and Canada. So these super tight small kills that we've seen over the last couple of months, we will see larger kills in you know, August, September, and on. But again, is that a question that packer picks up some leverage as we go into that? And that would mean, if that's the case, that we will see lower fat cattle prices later this summer. So that's what we're going to be watching for, is who's got the leverage, who's got the stick as we move into bigger cattle supplies in the second half of this year.
0: Yeah, very intriguing. Of course, I mentioned Ann was on her way to Moose Jaw, famous in the movie Slapshot, The Snowbirds, Al Capone, and this weekend, Ann Wasco. Ann, have yourself a great weekend.
1: Thanks, on you too.
0: Okay, now I'm really hungry. Let's fire up that grill. Let's get some steaks on. I think we need to do that. I'm ready to go. We've also got to take a break. Back right after this for more of Real Ag on the Weekend.
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9: It's 5:30. I'm Jillian Massey. The Rough Riders are in Calgary right now taking on the Stampeders. The Rough Riders are up 3-0 right now. Heavy rain and strong winds are in store for a large chunk of central and southern Saskatchewan tomorrow. Environment Canada hasn't put up any alerts yet, but it says it's expecting thunderstorm warnings. The Weather Office says a large swath of areas in the central part of the province could see 25 millimeters of rain. Regina City crews are cleaning up a diesel spill near Albert Street North and Ring Road after a vac truck rolled over. An SGI says that rank spring hailstorm that punished Regina is expected to cost $80 million. It's 5:31. Your Father's Day weekend weather. In Regina and southern Saskatchewan tonight, partly cloudy, the low is 12. Tomorrow, cloudy, heavy rain in the morning. Thunder showers in the afternoon. Up to 25 millimeters could fall. The high is 16. Tomorrow night, showers, risk of a thunderstorm. The low is 11. In Saskatoon and central Saskatchewan tonight, partly cloudy, the low is 12. Tomorrow, showers, risk of a thunderstorm. Up to 15 millimeters of rain. The high is 16. Tomorrow night, showers, risk of a thunderstorm in the evening. The low is 10. In Regina, it's partly sunny, a southeast wind at 22, and it's 22 degrees. In Saskatoon, partly cloudy, southeast wind at 22, and it's 21 degrees. It's 5:31. I'm Jillian Massey.
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0: 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This week I had a great opportunity to participate in the New North America Initiative Conference that happened at the BMO Center in Calgary. A lot of delegates and stakeholders from Mexico, Canada, and the U.S. really looking at North America, not just from a trade perspective, but a lot higher level. And of course, there is a lot of tension right now. There's no doubt about that. We can't ignore that. We also have to think a little bit more long term. And that's what they did very much at this conference. Had a chance to catch up with Carlo Dade. He's at the University of Calgary School of Public Policy. Talked about him about the event. He was and why he organized it, and where the group goes from here.
19: Right. It's an attempt in the midst of the daily turmoil with the Trump administration, the destruction of longstanding institutions we've seen, friendships, the whole nine yards. It's an attempt to look beyond the present moment and to envision a future, look 10 years down the road, and amidst the destruction that we see around us, how do we create? How do we build on the lessons of what caused the destruction, what hasn't worked in the relationship, and how do we step back and take a beat to think about a longer-term agenda for the basic reality? And this is the point. Our shared continent. We don't talk about North America. We talk about the reality of the fact that we are in this space together and that we occupy this space together. Coexistence isn't optional. It's part of living together. So we're taking that reality, and from that reality, we're figuring out the future vision. The other key point is the focus on people. This isn't about increasing GDP numbers. This isn't about reducing border wait times in and of themselves. It's about assuring that integration benefits as many people across the continent as possible, that integration responds to daily issues that people face in their communities. So we have discussions with Americans about forest fire prevention, about healing the urban-rural divide. There are a host of issues we in Canada uniquely share with Americans. We may be your largest trade partner. Japan may be your largest trade partner. But urban-rural divide, Japan's not going to help you. Forest fires, Japan's not going to help you. We're going to help you because we share the space. So that's part of our take. The other bit is to look to the next generation. If we want to build for the future, we have to train those who will inhabit that future, who will manage and direct that future. So we have a huge focus on training the next generation. And you saw a third of the folks at the conference were folks you never heard of. Because they're not on TV, they're not leading the company, but in 10 years from now, you're going to see these folks and they'll be running the company. So that's what's unique about us. We're pretty much the antithesis of every other North American initiative, the antithesis of every other Canada-US initiative. They're looking in the past, we're looking in the future. They have people from the past trying to help us into the future. We're working to have those people from the past train the people of the future.
0: I find when we have these discussions, so many people are really trapped in the moment. They're trapped in, you know, Carney and Trump. They're trapped in, you know, what needs to happen this week. What I got out of the discussions at the event this week is trying to look at this more broadly, longer term, understanding some of the systemic things that have happened that got us to this point, and realizing that just the snap of the finger, things aren't going to reverse course tomorrow and everything's back to some sort of a normal or maybe a calmer environment. These are the realities that we have to deal with as we try to build towards the future.
19: Exactly. If you're stuck in the present, then the future makes itself, or others make the future that you inhabit. As I mentioned, we're seeing destruction of institutions, destruction of norms. If we don't try to rebuild those in a purposeful and intentional way, those destroying will do the building, or the absence will be creation. So we have an opportunity to think beyond and influence that. To get off our back foot.
0: You know, there's the one of the speakers that I've heard before, Marcus Buckingham, talks about, you know, red threads. And one of the threads that I really pulled out of this week was the word security. A lot as we talk about trade, and trade, I think, fits in the economic security. And there's, you know, there's defense security. There is immigration security. There's a whole bunch of phrases that fit under security. But when I think about the North American context, that's the word I pulled out of this week, security.
19: Right. And it's security in all its manifestations, meaning you as an individual, how does security impact you? Certainly the larger external threats we face from, I'm doing air quotes here, non-market economies,
0: yeah, meaning
19: the threats we face from those who are our real enemies, those who have our economic interests, and those who threaten our security, physical security interest. But security also means forest fires. Security also means environmental issues that you face every day. So your listeners out in small towns, issues that you face every day that threaten your economic security, your health, your environmental security. These issues sometimes are best dealt with when we work together. You have this. You plant a genetically modified seed on your property. Your neighbor who's non-GMO is coming over to knock on your door. You can think about that in the context of North America. We have to work on some of these security issues together. It's not just the border. It's not just the Chinese. It's things that threaten your security as an individual, even if you're living off in the middle of no place and you're not worried about the physical security threats, the other security threats come through the wind or they come through the fire.
0: Yeah. And we're not talking about, and when we talk about North American cooperation, I think some people, you know, when we use the comparison to the EU, a lot of people like, it's not about that. It's not about having a common currency and that kind of bureaucratic mess that they inhibit. It's really about greater cooperation and leveraging all three countries' strengths for, you know, to achieve the outcomes as you just discussed them. BRICS is another geographical assortment that, you know, people will debate how organized they actually are in the reality of it. Why do you think it's taken us so long to get to this point where we're actually talking more about the North, you know, the Northern Hemisphere being more cooperative than just, hey, on trade?
19: Because the agenda largely was elite driven back in the East. So those of us that have deep, and I'm guilty, you're looking at a repentant sinner going back to the church, found my way back. It's an elite top down concept that came out of academia and came out of corporate boardrooms. It didn't think about the practical issues and the way that decisions made in elite circles impacted people on the ground. The language that was used, the objectives, talk about, again, GDP growth as being the biggest issue, growth in size of companies as being the biggest issues. But if you're out here on the prairies, you realize the sort of very pragmatism element of having to work with your neighbors. I mean, you don't survive alone.
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0: 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Okay, we've covered trade. We've covered some of the beef stuff. Let's now talk about some agronomics and what's going on with really the crop that a lot of farmers are hopeful for will provide an opportunity for profitability here in 2026, and that is canola. Amber Bell of RealAgriculture.com had a chance to catch up with the Canola Council of Canada's Jay Wetter to talk about the crop conditions across the prairies.
1: And so I was trying to brainstorm how to make sure Canola Watch continued to be based on real, what's going on out in the field kind of information. So I put together a network of 120 agronomy specialists, agronomy providers from across the prairies, right from the top end of the Peace River region all the way to southeast Manitoba. And I checked in with each of them on a one-on-one basis just to make sure they were interested. And it was important that I had it geographically spaced out, so I didn't want any gap. So I actually took a real map and I put little red stickers all over just so I could visualize to make sure I had all the geographies covered off. Anyway, so I put together a very simple two-minute survey, and I got people to test it to make sure it actually was 2 minutes, and it took some people 3 minutes. Anyway, the gist is it's a very short, just quick check-in on the status of the canola crop across the prairies, and I send that out every Monday morning. And so then I use that to inform what to put into Canola Watch each week. And so just so people who, if you're a longtime Canola Watch reader, wondering how Jay continues to make it relevant when he doesn't have any agronomy colleagues, well, that's how I do it.
2: How many of the agronomists are actually reporting back every week?
1: Great question, Amber. So I send it to 120 and I usually get about 80. So in and around there. So two-thirds. Yeah.
2: And what are we looking at in the prairies right now across the prairies?
1: Well, this week, which is the week of June 16th, 15th, it's the 17th today. So I sent them the note on the 15th. And the big ones are excess moisture, as you might imagine, weeds, and spraying delays. So they're all really interconnected problems or challenges. I live in Winnipeg, and Winnipeg, just on the north side of Winnipeg last week, got 10 inches in one rain event. And then you're in Alberta. There are parts of Alberta that got almost that much a couple of weeks ago. And then eastern Saskatchewan, they've been wet right since day one of the season. So there's a lot of regions across the prairies which are dealing with excess moisture. Some drowned out canola, some never got seeded at all. There's reseeding issues. And so that's a big concern for farmers and agronomists this week for sure. And related to that, when the fields are muddy, it's hard to get on them to spray weeds. So we've got weeds going like gangbusters. They love all this moisture, and it's a beautiful sunny day, and they love that too. So timely weed control is a challenge, and then when that's related to the spraying delays. So those are the biggies. Like, they're really overshadowing the insects. The one nice thing, but flea beetles is also a big one. So it's always flea beetles and weeds this time of year are pretty much always the big concerns, especially once you got the crop in. Weeds are overshadowing flea beetles right now, and because the weeds are growing so fast, so is the crop, unless it's drowning out. So when the crop is growing fast and you got a good seed treatment, you're often going to outgrow that flea beetle risk. They're still going to be there, they're still going to be feeding, you probably should still be scouting, but there's a good chance that the crop is going to outgrow that threat without the need for an in-crop spray.
2: Are we seeing any areas where canola is experiencing optimal conditions?
1: Well, for sure. I mean, there's some places where the crop is probably doing exceptionally well. In fact, there's areas that, you know, normally the drier parts of the prairies, I'm not saying they're not dry, because there are also places that need moisture. It's kind of interesting. Even up in the Peace River region, there's parts that are excessively wet and there's parts that are really dry. But the Peace is often like that, a land of extremes sometimes. My brother, the farmer I grew up in, southwest Manitoba, his crops are looking really good. And that's usually a drier part of the province. And it is drier again this year. It's just because he missed the 10-inch rain. So his crops are looking pretty good in the southwest corner. Yeah.
2: And are all the crops seeded at this point?
1: No.
2: No.
1: Well, I would say 90% of them are. But it's now mid-June. We're getting close or surpassing all the crop insurance deadlines. So, I don't know, we may be into unseeded acres coverage. I know Saskatchewan has a program, Manitoba has had in the past. And so there's parts of the Swan River Valley of Manitoba that have had a lot of rain. They probably will have some unseeded acres or lost acres. I know there's parts of... Well, you're at Westlock. Westlock might not be too bad, but if you go east of you, I mean, there's areas in Alberta that... either didn't get seeded or lost their crops because of those big rains. Yeah, so we're not going to hit 100% of the intended canola acres this year. But we'll be 90-plus, but we're going to lose some, yeah.
2: And when it comes to insect pressure, are there reporting mechanisms for growers?
1: Yeah, there are. I mean, Alberta has this these kind of crowdsourced reports for, say, cutworms. For example, my former colleague, Keith Gobert, he sent a picture of the Bertha armyworm moth traps. So those are popped up. I think for the most part, they're out in place now. They don't necessarily need more farmers cooperating with those traps. But just interestingly on that note, these are green cylinders. You might see them on the edge of fields here and there. And the adults, they're lured in there, and then they count how many accumulate through the growing season. And once you get up to that, I think it's 1,200 adults in a trap, that enters into the high risk. So if you've got 1,200 adults in the trap, then you probably want to watch those areas really closely for the larvae that hatch after those adults lay their eggs. They just put the traps out. And the Knee Hill area of Alberta, which isn't far from here, I don't think, north of here, they already had 31 in their trap in the first week. And again, I'm not an agronomist, so I'm just relaying information, but apparently that's a lot for week one. And I know it's nowhere close to the 1,200, but to start off with kind of a surprisingly high number might indicate that we may want to be on our toes for Bertha armyworm this year. Yeah.
2: It'll be interesting to see what the rest of the season does and what it holds for us.
1: Yeah. Knock wood that with all this moisture, that it turns out into a net positive for the prairies. I know there's farmers that it's not a nice situation, and I recognize that, obviously, but is excess moisture better than no moisture? That's a question for another day. But the moisture where it's just right is going to bode well for yields, and that also means insects or can and and diseases. So it's a constant watch, canola watch. It's a constant canola watch throughout the growing season.
0: Jay Wetter with the Canola Council of Canada. 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Thanks, everybody, for tuning in here this week to Real Ag on the Weekend. Enjoy yourselves, and we'll chat again next week.
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